0: Well, we welcome to the show. When we talk about issues that we have with the judiciary in this country, I think we do so for good reason. I didn't wake up one day and just decide I'm going to put judges on my metaphorical hit list. You know, I got a whiteboard. I say I'm going after these guys. No, it happened after months and months and months of watching what I thought was very hot takes from the bench. Offering get out of jail free cards for some pretty heinous crimes because of cultural reasons. That's one of the reasons. And we follow those and we talk about those a lot because we don't want to normalize that. That being said, because we do that as much as we do, I think it's incumbent upon us to celebrate sanity from the bench. Yes, sanity from the bench. It's possible. There are some people making some good decisions from the bench. And there was an Ontario judge who was blasting Canada Border Services Agency, saying that he had no, so let me take you back to the LCBO, where that we've seen the videos, right? We've seen the videos of liquor stores all over the country, but in Ontario, in the LCBO stores, there are people who just made a cottage industry out of going in and stealing stuff. It's going in and stealing stuff. A lot of these people have done it more than once. And a lot of times they steal the stuff and then they go resell the stuff. And one of those people was Manjeet Singh. Manjeet Singh was a repeat LCBO thief. My God, if I was known, that must make Manjeet's mom proud.
1: You think so?
0: Repeat LCBO thief with a criminal record dating back to 2021. Spent a few months in jail in 2024 and 2025 on robbery and theft charges. And he has a removal order
1: since 2022.
0: Since 2022.
1: Come on.
0: Like, all the work's been done. All the work has been done. All Canada Border Services Agency has to do is pick him up. But this judge has been watching and knew this guy had an order against him for the past 4 years, and decided that because of that inaction, even though both sides had agreed to a 90-day sentence, he decided to impose a 12-month sentence, saying Singh ran an organized and systematic campaign targeting LCBO stores across Ontario. The judge noted massive losses, which, by the way, Ontario taxpayers are on the foot for. That was $4 billion last year, in case you need to know. $4 billion just in losses. Because of people like Mr. Singh. And because of that, you're like, I have no belief, no trust that CBSA is going to pick Manjeet Singh up and send him back where he came from. So just to hedge here, just to be careful so he doesn't get out and start stealing booze again, I'm going to send him to jail for four times as long as what everybody wanted.
1: It makes you wonder if the judges are doing this because they don't trust other segments of the government to do their job.
0: Yeah.
1: When does it start? Are we seeing a fraying at the edges?
0: Yeah, but
1: has it already been going on for a while?
0: Look, I'm just so glad that he wasn't like a lot of these other judges who said, well, I can't put him in jail. You want 90 days? I can't.
1: Yeah.
0: I can't put him in for more than 30 because he's got this order against him and he wants to bring his mother over. And so we don't want to ruin his chance of bringing his mother over. So, no, I'm not going to send him to jail. I'm glad that didn't happen. I'm glad. And sometimes you got to incentivize. You want to incentivize good behavior. So, he's gonna stick around in jail for a year, and maybe this will become the thing where people who are supposed to leave and don't leave, maybe they'll end up in Canadian jails, and ultimately the pressure will then be put on CBSA to do what they've got to do. Okay, so here's something interesting. I didn't know that in 2026 we'd still be doing this, and it's kind of tired of it, but. We're in a new era in basketball, especially with the Los Angeles Lakers. And, you know, we're not going to talk about box scores and line, whose line was better. But because LeBron has decided that he's leaving the Lakers, he's not front and center on the promotion for next season. And if you look at the promotional material for next season, it's three white guys. It's three white guys who are now the face of the Lakers. For now, that stuff changes over the course of the season. But for now, the three faces that you see are three white guys. Stephen A. Smith, who, God, I honestly thought was gunning for a run in for the Democratic National for the Democratic Convention or a nomination to be president, has the hottest and most just the saddest kind of pathetic takes on this. Let's listen.
2: I just got to say it, y'all. Where the hell the Los Angeles Lakers think they going with a bunch of white dudes? Somebody had to say it, so I'm saying it. Your three top players are white dudes? Really? This ain't golf. This ain't baseball. Hell, it ain't even soccer. And we got a whole bunch of brothers on Team USA. What y'all think this is? It's basketball. This is basketball. In NBA history, when have you seen your three most prominent players on a basketball team all be white? And that takes you to the promised land. Somebody got to say it, so I'm saying it.
0: No, you didn't have to say it, man. I mean, it could be a funny joke, but you're actually serious in this moment. Like, what do you want me to say, man? Reverse it. If I'd been sitting here and it'd be three black guys and I'd said the exact same thing, I can promise you, I wouldn't be in this seat tomorrow. But you can think that if you want, but the game has come a long way since James Naismith cut the bottom off of a peach basket, and then it's grown quite a bit since the days in Rucker Park and in the Bay Area and in Chicago. Like, it's not that game anymore. It's an international game. You do know that, right? You do know that people play the game in Spain and in China and in Venezuela and all over the world, in Canada as well. You know that, right? So I don't know I don't know what you think. You think it's lesser basketball? You don't think they've got talented players elsewhere? Like, and also, it's a business, Stephen. This will work. This will work as long as it works. If it works for them, they're going to keep doing it. Not because of race, but because of wins and losses. And if they start losing, they might change stuff up. Kind of how it goes, man. But you didn't have to say it. I think you just want to be the first to say it. And being first doesn't make you right. Meanwhile, Emmanuel Acho, who's a former athlete, who's I believe he's on CBS. Is it CBS This Morning?
1: Anyway. I can't remember. It all mixes together. So, it's one of them.
0: So he sounds off on Stephen Smith.
3: Stephen A., nobody had to say that dumb stuff. Mm-hmm. Nobody had to say that. Because here's what we cannot do. And by we, I mean people that look like you and me. We cannot make an issue when individuals want to say, we ain't seen black quarterbacks win a Super Bowl years ago. Stephen, there's a difference between causation, correlation, and coincidence. Now, if you wanted to, and I know you can because you are one of the more astute basketball analysts in the history of the sport, if you wanted to say, I don't think that Walker Kessler, Austin Reeves, Luka Doncic have the athleticism to be able to slow down opposing offenses and lead the Lakers to a championship, beyond the shadow of a doubt, you can say that. But if you want to bring up something that might be coincidental and act like what is coincidental is causation or correlation based upon race, now you just as wrong as the individuals 20 and 25 years ago who said black quarterbacks aren't smart enough to lead a team to a Super Bowl.
0: Yeah, man. Look, all of that is right. All of that is right. You should be celebrating the fact that we are at a point where there are players all over the world from all stripes. I mean, were you upset when Yao Ming came in and took a job from a hardworking black center? I hope not. And if what you're actually calling for is DEI in basketball, you're not going to like the results. If you're asking, three white guys on a team and you're saying too many white guys. It's a hot take. Like I said, you may have been first to say it, but you weren't right. We're going to take a break. When we come back, we're talking economics. Look, FIFA is no Taylor Swift, apparently, according to the new data. But I'm going to take the opposing view that it's been good for a city like Toronto and Vancouver. Back next.
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0: Well, we are still in the middle of the World Cup. The tournament continues. But for Toronto, the swan song is tonight. Tonight's the final game that's going to be played at Toronto Stadium. It will revert back to BMO Field. And Vancouver still has, I believe, a couple more, with Canada capping it off on Sunday, right? Canada versus, who are we playing?
10: Morocco.
0: Morocco. Yeah, so a big one. And then everything moves to be centralized in the United States. But there are a lot of projections as to what this was going to mean for Toronto and for Vancouver. According to the Toronto Star, FIFA is no Taylor Swift. New data shows why the World Cup isn't delivering a massive economic boom for Toronto. To talk about this and a number of other stories, we're joined by a good friend of the show, Dr. Eric Kam, economics professor at Toronto Metropolitan University. Doc, welcome to the show.
11: Hey, Benedict, how are you?
0: Well, I'm good. Listen, I'm going to take the counterpoint, and there's data, of course, so I'm not going to dismiss the data, but anecdotally, I mean, I've been watching wherever I go in the city. If there's an opportunity for a restaurant or a bar or a pub or a club to take advantage of this interest in the World Cup, they're going to do it. And turn on a TV and people will come in, and everywhere is doing it everywhere. And I have to believe that is causing some sort of uptick for the hospitality space. This is probably not the boom that they were expecting, but I'm convinced that people from Toronto are spending more money and being more social than they otherwise would be.
11: Right. So on a micro level, you're right. The best that we can hope for is that bars and restaurants and hotels have an over demand and their business increases, right? The problem is on a macro level, hosting the World Cup doesn't automatically create new money, Ben. Yeah. It mostly changes the composition of who's spending it and where they spend it. So instead of business travelers, you got soccer fans.
0: Yeah.
11: Instead of one form of entertainment, you get another. So the excitement is real. The economic windfall, however, is much smaller than the headlines would have had you believe. And if you want just some simple economics behind it, there's two theories that really strike me. One is called crowding out, which means that many regular tourists who would have come here will avoid a host city because they expect higher hotel prices and traffic and large crowds. And then there's another theory we fall back on called the substitution effect that says a family that spends money downtown before a World Cup match, well, they may have already spent that money, and so they're not going to do it during the World Cup.
0: Right.
11: So what does this mean? It means that, again, on a micro level, we hope to see lots of bars and restaurants busy and making a lot of money. But on a macro level, it's not going to be the financial windfall. Also, we all know that, frankly, FIFA is as corrupt as hell. And so the economic leakage that happens, right? A lot of these millions of dollars flow outside of Toronto to FIFA, international hotel chains, licensed merchandise. So it's never going to be as big as you think,
0: right?
11: But that doesn't mean it's not important to the small people, smaller restaurants, bars, chains that attract extra people while it's here.
0: Yeah. And so long as Canada is in it, you're going to have the bandwagon is going to be as full as it can possibly be, right? Canadians want to be there through this whole thing. They want to be able to say they saw every goal as part of a group. And so if this run continues beyond Sunday, then that could mean additional excitement and additional revenue for these restaurants that have been facing headwinds since pre-COVID.
11: Well, that's right. And people should take advantage of this. If some people are staying away, we probably aren't going to be able to influence them to get out and get to a place. But if you are here visiting, first of all, welcome. Second of all, take advantage of our amazing restaurants and some of the multiculturalness we have of this city, which a lot of cities don't have. I mean, we really hope to just pack these places full. And so it's like a playoff game in hockey. You know, every night that there's a playoff game, steakhouses are full. So we hope to get this exact same effect in the World Cup.
0: Yeah.
11: And frankly, to be blunt, I don't really care about the leakages. I get that they're significant, but they're going to happen. So I'm far more interested in seeing our bars, restaurants, and hotels full on game day and even on non-game day to watch on big screens.
0: You mentioned steakhouse, and that dovetails very nicely into our next conversation. Look, I went out. I wanted to make steak for the boys tonight, and there was a particular type of steak that came from a very high-end shop that I used to go to. It was a flank steak, but it was marinated in teriyaki sauce and peppercorns. And I was like, you know what? I bet I can do that myself for cheaper. So I went, Loblaws, and I got a flank steak, and I bought a bottle of teriyaki and stuck it in a bag. It wasn't that much cheaper. And I think because from the time I bought the steak the last time to the time I bought it myself, food inflation has taken my steak and made it so much more expensive. The price of beef keeps going up, but for some reason, people keep biting the bullet and biting into their steak.
11: That's right. So steak prices are a textbook example of what we call cost push inflation. Most people are used to demand pull inflation, right? Where people want it, price goes up. But this isn't happening in the steak industry and in the meat industry because consumers didn't wake up and suddenly decide to buy more steak. It's happening, Ben, because it's much more expensive to produce it. And we know, and by the way, I'm no expert in ranching, but we know that people that create meat products have dealt with years of drought, higher feed costs, transportation expenses, increased labor costs. And so this creates a cycle of rising costs. And on top of that, we know the supply problem is simple. It's reproduction, right? Cattle production works on a very long cycle. You don't just increase supply overnight for reasons that I'm not going to get into on the radio. But on top of that, to your point, demand for beef has not fallen, right? Usually we expect higher prices to discourage buyers, but steak has really surprisingly been resistant, and especially now during barbecue season. So this really, steak is a really good example of why people still feel that inflation is a problem. They can read the inflation rate is coming down. Yeah. But number one, because inflation is slowing, doesn't always mean prices are falling. Yeah. It can mean that they're just rising more slowly. And that distinction means nothing to you when you're standing at the checkout line and you look at the bill.
0: Yeah, but I think one of the reasons people are still buying their steak is because they know how expensive it is in a store, at a restaurant, and they can convince themselves they're getting a deal because they know I could grill this as well as I could at a five-star steakhouse, so I'm going to buy it. Sure, it's costing me, you know, $50 a kilo, but I'm going to buy this steak and I'm going to cook it myself at home. And had I gone out to a restaurant, it would have been triple the price. So in that way, I'm getting a deal.
11: You know what? You're getting a deal. Like, let's be completely honest here. If you make your steak at home, you're not ordering other things. You're not having an adult beverage before your meal. Yep. And I do it. Yeah, of course you are. Me too. But number two, you also aren't paying a tip.
0: Yeah.
11: And so now you're saving 15 or 20% when your bill comes due. So you are right. It is still cheaper. It's always cheaper to eat at home than it is to eat out. But when it comes to something like beef, it's just not as much cheaper as it was in years past.
0: Yeah, but see, when I go, the sticker shock that I get, for example, I think it's a psychological thing, and I'm making this up on the fly. You can tell me if there's holes in my theory here. But when I go into the frozen section and I want to buy burger patties, right? I get sticker shock from that because I'm not seeing that as comparing it to a great burger that I could. I can make a good smash burger. I can't make a great smash burger. But I look at those and I see, like, you know, $28 for six patties. Like, a good burger is $15 in this city. But that is still, to me, like, I look at that, I have a problem. But a steak, a proper steak that I can make myself, I can convince myself that I'm getting a deal because I'm making it home.
11: Right. And number one, at least you acknowledge that you're convincing yourself. Oh, yeah. And, you know, that's half the problem. And number two, I would also say this is a chance to really put into play what you and I have been talking about for years, which is now when inflation is creeping up again and debt loads are creeping up again, be discriminating. Yeah. You don't have to go to the most expensive place to buy your steak or your hamburger.
0: And it Correct.
11: Doesn't mean that you're getting a poor quality of meat, Ben, to go to, I won't mention the name, but there's a great big store that you pay a membership fee that I can tell you 20 burgers are $20.
0: Oh, no. I've got to renew my membership. But as always, I appreciate the conversation, and I especially like it that we got to talk so much about beef.
11: Yeah, stay healthy, Ben, and thanks, because now I'm starving.
0: All right, when I come back, joined by comedian Ian Sirota. We got lots to talk about in this crazy world we're living in, including, would you take this vehicle to graduation?
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1: Well, it's that time of the show. It's that time of the week when I have just fun, meandering, wandering conversations with the creative brain of a stand-up comic. Enter Ian Sirota. We couldn't get a stand-up. I'm kidding.
2: Ian, great to see you. Right away.
1: Great to see you. And but you're wearing the Expos hat.
2: Well, old school, baby.
1: Yeah. It's I find that all those logos, they always experience a resurgence when the team disappears, when the team goes away.
2: Yeah.
1: Yeah.
2: I mean, I'm old. I own 3 pairs of Skechers slip-ons, so I'm probably pocket dialing someone right now.
1: Tell me about the shows that you're doing this summer.
2: Oh, I am going to be tonight. I'm going to be at Second City.
1: Ooh.
2: Oh, that's pretty fun. And then tomorrow, Friday and Saturday, I'm going to be at Yuck Yucks Burlington headlining July 10 and 11, Oshawa Yuck Yucks. And if you're in the Ottawa area, I will be at the Absolute Comedy Club Tuesday through Saturday, July 21st to July 26th.
1: Where's Absolute Comedy in Toronto?
2: It's in Ottawa.
1: Oh, it's in Ottawa. Got it.
2: Yeah.
1: All right. Let's talk about this first story that I saw. And this is there's a high school junior in Kansas who saw the Oscar Mayer Wienermobile in the distance.
2: Yeah.
1: And so he went to find the driver of said mobile and asked if he could get a ride to prom. And that's exactly what he got. But the best part is he goes to a school called Seaman High School. So the junior from Seaman High School got dropped off at grad in the Wienermobile. And I think this gives us hope that this generation that seems to be devoid of humor does have a sense of humor.
2: Well, first of all, I can understand being embarrassed by the name of the high school because I went to pre-ejaculate junior high. You know, I love America. They fought a world war so people could have the right and freedom to pull up to the prom in a Wienermobile. So,
1: yeah,
2: you know, it's a great place.
1: But listen, I love that. I love the idea that these kids know how to have a sense of humor because, you know, I'm the old guy screaming at clouds on this show.
2: Yeah.
1: And I'm very happy to play that role. But it's nice to see that left to their own devices, they can still find humor that we would all find appealing.
2: Yeah, good for those kids. But I was wondering, is it driving a Wienermobile a lot like eating a hot dog? You're still burping up fumes a few days later?
1: If you do it right, those hot dogs go down and they stay down. Nice. Like my favorite hot dog in the world is a toasté with just ketchup.
2: I'm all dressed from DeCary hot dog. Yeah,
1: DeCary is great.
2: Steamies.
1: I like a steamy too. I took my daughter to the Montreal Pool Room so that she could experience all of it. And I need to find out which one she liked the best. And so we got her the poutine and we got her the steamies and some toastés. And she liked the toastés the best, like her dad. My sons both liked the steamies. And I think there's a role for both of them to play.
2: Yeah, you're either a coleslaw person or you're
1: I'm not. I'm a simple, just ketchup. Just ketchup.
2: Ketchup?
1: Just, yes.
2: People throw you out of Montreal for eating ketchup
1: on
2: a hot dog.
1: No, they will throw me out of Montreal. Please. Here's the thing. Okay, listen. And I've said this to many people, but I got to ask your opinion on this. Why? I asked a dyed-in-the-wool separatist about this. Why are Quebecers so precious about poutine? And here's what I mean. I'll give you an example. I could go up to an Italian in Italy and tell that Italian person that the best pizza I ever had was in New York City. And he would say, oh, wow, that's great. Must be really good pizza. You tell a French-Canadian that the best poutine you ever had was not in Quebec, they'll drop kick you through a window. It's like you lit the Quebec flag on fire. When in fact, it's beef gravy, French fries, and little squeaky cheese that you can get as an impulse buy at the gas station.
2: But here in Toronto, they were probably not fresh cut fries.
1: But
2: they were probably not blanched. They were probably not fried twice.
1: But they can
2: There's
1: be.
2: A process.
1: Yeah, sure. But it's a process that many chefs know. And a lot of these chefs started in Montreal. Like one of the reasons I think you can get great food everywhere, and you travel a lot. I'm sure when you go to Ottawa, you've probably noticed the food's better there now.
2: Yes.
1: Yeah. And I think the reason is because a lot of these chefs, they took off. I'm leaving Ottawa. I want to be a chef. And then he eventually works in New York, and maybe he goes to Southern California. Maybe he works in Mexico at a resort. While he's in Mexico, he goes to authentic Mexican places and learns how to make tacos. And then he says, you know what? I want to open a taco stand back in Ottawa where it doesn't cost an arm and a leg to open a restaurant. And bingo bongo, you have a great restaurant. Not very hard for a chef from Toronto to move to Montreal and learn how to blanch French fries.
2: I guess, but... we're snobs in Montreal. But what can I say?
1: But of all the things to be snobby about, like it's a food that's been embraced around the world, but it doesn't require a high level of skill.
2: But a true Montrealer doesn't even care about poutine. It's the fries themselves.
1: Oh, I know. For the longest time, I didn't eat the poutine. I just had the gravy. But I'll tell you what I don't think is a real poutine. When you go to La Belle Province and you have the Italian poutine.
2: Yeah.
1: Which is just, it's just French fries, meat sauce, and squeaky cheese. Like, that's nuts. Where's your favorite, like, where's the best food when in all your travels? What city?
2: Well, I'd have to say New York City. But it's a toss-up. There's some stuff in Montreal I still miss to this day.
1: Like what?
2: Well, obviously, like, smoked meat.
1: Yeah, you know, it's, you can
2: Greek food. I know we have, like, the Danforth here, but I don't know. The Greek food in Montreal, it just hits right.
1: Milos. I just went there the last time I was at the original Milos. Have you been?
2: It's been a long time.
1: So it looks like a taverna, right? Just a regular taverna. But they've been so successful at building that brand internationally that if you go to New York, you go to London, you go to Miami, you go to Vegas, they've got them everywhere there. But they don't look like the original Milos. The original Milos just looks like a restaurant.
2: Right.
1: These things look like they were designed by Cirque du Soleil. So it's a little over the top. That is, I like Greek food, but I'm good Italian. I like my Italian food more than anything else.
2: Nice.
1: Yeah. Yeah. All right. So let's move on to there's a British running club is going to try to set a world record. And again, Intrepid, just because something can be set as a record, I don't think should be a record.
3: I think there should be records for everything. Come on.
1: Anyway, so it's a world
3: record. I'm pro record.
1: Yeah, I'm okay. Okay, so this world record is going to be by attempting to strap 10 members of a British running club together inside a giant caterpillar costume to run, and here's the dumbest way this could be written, a full half marathon.
2: Yeah, you lost me at running and marathon.
1: Well, like full half. So,
2: can we go back to the hot dog story? That's more my speed.
1: So a full half marathon, is that the same as just a half marathon or a half full marathon? Like, that's too many words.
2: I think you should go home if you do a half a marathon. You're not impressing me.
1: Well, have you run a half marathon?
2: No, but I...
3: What about a full half marathon?
2: But nobody would be impressed.
1: Yeah.
3: I would be so impressed.
2: Half marathon.
3: The
2: that's
3: full.
2: Like a
3: full
2: half glass of water.
3: The full half, man.
1: So I ran a full marathon, and I've run two half marathons, and I've run a bunch of tough mudders. And I never did any of them to impress anybody. But these people seem to want to, like, I don't know, showboat and show off.
2: Is this like a healthy version of a pub crawl for British people?
1: It is. I think it is. I do think it is. But it's a very look at me thing. Like,
2: yeah.
1: And part of me thinks that somebody is going to be live streaming it. And I think there's going to be a lot of TikToks about it. Are you on TikTok?
2: I am not on TikTok. I should be, but I'm not.
1: No, Ian, you should not.
3: You know what, though? When you look at Ian Sirota here, you think, he's got to be on TikTok. You have to look at someone on TikTok.
1: I saw a video of yours once where you're like, you made a list of all the things that you lied to your daughter about.
2: Yeah, it's true.
1: How many years ago was that?
2: Very long time ago, but I'm still doing the joke.
1: Can I ask how old your daughter is now?
2: My daughter's 17, but I have a 33-year-old, I have a 17-year-old, and I have an 11-year-old. I've had sex three times in my life. Right?
1: my favorite one, like, McDonald's is closed on Wednesdays. That was that's absolutely true. I mean, the amount of lies we tell our kids.
3: Does she call you on your lies? Does she believe any of them still?
2: No, they're pretty naive, my children.
3: Yeah. Listen, that's a proud dad.
1: Kids are stupid. I mean, they just are. Kids are stupid until you teach them things. So teach them that McDonald's is closed on Wednesdays. But there was one time, I think my sons were maybe three or four, and I'd asked them to do something. They said they were going to do something, and then they didn't know. They had to be older. I think they were probably close to seven or eight, because they were old enough to know the consequences of not doing the thing. I can't remember what it was, but it was foolish, right? But they promised they were going to do it. And then I just decided in that moment I was just going to explode on them. And they were going to see the eruption of Mount Ben. And then I when I stormed out of the room, I was like, huh. Well, I betcha my parents did that to me all the time. Like, there's no way they were
2: like
1: mad.
2: They faked it.
1: They must have faked it the way I just faked it. Like, there's no way they were mad at me all the time for all the things, because some of it was kind of stupid.
3: It was your moment of enlightenment.
1: And I checked with my mom. I was like, oh, yeah, we lied about that stuff all
2: Lucky
1: the time.
2: Lucky him, his parents were around.
3: Yeah, jeez. They didn't just leave him. I think, though, is there any outfit that's okay to wear for a marathon?
1: That's appropriate. But some people like to dress up. It's fine.
2: If you're dressed like a caterpillar, that's like what, 3 days to finish a half marathon?
3: I think so.
2: Have you seen that caterpillar move?
1: They picked the wrong spirit animal. All right, don't go anywhere. When we come back, more with Ian Sirota right here on the Ben Mulrooney Show.
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1: Welcome back to the Ben Mulrooney Show. And from what I understand, dating in California, dating in New York City, very, very difficult, right? Very difficult. And apparently, like, for example, in a city like New York, like they say there's like one woman or at least five women for every eligible bachelor man, right? And so people are going to great lengths to get an edge in this world. I'm continuing my conversation with one of the funniest men in Canada, Ian Sirota. Ian, welcome back to the show.
2: Oh, thank you.
1: Thanks for sticking around. A lot of people show up and then they get a little time with Intrepid over here and they cut their time short.
2: Oh, he's intimidating.
1: Yeah, he is. He can be. Well, he takes.
3: I'm a big cuddly bear, man.
1: Oh, no.
2: That's the intimidating
1: part.
2: That's,
1: yeah, that
3: takes on different meeting last week.
2: It's the cuddle.
1: That plays as a threat. Yeah, yeah, plays as a threat.
3: That actually means something else during Pride.
2: Oh, yeah. Hey, we lost some viewers.
1: It's over. It ended. It ended. Pride's always
2: I think it should be 6 months, personally.
1: I'm sure there's work afoot.
3: They should do it in the winter and make it.
2: I like that.
3: That would be tougher. You know, I mean, you want to do, a pride parade with all the craziness and stuff. That's fun, but it's more interesting if there's wind chill.
2: Tidy, whitey everywhere.
1: Yeah. I think the rainbow would really pop in the snow.
3: I think so. Yeah. It stands out.
1: Anyway. Okay. So this woman, there's a woman in California, Ian, and she went viral because she spent $7,000 on these massive roadside billboards. She didn't do the apps. She didn't do any of that stuff. And she officially took it down because she announced that she found love, although she found it on a standard dating app. And so over the course of the time she had these things up, she received about 4,000 applications.
2: Wow.
1: And 3,221 were deemed genuine. She said many of the responses came from men outside her area or from people who did not meet the basic qualities she was seeking in a partner. She contacted 20 local men and went on first dates with five of them.

0: I agree. I think it's, I get it. People are trying. It's, they're desperate, right? They want to find love, and the internet's telling them how easy it is, and they haven't done it yet. So is there something wrong with you? Okay, then I'm going to do the one thing. I'm going to zig when everybody else zags. But like, I guarantee you, like people who've been married for 50 years, if you ask them what they were looking for 50 years earlier, the list would not have matched the person that they found as a soulmate.
1: I miss the old days of finding love where you went to a bar and you got loaded, then you met someone else that was even more loaded. Then the next morning you both had regrets, but neither of you said anything. And the next thing you know, you got a mortgage, three kids, and a honey-to-do list.
0: It's an origin story.
2: That sounds like your life story, man. You just told us everything about yourself.
0: It's an origin story. But of course, like that's, I'm not suggesting everybody has to get married that way. Did you hear, though, what Bumble is doing? Bumble says that the app Bumble, they said the future of dating online is AI avatars. So what that means is your profile isn't just going to be a profile anymore. You will actually, there's going to be a digital version of you living inside the world of Bumble.
1: Oh my God.
0: And it's going to go on dates with people that match with your avatar. So an avatar is going to date an avatar. And if the date goes well, you will both be alerted.
1: So you're not even really going on a
0: date. No. They'll say, hey, we just road tested your quote-unquote relationship virtually, and things went very well.
1: But what about my sex robot? Do I still get to have sex with that?
2: Yes, you do.
0: Yeah.
2: So of course you do.
1: So but you're going to need two robots, one sex robot and one robot to clean the sex robot,
2: That's called a pressure hose.
0: Listen, that's to each their own. Some people like to keep it clean. Other people like to make a mess. But so the sex robot and Bumble, so long as they're not on the same operating system, you'll be okay, I think. But this is like, I think there's a certain amount of serendipity that goes away when you're working with algorithms and you're working with checklists and spreadsheets, and it's a recipe for not getting, like, you're going to, if you don't have a recipe, if you don't have a checklist, you're going to get what you need.
1: Right.
0: As opposed to, and if you're trying to find what you want, then you're going to be disappointed.
1: Well, who in this room found what they want?
0: Yeah.
1: Anyone here?
2: Yeah, well, of course they did. Yes. Yes, yes, yes.
0: Hey, do you want to hear a story about of nightmares coming to life?
1: Yes, I do.
0: Scientists discovered a brand new spider species. Already, I'm out.
1: Yeah.
0: And I knew that this was Australia because that's where all the things that can kill me live. And this new spider species constructs spring-powered silk tension traps designed to physically launch aggressive ants into deadly traps. This is yet another reason not to go to Australia.
1: Yeah, I can't wait for my kids to scream, Dad, can you kill this spider? He's got a fort, a snare, and a catapult.
0: Yeah.
2: I just think this is the future, and the future does not sound good for the human race.
0: Yeah, Mother Nature is giving us indicators. She's like, I'm leveling up. Like, they're all, I'm making sure every one of these terrible things, I'm giving you zombie bees, and I'm giving like super spiders. Like, she's telling us that she is preparing for some sort of battle royale.
1: Maybe it's an Australian thing, you know, because then the spider's like, you know, if I'm going to live here, I got to up my killing game.
0: Well, I mean, like,
2: that's actually not a bad idea. I mean, and they're already in Australia, those spiders.
1: Yeah, everything kills you.
2: Their killing game is pretty high.
0: Back when I did the morning, your morning, we did a segment called "It Happened in Australia," and it was always viral videos of things that could kill you. You know, you're just driving along as you do in Australia, and a 6-foot snake comes out of your air conditioner, or you're lying in bed in Australia, and a 6-foot snake falls from the roof and lands on your bed. Like, and that's just the snakes. We haven't even gotten into all the other things that can kill you in Australia. And when I went there, they're like, were you joking? I was like, no, I'm genuinely concerned about being here. I'm convinced that I'm checking my shoes.
1: Did you find anything? Or?
0: What, no, because I was vigilant. Like, before I put my shoes on, I always checked to make sure there wasn't something in them, because that's how they get you.
1: Yeah, well, I don't think in North America you need an elaborate trap to catch humans. You just need free Wi-Fi and 2-for-1 apps.
0: There you go. Yeah. I think that's fair. I think that's fair. Have you ever performed in Australia?
1: I have not. It's I have children. It's a far way away.
0: Yeah, so I went.
1: How long a flight? Like 20-something?
0: It's long. It's long.
2: You generally have to fly through. There's not a lot that's straight. People often fly, oddly enough, through Hong Kong.
1: Yeah. Wow.

0: You, when I'm feeling snarky, here's what I'll say. Have you been to Mississauga in the summertime?
1: Yeah, I've been to Mississauga.
0: And you've pretty much been to Australia.
1: Oh, my God.
0: Now, no, they've got great pizza. But as somebody said, there's no disrespect. I love Australians. As what somebody said is
1: but
0: like.
1: But disrespect to Mississauga.
0: No, but it's like. Look,
2: why not?
0: No, but it's like.
2: Take the gloves off.
0: If the world's best restaurant is in, like sushi restaurant is in Australia, but the world's second best restaurant is closer, I'll go to that.
1: I agree 100%.
0: Yeah, but listen, I'll take my kids there. I want to do the tour of New Zealand, the Lord of the Rings tour. Ian Sirota, hey, thank you so much. Really appreciate it. Have a great summer. Tell us again where we're going to see you.
1: Okay, tonight, Second City, come see me. This Friday and Saturday, July 3, 4, Burlington Yuck Yucks headlining that show. July 10, 11, Oshawa Yuck Yucks headlining that show. And the Dirty Schwa and Ottawa. I will be in your city at Absolute Comedy Club July 21st through July 26th, staying at the condo.
0: All right, well, thank you very much, my friend. All right, when we come back, it's time to celebrate you. A happy FIFA. Everybody's
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16: From the National Newsroom of the Canadian Press, I'm John Kennedy. Prime Minister Mark Carney and BC Premier David Eby have unveiled a sweeping infrastructure deal that could clear the path for a new Alberta bitumen pipeline to BC's south coast. The agreement keeps the Northern Oil tanker ban, promises environmental compensation, and an emergency response fund if Ottawa approves a pipeline. It also backs LNG expansion, port upgrades, and power projects, with Carney saying it could unlock more than $200 billion in investment in British Columbia. Eby says BC won't challenge a federally approved pipeline in court, while Conservative leader Pierre Poilievre accuses Carney of still standing in the way by keeping the tanker ban. Canadian and Filipino leaders have signed agreements on energy, natural resources, labor, and tourism.
17: Prime Minister Mark Carney hosted Philippine President Ferdinand Marcos Jr. in Vancouver. The agreements they signed are meant to boost economic activity between the two countries. They include a memorandum that seeks more protection for Filipino workers in Canada and more labor mobility. The two leaders reinforce their shared priorities and their hope for a bilateral trade deal. They aim to have that concluded by the time Carney heads to Manila for a summit in November. Jason White, The Canadian Press.
16: The BC Nurses Union says it's starting targeted job action as it aims for a new contract. Union President Adrian Geer says nurses will stop working non-essential overtime and performing non-nursing tasks like processing doctors' orders and answering phones as they start the first phase of job action. Geer says the union doesn't plan to withdraw labor during the phase to minimize impact on patients.
20: Our hope is that this will apply pressure on the employer and will not in any meaningful way, disturb patient care or disrupt it.
16: The Health Employers Association of BC says talks to reach a new deal will resume next week. Flooding in Saskatchewan has forced more communities to declare states of emergency, with one First Nation having evacuated some residents. The Saskatchewan Public Health Agency says 11 communities issued alerts over the past week following torrential rainfall. The agency's Tyler Harrison says 9 people from the Côté First Nation northeast of Regina were forced to flee the community.
21: If need be, we do have staff available for communities to help as well, for boots on the ground. But basically, we do have people in place to help navigate the process for these communities.
16: Other communities dealing with flooding in the province's central east region include Kenora, Campsack, and Norquay. Not everyone is happy about Taylor Swift and Travis Kelce's plan to tie the knot at New York City's Madison Square Garden. A city permit says a full street closure is expected near the Manhattan Arena as crews set up multiple entrance and drive-through tents. One of the owners of the restaurant across the street calls it ridiculous and worries about losing business during street closures. This is the Canadian Press. In sports, FIFA action has seen Cristiano Ronaldo score on a penalty kick in the 68th minute, tying Portugal's round of 32 match 1-1. A video assistant referee review found that a Croatian defender dragged down a Portugal player in a corner kick, leading to Ronaldo's penalty kick. The Calgary Flames have traded veteran winger Blake Coleman and defender Olli Maatta to the Minnesota Wild for defenseman Jacob Middleton and 3 draft picks. The Flames will retain 50% of the final year of Coleman's contract and get a second-round pick in 2029, a third-round pick in 2027, and a fourth-round pick in 2028 in the deal. Sal Stewart and Jose Trevino homered off Jacob Mizorowski, and Chase Burns pitched 6 strong innings as the Cincinnati Reds beat the Milwaukee Brewers 7-2. From the Canadian Press, I'm John Kennedy.
22: Brilliant minds. 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
0: Hey, welcome. Coming up on The Last Show. Everyone's freaking out about a hotter planet. So why are scientists just going nuts over a giant cold blob hanging out in the Atlantic Ocean like it owns the place? In just 10 minutes' time, we'll find out why one weird patch of ocean has scientists really worrying. Then afterwards, this question: do you think social media is making us lonelier? Is it making young people lonelier? What if what could actually get people off their phones and into real life came from, you guessed it, social media? Seriously, researchers tried this and it works. We'll tell you about it halfway through the hour. All right, that is just some of what's coming up tonight. There's going to be more, but let's dive in. What if I told you that one of the most important laws in the universe isn't about stars, black holes, gravity, or tiny particles? It's about poop! Somehow, scientists have looked at our bathroom habits, and in it, they have found amazing mathematics. I love this story for a lot of reasons, and I'm so flattered that a professor of astrophysics at York University, Jesse Rogerson, brought it to the show, because it's right up my alley. We're going over the important science news stories you have to know, including the secrets hidden inside of our, you know, duty. Welcome, Jesse.
1: Thank you, David. Good to be here. Are you a frequent user of the poop emoji?
0: I am. I also have IBS, and yes, the I stands for sexy. And it's not irritable with me. It's irate. Like, my bowels are angry. No, I have stomach problems. So this story is definitely one for my heart. And I'm gross, and I like silly science. I mean, this is just perfect on so many levels.
1: Well, you know the poop emoji well, and you know the shape of it, the quintessential shape, this like sort of triangle shape where you like almost like the, sorry to say this to everybody, but like the soft serve on an ice cream cone.
0: Yeah, it's like the perfect bear in the woods stool,
1: right.
0: You know,
1: exactly.
0: Like it swirls up, curls
1: and,
0: up.
1: And the reason for that is, if you know, the coil of poop that's created by an animal that is excreting is
0: Can I just say, for regulatory purposes, do not make a complaint to, like, the, what is it, the CRTC in Canada, the FCC in the US. There is scientific merit to this story, and Jesse is a physics professor. Okay, we just have to say that so we don't get in trouble.
1: It's important. That shape and that the coil that's created is governed by a few things. Like, it's governed by, like, the size of the intestinal walls, the muscle contractions that are making it happen, you know, the viscosity, like the makeup of the poop itself, the height of the fall, you know, how far the poop is falling. And that last one's important. It's about gravity, right? You know, the poop is falling. And it
0: What can we unlock about gravity from studying our dirtiest habits?
1: Yeah, G is 9.8. So that the thing is that not all animals poop downwards, which is, I thought, was a really interesting learning moment for me. There are animals that poop upwards. So in this study, they were looking at this lugworm. It's a worm that lives in sand that's underwater sometimes, and then at low tide, it's not underwater. So it's living in sand in like this U-shaped burrow. And when the water goes out and it's in low tide, it sticks its butt up to the surface and it starts pooping upwards. It starts shooting its poop out onto the sand.
0: This has educational merit. I'm just saying. Educational merit. Educational merit. Keep going.
1: Yes. And the poop that comes up does not coil into the quintessential poop emoji. It makes a like constant spring shape. It basically it never tapers to a point. It stays in like a coil. And now this is because it's being forced up as opposed to going with gravity. Now you wonder why. Where's the scientific merit of all of this? And the real interesting stuff here is how worms affect the environment. So worms are such an important one of the connections here is like way back to Charles Darwin. Charles Darwin was really enamored with worms and their poop, how they move dirt around, how they aerate the soil. Their effect on the environment is bigger than you think. Unless you're a gardener, then you know it well.
0: I did read Darwin's book, The Origin of Animals' Poop, which was just published after The Origin of Species, I think. I'm making
1: this
0: up,
1: read that?
0: Of course. No. Is that a real thing?
1: No, there's a book. No. Okay, so I know you were making a joke there, but he did a work that was very similar to that, where he was working on worms and their effect on the environment after The Origin of the Species and The Descent of Man.
0: Oh my God, he could have called it Origin of Feces. That would have been amazing.
1: I know, it's a missed opportunity. Modern day, it would have been named that. So the understanding the mechanics, understanding exactly the morphology of the poop and how it lands in the ecosystem and how it moves with like the dirt that's being created and moved around, that actually has an effect on how we understand ecosystems and how we understand how worms affect them. So this is important science from that perspective. But I'll have you note, David, that the scientists say that they now are planning to say that they need a new poop. I keep saying poop emoji.
2: You get excommunicated for that. That's sacrilegious, Jesse.
1: Sorry, Pope. A new emoji that has the proper coil shape so that you have two. You can choose which way you want to poop on someone when you're texting them. Are you pooping down at them with gravity or up at them out of the beach?
2: All right. So these scientists are going to lobby the emoji lobby or something. Mm-hmm. Could the physics that we use to understand this stuff help us better engineer like soft material flow? You mentioned the soft serve ice cream thing. I wonder if there's some physics when designing these machines that this could apply to.
1: No, that's a good question. And the scientists, when I was reading through the paper, they said that the basics of the roping coils, as it coils up, it follows standard mechanical theory. So there's a lot of science that goes into how ropes fall and how spaghetti falls and how all of those loose things fall and how they coil up. And so there's theories attached to it. And the worm poop follows those theories. The only difference is absence or against or with gravity. So yes, it can help.
2: This next story is so cool, and it just shows like how amazing humans can adapt. I'm thinking of like people who live up in the Himalayas being able to breathe perfectly thinner air.
1: Yes.
2: And if I go up there, I'll be panting the whole time. But we're not talking about the Himalayas. And this story is relevant if you want to chug a bunch of arsenic water. Side note, do not drink arsenic water. It will kill you. But there is a group of people living in the Andes where the water that they've been drinking for a bunch of generations has a lot of arsenic in it, and you'd think it would be extremely unhealthy for this population, but life finds a way, in the words of great scientist Jeff Goldblum. Is he the one who said that?
1: Probably him. Yeah, so this is the Argentinian Andes. People have been living in these like high elevation mountainous areas for at least, according to the work that I was reading, at least 7,000 years. So we've had generations there for a long time. It could be longer than that. And the water that's in the area is sharing its space with old volcanic rock. And the volcanic rock has arsenic in it. And that arsenic from the volcanic rock is leaching into the water. Now, the amount of arsenic that is recommended by the World Health Organization, the amount that you're allowed to drink without it being a major problem, is about 10 micrograms per liter of water. That's like one part in 100 million. Okay, so it's really small, 10 micrograms, because arsenic is poisonous. It's bad. It's toxic. It's bad for you. And it can lead to some really terrible health outcomes. So 10 micrograms of arsenic is the limit. In the water at this place in the Argentinian Andes, we're 20 times more than that. So they're getting 20 times the dose that is recommended by the World Health Organization. And the question is, why are they able to drink that water and not have all of those bad outcomes? So they did this study, as one does. The scientists get out there and start trying to figure out what's going on. And it seems to be an evolutionary thing. They analyzed the DNA of 124 people that live there. And they were looking for the marker of something, this enzyme that's called AS3MT that helps metabolize arsenic. It's an enzyme in our bodies that can do that, but it needs, you know, you're in my body doesn't have a lot of that enzyme going on. Our DNA isn't triggered for it, but their DNA is.
2: So all I have to do is go and live in the Andes for 10,000 years and then I can drink delicious arsenic water. Kids at home, do not drink that. Do not go anywhere near that. Is that what you're telling me?
1: CRTC is all over this episode.
2: Yes. Yeah. We're recommending people drink arsenic. No, we're not. And we're talking about poop. It has educational merit, okay? We're here with Jesse Rogerson. We're going over some science news stories of the day. Jesse's a professor at York University. Look, when I think of Earth and its place in the solar system, I've always thought our ending was written, like the sun expands, we're toast. But astronomers, they might have found evidence that says that our planet's final chapter might not be so inevitable. What is that evidence? Let's talk about it in just a few moments' time.
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2: He fits in over there at York University where it's hot. I'm here with Professor Jesse Rogerson, a astrophysicist, a science communicator. We are telling you the science news stories that you need to know about. Okay, Jesse, first of all, welcome back.
1: Thank you. Yes, good to be back.
2: Thank you. And I don't know why I said thank you. Thank you for thanking me. Second of all, what's going to happen when our sun dies? Is it going to ruin my vacation? Maybe.
1: Yes,
2: but maybe
1: your vacation's
2: not.
1: Done, man.
2: Like the final chapter of Earth, when the sun expands, it dims, it dies. I thought you people, you astronomers, had a good handle on that. But now there's evidence that says we might not know exactly what's going to happen.
1: Well, there's a lot in the specifics, but the basic idea is a star like our sun will eventually run out of fuel in its core, or easily accessible fuel in its core, hydrogen, and that will change the imbalance of the fusion reaction that's going on there. A bunch of other steps happen, but what ends up happening is the star expands. It becomes a red giant. It gets bigger and bigger and bigger and bigger.
2: And GLP-1s. Give the star GLP-1s.
1: What?
2: Ozempic. Give the star Ozempic. It's a bad
1: joke.
2: That
1: went right over my head.
2: It was not worth saying, but keep going.
1: Yes. And that will probably destroy, and almost definitely will destroy, Mercury and Venus. They're too close to the sun. They'll get enveloped and like dissolved by the newly expanding star. Our planet, Earth, and then Mars and Jupiter after, are far enough away that the expansion may not be big enough, so our planets may not be like completely destroyed. And certainly Jupiter probably won't be destroyed at all. So we have these planets that after the star expands, and then that big envelope disappears, like it sort of becomes this, what we call a planetary nebula, and then you're left behind with a little white dwarf. It's a white dwarf is tiny. It's like the size of a rocky planet. It's like the size of Earth. It's very, very small. And you'll be left with whatever planets are left over, say Earth, Mars, and Jupiter, still orbiting it, although they'll probably move further away. And so you end up with these planets that are farther away, they're colder, they may have had their atmosphere stripped. There's a whole bunch of stuff that could happen to these planets, and they would probably be bad for life. Okay, so that's the basic idea. Life will not survive this, although it's 5 billion years from now. Life may find a way, because the study here was that they were using the James Webb Space Telescope to study a Jovian planet, Jupiter-sized planet, around a white dwarf. So this is like the inevitable end of our solar system. And what they found is that that big gas planet has a much hotter atmosphere than they were expecting. So because the planet is farther away, the white dwarf is cooler than a regular star, you should have a cold atmosphere. And they found one that had a hotter atmosphere. It was about 200 degrees Celsius warmer than expected. And notably, you probably have this question, is maybe it was heated up by the expansion of the star before it became a white dwarf. And it seems like that's not the case. The warming happened after that. So what causes the warming of this planet in this post-death of a star? The short answer is they don't know. But it could be a nearby binary system. It could be due to some chemistry we're not aware of in the atmosphere of this Jovian planet. But either way, what the science communication headline that you see here is that this planet has gotten quite, quote unquote, a second life. You know, it's a little bit more temperate than you expect it to be in this death of a star.
2: And what does that say about us here at Earth? What's going to happen in 5 billion years? Is it going to ruin my vacation, or will the Earth maybe...
1: Your vacation in 5 billion years is definitely not... We're not sure if it's going to happen, so be careful about booking that. But that's the crazy thing. If you look at this, this is billion... The Earth's time around the sun, where the sun is behaving as relatively normal, is another 5 billion years. Like, humans evolved onto this planet in the last, how conservative do you want to be, in the last 500,000 years, maybe 400,000 years, depending on the scientist you talk to. So like, our life has been here for like such a small amount of time, and even life in general took 1.5 to 2 billion years to really get a foothold on Earth. So what is Earth going to look like 5 billion years from now? Will there even be life on this planet then? There could be a number of reasons why life doesn't make it. Who knows? But planets go on living after their stars die, at least the ones far enough away.
2: Ask your politicians to get countries to sign back on to nuclear non-proliferation agreements. That's what I'm worried about. I'm worried that like Russia, China, the U.S., they're all going to shoot nukes and that'll be the end of everything.
1: Yeah.
2: Get rid of the stockpiles. Get rid of them.
1: I agree with that. Yes.
2: And maybe, you know, stop using fossil fuels and stuff like that could also be good.
1: There's other things, yes.
2: All right. Well, to that end, this one's another fun one that has sort of horrifying consequences.
1: The destruction of humanity. Let's continue.
2: Let's continue with the destruction of humanity for educational purposes. look, everyone talks about climate change. When people talk about climate change, they talk about the planet getting hotter, global warming. But I want to go to a patch of the Atlantic Ocean that gets colder, that is continuing mm-hmm. to get colder. And that sounds great, right? Like, that'll counter the places that get hotter and everything will be fine. No, this might actually be one of the most worrying climate stories I've heard in a while. Mm-hmm. What is going on? Why should I be worried about this cold blob in the ocean?
1: So in the northern Atlantic, just off the tip of, you know how Greenland has that like sort of pointed shape, Greenland, right there and a little bit further down, there's a patch of the ocean that is cooling down. And this has been noticed for a while, at least for the last 15, 20 years or so. What exactly is happening? There's two possibilities. One is that there's still energy being injected, heat is coming to that part of the ocean, but it's being lost through the surface, or there's just not enough energy being coming to that section of the ocean. Less heat is coming to that section of the ocean. So this study, looking at the sort of North Atlantic flow, the flow of water that comes up from the equator and brings warm water to the equator, or from the equator up to the Northern Atlantic, they were looking at that and its weakening and its disruption, and officially linked through a reanalysis of data and some new collection of data that the cooling in the Northern Atlantic is due to a weakening in this North Atlantic current.
2: Now, these currents are kind of a big deal. They're like kind of conveyor belts in the ocean that move heat around on the Earth. And when they're not as strong or they change, unpredictable climate things happen.
1: That's
2: basically
1: the key here. Like Europe benefits hugely from the flow of water that's coming from the south. So it comes up the Atlantic to the north with all this warm water. It keeps it temperate there. If this conveyor belt, as you say, if that shuts down or gets weakened significantly, then you have probably harsher winters, maybe longer winters, and you would definitely affect the climate in the area of Europe enough to change how food is being grown. So the farms are all going to be affected.
2: That's not important for the continued survival of humanity, agriculture, is it?
1: And it could even be further than that. It could be more than just the countries in Europe that are affected by this, that because oceans are such a big part of the lifeblood of a planet, it could have greater impact on other countries, not just Europe. So you're looking at not just harsh weather, but a complete disruption of how we produce food in Europe. And that's a big deal.
2: Are we sure that this cold blob means that a collapse of this current is imminent and we're all going to die? Or are researchers just saying we need to watch this? This could be a sign. We need to like take policy action and blah, blah, blah. Like it's just a warning sign. It's not like tomorrow the world's over, right?
1: Well, so I was reading through it and the researchers say that politicians need to act like immediately. So
2: good luck with that.
1: Yeah, right. But they even gave a time frame. So the time frame was, all the signs are pointing to a weakening or perhaps a complete turn off of this current or sort of less heat in the current. And it could happen anywhere between now and 100 years, but it's sometime in the next century. So I say this with a grain of salt because climate modeling, so that's based off of climate modeling, that prediction of within the next century. Climate modeling can have its issues and it's not always correct. What I can say to those listening is that the data is accurate. So the cold blob that's happening in the Northern Atlantic is definitely because this conveyor belt, this current of water coming from the south is weakening. There's no question about that. That is firm in the data. How long it will take for that to turn off and weaken enough to affect the climate, maybe it's not within the next 50 years or 100 years, but it's something we need to pay attention to, and the scientists absolutely say that.
2: Jesse Rogerson is not an astrologer at York University. He's an astrophysics professor, and he joins us every week for Science News. Jesse, this has been a great chat. Thanks for being on the show.
1: Yeah, good time, David. Thanks for having me.
2: Just ahead on the last show, many people blame social media for loneliness. But if social media is a part of the problem, could it also be the solution? It can. How? We'll tell you about it in a moment.
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2: I've heard social media being blamed for making young people lonely many times. But what if the same apps keeping kids apart could actually nudge them back towards each other? Could a 30-second video convince someone to text a friend, leave a house, or make a real human connection? Sounds unlikely, but that's exactly what researchers decided to test. Let's find out if it works and dig in here with Allison Lazard, a health communication researcher and professor at the University of North Carolina at Chapel Hill. Allison, welcome to the show.
20: Thank you.
2: So blanket statements get made about social media making people lonelier. And it makes sense, right? Like I watch people glued to their phones, not hanging out with actual real life friends. I think it makes people lonelier too. So why did you decide to test whether social media could be the fix to help loneliness?
20: Well, first I'll say, it's not just social media that's making us lonely, right? There's lots of things in society that are keeping us apart. The fact that we can connect with our digital devices constantly or almost constantly, of course, contributes to that. But like, there's just a lot about society now. We work remotely, virtual school can happen, that keeps us apart. And so what our goal is to bring people together, to have meaningful connections. And how can I tell you to do that unless I reach you through social media?
2: Fair enough. I mean, that's what everyone's on these days. So why not use the very thing getting blamed for loneliness to try to alleviate it?
20: Right. We think about, like, where are your eyeballs? If I have important information and I need to communicate with you, where can I reach you? And social media, of course, for young people, and that's the age range we're really focused on in this particular study and intervention, is 18 to 29. Social media makes sense. Many people check it before they even get out of bed.
2: So before we get into the study, what kinds of loneliness for young people are we talking about here that we want to help alleviate? Is it just being alone? Is it feeling alone when you're actually surrounded by people? What is it?
20: Oh, I love that you broke it down that way. So feeling alone is quite different than being alone. You can be alone and feel okay, like you belong in society and you have friends and you're connected. And that feeling is what we're really interested in, that sense of belongingness that comes from just interacting with others.
2: Okay, so that's what the problem is. Tell me about the intervention. This sounds so interesting and so easy for apps to implement.
20: Yeah, absolutely. So the intervention is based on a mini series of research studies by my colleague, Barbara Fredrickson, here also at the University of North Carolina. And she has worked with her team to demonstrate that it's not necessarily quantity of interactions, but quality of interactions. If you are with someone and you have a shared sense of warmth and positive reception with each other, that feeling can really spiral upwards. So it's not necessarily that you have to interact with people constantly, but if you have a few positive interactions with people, including strangers or acquaintances, people you don't know that well, it can be really beneficial to your sense of community.
2: I mean, sometimes when I'm going stir crazy, I just like leave my house, go to my local coffee shop, say a few words to the barista, we crack a joke, even though I know he's not my like best friend, I do all of a sudden feel a little less lonely.
20: Absolutely. And if you did that 3 times a day, it probably would increase your sense of belongingness in your community a great deal.
2: Okay, so what are these videos that you can play to encourage young people to connect in real life?
20: Yeah, so we wanted to get our message out that that's what we want you to do. Go talk to your barista at the grocery store, you know, drum up a conversation, compliment someone on the bus. And that's one thing coming from me. You know, here I'm a faculty member at a research university. And yeah, you might want to listen to me. But it probably has more power if it comes from a peer. Someone who is experiencing loneliness themselves or is a similar age or identity as yourself. So what we did is we reached out to young adults, 18 to 29, and we asked them, would you be willing to do this? Like, get out there, connect with others, and then record videos about your experiences.
2: Okay. And were they willing to? I assume yes.
20: They did. We had 14 content creators, we called them, and they gave us all kinds of stories about how they got out there and connected at school, at work, trying at the skate park, at various kind of trade and like retail experiences. And they gave us those videos to create these messages. So it wasn't just coming from us, but people who had the lived experience of doing this.
2: Okay. And you showed them to young people. And when you did you find that they were more likely to have sincere human interaction rather than just stay on the couch and scroll all day?
20: They sure told us they did. So we showed about 1,000 young people these messages. And we had different types of messages. Some were post of just like the positive experience. Some were young people saying, you know, I was lonely, but then I did this thing and it worked for me. And we found that both those types of messages really motivated other people to get out there and want to connect with others more often.
2: So what would you recommend to, I don't know, parents with young kids, not that young, but like teenager, young 20s kids who are on social media all the time? What kind of videos would you want people like that to be seeing so that they could become less lonely? And what kind of videos might you want to avoid?
20: Right. So we want people to share positive stories. It's not about, you know, changing your life. It's not about getting off social media altogether, maybe. It's about making those connections a priority. When you see someone and you have an opportunity to say hi, do so. Hold a door for someone, compliment someone. It's these little actions that really build our communities and create kind of the sense that we're all in it together. Of course, what I want you to avoid on social media is a whole nother topic that we could go on for hours. But anything that's really trying to pressure you to be a different person or to live a different life, unrealistic expectations.
2: You know, there's a meaty conversation in here, because we could tell young people, get off the phone, go play a sport, go hang out with a friend, get off your phone. But it's not going to work. You want to meet young people where they're at. And so it's cool to see that phones can actually be a bridge to basically nudge us back into the real world with human connection, if the videos are done right, is what I'm hearing.
20: Absolutely. You know, we constantly say it's not an or situation. It's not being on social media or being out in the community. It's an and. You know, it's prioritizing kind of the positive interactions that you can have in both ways.
2: When I'm feeling lonely, I sometimes feel like, oh, I'm waiting for a friend to text me first. I'm waiting for someone else to do the first nudge so that I can feel a human connection. I know that's the wrong way to think about it. We got to be more proactive with this stuff, right?
20: Well, that's true, but rejection is hard. And so that feeling is valid. Actually, in those situations, we encourage people to connect with strangers, because a rejection by a stranger hurts less. And you'd be surprised. Most people are really actually wanting to receive the warmth themselves. So maybe texting a friend you haven't talked to in a while feels like too much of an ask. Go to the grocery store and just say hi to people. You know, go to your coffee shop. And that might build your confidence to get more connected with each other. And then if you text your friend and they don't text back, oh, well, they'll get to you.
2: Is there any other advice from these videos? Like, if I'm feeling lonely and isolated, what's a small thing I can do to have a real human interaction that day, that week?
20: Mm-hmm. Smile. You'd be surprised. You know, just that shared warmth, just letting people know that you see them and that you have a positive reaction to someone else's presence can really lift people up. We heard from one participant who said, "It's crazy. I've been smiling and people are smiling back."
2: As if that's some eureka moment for them. I love that.
20: Right. Yeah. And so it really is this positive spiral that can, you know, increase and kind of lift us up with a very little cost to your day and amount of time and energy and investment it takes.
2: Well, Allison Lazard is a health communication researcher and professor at the University of North Carolina at Chapel Hill. Allison, I've enjoyed the chat. Thank you for being on the show.
20: Thanks so much for having me.
2: Just ahead, what if the biggest barrier to eating less meat and choosing more climate-friendly food options isn't money? It's that the grocery aisle is playing tricks on you. How? We'll tell you next.
0: Got a thought that's too good to keep to yourself? Call us anytime, toll-free in the U.S. and Canada at 1-888-505-6644. That's 1-888-505-6644. 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
2: You've probably heard that eating less meat is good for the planet, good for your health, and maybe good for your wallet. So why aren't more people doing it? Turns out the problem might not be what's on the price tag, it's what's on the shelf. Let's discuss that with Cameron McRae, a marketing, health, and sustainability researcher at Simon Fraser University. Cameron, welcome to the show.
27: Thank you for having me, David.
2: So, like, the headline of your study seems kind of backwards at first glance. Like, if beans and lentils and things like this are cheaper, they're better for you, and they're better for the planet, why aren't people flocking to them?
27: Yeah, I mean, I think it's a bit of a complicated question whenever you get into, especially our study around pricing of plant-based versus animal-based proteins. What you see is, if you were to adopt a more, I guess, whole food type of diet, so you were buying like lentils, chickpeas, things like this, especially if they're canned, it's often quite cheap. But once you move into the more, I guess, processed versions of these things, like plant-based beef, plant-based sausages, even plant-based yogurts. And, well, I would say plant-based beverages have finally come down in price, at least here in Canada, where it's like a bit more equivalent if you were to buy like a cow-based milk versus a plant-based one. But as I was mentioning, if you are buying those more kind of processed versions of these proteins, often they do come with a kind of a premium price tag when you're comparing it to an animal-based one.
2: Yeah, like the other day I was at a restaurant, the Impossible Burger was more expensive than the regular burger, and at the local coffee shop I go to, they charge you $1 for oat milk. Yeah. Like, there's no way that the amount of oat milk in this tiny little coffee drink is costing them $1, maybe a few cents extra. So yeah, so it's the more premium stuff that really does have a steeper price tag, is what you're saying?
27: Yeah, for sure. But then also, I've been traveling. I did one of my exchanges in Finland, which was kind of part of this paper that we're talking about today. But in Finland, you could choose oat milk or, you know, regular dairy, and you didn't have to pay anything extra for that in a coffee shop. So I would dream that like one day in Canada and the US or kind of across the world, you're not being penalized for trying to make these more sustainable choices.
2: Now, before your study, did we think the main barrier to eating more plant-based proteins, some of the products that you're describing, was cost? Was consumer like preference? What did we think the main barrier was?
27: Well, I mean, preference is certainly one thing. If you kind of look back in time for like thousands of years, people have been eating meat, especially as a primary kind of source of protein in the diet. So I think shifting to plant-based products is a bit more difficult for people. And I mean, people are kind of all over the place on their sustainability journey. And I'd say most people aren't ready to make that full switch, but even substituting some of your protein choices day to day can make a difference. Like, for example, if you're shifting from red meats like beef towards something like just shif-

0: You got your steaks, you got your different kinds of steaks, you got your shanks, you got it all.
1: Yeah.
0: And then I look at the animal protein and I see like a ground beef analog, maybe some pre-made patties, and that's about it. Does that cause consumers to maybe not choose it as much, this perception that there's a lack of choice?
1: I mean, in another study, we were looking at kind of the promotions and visibility of plant-based products. And what we saw in that study is certainly the products that are more in your face in the store or promoted more heavily, for example, in a grocery store flyer, even in a mobile app that a retailer may have where they're, you know, kind of listing their different types of promotions. The ones that are promoted heavier or more in your face, people are going to buy more often. And certainly within a grocery store, the selection of plant-based products is generally a lot less. It's at least been increasing a little bit more in recent years. So people are at least running into it or engaging a bit more with these products. But oftentimes, whenever you ask people what they're basing their decisions off of for food, they'll usually say price and taste, and then kind of everything else comes after that.
0: Do you find evidence that plant-based eating is becoming sort of like a signal of living a luxury lifestyle, being like a healthy, active living individual, where it was maybe once associated with being more perhaps frugal?
1: Yeah, I mean, also I'd say plant-based eating was kind of associated with this like hippie kind of alternative lifestyle, which isn't necessarily the case. But if you're to think about, I guess, some of these more premium retailers, like going shopping at Whole Foods, you'll definitely see more plant-based products kind of, I guess, marketed more visibly. But I think when it comes to sustainability in general, equity is very important. And if we want to actually have an impact on the planet and everything, it can't only be rich people buying plant-based products. It kind of needs to be, you know, everyone moving on that sustainability journey together. So we need to find more affordable options for people of all kind of socioeconomic status.
0: Is there some onus or burden on the companies producing these products? And if they won't do it, like on governments to try to encourage us to eat in a more climate-friendly way, you would say? I know it's kind of a political question, but
1: yeah,
0: should the responsibility all lie on the consumer?
1: I mean, no. I think that one of the difficulties is that a lot of these startups have high costs to incur. So if you're kind of comparing these smaller companies or scale-ups that are producing plant-based products to kind of these big food companies like Unilever, et cetera, they kind of benefit from the economies of scale and being able to produce foods at a cheaper price just because of the scale that they're producing the foods. So, you know, hopefully these, you know, smaller companies are able to compete, but they kind of need to reach that critical mass to be able to compete on price.
0: What works when it comes to governments encouraging people to eat in a more climate-friendly way? Maybe not forcing them to switch to veganism, but maybe just consume less red meat, or like you say, switching from red meat to poultry. What would work? What would help?
1: I mean, I guess there's multiple ways of going about it. One would be kind of more on the public health side and just trying to educate people better, integrating education around nutrition more into, say, elementary, high school curriculums. Or alternatively, a good example here in Canada is the government is invested in these things called superclusters, and one of them is Protein Industries Canada, where they've received hundreds of millions of dollars to kind of promote industry and innovation around plant-based products. And again, not only compete on price, but also figure out how to compete on taste and other kind of attributes like that.
0: Zooming out a bit, you mentioned looking at the way things worked in Finland, were there any other cultural differences that stood out to you in Scandinavia than perhaps are the case here in North America that made you do a double take?
1: I mean, I'd say that for sure the plant-based diet stood out for me, as I kind of mentioned, in coffee shops having oat milk and things like this, but also a much more like fish and seafood-based diet, which again is a lot better than consuming beef all of the time.
0: Fish is deficious. How's that for a pun? Not my best work. Any other things you want people to know from all this stuff that you've done research in?
1: I'd just say we kind of touched on most of it. I think one of the biggest aspects was around having a larger variety in grocery stores and also competing on price, because at the end of the day, that's what consumers are kind of basing their budgets off of.
0: Well, Cameron McRae is a marketing, health, and sustainability researcher at Simon Fraser University. Cameron, I've enjoyed the chat. Thanks for being on the show.
1: Thank you so much, David.
0: Just ahead, could AI, artificial intelligence, actually discriminate

0: Based on people's ages? Well, researchers found AI might stereotype older people. And we'll unpack what that really means next.
1: Don't let the conversation end here. 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

0: From the National Newsroom of the Canadian Press, I'm John Kennedy. Alberta Premier Danielle Smith is pitching a new bitumen pipeline to the BC coast, just hours after Prime Minister Mark Carney announced a deal with British Columbia to make it possible. Smith and Carney stood together in Calgary to announce Alberta has formally submitted a proposed route for the West Coast oil pipeline, which would deliver more than 1 million barrels of oil a day to Asian markets. Smith calls the project a transformational opportunity that neither Canada nor Alberta can afford to miss. The proposed route would closely follow the existing Trans Mountain pipeline running from Bruderham northeast of Edmonton to the southern BC coast. Carney says the route will make the most sense and promises businesses certainty to build, while BC Premier David Eby has signaled his province won't fight the proposal in court. The leaders of Canada and the Philippines have signed an agreement on energy, natural resources, labor, and tourism.
1: Prime Minister Mark Carney hosted Philippine President Ferdinand Marcos Jr. in Vancouver. The agreements they signed are meant to boost economic activity between the two countries. They include a memorandum that seeks more protection for Filipino workers in Canada and more labor mobility. The two leaders reinforce their shared priorities and their hope for a bilateral trade deal. They aim to have that concluded by the time Carney heads to Manila for a summit in November. Jason White, The Canadian Press.
0: Meanwhile, BC Premier David Eby says the joint federal-provincial plan to possibly buy 2,000 unsold condos will allow for the province to provide people with cheaper and faster access to affordable housing. The province and Ottawa have faced harsh criticism that the program is just a bailout for developers. It's a claim that Eby has rejected repeatedly. Eby says the unsold condos would eventually be sold and flipped in the real estate market.
2: These condos will be purchased. And so we're seeking to purchase a small number of them to make them available for affordable housing at a price we could not build them for and on a timeline we could not deliver them on. I would like the opportunity to actually launch this program so that British Columbians and Canadians can see it.
0: Mark Carney has also defended the plan, saying the condo buy-ups will only take place if it makes sense and if there's flexibility on how affordable housing is delivered in BC. Search crews are hoping that calmer waters will help locate a charter fishing boat that sank off the coast of Richmond, BC. Six people are missing and presumed dead after the vessel went down on Sunday in the Strait of Georgia. Recovery teams are using sonar to search waters up to 180 meters deep. Police say difficult conditions have slowed the operation, but a slack tide could improve the search. The heat isn't keeping soccer fans away from Toronto's final World Cup match. Thousands of Portugal and Croatia supporters marched through the city ahead of their round of 32 showdown. Many fans were hoping to see what could be Cristiano Ronaldo's final World Cup appearance. The city canceled its outdoor watch party because of extreme heat, but the FIFA Fan Festival remained open. This is the Canadian Press. In sports, Portugal has advanced to the round of 16 following a 2-1 win over Croatia at Toronto Stadium. All-time great Cristiano Ronaldo scored on a penalty kick in the second half, then Goncalo Ramos put away the winner 4 minutes into stoppage time for Portugal. Goaltender Jakub Dobas says he's excited to stay with one of the most impressive young cores in the NHL after signing an extension with the Montreal Canadiens. Dobas inked a 3-year contract extension worth roughly around $5.4 million US per season after backstopping the Canadiens to the Eastern Conference Final as a rookie. He joins an impressive and growing group of young Habs under contract, including Nick Suzuki, Cole Caulfield, and Lane Hutson. Darko Rajakovic is being rewarded for leading the Toronto Raptors to a significant turnaround last season. The Raptors announced today that they have signed a contract for the head coach in a multi-year extension after Toronto posted a 16-win increase over the 2024-25 campaign. From the Canadian Press, I'm John Kennedy.
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4: You are struggling and you finally decide to get help for your mental health. And suddenly you find yourself choosing between a psychologist, a psychiatrist, a social worker, a therapist, a counselor. Who are all these people with these job titles? And who are you supposed to call? How can they help you? That is a great question. And we're going to answer it here on Therapy Thursdays, on a Wednesday, on whatever day of the week it is. I've lost track. Here with therapist and social worker Gary Dierenfeld. Gary, welcome to the show.
5: Good to be with you, and good intro. You really captured it well. People are confused about these things.
4: Thank you. It's almost like introducing guests is my job.
6: Well, the truth is I don't always do a very good job. I'm guilty of doing it with you here on the show. We talk about mental health topics. Yeah. And the type of person you're receiving help from doesn't really matter, or it's one detail. And so I gloss over it. I use these terms interchangeably: psychiatry, psychology, social work, therapist. It's fine for what we do, but I get why there's some confusion, because quite frankly, I'm a little confused about it. And I go to a professional like this.
5: Yes. You know, so all those three professions, primarily psychiatry, psychology, and social work, we're all helping people manage their psychological or interpersonal problems, but we do it through a different lens. The psychiatrist is someone who is a medical doctor first, and they're typically addressing the biological determinants to behavior, thought, or feelings. So they're wondering, do you have a diagnosable physical illness? And, you know, things like hypothyroidism, did you know that that can create in some people paranoia? So you can counsel that person till you're blue in the face, but they need thyroxine. They need medication. They need medication.
6: You can, and in fact, like Freud was a talk therapist, you can do talk therapy similar to what you would do with a psychiatrist as well. In fact, I do.
5: If you look at a Venn diagram that connects all three, you know, in the center that joins us all together is that talk therapy. But when you get beyond that boundary where we all intersect, it's the psychiatrist who will prescribe medication, and only the psychiatrist who will prescribe medication. And so that's a big differentiator. And for some of the more serious mental health issues, illnesses, schizophrenia, bipolar, serious depression, anxiety, where medication may be helpful or required, you have to see a psychiatrist.
6: I think this is probably the biggest source of confusion. And for people that are seeing a social worker or a psychologist, they can get prescribed things, and those therapists will work with a prescribing psychiatrist.
5: Correct.
6: You will do your talk therapy.
5: I refer. You know, we need a little bit of this to add to the mix in terms of your treatment. Let's find somebody who can provide that. The psychologist is typically someone with a doctorate degree in psychology. They are also looking at behavior, how we think, and how we feel. But they're not doing it from a biological perspective. They're doing it from a behavioral, cognitive, or affective perspective. They may say, hey, what are you saying to yourself? What are the words inside your head that you are perpetuating this thinking or this feeling or this behavior? Can I help you to talk differently to yourself in a way that influences the outcome, how you feel and how you behave? And in some cases, they'll look strictly at behavior and say, what's reinforcing that behavior? And how do we manage those reinforcement strategies to alter what you do?
6: It's my relationship with my mother. It's always my relationship with my mother, I guess, is what it boils
5: so
6: down to.
5: And you know, some people still think that way. Less are concentrating on that long-term psychotherapy, rather more short-term. Listen, this is influenced by the payers, the insurance companies. The faster we can get you in and get you out, the less we have to pay. Sometimes that longer-term talk therapy is helpful. Sometimes just short-term, even single session, can be very helpful to a client. I want to touch on the social worker. The social worker looks at a person's behavior, thought, actions, feelings in the context of relationships. So, you know, you may say, I'm feeling depressed. Maybe it's not depression. Maybe it's oppression. You know, maybe your spouse is calling you names and holding you back. And so we have to look at the relationship and how that affects behavior, thought, and action, and feelings. We may, as a social worker, look at systems, and there could be systems of oppression. There can be systemic bias that affect how a person feels, thinks, acts, does. So we're all in the middle, We're all maybe counseling, providing talk therapy, but the lens will differ. Now, if you're, I'm going to add to this mystery of help.
6: Well, for many, if you're in the lab looking at bacteria and you've got three different kinds of microscopes, they all might be appropriate.
5: Exactly.
6: Or you might need one for what you're looking at.
5: So sometimes we need what we call a biopsychosocial approach.
6: Whoa, that's a, wait, biopsychosocial. Okay, break that down for me.
5: So let's say this person does have serious depression. It requires a biological understanding. Let's go to the psychiatrist. Let's have the psychiatrist prescribe some medication. The psychologist will say, let's look at how you're thinking, the words inside your head, what you're saying to each other. And the social worker will say, how is this affecting your relationships? And is there things within the relationships that are co-creating or adding to the depression? So this is a biopsychosocial model. And, you know, when we are assessing, sometimes the answer to the problem may lie in psychiatry. Other times it may lie strictly in psychology and sometimes in social work. And there are times when, you know what? The issues kind of span through all three spheres, and we need more coordinated help to get you through these issues, more complex problems.
6: Biopsychosocial. I'm going to start using that word in conversation regularly. I love it.
5: Yes, and biopsychosocial approach to assessment informs my training in my early years and how I approach things. I had in my early years of training always worked with a psychologist and a psychiatrist beside me, so that we can combine our perspectives and learn from each other.
6: How common is it, you mentioned this a few minutes ago, to have a psychiatrist managing someone's medication while that same person sees a psychologist, social worker, or social worker every week for talk therapy? This sort of setup where someone's managing the medication, who's a doctor, while seeing talk therapy, and maybe those people are in touch.
5: You know, it's really common. And, you know, to get access to a psychiatrist is very hard. It's very expensive. So it's not uncommon that the psychiatrist prescribes and the social worker or the psychologist monitors.
6: Ah.
5: And so I'm working hand in glove between the client and the other treatment providers. And I will send reports that says, hey, here's how this person seems to be adjusting to their medication. We may need more of it. We may need less of it. It may look appropriate as is. And so I'm forever informing with patient consent, by the way. You sign the appropriate
6: form. I remember signing the form. Yeah, I know the form.
5: The disclosure of information. So we can share that reports and better inform the prescribing physician with respect to the medication.
6: So I think I have a decent understanding of the difference between a psychologist, a psychiatrist, and a social worker. I'm here with Gary Dierenfeld. It's Therapy Thursdays on a Wednesday, on whatever day it is. And when we come back, I just want this simple question answered. If I want to just sit down with someone and have them help untangle my life, if I'm just interested in going to therapy for the first time, which profession should I choose? We'll answer that with Gary Dierenfeld in a moment.
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17: It's hot out there right now where I live. And here's something we don't usually think about. Can having access to air conditioning actually become a medical emergency, that is, when you don't have it? It sounds a little dramatic. Most people think of AC as just a comfort, until you ask the people working in a hospital's emergency room. I'm here with Dr. Danielle Mercurio-Porter, a pediatric emergency medicine physician at VCU Health, to discuss this. Danielle, welcome to the show.
18: Hi, thanks for having me today.
17: So yes, like I said, I think of AC as a comfort. I like having it, but I don't think of not having it as a potential medical emergency. From your perspective, is AC like a health intervention?
18: So it really depends. The human body can acclimate over time to different humidities and temperatures, but when all of a sudden this heat wave comes in and your body's not ready for it, it could potentially become an emergency, in which case I would say someone who doesn't have AC is certainly vulnerable to heat-related illness.
17: So what can extreme heat actually do to our bodies? Like, what's happening under the hood when it's like, I don't know, it goes from normal temperature to 10 million degrees, maybe slightly
18: less hot. Great question. Yeah. So if we all remember back from our early science classes in grammar school, we learned the first law of thermodynamics, right? Energy cannot be created nor destroyed. It just changes into different forms. So that is exactly what's happening inside your body. Energy is being produced during regular metabolism, movement. And of course, if you're doing strenuous activities and exercises, a lot more energy is being created. And your body has certain processes to get rid of or dissipate that energy back into the environment. But when a heat wave comes and your body's not used to taking on so much energy in an environment that doesn't allow that energy to dissipate naturally, you become very vulnerable. And you can have a mild heat rash or some swelling, and then you can go all the way into heat stroke, which could be deadly, as we know.
6: Now, at what point does me just saying, I'm really hot right now and complaining about the weather, transition into something I should potentially worry about?
18: So the fact that you have the ability to say that is point number one. So any person who doesn't have the capability of checking in with themselves is going to be very vulnerable. So if you have family members, friends that perhaps have a medical or mental disease or condition that prevents them from checking in with themselves, they're going to be very vulnerable. But for the average person who does have that capability, when you feel hot, you should let yourself know that you need to be cooled down. So you want to take those general precautions of maybe getting some ice or some removing yourself from the heat as best you can. Maybe don't sit by the window if you don't have AC, that kind of stuff. Take off any unnecessary clothing and try to allow your body to dissipate that heat. That's going to happen a lot through the top of the head, through the skin. And remember, your blood flow between the skin and the major organs is going to change based on how much energy you have within the body that needs to be released. That's what causes people from passing out in the heat.
6: You are an emergency medicine physician, a pediatric mm-hmm. one. Who ends up in the emergency room during heat waves that might surprise people? Are there certain groups of people that are more vulnerable or more likely to end up with heat stroke or in some sort of emergency condition when it comes to heat?
18: Yeah, that's such a great question and really important to realize. Generally, it's the very young and the very old or the elderly. And then also, like I said earlier, individuals that don't have the ability to check in on themselves and let themselves know, oh, hey, I need to cool myself down. I need to remove myself from this heat source. And then finally, people that perhaps have certain medical conditions that affect the circulation, like diabetes, for example. So any of those people are very vulnerable and need to be ahead of it, or else they could suffer from either heat stroke or heat exhaustion or just general heat related illness.
6: Are young children particularly vulnerable? We seem to think of kids as being able to bounce back from anything except for when they can't. And if they are, why are children more vulnerable?
18: Yeah. So children have a really fast metabolism, faster than ours. So they're going to generate a lot of heat. And if we don't allow their bodies to dissipate that heat, they are certainly more vulnerable. So the classic example is the child being left in a car in a parking lot on a summer day. Those are the sorts of situations we need to be really ready for and really in the mindset of preventing them. So what I always tell families is take your left shoe and put it back by the child. If you're not used to driving the child to daycare every day, or you're not used to having the child in the car, just so it reminds you that you need to drop them off and get them somewhere, because them sitting in a car is, you know, 20 minutes or so, they'll have heat exhaustion, if not stroke.
6: You'd think that one would go without saying because it's so obvious. And yet some parents will do it accidentally. So I do think it's important to say, don't lock your kids in cars when it's hot. Maybe don't lock your kids in cars at all, but especially not when it's hot. Now, if someone doesn't have air conditioning and they have like a fan, is that enough? Or if it's really bad, they should maybe call a friend or family member and stay with them who has AC during a heat wave?
18: Yeah, I would say it really depends on the person. A fan, and if you can do more evaporative cooling, such as spraying yourself down with some water, the fan with the cool water can also help evaporate off some of that heat. So it's really going to depend on the person and how well they're able to continuously help themselves cool down.
6: Do you think we should start thinking about air conditioning in places where heat waves can happen in hot climates as like essential, sort of like clean drinking water or smoke alarms, something that can actually save lives?
18: You know, I would say that it's something that we can consider. I don't know that it's conceivable in third world countries. They, you know, I've done medical missions to Haiti and the Dominican Republic, and individuals there, their bodies are acclimated. So they're really kind of used to it and they know what to do. They avoid the sun as much as they can. But with that said, you know, in a country like ours, a first world country, we should not really be building structures without the ability to have them air conditioned at this point. Yeah.
6: Okay. So spell this out for me one more time. What are the warning signs that someone needs medical attention right now? You know, not after a nap, not after a cold shower, not, oh, I'll be okay. Let me just lay in bed for an hour without air conditioning. What would be the signs?
18: Yeah. So when you're passing over from just kind of like mild, I'm a little hot, into that heat exhaustion phase, that's where you're going to get dizziness, nausea, vomiting sometimes. And if you're starting to get confused or forgetful, or you feel like your mind isn't right, that is absolutely a very dangerous place to be. That person needs to seek medical attention. And if you are with someone who has truly their mentation is not proper, then that means they're getting into the heat stroke realm and they need immediate emergency medical attention.
6: And as we get towards there, people will say, drink more water, drink cold water. Is staying hydrated only part of the story? I know you need like electrolytes or salt and things like that, but an abundance of water may actually not be great without other things that should be in it.
18: Exactly. The water could potentially at some point kind of wash out some of those electrolytes. So you kind of want to do like a 1-to-1 or maybe a 1-to-2 bottle of electrolyte substance. If you're not eating, if you're eating food, then you'll get your electrolytes through that. But if you're going several hours without eating and it's hot, you want to alternate water and electrolyte substances to maintain that perfect balance for your major organs to work and function properly.
6: All right. Well, Dr. Danielle Mercurio-Porter is a pediatric emergency medicine physician at VCU Health. Danielle, this has been an informative chat and sort of a helpful one as it gets a million degrees out here where I live in New York.
18: Sounds good, David. Stay cool out there.
6: I'll do my best. Thanks again. Have you liked what you've been hearing on The Last Show and have thought to yourself, I want to see what I'm hearing? Well, good news for you. We would love it if you followed us on any of the major social media platforms. Our handle is lastshow.pizza. That's lastshow.pizza because we like pizza. And on platforms like TikTok, Instagram, YouTube, and more, we post video clips of the show. Watch me asking some of the smartest academics we can find some of the stupidest questions we can think of. Up next, you probably think you're open-minded. Most people do. That's right up until their beliefs are challenged. So why are we so attached to being right? That ahead.
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6: Everyone likes to think they're open-minded. You likely do. I do. But I'm here with someone who says you're all probably not. What if being open-minded isn't about agreeing with new ideas, but it's about being willing to admit your deepest beliefs might be wrong? I'm here with Daryl Van Tongeren, who is a social psychology professor at Hope College, to discuss this. Daryl, welcome to the show.
2: Thanks for having me, David.
6: So when people say, I'm very open-minded, I feel like we all say this about ourselves. What do they actually mean?
2: I think they're trying to do two things. I think the first thing they're trying to do is say, you can trust me, right? Like, I'm someone that you would want to be in a relationship with. I think they're kind of signaling to other people, like, yeah, I'm open-minded, I'm kind, I'm personable. And then the second is, I think they're trying to make sure that they themselves feel virtuous. This is an important part of their self-concept. We all want to think that we were more open-minded than not.
6: Now, I feel like when people say that, that just means, oh, they're willing to try like a new food, or they like lots of different kinds of music. They don't mean it in this deep way, do they?
2: No, that's exactly right. Yeah, like I'm up for a new experience. If you want to, yeah, take me to a new restaurant, I'd be up for that. But they're not signaling, yeah, of all the different beliefs that I hold, I actually admit that I might be wrong about some of them, and I'd be willing to revise or change those. That's not usually what they mean.
6: So there is a difference between being open-minded about, say, pizza toppings and being open-minded about, I don't know, religious views, politics, the deep meaning of life, whether there's an afterlife, like these big questions. I feel like people are a lot more rigid than they think they are.
2: That's exactly right, which is why we oftentimes avoid talking about those things. We like to stay on the surface because, you know, it's a lot more uncomfortable for us to interact with people and realize, oh, no, we don't agree on these really important topics, these really deep existential things that humans have been wrestling with for many years.
6: I think we're all pretty confident that our worldview is a sensible one, and somebody with a worldview that, like, we don't agree, maybe it's a political one, maybe it's a how we structure our government, I don't know. We think they're not sensible people. Or does this mean we're all stubborn, that we're not willing to, like, shift our kind of worldview easily?
2: Yeah, it's pretty natural for us to think that the way we're engaging the world is the way everybody would. It's a sense of, like, naive realism. Like, any reasonable person, any intelligent person would obviously think the way I do, because I think the way I do, and I'm intelligent and I'm reasonable. I think what people forget is that they have probably changed their mind at some point in their life. And so oftentimes when people are interacting with someone else and they say, I can't believe someone else would hold this different view. Who else could think this way? Well, it could be you just several years ago when you've changed your mind.
6: That has happened to me. What happens to us when someone challenges our core beliefs, things that we really feel are values or ethics-based positions that we don't like when people disagree with us?
2: It can make us pretty anxious. So you have to first think about what these beliefs do. These beliefs are part of what we psychologists call a worldview. They're these interlocking sets of ideas or ideologies that help us answer big existential questions. When those things are intact, we feel comfortable, we feel peaceful, we feel like life is meaningful. When we start chipping away at those, we start feeling anxious because we don't have the answers to life's biggest questions. And so when people hold different views from us, we realize, well, shoot, one of us have to be right and one of us have to be wrong. And it certainly can't be me who's wrong. So you have to be wrong. I have to be right. And so even just the mere existence of somebody else holding a viewpoint that's different than ours is just enough to erode the confidence with which we hold our beliefs. And so we start feeling a little anxious, and then we start acting out of that anxiety.
6: So that erosion of our confidence, that anxiety when we're interacting with someone like that, that's why we're actually not as open-minded as we think we are. It's not about pizza toppings, is what you're saying.
2: That's exactly right. Because even if we think about small things that we might be stubborn about, the reason why we might be stubborn about those things is because they're all related in our mind to something bigger, to something greater. Because we can't be, if we're wrong about the little stuff, maybe we're also wrong about the big stuff. And there's just simply too much at stake to be wrong about the big stuff.
6: But there must be some benefit to being open to being wrong about the big stuff. Like, there must be some utility to being actually open-minded.
2: And there is. And some of the research my colleagues and I have done have found that there's a little bit of a trade-off. So although it feels really good psychologically to think that you have conviction and you are absolutely right, interpersonally, you're pretty intolerant and not really pleasant to be around. The benefits of being open-minded is you're much more tolerant. You're willing to entertain different perspectives and ideas. You're much nicer to be around. You're a better neighbor and community member. The problem is that you have to incur those psychological costs of hanging on to that anxiety.
6: Now, are there benefits to being close-minded as you define it? Like, you end up with a tight-knit group of friends who all share the same values and you all agree on things. And that must feel nice, I guess.
2: That does. And that's oftentimes why people don't feel the inertia or the motivation to change. Because if you surround yourself with people and only partake in and consume news that confirms your beliefs that you've always held, you feel pretty good. It feels right. It feels like you really are seeing the world accurately. So the psychological benefits are huge.
6: Now, it is kind of surprising to me, as you say, like, if you are actually open-minded, actually willing to be friends, understand other people's worldviews that disagree with your own, that causes anxiety, that open-mindedness is something that can cause, like, this negative experience. I always thought open-mindedness was, like, extremely positive. And I think that's why we all say we're open-minded. Does this connection often surprise people, that open-mindedness equals anxiety?
2: I think it does. I think people say, well, no, isn't this, like, you know, unilaterally just a good thing? Because this is what people say we should do. If they say we should be open-minded, why are there any costs at all? But all we have to do is take a quick look at our culture, look at our political divides, look at the increasing strengthening of ideological commitments across a number of different perspectives, and we realize people aren't really that open-minded. And so when we start pressing as to why they're not, we realize it's because it's really uncomfortable to live in uncertainty, to realize that you could be wrong. You know, the messages right now that are getting the most attraction, that are garnering the most attention are the ones that offer firm, absolute security, faith, conviction, and strong sweeping claims, not the ones that say, you know, we might be wrong. We're not really sure what we're doing here, but maybe let's go on this journey together. Those aren't as compelling to people.
6: But we've always liked claims like that as people. For example, the claim of the afterlife deals with this fundamental uncertainty of what happens to you after you die. And we've all had stories of afterlives throughout human history that we've believed, like maybe it was Greek gods or whatever. This is not a new human thing to want to avoid anxiety by holding on to a rigid belief, even if it's not true.
2: Yeah, that's exactly right. Right. So one of the biggest, you know, one of the ironies about death is it's the only certain thing we know in life, but it opens up this huge uncertainty about what happens after, because nobody knows, because no one's been there and come back. And so what we do is, in light of that uncertainty, is we do cling to really strong beliefs. People who are religious cling to, you know, this belief that life is not the end, that there's something that happens after. People who aren't cling pretty firmly to the naturalistic view that this is the only life we have, so we better make the most of it. And so, right, this is something that has been going on for millennia. And so, you know, managing this type of anxiety has been a central task of humans for as long as we've been self-conscious and have the cognitive capacities to do so.
6: Is there an evolutionary reason why people cling tightly to beliefs? I guess that people aren't open-minded. Like, is there a reason we've become this way?
2: Yeah, you might imagine that if we were perpetually consumed with the anxiety of realizing that we're going to die and we might be wrong about what happens after we die and maybe life doesn't actually have any meaning, we'd probably be pretty incapacitated to actually do things. So instead, we invest in these, you know, beliefs or these certain kind of illusions that our life is super meaningful, that everyone's going to remember me after I die, that, you know, this interview will, you know, etch me with symbolic immortality. And even after I'm gone, people will long be talking about my research and the valuable contributions I've made to society and humanity, instead of just accepting that maybe this is kind of all there is.
6: Well, I've kind of learned two things right now with you, Daryl. One is that we're not as open-minded as we think we are. And two, open-mindedness might actually have some downsides, and that's the way we are the way we are. However, if someone does want to become open-minded, even listening to, is it your warning or your cautioning that it will cause you anxiety? I do wonder, is it something we can do? Can we really be open-minded?
2: Yeah, we can cultivate open-mindedness.
6: All right, when we come back from the break, I'm going to ask you how to do that. I'm here with Daryl Van Tongeren, a social psychology professor at Hope College. When we come back, we'll tell you how to become open-minded. I promise.
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6: Being open-minded sounds wonderful, right up until you have to question something you deeply believe, a core value of yours. So how do you do it? How do you become open-minded when being open-minded can cause you anxiety and make you feel like the ground beneath you is disappearing? That's what we're going to discuss here with Daryl Van Tongeren, a social psychology professor at Hope College, who's recently written about this and has done research in this area. Daryl, welcome back to the show.
2: Thanks so much.
6: Okay, what is existential humility?
2: So existential humility is this acknowledgement that your deepest held beliefs, these core fundamental things you believe, religion, politics, what happens to you after you die, what the meaning of life is, that you could be wrong about these beliefs and you're willing to revise these beliefs in light of sufficiently strong evidence.
6: I feel like that's a bit of a cop-out because I take that position where I'm like, hey, I'm a skeptic. It's not that I'm saying what you say isn't true. It's that you haven't met your burden of proof. But I know deep down that like someone's burden of proof to convince me to change my religious views, my political views is so high that I'm basically closed-minded. It's just a trick I say to seem open-minded. I just gave away a trick. Can that be true that we kind of pretend we're open-minded when we're not? How do we really do it?
2: Yeah, that's a great question. And when I teach this to my students, I ask them exactly what you just the thought experiment you just went through, David. I said, think about exactly what would have to happen, like write out exactly what would need to occur in order for you to change your mind. And when students go through this exercise, they realize the level of evidence is so incredibly high, it's almost impossible. Or it creates a situation in which the likelihood is so low that what they're doing is we're self-deceiving, right? We're saying, I am open-minded, but when in truth, the bar to change our minds is so incredibly high. So I think the first part is realizing that we have this bent towards close-mindedness, and we're probably self-deceptive in how open-minded we think we are. And so we might want to get some feedback from people who are close to us, maybe in different domains, different areas of our life, to say, how open-minded do you actually think I am on a range of different ideas?
6: Okay. Is there utility to like hanging out with people who you know whose beliefs you fundamentally disagree with? Like, should I go to a political rally for a candidate that I cannot stand? Should I attend a religious ceremony for a religion I don't believe in and really give the pastor, the rabbi, the imam like the time of day? Like, how do I do it?
2: Yeah, that's a great, you know, that is a great question. I think there are probably different strategies you can take. So if you are going to really interacting with people who are ideologically different from you, who hold different perspectives, that is incredibly valuable. But you have to do it with the right mindset, right? So if you've only read one news source and you're going to another, you shouldn't read that news source cynically. You shouldn't try to ask yourself, oh my gosh, why, you know, who could believe these things? If you're going to do any of these types of things, you're interacting with other people, you're taking in different news sources, you're participating in brand new religious or political experiences, you have to do so in good faith. You have to do so saying, I am here because I'm curious. I realize that I have something to learn. And these people are absolutely trying their best in the same way I am trying my best. And then the last thing you need to do is you need to lay down the moral superiority you may go into that situation with and say, I'm no better than anyone else here. We're all earnestly trying to get to the truth. We're

0: make kind of every issue a sacred moral issue about which we're completely unwilling to change our mind. And so if you have a few core things you can hold on to, and then you say everything else is up for revision, that's going to be a good start.
1: Okay, start like lightly. For example, I live in the U.S. I believe the prison system in any state shouldn't be privatized. I shouldn't go hang out with the CEO of a private prison company. That's too far a step. I got to start weaker.
0: That's exactly right.
1: Okay, what would be an example?
0: I mean, I've got a good friend all the way from high school, and we've remained close, and we have very, very different political beliefs. And there are times in which we talk about those political beliefs, and there are other times it doesn't even come up. And we just do other things. We hang out. We play golf. We drink bourbon. We barbecue. And politics doesn't come up. But when I'm interacting with other people from a different political perspective, I think of my friend. And I think, you know, this is a guy. He's a great father. He's a great husband. He cares about the world. He wants to make the world a better place. He sees the world completely different than I do. But so do these other people. And maybe they're just as kind and compassionate and just as good of a friend as he is. We just might see things slightly differently.
1: I'm hearing how to become more open-minded from you, how to become really more open-minded. But it's kind of sounding like it would be me being more gullible, more likely to believe things that I currently have a strong position on. How do you address that concern, that being open-minded would be perceived as being gullible?
0: So the end goal of being open-minded is not necessarily to change your mind. It's just to engage the world with more curiosity so you get more information. So then you are making a more educated decision. You're gathering more information to figure out if you have the evidence to change your mind. And probably the other thing about being open-minded is you're learning how to interact with positively other people who are different from you in a way where you're less intolerant, less mean-spirited, and more collaborative.
1: That's all the fun stuff, though. Is curiosity a skill? Like, can I become better at it? If I'm someone who just like looks at other people and doesn't care, but I want to care, can I develop that skill?
0: I think you can. I think it takes practice. And I think there's practice in two different ways. So the first way that you can practice it is you can just start asking questions. Wonder why they're doing that. You know, wonder what their perspective is here. Wonder what's going on with them. So cultivating kind of an empathic curiosity. So a curiosity that's driven by empathy, really wanting to understand someone else's perspective and what they're experiencing. And then the second is cultivating the distress tolerance to hang on and bear in there when the anxiety from not knowing creeps up. And so we need to do a little bit better about handling anxiety, building that distress tolerance. And that's going to allow us to live in the unknown, to live in the gray, in the uncertainty without lashing out or responding defensively when we feel anxious.
1: Okay, let's end with this. It seems like people are more and more closed-minded these days. Do you think it's social media? Do you think it's the way the news functions? Like, does social media reward making certainty, confidence, hot takes, claims like this feel true rather than discuss things with nuance?
0: I do think that the way we now are provided and consume information is definitely more driven by algorithms that are intended to reinforce the beliefs that we already have. So whether that's the news channels that we seek out, the information that comes over our phone, our tablet, or our computer, or the social media accounts we follow, all of those probably confirm the ways we already believe. Then you couple that with the fact that if we've ever not known something, we have access to the most information in the most expedient and fast process that we've ever had before. We're just not good at not knowing, right? It used to be the case if you wanted to argue about who held some type of sports record, you're like, well, I don't know.
1: You got to go to the library and get the sports encyclopedia.
0: That's exactly right. Now you can just ask ChatGPT or you can just look it up. And so we're not good at not knowing. And so, you know, one of the things you can do is go, you know, learn to build that muscle of not knowing. Don't immediately just seek out the information. Try to sort it out yourself. Be curious. Ask yourself, what are different ways I could figure this out? Well, what does it feel like that I don't know? Am I okay not knowing?
1: That's so interesting. Having the wealth of human information in our pocket on our smartphone means we're bad at not knowing things these days. And not knowing things and admitting it is a part of being open-minded. That could be, you just blew my mind with that one. If we follow all your instructions, we become more open-minded. What might change in our lives?
0: I think that we're going to be better neighbors. I think we're going to be better. We're going to have better communities. I think we're probably going to be a little bit less hostile and a little bit less intolerant towards one another. And maybe we're going to be able to get along just a little bit more kindly.
1: Daryl, I've enjoyed this chat. Thanks for being on the show.
0: Thanks so much for having me.
1: Daryl Van Tongeren is a social psychology professor at Hope College. That's a wrap on our program. Thanks for tuning in. 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Anyway, we'll be back tomorrow because this is not the last.

0: 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It's just one of the last shows. 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
11: From the National Newsroom of the Canadian Press, I'm John Kennedy. It would run from Bruderheim, northeast of Edmonton, to the southern BC coast, delivering more than 1 million barrels per day to tankers and then to Asian markets. Prime Minister Mark Carney says a new proposed oil pipeline route makes the most sense given the line already exists and serves as the gateway to the world's fastest growing markets. Alberta Premier Danielle Smith says it will pay dividends to those who get on board.
12: The profits from this pipeline will generate billions in revenues over the coming decades for the provincial and federal governments and will enrich Indigenous communities that choose to partner with us. And speaking of oil royalties, Alberta's government is also finalizing another agreement with the federal government and the Oil Sands Alliance to significantly expand oil sands production.
11: Carney says consultations with First Nations communities will begin immediately. Canada and the Philippines are strengthening ties with new agreements on trade, labor, energy, and tourism. Prime Minister Mark Carney hosted President Ferdinand Marcos Jr. during the first visit by a Philippine leader to Canada in more than a decade. The countries also signed a deal aiming at improving protections and job mobility for Filipino workers in Canada. Manitoba Premier Wab Kanoo says federal help is needed after touring flood-hit areas in the province. He says he made the request for assistance on Wednesday and is still talking with federal officials. Kanoo says locals and first responders in the Swan River Valley could definitely use some relief.
13: The idea is to get some more boots on the ground. You got homeowners who are stressed out and have been pulling all-nighters. You've got frontline service people, first responders. We just talked to some folks from the wildfire service on our way out at the airport. So people have been going hard for day after day.
11: The flooding forced Swan River to evacuate parts of town and led to the shutdown of the emergency department in the city of Dauphin. The couple who climbed up the spire of the Empire State Building on Wednesday and unfurled a banner with a message of love appeared before a New York City judge to face charges of reckless endangerment and burglary. ABC's Aaron Katursky has more on the stunt and the aftermath.
14: Sources tell ABC News Angelina Nikolaou and Ivan Kuznetsov bought tickets to the Empire State Building, entering on Tuesday, the day before their stunt, and hiding out overnight. The next morning at 5 a.m., the sources say a security camera caught the couple going through a hatch on the 102nd floor observation deck. Hours later, prosecutors say the pair left through the 104th floor, where a lock on a security door had been broken, clambering onto the antenna and unfurling a banner nearly 1,500 feet in the air.
11: A rare copy of the U.S. Declaration of Independence has been found by the U.K. National Archives. A volunteer found the copy while sifting through papers from a captured U.S. ship. Researchers have identified the document as a rare early copy of America's founding document, printed just days after the original was signed in 1776. This is the Canadian Press. In sports, Portugal has advanced to the round of 16 following a 2-1 win over Croatia at Toronto Stadium. All-time great Cristiano Ronaldo scored on a penalty kick in the second half, then Goncalo Ramos put away the winner 4 minutes into stoppage time for Portugal. Goaltender Jakub Dobas says he's excited to stay with one of the most impressive young cores in the NHL after signing an extension with the Montreal Canadiens. Dobas inked a 3-year contract extension worth roughly around $5.4 million US per season after backstopping the Canadiens to the Eastern Conference Final as a rookie. He joins an impressive and growing group of young Habs under contract, including Nick Suzuki, Cole Caulfield, and Lane Hutson. Darko Rajakovic is being rewarded for leading the Toronto Raptors to a significant turnaround last season. The Raptors announced today that they have signed a contract for the head coach in a multi-year extension after Toronto posted a 16-win increase over the 2024-25 campaign. From the Canadian Press, I'm John Kennedy.
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16: This is London Live. My name is Mike Stubbs. Canada up next in the World Cup, taking on Morocco. Could have been the Netherlands. It's Morocco. And Morocco is a scary nation when it comes to soccer. They tend to play well. When we look back over the last just shy of a decade, this is one of the world's top teams. They have been one of the top teams coming out of Africa. So a lot to like about Morocco. Canada now has to find a way to beat Morocco. But we've got the viewing party happening at Victoria Park. You can ride London Transit for free, and there will be all kinds of entertainment throughout the day. Of course, the Canada match and then the France-Paraguay match will also take place. So you have that happening, but you'll also have an opportunity to do some winning. Got some giveaways. Going to play a great big game of Kahoot. So should be crazy, and it'll be that kind of atmosphere. Make your way down there. That kind of atmosphere is no doubt already in downtown Toronto, because tonight Portugal meets Croatia. And if we want to talk about maybe the best game on paper in the round of 32, the first elimination round of the World Cup of Soccer, how do you get bigger than this? Portugal and Croatia, two nations you could argue have, other than the favorites, Spain, Argentina, France, you could make good arguments that these two sides could win it all. England, we have to throw in there, thanks to Harry Kane. But you could make that argument. These two could win it all. We have one of our favorite people all set to take in this match. Someone who has known and loved soccer from the get-go. Our own Juan Jimenez, who is headed to Toronto and joins us now. Juan, whereabouts are you right this second?
17: Well, let me tell you something. You're going to be a little upset, but I'm still waiting for my transportation to Toronto. Can you believe this?
16: Yeah, hang on. It's 3:25 as we speak, so
17: yes.
16: You're still waiting.
17: Seven, so I got like 4 hours, but so I, well, for the ones that don't know, I do a morning show with Devin. When I finished the show, I head home. I was going to take my car, got a call from my family. They said, like, don't bring your car. This is terrible. There's no parking. They're closing the roads. You're going to be, like, in the car forever. So I started looking for solutions, look for bus, nothing. Everything was sold out. The only one was the BRL. But then they delayed my train for an hour already. So I'm still waiting here, but I'm going to make it somehow. And, yeah, I'll be there.
16: You will do it. So you're trying to get there by planes, trains, and automobiles, but you haven't tried the plane just yet. You've done away with the automobile. Looks like train. You're training.
17: Yeah. Yeah. So I'm gonna do that. Crazy thing is, I'm not the only one here that is going for the game. I already seen a couple of Croatian jerseys here as well. So, yeah, no, it's a big game. It's the last one in Canada for this World Cup. So, I mean, for Toronto, at least. So, yeah, it's going to be a huge game, and hopefully Cristiano makes something happen to it for Portugal.
16: When you look around right now, do you see more Croatia jerseys or more Portugal jerseys?
17: In here, more Croatians. Maybe when I get to Toronto, it's going to be a 50-50. I know there's a lot of Portuguese people there. So, and you know what? Like, Cristiano, historically, is one of the best players in the world, with our players as well. So, a lot of people are excited for that, so I'm assuming there's going to be a huge Portuguese fan base there.
16: Juan, being from Colombia, you tried to set this up, and it would have worked. It should have worked. You looked ahead of this match and said, okay, if Colombia finishes second in their group, they would play the Thursday match in Toronto. What do you know? Your home country wins the group.
17: Yes, exactly. Yeah, no, so I was... Again, not trying to be negative or anything, but, you know, like, Portugal has been a good team overall for the past who knows how many years now. So I was hoping that, yeah, Colombia would have passed second, so I wouldn't get to see it in Toronto. But, yeah, no, we got very lucky. We played really well as well. I didn't play, but they did play really well. And now we're playing... Ghana, which is another crazy team. This World Cup is full of surprises. You don't really know who's going to pass. But yeah, no, we're playing in Dallas so tomorrow. So it's going to be interesting. Not Dallas, sorry, Kansas.
16: Yeah, playing in Kansas. Colombia is certainly one of the nations that has put a mark on this tournament. Juan, you were able to try and go see the World Cup trophy. Did you get a chance to see that earlier in this tournament?
17: Yes, so I did get the chance to go see it in Toronto, and that was another kind of like dream of mine. World Cup for us is it's like the Stanley Cup for you guys. It's something that we hear, we see since we're kids. We play soccer, so yeah, seeing the World Cup trophy was something that it was just amazing when you see it in person and you know that's gold. And you see a history who has touched that trophy. It just, it gives me goosebumps. My wife was a little bit, you know, hesitant, like, oh, we're going to go see a trophy? Like, what's the big hype about this? But later she understood, she took photos. So, yeah, we had a good time. It was beautiful. And yeah, I got to see it. I was like, my hand was like 5 centimeters away from the trophy, so...
16: Now, in Stanley Cup lore for the NHL, if you touch the trophy, you can't win it. Do you know of any superstition like that? You maybe only wanted to be 5 centimeters away because if you actually touch it, it could hurt Columbia's chances.
17: Oh, my God. Well, I don't want to have that responsibility. I didn't know that about the Stanley Cup. We say in soccer that, well, basically, no one is allowed to touch that trophy other than the FIFA people that handle the trophy and the winners. So if you get to, like, just with your pinky, just slightly touch it, then that will be something great. It's disrespectful because they say it's just for the winners. But yeah, thank God I didn't touch anything. And the log is with Colombia, I feel.
16: Makes sense. Juan Jimenez joining us as Juan gets set to attend, fingers crossed, Croatia versus Portugal tonight. Juan, last thing, you mentioned Cristiano Ronaldo earlier, and he's somebody that has meant so much to the soccer world. Because you follow it so closely, is there a way to put into perspective what he's done for soccer, or even include Lionel Messi and what he's done for soccer in their time, as both of them are likely playing in their final World Cup tournament?
17: Yeah, well, you know what? They're great. Sportmen, like both of them, are people that have dedicated their life to the sport of soccer. And basically, it's something that you, like, we get the chance to live up to this time, you know, like when you see someone that is so good at something and we get to see it, we get to enjoy it in the TV, we get to enjoy it when we go to the stadiums. It's something that it's hard to, like, live up the moment. Like when you have it, you don't appreciate how much you're going to miss it when it's not there. So I feel they're going to keep doing so much good. I don't think it's going to be, well, I mean, it's going to be a last World Cup we're going to see in playing. But I have a feeling we're going to see them again, either coaching a team or just involved in soccer, because those two have so much love for just the sport in general that I don't think they're just going to walk away from it just like that.
16: Well, I think you made a lot of people happy saying that, because you want those faces still front and center somewhere, somehow, in this sport. Enjoy the match tonight, and good luck, Juan, in getting there. We'll have to check in. You won't quite be there, but can we check in a couple hours and see where you are then?
17: For sure, and we'll get some of the. I see now two Portuguese people entering the building, so we'll get some of them just to get their reaction as well on the game.
16: Look forward to it. Juan, thanks for this.
17: Thank you.
16: That is Juan Jimenez, one of our favorite people, getting set for Portugal and Croatia. Huge match around here when you consider just how many Portuguese fans and how many Croatian fans we have in this part of the world. Don't forget Canada up against Morocco, and already got a text saying with how hot it is, Morocco's kind of used to this heat. Now, this game's going to be played, what, in Houston, is it not? That's where Canada and Morocco are going to meet up. So I don't know what the temperature is in Houston. We'll have to check on that. But it's probably not chilly. In July in Houston, usually cold temperatures are hard to find. But we will have that at Victoria Park. Make sure you are hydrated and get yourself there. We have a couple of big musical performances as well. You're going to be able to be introduced to DJ Kate. And you're also going to be able to take in another concert by King Kruff. So those are happening as part of the entire celebration. We're talking about a huge event. So join us on Saturday starting at 12:30. This is 980 CFPL.
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16: This is London Live. My name is Mike Stubbs, and we have an opportunity to talk about something that went into effect in Ontario that allows for air conditioners, so window units, or let's call them mobile air conditioning units, to be installed in apartments that are being rented. Now, in doing so, there are a couple of things to keep in mind. One, permission. Two, if you pay the utilities of that particular rental unit, the landlord has the opportunity to increase the rent given what it would cost to have that air conditioning unit running. We want to talk more about this, but we want to get some positioning on this that will help us to understand it. Now, I do have to say right away, this is not legal advice. So let's put a disclaimer. This is not legal advice. This is simply looking at this particular situation. And we're able to do that right now with Olga Leanson from Gobin and Leanson LLP. Olga, it is so great to have you here. How are you?
26: I'm great. Good afternoon, Mike. Thank you so much for the opportunity to share this information.
16: Well, this is important information for anybody who is a renter. So let's begin. What are tenants technically permitted to do with AC units now that we have seen this come into effect?
26: Absolutely. So since landlords are not obligated to provide air conditioning within the rental units, as of July 1st, which yesterday, the tenants can purchase and install and use their own air conditioning units. Now, the law allows that, and the tenant doesn't have to ask permission if the tenant is paying the utilities themselves. But if the landlord is paying for the hydro and not passing on the cost of the hydro to the tenant, then there are conditions that the tenant must meet prior to installation and usage of that air conditioning unit.
16: Okay, so let's clarify that. So if you're paying for utilities, so in other words, you're paying the electricity on that particular unit, then you don't necessarily have to ask for permission other than, hey, maybe it's just good landlord-tenant relations to say, I'm going to put a portable air conditioner in the window of my unit. That would be what it sits at, but technically you don't have to ask for permission in that case.
26: That is correct.
16: Okay.
26: Because the cost of the hydro, the tenant is paying in any event.
16: Right. Okay, that makes sense. But if this is included in your rent, I'm imagining that changes.
26: Absolutely, and it changes drastically. So if the landlord pays for hydro without demanding reimbursement from the tenant, there are a number of things the tenant has to do. One, they have to notify the landlord in writing that they intend to install and use the air conditioning unit. Two, the tenant has to provide to the landlord information about the air conditioner's energy efficiency and how much the tenant expects to use the air conditioning unit. The tenant is then responsible for making sure that the installation and the usage does not damage the rental unit or the rental building. The tenant is also responsible for making sure that the actual installation of the unit is done in such a way that is safe and secure. And it will be up to the tenant to make sure that the local municipal property standards bylaws or any other applicable bylaws, for example, in a condominium building, are complied with. Some condominium buildings do not permit window air conditioning units, meaning that the tenant can only purchase and use a portable unit.
16: Okay, so there are things that obviously tenants really need to focus in on if, in fact, they're not paying for electricity as a utility, if that is part of their rent.
26: Absolutely. And pre-existing air conditioning units, Mike, if the tenant had installed them before July 1st in the rental unit and where the landlord is paying for hydro, are also subject to these new requirements with the two exceptions. Pre-existing air conditioning units, the tenant does not need to notify the landlord in writing that they're planning on using it, nor are they required to provide any details about the energy efficiency. But the responsibility of making sure that it doesn't damage the property, that it was installed securely and safely, still remains on pre-existing air conditioning units.
16: We are talking right now with Olga Leonson from Gobin & Leonson LLP, and we're looking at portable air conditioning units, which are now permissible for a tenant to have in a rental property. However, there are conditions, certainly, if the landlord is paying for the electricity in that unit, especially. Now, the other side of this is that landlord paying that price, and the idea that the landlord would be able to ask for more in rent. What kind of outlines are there that you've been able to find, Olga, that stipulate what is permissible in that realm and what is not?
26: Oh, absolutely. So if the landlord is paying for the hydro and not passing on the cost of that hydro to the tenant, the landlord is now permitted to increase the rent as a result of these usage of these air conditioning units. Now, this is referred in the industry as a seasonal rent increase, and it can only be done if the air conditioning units were installed by the tenant on or after July 1st of 2026. Now, if the lease agreement expressly states that the rent will not be increased, then doesn't matter when the unit was installed, it cannot be increased. Otherwise, the landlord is permitted to increase the rent as a result of the usage of the air conditioning units.
16: And do we know what that increase could be? Is there a cap that has been listed or anything like that?
26: Yes, absolutely. So the rent could only be increased either by the actual cost of running the air conditioner. So if the landlord sees a change in their hydro bill during the usage period, or if for some reason the landlord cannot calculate the exact cost, the law does allow them to come up with a reasonable estimate utilizing the information from the tenant about the energy efficiency details and the frequency of usage of that particular air conditioning unit. And keep in mind, though, that once the rent is increased, it has to be decreased when the tenant removes the air conditioning unit or when they stop using it. So come winter time, that rent has to be lowered by the same amount that it was increased during the summer.
16: So in other words, you need that communication between yourself and the landlord to say, hey, here's maybe proof, maybe a picture that says units out, winter time, let's make those adjustments to the rent.
26: Absolutely. You don't want the tenants paying that increased rent throughout the entire year.
16: We're talking right now with Olga Leonson, and Olga is with Gobin and Leonson LLP, and we're looking at the changes to understand what is going on. Olga, this has been fantastic. Just one more thing. There
26: Absolutely.
16: Could be issues, discrepancies between a tenant or a landlord. What resources do either side have in order to resolve a situation should it come up in something like this?
26: Absolutely. Excellent question. If the rental unit is covered by the Residential Tenancy Act, and there's some that are not, the Landlord and Tenant Board has exclusive authority to hear these disputes and decide those disputes between landlords and tenants. So if the tenant failed to comply with any of the requirements or damage the rental unit, the landlord could proceed with an eviction notice requiring the tenant to rectify the situation, pay for the damages. If the tenant fails to rectify it, then the landlord could apply to the board for an eviction and an order for payment. Conversely, if the tenant has complied with the law, but the landlord does something to, let's say, prevent the tenant from installing or using the air conditioning unit contrary to the law, the tenant could proceed directly to the Landlord and Tenant Board and seek compensation against the landlord for interfering with the tenant's reasonable enjoyment. Now, the Landlord and Tenant Board does offer a dispute resolution process that is heard before the adjudicator finally gets to hear, but each case is typically considered on its own merits, and the tenants and landlords should obtain legal advice. Absolutely.
16: Olga, can't thank you enough for helping us out with all of this. Really appreciate your time today.
26: My pleasure. Have a wonderful day, Mike.
16: You have a wonderful day as well. That is Olga Leonson, and Olga is a lawyer, but remember, not providing legal advice in this case, just looking at how all of this is laid out. Olga's with Gobin and Leonson LLP. So, if there is a dispute, you are left to the same channels that we have had in place for a while, but this is something that tenants can look into. This is London Live on 980 CFPL.
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16: This is London Live. My name is Mike Stubbs. Richard McLaren is a very well-known name when it comes to the McLaren Report, obviously, looking at anti-doping, but has also been talking about gambling. And we had an opportunity to speak with Richard not long after Richard had received an honorary degree from Western.
18: Well, it's going very well. I've been continuing to monitor some of the things that I've worked on in the past, but I've also done a lot of new things since those 10 years have gone by. I do a lot of sports investigation work in a number of different fields, but particularly in basketball and tennis, because I have official positions involving assessment of anti-corruption problems that they may have. And I'm always amazed at how much impact the report of the Sochi events has had, and it's still, some of the ripple effects are still going on to this very day, and it is 10 years later.
16: So even though whistles have proverbially been blown, they continue to do things that suggest not much has changed?
18: Correct. And for example, the WADA accredited lab, which had lost its accreditation as a result of my reports, still is not accredited, even though the government in Russia moved the lab from a standalone institution into a university institution or organization within a university in Moscow, in the idea being that it would be more detached from government and the Ministry of Sport. But there still seems to be things wrong. They have not got their accreditation.
16: That's incredible. Richard McLaren joining us. Obviously, the author of the McLaren Report, and recently the recipient of an honorary degree from Western University. As we look at the fact that doping still is out there, and it's always described as this invisible enemy that is so hard to fight. Is that the way it will always be, do you think?
18: Well, I hope not, but I think that's a reasonable description of the way it's going on right now. I mean, we test and test and test, but we come up still with only less than 1% positive results. But when you read any studies, of sociological ones and non-scientific ones, athletes in surveys and so on indicate that there's a lot more doping than that going on. Maybe 10 to 15% or even higher in some sports are probably using performance-enhancing drugs because they want that edge, and they are getting away with it and they're not getting caught. And we haven't done a lot to try and change the system so that there was a better chance of them getting caught. I have ideas about how to do that, but the organization doesn't really move very fast and want to make those kinds of changes. They're content with the way they operate. But I think they need some significant reform to be more effective than they are at present. And the same problem exists in another area, which I work in a lot, which is match manipulation and the fixing of aspects of a match in tennis, basketball. It also goes on in football. That is, I mean, soccer, not North American football. And that's, I think, even more invisible and more societal concerning than the performance-enhancing drugs, in that the way in which we're dealing with gambling and as it's directed at sport is enabling a lot of betting syndicates to corrupt athletes to fix particular aspects of a game. And I don't mean the final result. I mean some part of it. So we just finished the tennis tournaments at Roland Garros, so I'll use tennis as an example. A player would agree that they're going to lose the second or first serve of the second set. And the betting syndicate will know that, and then they place place bets across a number of different sports book arrangements all over the world, and pull in large sums of money. I mean, plus $100,000 in every case, sometimes much more. The athlete gets paid very little part of it. They shouldn't be paid any of it. It's a bribery, right? It's against the sports rules, but in some countries, it's also against other rules as well. And so that's another hidden problem that's becoming more acute because of the level of gambling activity in North America. And the other problem that's come to surface with the amount of gambling that's going on, particularly in Ontario, but also across the continent, is the addiction problems that arise, particularly with youth between about 18 and 24 or 25. They seem to be very quickly addicted to gambling. And so we have a societal problem that is quite apart from the manipulation issues that are directly related to sport.
16: And that's getting a little scary. I mean, Ontario/Canada, we tend to be a little bit behind in terms of what we were allowing in gambling for a long, long time out in the open. I mean, the black market's always there, but out in the open. But you look at some of the numbers from the UK or other countries and the damage it does.
18: Yeah, true. And there are only really two operating centers right now, one in Ontario, one in Quebec. And the Ontario Alcohol and Gaming Commission, they're working hard at trying to keep things under control. They're under a lot of pressure and they're in a restrictive budget and the amount of gambling is going up and up and up. And it's not up to them. It's up to legislators, I think, to try and cut back on gambling. The regulator, the Gaming Commission, has tried to make sure that people who might be addicted get caught, get struck off the list. They can't gamble. Or they have strict limits of a few hundred dollars or less to gamble. But the problem is more than that. The problem is all those people who are not persistent addicted gamblers that the sports books know about, but are just gambling, but they're also addicted to what they're doing. And there's no legislation that intervenes to try and stop some of that. And certainly all the advertising that's going on, either on the boards or on the screen, otherwise, or quoted sometimes by the announcers, the prevalence of gambling on sport is huge. And now we've got this newly emerging problem of prediction gambling, where you actually do bet exclusively on the outcome, you know, to say X is going to win rather than Y. And there's a debate going on in the regulating world in the United States and in Canada as to whether that is actually gambling, or is it really like buying a commodities future expecting gold to go up, so I buy it now and sell it later, but all through pieces of paper that are sold, the physical gold isn't. And the same thing is said of the what we call prediction gambling, which is just one stroke bet on an outcome, like X is going to beat Y.
0: Mm-hmm.
18: And I think that area, if we probably the best regulation there is just to say you can't bet, you can't have that kind of prediction gambling with sport activities, regardless of what sport or any. It's because it's almost impossible to draw a line between the securities regulators who regulate the normal commodity marketplace, for example, my gold example of gold futures, versus gambling, which is sport prediction gambling, about speculating as to who's going to win tonight's baseball game, hockey game, et cetera, whatever. And I think that's another problem, which is also will contribute to the same problem I was just speaking about, which is the addiction. People get excited about the fact that they win, and then that keeps them going, and addiction is a brain result. You know, the brain keeps wanting that dopamine high from that pathway in the brain, and keep searching for it and asking for it and can't find it because they lose, and there's the addiction. It's very hard to stop, get somebody cured of that once that happens.
16: Wow. This has been a fascinating conversation. Richard, thank you so much for having it with us.
18: Oh, you're very welcome.
16: Richard McLaren. We'll take a break. This is 980 CFPL.
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0: In Jesus, we can continue to celebrate the unique gifts God has given to our native lands and to each of us as individuals. 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
16: This is London Live. My name is Mike Stubbs, and we have an opportunity to talk about something right now that really shows us behind the scenes of what is going on in parts of this community for individuals in this community who are just trying to make it through, whether it is the cold when it's cold, the heat when it's hot, whether it is simply a Tuesday, a Wednesday, a Thursday of any week of any month. You're just trying to get through that day. Chris Moss is the executive director with London Cares, and they have employees and volunteers who go out and check on members of our community no matter where they are. And we've got something that we can help out with as a community that we'll get to in just a moment. But first, here is Chris on what the outreach teams at London Cares are finding right now, and then some ways that we can help.
24: Our outreach teams are really busy right now. So out and about doing a lot of wellness checks, hitting all the encampments very regularly, bringing water, making sure people are okay, and just checking in on people, like going into tents to actually look to make sure they're okay. One thing we're noticing is a lot of people we haven't got a lot of donations yet for summer clothes. So people are still wearing, you know, sweaters and longer pants. So really hoping people like can maybe donate if we can get people to clean out their closets, anything that they have out there, shorts, tank tops, whatever. And that way our outreach teams can take some new clothes out there and start to cool them off a bit. Lots of partners, ARC is out there, all the shelters are out there, LPS and CIR teams are all doing lots of water and wellness checks as well. Cooling centers are open, so our team will also help to navigate to cooling centers. Our outreach teams will drive people who need that support. I know there's 5 different locations in the city. Spray pads, park washrooms, and water fountains are around as well that we're helping people to get to and to stay cool. And then our drop-in service here at 602 Queens is open, and it's really just a lot of walking around the property, checking in on people. Even just I notice our staff as they drive around the city themselves personally are stopping to like stop and check and look in on people. So it's just busy. Yeah.
16: When people hear that, they may think, hey, I could help out. I could check on people. What would your advice be if someone sees somebody else on the street? Is there a way to approach them to make sure they're okay?
24: Absolutely. I think just checking in, right? Just, you know, you don't have to touch anybody. You can walk up to them and say, hey, are you okay? Do you need anybody? I can call EMS or I can call London Cares Outreach. For people that are out there, our phone number is 519-667-2273. Put it in your phones. Our outreach teams will come and respond to anyone that needs anything, whether that's clothing that they need or water or just, you know, coming in out from outside. They don't get a reprieve from that. And learning from my teams, it's really just as dangerous sometimes as the 20 below. Because you can't get cool, and then heat stroke is really dangerous and it hits a lot of them.
16: Yeah, and it hits almost without necessarily noticing it.
24: That's right. You just
16: You
24: all of
16: can
24: a sudden
16: feel
24: aren't.
16: kind of bad, and then you can be in a bad place.
24: Exactly what we're finding.
16: Chris Moss joining us from London Cares. You mentioned clothing, and that's something you don't necessarily think of. If someone had clothing or was thinking, you know what, I've been meaning to go through my closet, I've been meaning to go through my drawers, because there are things that I don't use. And we always go on this show, by that 6 month, if you haven't worn it in 6 months, that usually takes you through enough of the seasons, probably not going to wear it, or probably didn't even remember that you still had it. What
24: That's
16: is
24: right.
16: the best thing to do with that clothing to get it to somebody who can use it?
24: Well, we take donations at 602 Queens Ave on our property. So happy to take anything.

0: stay in a shelter to stay cool that night, you don't get more than a bag or two that you get to bring in. So if you will have a couple of items, that's really all you can bring with you. So yeah, it tends to be that they lose one thing at another.
1: Yeah, so this almost has to be that seasonal change.
0: It's yeah, definitely seasonal. It's really tough.
1: You don't think about that as being something that you'd have to deal with, but there it is. You know, we
0: Right?
1: have
0: No
1: so many
0: storage.
1: seasons. Yeah,
0: That's
1: no
0: it. That's
1: storage.
0: it. No storage, right? You have one bag typically on your arm, and that's about it.
1: Chris Moss joining us from London Cares. Chris, when it comes to just going and finding out from people, one of those things is water. How does someone go about getting water unless it's being brought to them?
0: Yeah, so we give out water at 602 Queens as well, so our day space. I know the ARC aid mission is open at 1 o'clock in the afternoon. I know police are carrying it in their vehicles now as they're out and about, so they can stop. There's a lot of people walking around giving out water, a lot of different volunteer groups and others. There's a few water fountains in our community that you can find. Often again, back to that, they don't have belongings, so they don't often have refillable water bottles. So that is tough. If we give them plastic water bottles, they do hold them and we can refill them on and on. But yeah, it's a hard one. Definitely get people to reach out to our outreach teams.
1: Do we need more water fountains in the city?
0: I mean, it would be great. I know when I was growing up, there was water fountains sort of all over the place. I remember them in Vic Park. I remember them everywhere. I think they started to go away there sort of just before COVID, and then we stopped using them. And I know that a lot have been removed, so I don't know what that is. It can also be used for other things, and so I think that's probably why people maybe have removed them. But it is a basic need, and it would be really great if there was more free water around for sure.
1: That and I suppose washrooms. How much of a challenge are
0: Washrooms are
1: washrooms?
0: tough, right? I don't know about you, but if you go anywhere really now in the city, typically places are locked and or it says washrooms are for customers only. I don't know if you've seen that on stores. I see that everywhere. So there's very few washrooms that people can use. There are a few park washrooms that are open now that it's the nicer weather. But they do come to 602 Queens, different shelters you're allowed into. ARC again, but oftentimes at 602, that's what people are on our front lawn because they're close to the washroom and they come in and they're nearby so they can use the washroom during the day. That's one of the things we do.
1: Is there a solution to that? Do we need washroom attendance? We've had this discussion in so many different ways over the years, and there's never really the, hey, that's the solution. Maybe people could go out and do
0: I
1: that.
0: know. I think what's so hard is that when you're in a washroom and someone does go in the washroom, and if they do use drugs in the washroom, then you get worried about them, right? They could be locked in there. You might not be able to get to them or help them. They might be using it in the wrong way. Maybe they leave a mess behind. So I understand why people choose to close their washrooms, but we do need some also, right? Like it is a human need. It isn't something that we should have to pay for or ask for, but we definitely need a better strategy throughout the
1: Chris,
0: city for
1: thank
0: sure.
1: you for what you and your staff are doing. Anything we can do for the staff?
0: Oh my goodness, freezies would be great. The same, like I'm just trying to keep them cool as well. So we're going through water, we're going through freezies, like cool towels around our neck and just trying to stay out of the sun as much as possible, but they gotta go. So we're keeping them as cool as we can.
1: Chris, appreciate the time and the updates. Thank you.
0: Yeah, thanks, Mike.
1: That is Chris Moss, Executive Director of London Cares. If you have any kind of summer clothing that you're not using, somebody else absolutely could make use of that clothing. And that's something that I think we should all take a little look through the closet and see what we could find. Because if you're trying to make it through in the heat that is out there right now, wearing long sleeves and long pants, that's just compounding things for you. And heat stroke, as we talked about with Chris, it almost sneaks up. It almost does. I mean, how many times do you spend a day in the sun not thinking much about it, and then at night you don't quite feel right? Maybe you don't have full-blown heat stroke, but you are impacted in some way. It may have happened to you last night. There were a lot of reasons to be outside. The end of the day, maybe you feel a little more tired than usual. It's that kind of thing, only compounded. We don't have Blue Jays baseball for you tonight. But the Blue Jays are beginning a series in Seattle tomorrow, And coverage will start at 10 p.m. First pitch at 10:07. It's 3 against Seattle. Then it's 3 against San Francisco.

0: Francisco, and then it's three against San Diego. And Canada getting set to face Morocco July 4th, this Saturday at 1 p.m. Come see it at Victoria Park. 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
1: From the National Newsroom of the Canadian Press, I'm John Kennedy. Alberta Premier Danielle Smith is pitching a new bitumen pipeline to the BC coast, just hours after Prime Minister Mark Carney announced a deal with British Columbia to make it possible. Smith and Carney stood together in Calgary to announce Alberta has formally submitted a proposed route for the West Coast oil pipeline, which would deliver more than 1 million barrels of oil a day to Asian markets. Smith calls the project a transformational opportunity that neither Canada nor Alberta can afford to miss. The proposed route would closely follow the existing Trans Mountain pipeline, running from Bruderham, northeast of Edmonton, to the southern BC coast. Carney says the route will make the most sense and promises businesses certainty to build, while BC Premier David Eby has signaled his province won't fight the proposal in court. The leaders of Canada and the Philippines have signed an agreement on energy, natural resources, labor, and tourism.
2: Prime Minister Mark Carney hosted Philippine President Ferdinand Marcos Jr. in Vancouver. The agreements they signed are meant to boost economic activity between the two countries. They include a memorandum that seeks more protection for Filipino workers in Canada and more labor mobility. The two leaders reinforce their shared priorities and their hope for a bilateral trade deal. Jason White, The Canadian Press.
1: Meanwhile, BC Premier David Eby says the joint federal-provincial plan to possibly buy 2,000 unsold condos will allow for the province to provide people with cheaper and faster access to affordable housing. The province and Ottawa have faced harsh criticism that the program is just a bailout for developers. It's a claim that Eby has rejected repeatedly. Eby says the unsold condos would eventually be sold and flipped in the real estate market.
3: These condos will be purchased, and so we're seeking to purchase a small number of them to make them available for affordable housing at a price we could not build them for, and on a timeline we could not deliver them on. I would like the opportunity to actually launch this program.
1: Mark Carney has also defended the plan, saying the condo buy-ups will only take place if it makes sense and if there's flexibility on how affordable housing is delivered in BC. Search crews are hoping that calmer waters will help locate a charter fishing boat that sank off the coast of Richmond, BC. Six people are missing and presumed dead after the vessel went down on Sunday in the Strait of Georgia. Recovery teams are using sonar to search waters up to 180 meters deep. Police say difficult conditions have slowed the operation, but a slack tide could improve the search. And a rare copy of the U.S. Declaration of Independence has been found by the U.K. National Archives. A volunteer found the copy while sifting through papers from a captured U.S. ship. Researchers have identified the document as a rare early copy of America's founding document, printed just days after the original was signed in 1776. It is one of just 11 original copies of the so-called Exeter printing of the Declaration that are known to exist, and the only one identified from outside the United States. This is the Canadian Press. In sports, Gonzalo Ramos scored in stoppage time with a header as Cristiano Ronaldo, who had earlier converted a penalty kick, watched from the bench as Portugal defeated Croatia 2-1 in Toronto. The game ended in controversy as Croatia thought it had tied things up 2-2 in the very last moments, but offside was called as VAR ruled no goal. Croatia fans threw bottles on the field and whistled in protest. Jake McCarthy drove in four runs, Mickey Moniak had two RBIs, and finished in a triple shy of a cycle, with the Colorado Rockies beating the Miami Marlins 14-4 to split their four-game series. McCarthy and Moniak both homered, while Moniak went deep for the third straight game. Shakira Austin had 21 points and 9 rebounds as the Washington Mystics beat the Atlanta Dream 81-76. The Mystics finished with 31 field goals and 27 turnovers. Atlanta has lost four straight games, all of which were on the road. From the Canadian Press, I'm John Kennedy.
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5: In assessing popular music in the last half of the 20th century, rock music was a massive cultural phenomenon. Initially driven by baby boomers, rock grew bigger and stronger starting in the middle 1960s, eventually eclipsing all other genres. And central to this conquest was the electric guitar. That sound, with all its power and distortion and infinitely diverse tonalities, can still drive music fans into ecstasy. For many, the electric guitar is a symbol of rebellion and liberation. It was a new vehicle for freedom of expression, and it opened the doors to new types of creativity. And it was because of the electric guitar that rock went global. Its history is a complicated one, involving musicians, inventors, tinkerers, happy accidents, big multinational corporations, and lone wolves. Some names are well known, while others, despite their contributions to the decades-long evolution of the instrument, languish in obscurity, known only to guitar geeks and obsessives. And while there have been many occasions where pundits have declared that rock, and by extension the tools to make this music, dead, the electric guitar has proven to be extremely adaptable and has, so far, been able to take on all comers, especially when placed in the hands of radicals and rule breakers. If a power chord played through a Marshall stack has ever given you the chills, then you're in the right place. This is the history of the electric guitar, part 3.
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The Red Hot Chili Peppers, featuring John Frusciante conjuring up some ghostly bits using a 1958 Stratocaster. Lore has it that the house where the Chili Peppers recorded Blood Sugar Sex Magik was haunted, hence the spooky-sounding bits from John. Hello again, I'm Alan Cross, and here is a summary of where we are with this series. With parts one and two of these episodes on the history of the electric guitar, we looked at its origins, its evolution through the 30s, 40s, and 50s, and the rise of popular manufacturers like Fender, Gibson, Gretsch, Epiphone, and Rickenbacker. We looked at the introduction of famous models like the Stratocaster, the Les Paul, and the Rickenbacker. But in many ways, that's just the beginning of the story. After the Beatles hit America in February 1964, everyone wanted to be in a guitar band. Demand for new instruments exploded. Meanwhile, those already playing electric guitars in a band found their currency and influence increasing. It was the beginning of the age of the guitar hero. And soon we'd be hearing about Eric Clapton, Pete Townsend, Jimmy Page, Jimi Hendrix, and more. And when Bob Dylan started using an electric guitar in 1965, we entered a whole new phase of evolution. Yes, electric guitar technology had come of age, but they really weren't all that useful without amplifiers. And if we're going to tell the story of the electric guitar in the 1960s, we have to acknowledge the role of two British companies that made amps. The first is Vox, an amplifier company founded in 1957 with a distinctive diamond-shaped grill pattern. The most important model was the 30-watt Vox AC30, first introduced in 1959. Until Vox came along, the majority of electric guitarists were using amps built by Fender and a few other small American manufacturers. This meant, to a certain extent, that everyone had the same sort of guitar tones. The Vox AC30 changed all that because it was built differently. First, it used vacuum tubes. Secondly, its amplification circuitry was different, employing a second treble stage, something called the top boost circuit, and the result was a brighter, jangly sort of sound. Vox's first customers were the guys in Cliff Richard's band, The Shadows. Then came the Beatles, who had a deal that they would use only Vox amps on stage, and the Vox sound became the sound for pretty much all British invasion bands of the mid-1960s and beyond. Here's the most famous single chord played through a Vox AC30. It's John Lennon playing a Gibson J130E, an acoustic guitar with electric amplification, and George Harrison's 12-string Rickenbacker 360-12. Okay, let's hear that chord again. The only way to achieve that sound was with those guitars and Vox amps. The Rolling Stones, the Kinks, the Yardbirds, and dozens of others all played their guitars through Vox product. Later, groups like Queen, Dire Straits, Echo and the Bunnymen, R.E.M., Tom Petty, Blink 182, Oasis, Muse, U2, Foo Fighters, Kurt Cobain, Slash, Arctic Monkeys, Radiohead, and many others would wail through Vox units. You cannot understate the impact Vox had on guitar rock through the decades. Kevin Parker of Tame Impala uses a Vox AC30 through some really strange combinations of effects pedals, together with a variety of guitars, including a Fender Strat, a Rickenbacker 335, and a Les Paul model made by Epiphone. It's hard to tell exactly what he's playing through on this track because of all the studio processing, but it's a good bet that when he plays it live, it's his Vox AC30 providing the noise.

The other amplifier manufacturer to boost the fortunes of the electric guitar in the 1960s was Marshall. In the middle 60s, electric guitars became a symbol of rebellion and power, and to achieve maximum effect, it had to be played loud. And I mean really, really loud. But the amplifiers of the day just didn't have the jam. And that was solved by a British drummer and tap dancer named Jim Marshall. Starting with a shop in London that sold just drums in 1960, Jim added more musical instruments to his inventory. Because he was friends with Pete Townsend's father, who had been a professional dance band musician, Pete bought a lot of his guitars from Marshall's store. It was at Pete's insistence, backed up by a few more customers, that Jim started providing the London rock scene with proper amplification. Now, Jim didn't know anything about amps, but he thought he'd give it a try. The first was a 35-watt amp based largely on a Fender design that went on sale in 1962. And it was okay. But then Jim and his partners had an idea. What if we separated the amplifier from the speakers, housed them in two separate units? The result was an enclosure featuring all the electronics called the head, and a second enclosure with four 12-inch speakers. The head could pump out up to 100 watts, far more than anything else available. And unlike all the other amps on the market that promised clear, distortion-free sound, Marshalls were designed specifically for distortion. Its circuitry and use of vacuum tubes were unique, resulting in a signature sort of sound. This was the Marshall Stack, officially known as the Marshall Super Lead Model 1959. It is the basis for all the walls of Marshall amps and cabinets that we see today, either with a half-stack design with one speaker cabinet or a full stack with a head unit driving two cabinets. This is by far the most iconic of all amp setups for guitars who want volume and power and distortion. It's not overstretching it to say that next to the electric guitar itself, Marshall amps and cabinets are the thing that contributed to rock and roll the most. Billy Joe Armstrong of Green Day uses various combinations of Marshall Super Lead heads and cabinets, and that's what we hear on this track.

It's worth mentioning one more amp maker from the 1960s, and that's Hiwatt, another British firm. This one founded by an electronic engineer named Dave Reeves. The best thing that ever happened to him was being laid off in 1966. With the severance money, he moved from repairing electronics to making them. At first, he sold directly to musicians, promising them plenty of volume. He called his amps Hiwatt because, well, they had a lot of watts. And while Marshall pumped out 100 watts, Hiwatts were rated at 200, then 400. Pete Townsend defected from Marshall to Hiwatt for this very reason. Pink Floyd, the Moody Blues, Fleetwood Mac, Genesis, Heart, and Jethro Tull were just some of the bands to follow. The upshot is that between Hiwatt, Marshall, and Vox, we have the modern guitar amp and that lovely, powerful sound. Here's an example from Oasis.

0: back with more of the history of the electric guitar, with the story of how the mid-60s were both a boon and a bust for musicians. Hang tight.
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2: 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Either way, that's 40 years ago.
3: Wow, there sure has been a lot of cars since. Think he'd buy mine?
2: Probably.
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0: In the middle 1960s, demand for electric guitars went through the roof, with Fender, Gibson, Rickenbacker, and Gretsch scrambling to make as many guitars as they could. It seemed like every kid wanted to be a guitar hero. There were, however, some problems. The first was with Gibson and the Les Paul Standard. Remember that I mentioned in a previous episode that the model was introduced in 1958, but then discontinued in 1960. The guitars made during this roughly three-year period are considered to be among the finest electric guitars ever made. If you have, say, a 1958 Les Paul Standard Sunburst, you have one of the most coveted axes of all time. They are extremely rare and extremely expensive today. In the middle 60s, there was a resurgence in the interest in the Standard, so Gibson started making them again in 1968. They were okay, but somehow weren't as good as those produced between 1958 and 1960. Then Gibson was sold in 1969, and the new owners implemented a series of changes in the way guitars were constructed and manufactured. These are the Les Pauls that you can buy today. In that interim, though, 1961 through to 1968, Gibson almost missed out on the rock and roll revolution. So let's go to that sale in 1969. The buyer was a beer and cement conglomerate out of Ecuador. And for the next 17 years, Gibson guitars went through a really rough patch with unpopular models and serious quality control problems. A bigger problem was with Fender. Leo Fender, the company's founder, was tired and suffering from ill health. So in 1965, he sold the company to CBS, yes, the broadcasting company, for $13 million. Originally, this was thought to be a good idea because CBS had lots of money. And why wouldn't they invest some of that into their new guitar division? Well, unfortunately, the opposite happened. Cost-cutting measures were put in place. And yes, some new models were introduced, but the company leading Stratocasters and Telecasters just didn't have the same build quality. For example, instead of using four bolts to hold the neck to the body, they used just three. The lacquers used for finishing the guitars changed, making them look shabby. Cheaper woods were used for both the body and the neck. More plastic was used, as well as thinner metal in place of pressed steel. The instruments gained a really bad rep, with serious players shunning Fenders made after 1965. These changes at Gibson and Fender gave birth to the vintage guitar market. Serious musicians wanted their 58 to 60 Les Pauls and Strats and Tellys from before 1965. Let's hear something from Radiohead. Johnny Greenwood is a huge fan of his Telecaster Plus with its maple neck and sunburst finish. Not sure when it was manufactured, but it does sound cool.

While both Gibson and Fender were having their issues in the mid-60s, and while all manufacturers were having trouble meeting demand, the market was flooded with cheap imports from places like Germany, Sweden, Italy, and especially Japan, which at one point was cranking out nearly a million cheap guitars a year, exporting about 80% of them. These were starter instruments that were sold mostly through department stores instead of specialty retailers. They had names like Del Rey, Kent, and Hagstrom. American companies got into the act too. Harmony, National, K, and Airline were just some of them. And none were really up to the same quality as what you could buy from the big manufacturers. But this flood of cheap guitars turned out to be a very, very good thing. These instruments became the bedrock of a million garage bands that formed throughout the rest of the decade and into the 1970s. Yes, some beginners got better and eventually traded up to better instruments when their playing or financial situation improved. Others found these guitars charming and stuck with them. Jack White, for example. One of his absolute favorite guitars remains his Red Airline. The name of the model is the Rezoglass. It was built by a company called Valco and was made of fiberglass, a then state-of-the-art material, which allowed for non-traditional body shapes. It had a short neck, too, with only 20 frets. Jack's guitar dates back to 1964. This guitar was only available at Montgomery Ward department stores and sold for the princely sum of $99. In other words, not a great pedigree. But boy, did Jack get a lot of mileage from it. And it's what we hear on every single White Stripes album.

By the way, if you want to get a vintage red Montgomery Ward airline guitar today, expect to pay somewhere around $3,000. Again, this sold for $99 back in 1964. The other big department store brand was Silvertone, which were sold by Sears. These were made by a variety of companies for Sears: Harmony, Kay, Dan Electro, Valco, Tesco, and a few others. Thousands were sold through the Sears catalog. And one of the cost-saving things about the Silvertones is that each guitar case came with a built-in amp. So if you got one under the Christmas tree, you could fire it up right away. And because the neck had only 18 frets, a typical Silvertone guitar was light and easy for a young person to play. But they weren't just for beginners. Jimi Hendrix had one. So did Bob Dylan. And today, vintage Silvertones are highly collectible, especially those from the 1960s. Here's a Beck song featuring a Silvertone built by Harmony Guitars. It's the model 1448, one of the more popular ones.

0: Just because a guitar is cheap or was originally sold at a bargain price doesn't mean you can't get a great tone out of it. In a moment, we'll move through the 1970s and 80s when a whole new generation of guitarists and guitar makers appeared.
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0: For the first three decades of its existence, the best electric guitars were built by American companies. A few British ones snuck in, and then there were all the cheap imports that we just talked about. A lot of those cheapies came from Japan, but by the middle 1970s, the Japanese were making some pretty good stuff. Yamaha, ESP, and Ibanez began creating quality guitars. Gone were the goofy pickups and the warped necks and the poorly finished fretboards. These guitars were fine. Ibanez had its roots in a bookstore that opened in 1908. After factories were bombed out of existence during World War II, the company started from scratch. They also got into the import game in the 1960s, with their guitars having a higher level of quality than most of their competitors. The brand made its North American debut in 1972, and by 1980, they were ready to make a big move and hired Frank Zappa guitarist Steve Vai as an endorser. Ibanez went on a mission to secure the hard rock format. One guy who loves Ibanez is Dexter Holland of The Offspring. He's often seen playing an Ibanez RG570 USA Custom. He has at least two versions with slightly different finishes. If you check out the video for this song, you'll see him playing one with a chrome top.

C.C. Rich took things about 20 steps further. If you were in a hair metal band, this is exactly the kind of outrageous guitar you wanted for your MTV video. There was the Warlock, the very pointy Seagull, the Stealth, the Eagle, the Mockingbird, and the Bitch. All of them were made completely of acrylic, which is why they can assume such wild shapes. If you remember the movie Spinal Tap, Derek Smalls, the character played by Harris Shearer, plays a B.C. Rich. So did Spinal Tap guitarist David St. Hubbins. Other B.C. Rich players include Prince, Eric Clapton, Slash, Geezer and Tony from Black Sabbath, any number of Kiss guitarists, including Paul Stanley. James Hetfield of Metallica has used one. And I'm pretty sure we hear Dave Navarro playing an Ibanez Custom on this song.

There are so many more guitar brands that we can talk about. Charvel, PRS, ESP, Ernie Ball, Guild, and so on. And each manufacturer has many different models. Heck, we barely scratched the surface of all the different models by Fender over the years. All of them have their fans. All of them have their detractors. It all comes down to personal preference and the kinds of tones you want to get out of them.

0: Now, where are we today? Well, for a while, it looked like the era of the electric guitar had ended. In the first decade and a half of the 21st century, electric guitar sales slid as young people gravitated more towards making music electronically, using devices that didn't take years of practice to master. The market was being held up by older white guys who had the wherewithal to indulge in their guitar hobbies and obsessions. So in other words, the customer base was aging and shrinking. Sales of electric guitars dropped by a third in the United States. Part of the issue might have been a lack of any new young guitar heroes who will inspire other young people to head to the music store. But there is good news, however. Sales of guitars are up in Asia. And in an interesting pandemic twist, many people took up the guitar while they were stuck at home. And finally, I've seen stats saying that an increasing number of young women are taking up the instrument. Look, trends come and go in popular music. The electric guitar was the thing in the 1960s and 70s before synthesizers and other electronics came to the fore in the 1980s. But then along came grunge and the alternative revolution in the 1990s. What did you have? Lots of guitars. Then the 21st century began with the indie revival with dozens and dozens of guitar-based bands, many choosing to use cheap instruments as part of their anti-establishment image. They wouldn't be caught dead playing, let's say, a vintage Les Paul. Think White Stripes, and Yeah Yeah Yeahs, and The Strokes, and The Black Keys. And while you can find all sorts of synthesized sounds, there's nothing like the immediacy, the power, and the human touch of the electric guitar. As long as there's electricity, there will be an electric guitar. Back in a moment.
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0: I hope you enjoyed this historical overview of the electric guitar. This is a huge subject, something that could take many, many, many more programs. And there are so many rat holes we could go down. Amplifiers, foot pedals and outboard effects, signature guitars, the individual contributions by people like Eric Clapton, Jimmy Page, and Jeff Beck, and Pete Townsend, and Eddie Van Halen, and dozens of others. 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We can also meet up on Facebook, Twitter, Instagram, and TikTok. 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It's ajournalofmusicalthings.com. 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Talk to you next time. I'm Alan Cross.
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1: From the National Newsroom of the Canadian Press, I'm John Kennedy. Alberta Premier Danielle Smith has pitched a new bitumen pipeline to the BC coast just hours after Prime Minister Mark Carney announced a deal with BC to make it possible.
2: Smith and Carney stood together in Calgary to announce that Alberta has formally submitted a proposed route to Carney's Major Projects Office. The line would follow closely along a route already traversed by the Trans Mountain Pipeline. The pipeline would run from northeast of Edmonton to the southern BC coast, delivering more than 1 million barrels per day to tankers and then on to Asian markets. Bill Graveland, The Canadian Press, Calgary.
1: Canadian and Filipino leaders have signed agreements on energy, natural resources, labor, and tourism.
3: Prime Minister Mark Carney hosted Philippine President Ferdinand Marcos Jr. in Vancouver. The agreements they signed are meant to boost economic activity between the two countries. They include a memorandum that seeks more protection for Filipino workers in Canada and more labor mobility. The two leaders reinforce their shared priorities and their hope for a bilateral trade deal. They aim to have that concluded by the time Carney heads to Manila for a summit in November. Jason White, The Canadian Press.
1: The BC Nurses Union says it's starting targeted job action as it aims for a new contract. Union President Adrian Gear says nurses will stop working non-essential overtime and performing non-nursing tasks like processing doctors' orders and answering phones as they start the first phase of job action. Gear says the union doesn't plan to withdraw labor during the phase to minimize impact on patients.
4: Our hope is that this will apply pressure on the employer and will not in any meaningful way, disturb patient care or disrupt it.
1: The Health Employers Association of BC says talks to reach a new deal will resume next week. Flooding in Saskatchewan has forced more communities to declare states of emergency, with one First Nation having evacuated some residents. The Saskatchewan Public Health Agency says 11 communities issued alerts over the past week following torrential rainfall. The agency's Tyler Harrison says 9 people from the Côté First Nation northeast of Regina were forced to flee the community.
5: If need be, we do have staff available for communities to help as well, for boots on the ground. But basically, we do have people in place to help navigate the process for these communities.
1: Other communities dealing with flooding in the province's central east region include Kenora, Camsack, and Norquay. Not everyone is happy about Taylor Swift and Travis Kelce's plan to tie the knot at New York City's Madison Square Garden. A city permit says a full street closure is expected near the Manhattan Arena as crews set up multiple entrance and drive-through tents. One of the owners of the restaurant across the street calls it ridiculous and worries about losing business during street closures. This is The Canadian Press. In sports, Gonzalo Ramos scored in stoppage time with a header as Cristiano Ronaldo, who had earlier converted a penalty kick, watched from the bench as Portugal defeated Croatia 2-1 in Toronto. The game ended in controversy as Croatia thought it had tied things up 2-2 in the very last moments, but offside was called as VAR ruled no goal. Croatia fans threw bottles on the field and whistled in protest. Jake McCarthy drove in 4 runs, Mickey Moniak had 2 RBIs, and finished in a triple shy of a cycle, with the Colorado Rockies beating the Miami Marlins 14-4 to split their 4-game series. McCarthy and Moniak both homered, while Moniak went deep for the 3rd straight game. Shakira Austin had 21 points and 9 rebounds as the Washington Mystics beat the Atlanta Dream 81-76. The Mystics finished with 31 field goals and 27 turnovers. Atlanta has lost 4 straight games, all of which were on the road. From the Canadian Press, I'm John Kennedy.
6: This is

0: hope everybody had a happy Canada Day. I hope everybody celebrated in all the ways that we should celebrate. And I'm just going to say something. We'll move on from this. I'm tired of politicians telling me that I have to celebrate and reflect. No, I'm not going to reflect on Canada Day. I'm going to celebrate, full stop. That's it. That's what I do. There are other days to reflect. I normally reflect when I've done something wrong. But on Canada Day, I'm celebrating Canada. And I'm possibly with a drink in my hand. I'm not reflecting. It's just not part of my makeup on Canada Day. And that's all I want to say about that. Let's move back to FIFA. Happy FIFA, guys. Happy FIFA Intrepid. Happy FIFA Joy.
1: Happy FIFA.
2: Happy FIFA Amy. FIFA. And happy FIFA to Amy.
0: So the final match is taking place in Toronto. After that, everything moves, I believe, to the United States, right? These early matches, Coast in Mexico and
2: there's one more match to be played in Vancouver after. So I think there's two more, actually, in entirety.
0: And what a match it is. It's Portugal versus Croatia. When I say Portugal, people are like, well, huh? But then when you say Cristiano Ronaldo, then you appreciate he's arguably the most famous and one of the most talented athletes still competing today. Right? I think that's a fair thing to say.
2: It is a fair thing to say.
0: And Toronto has a more than decent Portuguese population. And a lot of people always say
2: large.
0: It's large. And may I say, for the record, one of the best restaurants still to this day in Toronto is a Portuguese restaurant. Chiado.
2: Okay.
0: And I will say this. It is a great restaurant to go to if your boss is picking up the tab.
2: You know, you have an amazing ability to turn any story into with food, to a restaurant, to, oh my God, somebody bought my dinner.
0: My eyes were open to the culinary delights of Portugal with every time I've gone to a restaurant. And then, of course, when I discovered the Portuguese custard cake thingies.
2: Yeah. And what's the spice for the chicken?
0: Peri-peri.
2: Peri-peri.
0: Yeah.
2: That's it. Yeah.
0: Nando's.
2: Very good.
0: Okay, anyway, lots to love about Portugal is my point. And, okay, so I was impressed by that. I had no idea the impact that Ronaldo coming to Toronto would have on the city. It wasn't an arrival. It was an awakening. And the Gardner... for those of you who are not from Toronto, the Gardner is sort of the above ground highway on the south part, like right by the lake that connects those east west. It was a parking lot, and not for the reasons it's normally a parking lot, just because people just chose to hang out in the park on the highway on the off chance that they would see a covered bus with smoked out windows. Actually, we have one of those people with us here, Joy.
1: Yes.
0: Explain the choices that you made that day.
1: So yesterday, there were two instances. While I was coming back from somewhere, while I was coming back to home, I was on the 427, another expressway, where there are people on their bikes, Harley Davidson, all the sort of amazing bikes.
2: Okay, bottom line.
1: Doing a rally.
2: You hung out at the side of the road waiting to see.
1: Not side of the road. I was moving with the traffic wherever they were going. And after the entire parade got over, I exited to the nearest one and went back home.
0: So, okay, so there's a
2: you
0: couple...
2: You chose to be in traffic.
1: No, yeah, oh, yes, 100%.
0: Yes, he chose to be a bit...
2: Lord.
0: Do you see what he's doing? He is, in his mind, he wasn't in traffic. He was in a parade.
1: Yes.
0: And who doesn't love a parade?
2: Me, when I'm in traffic.
0: Oh, I'm not a big parade guy either.
2: Yeah.
0: I don't know if
2: we are looking at Joy,
0: like coordinated foot
2: in
0: traffic,
2: different ways today. Yeah.
1: Okay, I didn't have to be anywhere. I wasn't getting late. So what's the problem?
0: No. There's no problem at all. I have super respect for super fans. I'm just trying to understand the rationale. I'm not taking the piss. I'm being honest.
2: I am.
0: Yeah, well, yeah. That's because you judge so much. I sound like I judge people a lot because I'm loud. But you judge far worse.
2: Oh,
0: than
2: the Joy is going to get it in the break.
0: Yeah.
2: Okay.
0: So let's talk about this. Like, where does this rank? I was not around for Beatlemania. I've been at a lot of TIFF events. I, of course, was part of the massive success of Canadian Idol. That you're supposed to insert laugh track there. this by all accounts was different.
2: We had BTS here.
0: Yeah, maybe BTS.
2: No.
0: What about, did Did
2: Taylor Swift was here?
0: One Direction, did One Direction ever come?
2: No. If they did, I don't remember. Yeah, Taylor Swift.
0: But Taylor Swift was here. But she also people had tickets to go see her in a coordinated fashion. And there was also, she also had these outdoor viewing parties that people could participate in as well. So that made it so that, like, you were going to see her when you were going to see her.
2: It was also over a week.
0: Yeah.
2: So it was spread out.
0: Yeah.
2: And they changed the name of the street. There was mania, Taylor Swift mania. That was
0: mania.
2: Condensed.
0: This is chaos.
2: Oh, this is chaos. I don't even know what this is.
0: But you hear the joy in Joy's voice. Like, he's genuinely, genuinely happy to have participated in this parade in his own mind. But it's kind of a beautiful thing. It's kind of a beautiful thing. Listen, if we're gonna close out FIFA in this city, like, let it go out with a bang. And it went out with a bang. And the match hasn't even happened.
2: But describe this. He drove in. And they shut down the highway so the buses could get through. Coordinated fashion.
0: That's been par for the
2: course. Yeah, but people, I was on the other highway in the other part of the city when Croatia came in. Nobody screaming and blocking roads.
0: Not every team is created equal. Not every superstar is created equal.
2: No, but people were on the highways and the sideways.
0: They were climbing barricades. They were sprinting behind SUVs.
2: Did you see him when he got to his hotel downtown?
0: Yeah.
2: Thousands of people behind barricades.
0: Yeah.
2: Thousands.
0: Yeah. Yeah, but
2: he went out onto the balcony like Michael Jackson in Paris when he held up a blanket, or like the Pope.
0: Yeah.
2: Or the Pope in the Vatican City.
0: Yeah. Yeah.
2: That's what it looked like.
0: Yeah, of course it did. Of course it did, because this city's got the FIFA, and the only cure
2: is Ronaldo.
0: Is Ronaldo. Yeah. Anyway, we've got what's this conspiracy theory? Oh no, this is what I want to ask you guys. So, yes, in this conspiracy theory.
2: But actually, just to explain more of this, of the Ronaldo chaos, look at the prices of the tickets for the game that are left today.
0: Yes, they're pretty high. So we got $4,500, $8,700. Look, this is.
2: People are selling their tickets, and they're getting this kind of money.
0: This is the market forces at work. And there you go. So I'm learning something new every day. And earlier today, I saw this tweet. About these African teams ultimately lost to European teams in the 86th minute. Unlucky timing for the Ivory Coast, blah, blah, blah. But the expression used is they conceded at the 86th minute. So I came in with a question to Drolet, what does conceding in the 86th minute mean? It's a pretty specific question. I'm expecting a specific answer. I know less today and less now than I did before. After the explanation that Drolet gave me. So can you or Joy explain what conceding in the 86th minute means?
2: Well, it's one of these soccer terms, as opposed to giving up a goal or whatever it is. They say, well, they conceded a goal. And they didn't concede it. It's not like they were there like, oh, geez, here we go.
0: I see. So the game was tied.
2: The game was tied, and they gave up a goal.
0: And they gave up a goal.
2: Yeah.
0: So they conceded a goal. That's all.
2: Yeah, that's it.
0: I thought it meant we're conceding, we're waving the white flag in the 86th minute because we're losing by too much.
2: No. Nobody is putting up any flag. This is just the term that they use. So in three games, European teams like Norway, England, and Belgium all came back and scored these key goals in the 86th minute, which is FIFA is all about conspiracies. Sports is, people love conspiracies. There's a conspiracy. This is it. How could three games?
0: Yeah.
2: Three matches.
0: Three whole matches.
2: Think about it. All in the 86th minute?
0: What are the chances that somebody scored during a game?
2: All at the same minute.
0: In the same minute. Not at the same time.
2: No, in the same minute.
0: It's crazy that they it's almost like
2: it's a script
0: during the game.
2: There could be a script.
0: Yeah, highly, highly doubt it. Hey, well, talking about following a script, the biggest wedding of the year is taking place this weekend in New York City. Taylor Swift and Travis Kelce are getting married apparently at Madison Square Garden. We're going to be talking with somebody on the ground in New York City to find out what's going on in the city that never sleeps. That's next on the Ben Mulready Show.
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0: I love Taylor Swift, and I'm happy she found love. It's as simple as that. I don't care what anyone says. Yes, I'm a 50-year-old man. Yes, I still wear the bracelets that my daughter and I got last summer during the Eras tour. Don't care. I'm going to wear them forever. I told her I'd wear them until they fell off. They haven't fallen off yet. And I'm keeping them. And hopefully they'll stay on forever, much like the love between Taylor Swift and Travis Kelce, which apparently is going to be official this weekend at Madison Square Garden in New York City. Joining us to discuss is national correspondent for News Nation, Jessica Cartaglia. Jessica, welcome to the Ben Mulrooney Show. Thanks for joining us.
18: Hi, thanks so much for having me.
0: Okay.
18: Yeah, it's all the talk.
0: So it is when we first heard that this wedding was going to be taking place at Madison Square Garden, I think a lot of us kind of shook our heads, maybe thought it was a little weird to be doing it in an arena. But then we thought, no windows, secure area, and you can pretty much dress the place any way you want. What are you hearing about this event that maybe other people don't know yet?
18: Yeah, so we have the same thought. You know, it is. The last time we were here, we were covering the Knicks. It's not the most romantic of wedding locations, to be sure. But yeah, I guess you can kind of deck it out however you want. The couple's expected to host their wedding tomorrow night, with festivities starting tonight. So we're expecting a rehearsal dinner this evening. But Ben, the most important part to all of this is that nothing has been publicly confirmed by Swift or Kelce. So as you can imagine, all of this is hearsay, but it's all anybody can talk about. This week, you know, here in the U.S., we're celebrating America's 250th birthday. We have the 4th of July. We have people scaling the Empire State Building. But yet, Travis and Taylor, all the rage. Still, there are signs that things are definitely happening here. So we're right outside of MSG now. trucks are going in and out. They're carrying, you know, all different kinds of food. We saw a big thing about with lobsters on the side. Also, decor, there's all these rumors that perhaps it's going to look like a castle inside of there. They showed them rolling out a red carpet. Then apparently it was too soon, so they rolled it back up. But, you know, here at MSG, there are tunnels getting in. So they never actually have to get out in public, I guess, unless you want to be seen. So in that regard, yeah. It's incredibly private.
0: Yeah, that makes a lot of sense. But the way I figure it, look, that both of them have lived their lives very publicly. And she especially has a fan base that goes beyond fandom. I mean, there's a real emotional connection, and people have followed her, and the love that her fans have, I think, is a real love. Which means I think that the fans at some point are going to expect some sort of confirmation. And I don't know that they put this much effort into keeping something hidden. I don't think you do it just for privacy right. When you're living that sort of life. At some point, there will be official photographs, an official video. What do you think?
18: All right. Absolutely. I absolutely agree with you. We think that this could be something for the fans. If you're Taylor Swift and you are marrying Travis Kelce, and they just announced her net worth of, what, $2 billion, right? She has this incredible place in Rhode Island, which is not too far from here. They could literally fly all their wedding guests anywhere in the world yeah. if they wanted to and have a private wedding. My prediction is that they're going to open this up and do something for the public. They have said that in lieu of wedding gifts, they would love to have people make donations to charities, and they just announced that they've donated some $26 million to charities here around the U.S.
0: Wait, hold on.
18: Being in New
0: Jessica,
18: York,
0: you're saying that the guests from for the wedding have been asked to donate to charity, and they've been able to rustle together $24 or $26 million for charity?
18: $26 million. Now, whether that's all from guests is, you know, to be determined. However, in the last week, they've donated to all of these different charities here in the U.S. So everyone's kind of wondering, well, yeah. Did the wedding already happen? Did these all come in early? But that's a significant amount. And the fact of, you know, the timing. So, of course, you know how everybody tries to read the tea leaves and all of her, you know, Easter eggs that she has and her concert and her jewelry and everything that she does. And you're exactly right. You know, you go to one of her concerts and it's unbelievable. Just the camaraderie and the feeling that everybody has. So people feel like she's family. So the idea that she's getting an entire arena set up. They have permits around Madison Square Garden in the middle of Manhattan so that the roads will be all blocked off. And, you know, there's all this fencing around, very similar to what we see if there's a major sporting event here. I can't imagine that she's not going to have fans participate in some way, or perhaps they broadcast it. You know, who knows what they're going to do.
0: The mayor?
18: Yeah, so the mayor and then the police commissioner here in New York City spoke about it a little bit yesterday. They said, you know, they're prepared. It's a private event. But again, they won't get specific on anything.
0: Right.
18: But there are, you know, like I said, there's fencing up all around here of road closures in place that's supposed to begin later this afternoon and then carry on until Saturday afternoon.
0: And how many of your fellow members of the press, even though there hasn't been any confirmation, how many of you are there doing hits throughout the weekend?
18: Hundreds. I mean, you should see the whole, it looks like a major sporting event, and it's about 95 degrees. I know it's hot where you guys are too, but it is so unbelievably hot here this weekend. And like I said, we have so much going on here. So for the concept of them closing down streets in the middle of New York City is just unfathomable. So a lot of people are actually skeptical that they are going to do it here. Again, you know, she has
0: it is weird.
18: Not too far. Yeah, so Cosmopolitan magazine saying that MSG may be part of the event, not necessarily the place where the ceremony happens, or maybe they have a party. Us Weekly also just reporting that maybe this is the place where everyone meets, because they all allegedly had to sign these NDAs that they wouldn't talk about the wedding at all. Mm. So perhaps all of the guests are coming here and you know, and then they're gonna go somewhere. So, you know, my producer and I were sitting here talking and saying, what if they, you know, get on Madison Square Garden is right next to Penn Station. What if they get on a train and they take everyone out to the Hamptons. You know, we're all laughing about all these different theories.
0: So what would happen? What would you do if you found out that the celebrities had gotten in a tunnel and secreted their way onto a private train? What would News Nation do in that moment?
18: Right. Probably try to find a way to get us out on the train. But, you know, I think in this business, and, you know, as a journalist, you're not supposed to report incorrect information or hearsay or rumors, right? And we verify our sources. In this case, there's nothing. I mean, the publicists will not say anything.
0: Yeah.
18: And to imagine something of this magnitude being so silent, it's just crickets all around. It'll be interesting to see what happens.
0: I'm talking with Jessica Cartaglia from News Nation. We're talking about Taylor Swift and Travis Kelce. And will they or won't they? Not about will they or won't they get married, but will they or won't they get married at Madison Square Garden? It's entirely possible that this is a big distraction. It's a misdirection from something else. But if I've been convinced that for the past week and a half, there has been a very small but determined journalist in a closet somewhere in Madison Square Garden. He hid there quietly during the Knicks celebrations when nobody would notice. He taped a bag to his inner thigh and he's eating protein bars and he's waiting for his scoop.
18: You know, somebody will get the scoop on this. Yeah. You know, the one thing I will say, and there's a lot of frustration too, where people are like, really, this is a little obnoxious. The Atlantic just did this big article about it. Like, come on, guys, this week of all weeks. And, it's Michael Rubin rescheduling his party. He's fanatics. He does this big party out in the Hamptons, the white party, and he had to reschedule his 4th of July party and blah, blah, blah. Everyone's going, this is ridiculous. But the fact that they donated $26 million.
0: Yeah, that's hard. Yeah, it's hard.
18: Is just a really cool side of this.
0: Well,
18: hard to not like her, you know?
0: Exactly. Well, listen, I love, especially as it relates to this woman. I want her to find love. I want her to have love. I want her to sing about love. So here's hoping that this is the fairy tale that she deserves. And I thank you, Jessica Cartaglia, for joining us. And I hope that if it happens soon so that you can get out of the heat.
18: If it happens, I'll call you guys back. You'll be the first.
0: Thanks, I appreciate it. Thank you so much. All right. When we come back, we are talking with the National Association of Career Colleges. Despite all the talk, is Canada's workforce moving at the speed of paperwork?
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0: Well, you know how they say a chain is only as strong as its weakest link? Well, you could make that argument for a lot of things. In a lot of cases, it's talking about the weakest link in an org chart, in a company. Well, we're learning now that the regulatory system in this new AI economy could be that weak link. It could be the choke point that slows things down to such a point that Canada misses out on a number of opportunities. And to talk about this, we're joined by Michael Stangster. He's the CEO of National Association of Career Colleges. Michael, welcome to the Ben Mulrooney Show.
24: Ben, thanks for having me.
0: So in this AI world, where employers are desperate for skilled workers, we know a couple of things about skilled workers, especially in the early part of their career. They want to get while the getting's good, and they are willing to travel and move if there are greener pastures elsewhere. The expression that I was reading is AI job postings have doubled in a year, and Canada's workforce system is still moving at the speed of paperwork. Is that the concern, that if we can't unburden our pipeline, we're going to lose these people?
24: Well, let me give you a quick moment on the group I organize. I represent the National Association of Career Colleges. We're training institutes, about 550 across Canada, to train and retrain workers in this country to get into jobs, mostly into second careers, third careers, or retraining while on the job. So that's the frame to which I wrote a piece recently about the need to take a look at our immigration, our regulatory system. It's based on a report that just came out from our partner, CompTIA. And we're really focused on trying to make sure that we build a system in this country, a well-funded regulatory system, because we're regulated by the provinces, because we're doing education, we're training people, and they're investing their money. But we want to make sure that we build a regulatory system that's well-tooled up to ensure that we can adjust these programs and move quickly and adapt quickly. Part of that is the immigration system as well, making sure we're immigrating in the right kind of individuals to this country that are ready to train, ready to work, and we make sure when they get here, they have a chance to be successful. So we jokingly say the paperwork's not keeping up with AI. It's not. And we have great regulators in this country that we work with, but they don't always have the tools in which to move as fast as the programs. We get a program approved for AI training in this country, and it's out of date once it's approved.
0: Yeah.
24: We're already updating and updating and updating. So that's one of the things that we've been chatting about with governments across Canada.
0: And how receptive are they? Like, for example, if you could give me sort of an example of where the system is today. You referenced the immigration system, but walk me through the high level red flags with our regulatory system that you and your organization are calling for the government to address.
24: Well, here's one of them. It goes right back to a debate that just went on in this country around student aid.
0: Yeah.
24: Where we talked about some grant changes that went on in some of the provinces and at the federal government level. We believe vehemently that a student should choose the education path they want. If they want to go to a community college or a polytechnic or a university, that makes sense for them and that's going to get them the outcomes they want. But if they want to take a 6-month program or a 1-year program to retrain and get back to work because they're a single mom,
0: yep.
24: or they're a newcomer to this country who want to contribute, we believe that should be part of the regulatory regime. Student choice should drive the student aid system, not the other way around. And that's one of the things that we're working with governments. We just saw a change this week in Ottawa where they've gone back and agreed that there are 4 2-year grants on the federal level that needed to be reinstituted around paramedics, dental hygiene, early childhood educators, and nursing because we have massive needs. We want to build a system that's built on the workforce we need in this country, yeah. that rewards people that are studying in those jobs yeah. that we need, mm-hmm. those employees we need. So that's one of the main things. Yeah. And we talk a little bit about the regulatory system, about program approvals. So in most provinces, our programs and our colleges have to be approved from start to finish on programs, on the facilities, on equipment by the provincial government, and we support that. We argue, let's invest in the economic infrastructure, yeah. which is those regulators that can be there and make sure they move fast and approve programs and approve institutes so we can retrain people and get them to work.
0: I mean, look, you seem to have a very clear vision of what we have to do and the barriers we need to eliminate. But you're talking about multiple levels of government and removing regulation. Those are like removing regulation on a good day is hard. Government regulation mm-hmm. With multiple levels of government. What's the timeline that you're asking for here? Because I could see this dragging on for a decade.
24: And we understand that. And in many cases, we're not asking to remove regulation. We're asking that the teams get tooled up so they can tackle it. On the student grant issue, it's a very basic one. They made a change and we got a chance to go back and they've set up an exemption process. So we've actually seen success that came out on Tuesday afternoon
0: yep.
24: from the federal government to change a regulation backwards. So we're very pleased with that. They listen to our members. They listen to employers. So I'm an optimist at heart. I've been working with government for 30 years. I love the institutions I'm representing. We're going to keep advocating in front of government to make sure we get the system in place so we can take care of the learners we have.
0: Are we interesting? Oh, sorry. Go on.
24: Go ahead, Ben. Sorry.
0: Oh, well, I was going to ask, I was going to ask as a sort of an example, you know, I know that in the last election campaign, I believe the Poilievre Conservatives want to have some sort of, I think they called it the blue check program, that if you had been a professional in a different country that, you know, they would fast track your ability to do that thing, either doctor or nurse or architect or engineer in Canada. And, you know, that never seemed like a conservative specific idea to me. So I thought, I'm sure the Liberals will do their own version of that as well. Is that something we've seen any movement on? Because we have a dearth of nurses, we have a dearth of doctors, and we also have a whole bunch of them who are delivering food on Uber.
24: Yeah, there's no doubt that's a goal across the whole sector of post-secondary education of finding ways to make sure we can get those people into the roles where they can contribute in this country. Our organization is focused on retraining Canadians. Yeah. In the recent international student crisis that went on a couple of years ago, we had about 4.5% of the students. We weren't a major player in that. We think we have a role to play to bring people over who can train quickly for jobs that are going to make an impact in this country. And then they can be successful while they're here and as they stay and they become Canadian. So we think we have a role to play. But we're not playing in that recertification sector at the career college level. Our programs are shorter, usually less than a year, 9 months, different kind of crew of people.
0: Yeah, because what I noticed a while ago, I know that in Ontario there was a push, you talked about the push-pull incentivizing those who want to go into professions that we know our economy is going to need. But there's also the requirement to allow them the freedom to study other things if they want. So what's the happy medium between that push and pull?
24: It's a really good question. On our level at the career college sector, we tend to train for employment, train for that outcome. We've seen some great programs.
0: Yeah.
24: The federal government has introduced some loans and grant forgiveness for students who train and go work in rural communities as personal support workers, as nurses. We think that's the kind of pathway that really works well. Targeted training dollars that also assist those communities that really struggle to get those workers. Newcomers to this country tend to float to a community where their other community members are from or live. And we think we'd like to see more of those kind of programs that support rural development.
0: Well, I appreciate when a group like yours has a clear vision and also has solutions that they want, that they will suggest. So it's not just screaming from the rafters. And I do believe that when ideas like yours are brought to the fore and they're taken seriously, the outcome for all of us is better. So Michael Sangster, CEO of National Association of Career Colleges, thank you very much for joining us and come back anytime.
24: Ben, I appreciate the time and love the show.
0: Thank you very much. All right, we're going to take a break. When we come back, I'm joined by David Cooper, the host of The Late Show with David Cooper. And I've got a couple of things we want to talk about, including the negative effects of your phone and your obsession with your phone on your kids.
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0: Very excited to be joined again by a great friend of the show, the host of The Late Show, David Cooper. David, welcome.
1: Oh, the last show, but it's later than your show. Thanks for having me.
0: I was trying to do a thing to play off of last week where it was the best show with David Cooper.
1: Oh.
0: Yeah. So that's on me. That's on me. I'll own that. I will take the L. I'll take the L. Hey, are you anywhere near Madison Square Garden?
1: Yeah, not too far. Maybe like 4 or 5 train stops away. Yeah.
0: What are you thinking about this? We're not going to spend the whole time on this, but the Taylor Swift, Travis Kelce wedding, right? That it's supposedly taking place there. What do you think? Is that a thing or do you think it's a misdirection and she's going to be doing it
1: somewhere? Well, I'm still angry I didn't get a ticket.
0: Well, you don't know. You should go check Will Call. Check Will Call.
1: I don't think it's tickets. You know, I did say to my girlfriend earlier today, I was like, who throws a wedding at MSG? To that, she just responds, Taylor Swift. What do I think of it? Yeah, it's opulent. From a billionaire who flies private jets. I think she owns 2 of them. She's one of the highest profile celebrities maybe on the planet. I'm not surprised. Yeah. I might do the same thing if I were her, to be honest.
0: Yeah. But look at it. We thought around here, there's no windows. There's a massive tunnel system that allows you to get in and out with nobody seeing you. It's a secure location. They have the ability. They got big kitchens and stuff like that to stage massive events and scaffolding like in a theater. So you can make that place look anywhere you want. So it kind of could be to me, the weirdest part is she's doing it pretty close to America's 250th birthday.
1: Well, what's more important to the people in this country, 250 or Taylor Swift's first marriage? Side note.
0: Yes.
1: Oh,
0: well,
1: you can answer the question.
0: Taylor Swift's happiness is at the top of my list. I want her to be happy. I want her to find whatever she needs in her counterpoint of a Travis Kelce. I want it to be not her first marriage. I want it to be her one and only.
1: It's just as the U.S. Declaration of Independence says, life, liberty, and the pursuit of Taylor Swift's happiness.
0: Correct. Okay, let's move on to an interesting story. Like, look, we all know about the negative impacts of phones, our cell phones. And I always talk about, like, I think we should absolutely, there should be a ban on cell phones across education from grade, you know, from the beginning all the way to grade 12. Because
1: we agree.
0: Because a phone is designed to work completely counterintuitively to what the goals of a teacher are. A teacher wants it for you to think deliberately and regulate your emotions and have honest conversation and work in groups. All of that is destroyed by the phone, and there's 30 phones in a class for every teacher. So it makes sense. I understand the negative problems there. We haven't done a lot of studies into the negative impacts of a phone in the household, like when a parent has their phone, apparently the negative impact is on the kid.
1: Yeah, on my show earlier in the week, and you can download the Last Show podcast to listen to it, I spoke to kind of an eccentric psychologist. I was surprised there weren't more studies studying parents who are always on their phone, glued to their phones, never give their kids attention. And when they do, it's only half attention. Yeah. I was surprised there weren't more studies about that and the impact it has on kids. Of course, this eccentric psychologist did do that study, and it found it's abysmal that kids who have parents always on their phone have something called insecure attachment, like worried about their relationships all the time. It has really negative impacts on children. So parents, it's not that you can't use your phone. Yeah. It's that when you tell your kid you're going to pay attention to them, actually do it.
0: Yeah.
1: Say, honey, just a minute. I got a bid for these new sweatpants on eBay. I'm going to pay attention to my phone. But in 1 minute when I'm done, I'm going to give you my full attention. You actually have to do that or you'll mess up your kids.
0: Well, I think so. Look, my dad had a job that required a lot of his attention. But when he was around, I knew that I had his attention. Heck, I knew I had his attention even when he wasn't there. Like this, I couldn't get away with stuff. And what I found, I don't know how you feel, but when you think back of your childhood, I believe the mind edits your memories because I don't,
1: yes.
0: I don't have memories of being alone as a child. I have memories of being with my mom, with my dad and my mom. I remember those times because when my dad was around, he was around. And so it's not necessarily only about quantity or quality, but if you have a short amount of time with your kid, then yeah, give them 100%.
1: My parents, I was one of four, the youngest, and I was an accident. For some reason, they decided to tell me that. But that's a conversation between me and my psychiatrist. Yeah. I was alone a lot as a kid, yeah. And I remember it. And as a result, I've grown up and handled it in a mature way by becoming a radio show host. Mm. That's my journey.
0: Yeah,
1: this is parents that aren't available. The old way of doing it was ignoring them. The new way is fubbing or phone snubbing, always being on your phone. It's something to think about, and it does have a negative impact on kids. That's what we've learned from the study.
0: Well, we've also, like, the studies also show that never before have parents spent more time with their kids. Like, with men, I think men, it's like triple the amount of time that our dads spent with us. Moms is like twice as much time, but they were already spending more time with them to begin with. But again, if you're there and you're scrolling on your phone while you're pushing the kid on the swing, the time is there, but if your heart's not in it, then what the heck are you doing?
1: Here's what I want to know, because I have a cat that is very insecurely attached. When we leave, he wails. He always wants to be around us. If I'm cooking and he wants to jump on the counter and I lock him in the other room for a minute so he doesn't burn himself, he freaks out. Is it because I'm on my phone when I'm spending time with my cat and I have phone snub? Does this apply to cats is my question.
0: I think it does. I mean, my dog is, she's a needy, needy little bee. And she is.
1: Get off the phone, Ben. Get off the phone.
0: And I don't know if your cat is like my dog, but she wins every staring contest. And she feels, she's in tune with when I'm not the best version of myself, and she will not leave my side. So if I'm not feeling well or if something's off, she's around. And I think a lot of those moments happen when I'm on my phone. So she'll start staring.
1: We're messing up our children, Ben.
0: Yeah, like, put the phone down, Ben. I think in my mind, she probably calls me dad. But put the phone down, because it's not leading to you to be in a good mood, because I can sense it.
1: Yeah, I got to be nicer to my cat. He's a good boy.
0: And your cat will burn himself on the stove?
1: Yeah, he enjoys lighting himself on fire. He does it with candles. He does it with the stove. It's one of his hobbies. He doesn't have survival instincts. Let's just put it
0: yeah,
1: that

0: a good way to spend your time?
1: Yeah, I'm not so bad with the TikTok, the Instagram, the social media like other people. Yeah. I like it, but I'm not addicted to it. But for me, it's like Reddit, news websites, yeah, and then YouTube. I can get in the YouTube hole, Ben.
0: Hell yeah, 100%. But have you heard about this new app that apparently mimics TikTok, but instead, as you scroll through, it gives you bits and pieces of news articles and books so that you get that dopamine hit, but you're reading the equivalent of 2 books a month, apparently, if you use it regularly.
1: No, but thank you for telling me about it. Yeah. I love that. And I listen to audiobooks anyway, rather than reading the text.
0: Yeah, I have not downloaded it myself, but there's a big promotional push on it right now. And I mean, even if it's bad, how bad can it be, right?
1: Yeah, I mean, it's no worse than the garbage that these creators on TikTok, some of them are posting. Some of them are great. Oh, maybe you're one of them. But
0: I'm sorry, you don't like it when they do the finger thing on the cup and that, like, I don't. Oh my God.
1: You're talking about ASMR when they make the noises that are supposed to be relaxing?
0: I don't know what the appeal is. Like, if I see another, I get it. You've made crispy air fried chicken. You don't need to demonstrate how crispy it is by running your knife over it. I get it.
1: Yeah.
0: Like, we're past that now. We're past that.
1: People love that stuff. It's bizarre. Ben, I'll be on the last show tonight at 7 p.m. in Toronto where you're at.
0: Now, it is the last show.
1: Yeah, but we do it every day. It's not the last.
0: Not the last show ever. Gotcha.
1: Yeah.
0: All right. David Cooper, always a pleasure. Thank you so much, my friend.
1: Thanks, Ben.
0: And Edmonton, thank you for joining us on this Thursday. That means we got one day left this week. So let's come on back tomorrow and hit it out of the park. All right. When we come back, every now and then, a little bit of sanity from the bench in Canada. A judge actually looks at the lay of the land and dispenses, what's the word? Justice. That's next.
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1: From the National Newsroom of the Canadian Press, I'm Rob Westgate. Prime Minister Mark Carney and Alberta Premier Danielle Smith announced a new proposed pipeline route that would virtually mirror the existing Trans Mountain Path, carrying Alberta bitumen to the southern BC coast. Smith says by delivering more than 1 million barrels a day to tankers and then to Asian markets, the plan will pay dividends to anyone who gets on board.
2: The profits from this pipeline will generate billions in revenues over the coming decades for the provincial and federal governments and will enrich Indigenous communities that choose to partner with us. And speaking of oil royalties, Alberta's government is also finalizing another agreement with the federal government and the Oil Sands Alliance to significantly expand oil sands production.
1: Carney says consultations will begin immediately with First Nations communities. Over to Manitoba now, where Premier Wab Kanew says federal help is needed after touring flood-hit areas in the province. He says he has made the request for assistance and is still talking with federal officials. Kanew says locals have been struggling as they deal with recurrent flooding.
3: I can tell you, having just gotten back from Swan River, people are frustrated. There's a lot of emotion.
1: The flooding forced Swan River to evacuate parts of the town and then led to the shutdown of the emergency department in the city of Dauphin. Nurses in British Columbia are starting targeted job action that includes a ban on non-essential overtime and non-nursing duties as they aim to get a new deal with the province. The union issued a 72-hour strike notice on Monday after its members voted to reject a tentative contract deal bargained with the provincial health employer in May. BC Nurses Union President Adrian Gear says the job action is meant to put pressure on the employer and not to disrupt patient care.
4: We know that where we are right now in terms of, you know, not having an agreement has created some additional uncertainty for patients. You know, that is unfortunate. And you know, we do appreciate the understanding and the support that the public is giving us.
1: The BC Nurses Union is legally classified as an essential service, and the Provincial Labour Relations Board has set out minimum staffing levels to ensure patient care and to allow emergency services to continue. And finally, overseas, where the death toll is continuing to rise following a Russian attack on Kyiv early Thursday morning. At least 27 people were killed and more than 100 others hurt, according to Ukrainian officials. Reporter Britt Clennett was in Ukraine when the attack unfolded, but has since left the country.
5: After hearing the warnings from President Zelensky the night before, many Ukrainians, they were preparing for this, you know, this kind of large-scale attack from Russia. Now, dozens of people are still injured, including two children, others missing, possibly trapped under the rubble of one of the strike sites.
1: And finally, speaking of rubble, rescuers in Venezuela have pulled a 43-year-old security guard alive from a collapsed basement 8 days after a pair of deadly earthquakes. This is the Canadian Press. In sports, starting off with some World Cup action, Switzerland has advanced to the round of 16 after posting a 2-0 win over Algeria at BC Place. The Swiss will next face the winner of Friday's round of 32 match between Colombia and Ghana on July 7th in Vancouver. Calgary Stampeders quarterback Vernon Adams Jr. threw 6 touchdown passes and rushed for 1 in a 58-36 win over the visiting Toronto Argonauts in the Stampede Bowl. Adams tied the franchise record for touchdown passes in a single game. Over to the MLB now, where Bryce Miller took a no-hitter into the 7th inning and the Seattle Mariners edged the Los Angeles Angels 1-0 to finish a 3-game sweep. Cal Raleigh coaxed a bases-loaded walk with 2 outs in the 6th to force home the only run of the game. And finally, in some WNBA action, the Dallas Wings beat the Connecticut Sun 86-83. Canadian Alea Edwards had 11 points for Connecticut. From the Canadian Press, I'm Rob Westgate. This is the

0: Well, we welcome to the show. When we talk about issues that we have with the judiciary in this country, I think we do so for good reason. I didn't wake up one day and just decide I'm going to put judges on my metaphorical hit list. You know, and I got a whiteboard. I say I'm going after these guys. No, it happened after months and months and months of watching what I thought was very hot takes from the bench. Offering get out of jail free cards for some pretty heinous crimes because of cultural reasons. That's one of the reasons, and we follow those and we talk about those a lot because we don't want to normalize that. That being said, because we do that as much as we do, I think it's incumbent upon us to celebrate sanity from the bench. Yes, sanity from the bench. It's possible. There are some people making some good decisions from the bench. And there was an Ontario judge who was blasting Canada Border Services Agency, saying that let me take you back to the LCBO, where that we've seen the videos, right? We've seen the videos of liquor stores all over the country, but in Ontario, in the LCBO stores, there are people who just made a cottage industry out of going in and stealing stuff. Going in and stealing stuff. And a lot of these people have done it more than once. And a lot of times they steal the stuff and then they go resell the stuff. And one of those people was Manjeet Singh. Manjeet Singh was a repeat LCBO thief. My God, if I was known, this must make Manjeet's mom proud.
1: You think so?
0: Repeat LCBO thief with a criminal record dating back to 2021. Spent a few months in jail in 2024 and 2025 on robbery and theft charges. And he has a removal order.
1: Since 2022?
0: Since 2022.
1: Come on.
0: Like, all the work's been done. All the work has been done. All Canada Border Services Agency has to do is pick him up. But this judge has been watching and knew this guy had an order against him for the past 4 years and decided that because of that inaction, even though both sides had agreed to a 90-day sentence, he decided to impose a 12-month sentence, saying Singh ran an organized and systematic campaign targeting LCBO stores across Ontario. The judge noted massive losses, which, by the way, Ontario taxpayers are on the foot for. That was $4 billion last year, in case you need to know. $4 billion just in losses. Because of people like Mr. Singh. And because of that, you're like, I have no belief, no trust that CBSA is going to pick Manjeet Singh up and send him back where he came from. So just to hedge here, just to be careful so he doesn't get out and start stealing booze again, I'm going to send him to jail for four times as long as what everybody wanted.
1: It makes you wonder if the judges are doing this because they don't trust other segments of the government to do their job.
0: Yeah.
1: When does it start? Are we seeing a fraying at the edges?
0: Yeah, but like,
1: has it already been going on for a while?
0: Look, and I'm just so glad that he wasn't like a lot of these other judges who said, well, I can't put him in jail. You want 90 days? I can't.
1: Yeah.
0: I can't put him in for more than 30 because he's got this order against him and he wants to bring his mother over. And so we don't want to ruin his chance of bringing his mother over. So, no, I'm not going to send him to jail. I'm glad that didn't happen. I'm glad. And sometimes you got to incentivize, you want to incentivize good behavior. So, he's going to stick around in jail for a year. And maybe this will become the thing where people who are supposed to leave and don't leave, maybe they'll end up in Canadian jails. And ultimately the pressure will then be put on CBSA to do what they've got to do. Okay. So here's something interesting. I didn't know that in 2026, we'd still be doing this and it's kind of tired of it, but. We're in a new era in basketball, especially with the Los Angeles Lakers. And, you know, we're not going to talk about box scores and line, you know, whose line was better. But because LeBron has decided that he's leaving the Lakers, he's not front and center on the promotion for next season. And if you look at the promotional material for next season, it's three white guys. It's three white guys who are now the face of the Lakers. For now, that stuff changes over the course of the season. But for now, the three faces that you see are three white guys. Stephen A. Smith, who, God, I honestly thought was gunning for a run in for the Democratic National for the Democratic Convention or a nomination to be president, has the hottest and most just the saddest kind of pathetic takes on this. Let's listen.
2: I just got to say it, y'all. Where the hell the Los Angeles Lakers think they going with a bunch of white dudes? Somebody had to say it, so I'm saying it. Your three top players are white dudes? Really? This ain't golf. This ain't baseball. Hell, it ain't even soccer. And we got a whole bunch of brothers on Team USA. What y'all think this is? This is basketball. In NBA history, when have you seen your three most prominent players on a basketball team all be white? And that takes you to the promised land. Somebody got to say it, so I'm saying it.
0: No, you didn't have to say it, man. I mean, it could be a funny joke, but you're actually serious in this moment. Like, what do you want me to say, man? Reverse it. If I'd been sitting here and it'd be three black guys and I'd said the exact same thing, I can promise you, I wouldn't be in this seat tomorrow. But you can think that if you want, but the game has come a long way since James Naismith cut the bottom off of a peach basket, and then it's grown quite a bit since the days in Rucker Park and in the Bay Area and in Chicago. Like, it's not that game anymore. It's an international game. You do know that, right? You do know that people play the game in Spain and in China and in Venezuela and all over the world, in Canada as well. You know that, right? So I don't know how you, like, I don't know what you think. You think it's lesser basketball? You don't think they've got talented players elsewhere? Like, and also, it's a business, Stephen. This will work. This will work as long as it works. If it works for them, they're going to keep doing it. Not because of race, but because of wins and losses. And if they start losing, they might change stuff up. Kind of how it goes, man. But you didn't have to say it. I think you just want to be the first to say it. And being first doesn't make you right. Meanwhile, Emmanuel Acho, who's a former athlete, who's, I believe he's on CBS. Is it CBS this morning?
1: Anyway. I can't remember. It all mixes together. One of them.
0: So he sounds off on Stephen Smith.
3: Stephen A., nobody had to say that dumb stuff. Mm-hmm. Nobody had to say that. Because here's what we cannot do. And by we, I mean people that look like you and me. We cannot make an issue when individuals want to say, we ain't seen black quarterbacks win a Super Bowl years ago. Stephen, there's a difference between causation, correlation, and coincidence. Now, if you wanted to, and I know you can because you are one of the more astute basketball analysts in the history of the sport, if you wanted to say, I don't think that Walker Kessler, Austin Reeves, Luka Doncic have the athleticism to be able to slow down opposing offenses and lead the Lakers to a championship, beyond the shadow of a doubt, you can say that. But if you want to bring up something that might be coincidental and act like what is coincidental is causation or correlation based upon race, now you just as wrong as the individuals 20 and 25 years ago who said black quarterbacks aren't smart enough to lead a team to a Super Bowl.
0: Yeah, man. Look, all of that is right. All of that is right. You should be celebrating the fact that we are at a point where there are players all over the world from all stripes. I mean, were you upset when Yao Ming came in and took a job from a hardworking black center? I hope not. And if what you're actually calling for is DEI in basketball, you're not going to like the results. If you're asking, three white guys on a team and you're saying too many white guys. It's a hot take. Like I said, you may have been first to say it, but you weren't right. We're going to take a break. When we come back, we're talking economics. Look, FIFA is no Taylor Swift, apparently, according to the new data. But I'm going to take the opposing view that it's been good for a city like Toronto and Vancouver. Back next.
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0: Well, we are still in the middle of the World Cup. The tournament continues. But for Toronto, the swan song is tonight. Tonight's the final game that's going to be played at Toronto Stadium. It will revert back to BMO Field. And Vancouver still has, I believe, a couple more, with Canada capping it off on Sunday, right? Canada versus, who are we playing?
16: Morocco.
0: Yeah, so a big one. And then everything moves to be centralized in the United States. But there are a lot of projections as to what this was going to mean for Toronto and for Vancouver. According to the Toronto Star, FIFA is no Taylor Swift. New data shows why the World Cup isn't delivering a massive economic boom for Toronto. To talk about this and a number of other stories, we're joined by a good friend of the show, Dr. Eric Kam, economics professor at Toronto Metropolitan University. Doc, welcome to the show.
17: Hey, Benedict, how are you?
0: Well, I'm good. Listen, I'm going to take the counterpoint, and there's data, of course, so I'm not going to dismiss the data, but anecdotally, I mean, I've been watching wherever I go in the city. If there's an opportunity for a restaurant or a bar or a pub or a club to take advantage of this interest in the World Cup, they're going to do it. And turn on a TV and people will come in, and everywhere is doing it. Everywhere, and I have to believe that is causing some sort of uptick for the hospitality space. This is probably not the boom that they were expecting, but I'm convinced that people from Toronto are spending more money and being more social than they otherwise would be.
17: Right. So on a micro level, you're right. The best that we can hope for is that bars and restaurants and hotels have an over demand and their business increases, right? The problem is, on a macro level, hosting the World Cup doesn't automatically create new money, Ben. Yeah. It mostly changes the composition of who's spending it and where they spend it. So instead of business travelers, you got soccer fans.
0: Yeah.
17: Instead of one form of entertainment, you get another. So the excitement is real. The economic windfall, however, is much smaller than the headlines would have had you believe. And if you want just some simple economics behind it, there's two theories that really strike me. One is called crowding out, which means that many regular tourists who would have come here will avoid a host city because they expect higher hotel prices and traffic and large crowds. And then there's another theory we fall back on called the substitution effect that says a family that spends money downtown before a World Cup match, well, they may have already spent that money, and so they're not going to do it during the World Cup.
0: Right.
17: So what does this mean? It means that, again, on a micro level, we hope to see lots of bars and restaurants busy and making a lot of money. But on a macro level, it's not going to be the financial windfall. Also, we all know that, frankly, FIFA is as corrupt as hell. And so the economic leakage that happens, right? A lot of these millions of dollars flow outside of Toronto to FIFA, international hotel chains, licensed merchandise. So it's never going to be as big as you think.
0: Right.
17: But that doesn't mean it's not important to the small people, smaller restaurants, bars, chains that attract extra people while it's here.
0: Yeah. And so long as Canada is in it, you're going to have the bandwagon is going to be as full as it can possibly be. Right. Canadians want to be there through this whole thing. They want to be able to say they saw every goal as part of a group. And so if this run continues beyond Sunday, then that could mean additional excitement and additional revenue for these restaurants that have been facing headwinds since pre-COVID.
17: Well, that's right. And people should take advantage of this. If some people are staying away, we probably aren't going to be able to influence them to get out and get to a place. But if you are here visiting, first of all, welcome. Second of all, take advantage of our amazing restaurants and some of the multiculturalness we have of this city, which a lot of cities don't have. I mean, we really hope to just pack these places full. And so it's like a playoff game in hockey. You know, every night that there's a playoff game, steakhouses are full. So we hope to get this exact same effect in the World Cup.
0: Yeah.
17: And frankly, to be blunt, I don't really care about the leakages. I get that they're significant, but they're going to happen. So I'm far more interested in seeing our bars, restaurants, and hotels full on game day and even on non-game day to watch on big screens.
0: You mentioned steakhouse, and that dovetails very nicely into our next conversation. Look, I went out, I wanted to make steak for the boys tonight, and there was a particular type of steak that came from a very high-end shop that I used to go to. It was a flank steak, but it was marinated in teriyaki sauce and peppercorns. And I was like, you know what? I bet I can do that myself for cheaper. So I went and Loblaws and got a flank steak, and I bought a bottle of teriyaki and stuck it in a bag. It wasn't that much cheaper, and I think because from the time I bought the steak the last time to the time I bought it myself, food inflation has taken my steak and made it so much more expensive. The price of beef keeps going up, but for some reason, people keep biting the bullet and biting into their steak.
17: That's right. So steak prices are a textbook example of what we call cost push inflation. Most people are used to demand pull inflation, right? Where people want it, price goes up. But this isn't happening in the steak industry and in the meat industry because consumers didn't wake up and suddenly decide to buy more steak. It's happening, Ben, because it's much more expensive to produce it. And we know, and by the way, I'm no expert in ranching, but we know that people that create meat products have dealt with years of drought, higher feed costs, transportation expenses, increased labor costs. And so this creates a cycle of rising costs. And on top of that, we know the supply problem is simple. It's reproduction, right? Cattle production works on a very long cycle. You don't just increase supply overnight for reasons that I'm not going to get into on the radio. But on top of that, to your point, demand for beef has not fallen, right? Usually we expect higher prices to discourage buyers, but steak has really surprisingly been resistant, and especially now during barbecue season. So steak is a really good example of why people still feel that inflation is a problem. They can read the inflation rate is coming down.
0: Yeah.
17: But number one, because inflation is slowing, doesn't always mean prices are falling.
0: Yeah.
17: It can mean that they're just rising more slowly. And that distinction means nothing to you when you're standing at the checkout line and you look at the bill.
0: See, but I think one of the reasons people are still buying their steak is because they know how expensive it is in a store at a restaurant, and they can convince themselves they're getting a deal because they listen, they know I could grill this as well as I could at a five-star steakhouse. So I'm going to buy it. Sure, it's costing me, you know, $50 a kilo, but I'm going to buy this steak and I'm going to cook it myself at home. And had I gone out to a restaurant, it would have been triple the price. So in that way, I'm getting a deal.
17: You know what? You're getting a deal. Like, let's be completely honest here. If you make your steak at home, you're not ordering other things. You're not having an adult beverage before your meal. Yep. And I don't.
0: The way I do not, it, I am.
17: Yeah, of course you are. Me too. But number two, you also aren't paying a tip.
0: Yeah.
17: And
0: yeah.
17: So now you're saving 15 or 20% when your bill comes due. So you are right. It is still cheaper. It's always cheaper to eat at home than it is to eat out. But yeah. When it comes to something like beef, it's just not as much cheaper as it was in years past.
0: Yeah, but see, when I go, the sticker shock that I get, for example, I think it's a psychological thing, and I'm making this up on the fly. You can tell me if there's holes in my theory here. But when I go into the frozen section, and I want to buy burger patties, right? I get sticker shock from that because I'm not seeing that as comparing it to a great burger that I could. I can make a good smash burger. I can't make a great smash burger. But I look at those and I see, like, you know, $28 for six patties. Like, a good burger is $15 in this city. But that is still, to me, like, I look at that, I have a problem. But a steak, a proper steak that I can make myself, I can convince myself that I'm getting a deal because I'm making it home.
17: Right. And number one, at least you acknowledge that you're convincing yourself. Oh, yeah. And, you know, that's half the problem. And number two, I would also say this is a chance to really put into play what you and I have been talking about for years, which is now when inflation is creeping up again and debt loads are creeping up again, be discriminating. Yeah. You don't have to go to the most expensive place to buy your steak or your hamburger.
0: Correct.
17: That you're getting a poor quality of meat, Ben, to go to, I won't mention the name, but there's a great big store that you pay a membership fee that I can tell you 20 burgers are $20.
0: Oh, no. I'm got to renew my membership. But as always, I appreciate the conversation, and I especially like it that we got to talk so much about beef.
17: Yeah, stay healthy, Ben, and thanks, because now I'm starving.
0: All right, when I come back, joined by comedian Ian Sirota. We got lots to talk about in this crazy world we're living in, including, would you take this vehicle to graduation?
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16: Remember when you fixed the furnace?
18: Yeah.
16: And the water heater?
18: Yeah.
16: And what about the air conditioner that wasn't making that noise before?
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1: Well, it's that time of the show. It's that time of the week when I have just fun, meandering, wandering conversations with the creative brain of a stand-up comic. Enter Ian Sirota. We couldn't get a stand-up. No, I'm kidding.
2: Ian, great to see you. By the way.
1: Great to see you. And, but you're wearing the Expos hat.
2: Well, old school, baby.
1: Yeah. It's I find that all those logos, they always experience a resurgence when the team disappears, when the team goes away.
2: Yeah.
1: Yeah.
2: I mean, I'm old. I own 3 pair of Skechers slip-ons, so I'm probably pocket dialing someone right now.
1: Tell me about the shows that you're doing this summer.
2: Oh, I am going to be tonight. I'm going to be at Second City.
1: Ooh.
2: Oh, that's pretty fun. And then tomorrow, Friday and Saturday, I'm going to be at Yuck Yucks Burlington headlining July 10 and 11, Oshawa Yuck Yucks. And if you're in the Ottawa area, I will be at the Absolute Comedy Club Tuesday through Saturday, July 21st to July 26th.
1: Where's Absolute in Toronto?
2: It's in Ottawa.
1: Oh, it's in Ottawa. Got it.
2: Yeah.
1: All right. Let's talk about this first story that I saw. And this is there's a high school junior in Kansas who saw the Oscar Mayer Wienermobile in the distance.
2: Yeah.
1: And so he went to find the driver of said mobile and asked if he could get a ride to prom. And that's exactly what he got. But the best part is he goes to a school called Seaman High School. So the junior from Seaman High School got dropped off at grad in the Wienermobile. And I think this gives us hope that this generation that seems to be devoid of humor does have a sense of humor.
2: Well, first of all, I can understand being embarrassed by the name of the high school because I went to pre-ejaculate junior high. You know, I love America. They fought a world war so people could have the right and freedom to pull up to the prom in a Wienermobile. So,
1: yeah,
2: you know, it's a great place.
1: But listen, I love that. I love the idea that these kids know how to have a sense of humor because, you know, I'm the old guy screaming at clouds on this show.
2: Yeah.
1: And I'm very happy to play that role. But it's nice to see that left to their own devices, they can still find humor that we would all find appealing.
2: Yeah, good for those kids. But I was wondering, is it driving a Wienermobile a lot like eating a hot dog? You're still burping up fumes a few days later?
1: If you do it right, those hot dogs go down and they stay down. Nice. Like my favorite hot dog in the world is a toasté with just ketchup.
2: I'm all dressed from DeCary hot dog. Yeah,
1: DeCary's great.
2: Steamies.
1: I like a steamy too. I took my daughter to the Montreal pool room so that she could experience all of it. And I need to find out which one she liked the best. And so we got her the poutine and we got her the steamies and some toastés. And she liked the toastés the best, like her dad. My sons both liked the steamies. And I think there's a role for both of them to play.
2: Yeah, you're either a coleslaw person or you're not.
1: I'm not. I'm a simple just ketchup. Just ketchup.
2: Ketchup?
1: Just, yes.
2: People throw you out of Montreal for eating ketchup
1: on
2: a hot dog.
1: No, they will not throw me out of Montreal. Please. Here's the thing. Okay, listen. And I've said this to many people, but I got to ask your opinion on this. Why? I asked a dyed-in-the-wool separatist about this. Why are Quebecers so precious about poutine? And here's what I mean. I'll give you an example. I could go up to an Italian in Italy and tell that Italian person that the best pizza I ever had was in New York City. And he would say, oh, wow, that's great. Must be really good pizza. You tell a French Canadian that the best poutine you ever had was not in Quebec, they'll drop kick you through a window. It's like you lit the Quebec flag on fire. When in fact, it's beef gravy, French fries, and little squeaky cheese that you can get as an impulse buy at the gas station.
2: But here in Toronto, they were probably not fresh cut fries.
1: But
2: they were probably not blanched. They were probably not fried twice.
1: But they can
2: be. There's a process.
1: Yeah, sure. But it's a process that many chefs know. And a lot of these chefs started in Montreal. Like one of the reasons I think you can get great food everywhere, and you travel a lot. Sure, when you go to Ottawa, you've probably noticed the food's better there now.
2: Yes.
1: Yeah. And I think the reason is because a lot of these chefs, they took off. They, you know, they, I want to, I'm mom, dad, I'm leaving Ottawa. I want to be a chef. And then he eventually works in New York, and maybe he goes to Southern California. Maybe he works in Mexico at a resort. And while he's in Mexico, he goes to authentic Mexican places and learns how to make tacos. And then he says, you know what? I want to open a taco stand back in Ottawa where it doesn't cost an arm and a leg to open a restaurant. And bingo bongo, you have a great restaurant. Not very hard for a chef from Toronto to move to Montreal and learn how to blanch French fries.
2: I guess, but we're snobs in Montreal. But what can I say?
1: But of all the things to be snobby about, like it's a food that's been embraced around the world, but it doesn't require a high level of skill.
2: But a true Montrealer doesn't even care about poutine. It's the fries themselves.
1: Oh, I know. For the longest time, I didn't eat the poutine. I just had the gravy. But I'll tell you what I don't think is a real poutine. When you go to La Belle Province and you have the Italian poutine.
2: Yeah.
1: Which is just, it's just French fries, meat sauce, and squeaky cheese. Like, that's nuts. Where's your favorite, like, where's the best food in all your travels? What city?
2: Well, I'd have to say New York City. But it's a toss-up. There's some stuff in Montreal I still miss to this day.
1: Like what?
2: Well, obviously, like smoked meat.
1: Yeah, you know, it's,
2: Greek food. I know we have, like, the Danforth here, but I don't know. The Greek food in Montreal, it just hits right.
1: Milos. I just went there the last time I was at the original Milos. Have you been?
2: It's been a long time.
1: So it looks like a taverna, right? Just a regular taverna. But they've been so successful at building that brand internationally that if you go to New York, you go to London, you go to Miami, you go to Vegas, they've got them everywhere there. But they don't look like the original Milos. The original Milos just looks like a restaurant.
2: Right.
1: These things look like they were designed by Cirque du Soleil. So it's a little over the top. That is, I like Greek food, but I'm good Italian. I like my Italian food more than anything else.
2: Nice.
1: Yeah. Yeah. All right. So let's move on to there's a British running club is going to try to set a world record. And again, Intrepid, just because something can be set as a record, I don't think should be a record.
3: I think there should be records for everything. Come on.
1: Anyway, so it's a world
3: record. I'm pro record.
1: Yeah, I'm okay. Okay, so this world record is going to be by attempting to strap 10 members of a British running club together inside a giant caterpillar costume to run, and here's the dumbest way this could be written, a full half marathon.
2: Yeah, you lost me at running and marathon.
1: Well, like full half. So,
2: can we go back to the hot dog story? That's more my speed.
1: So a full half marathon, is that the same as just a half marathon or a half full marathon? Like, that's too many words.
2: I think you should go home if you do a half a marathon. You're not impressing me.
1: Well, have you run a half marathon?
2: No, but I...
3: What about a full half marathon?
2: But nobody would be impressed.
1: Yeah.
3: Is there? I would be so impressed.
2: Half marathon.
1: I ran a full marathon, and I've run two half marathons, and I've run a bunch of tough mutters. And I never did any of them to impress anybody. But these people seem to want to, like, showboat and show off.
2: Is this like a healthy version of a pub crawl for British people?
1: It is. I think it is. I do think it is. But it's a very look at me thing. Like,
2: yeah.
1: And part of me thinks that somebody is going to be live streaming it. And I think there's going to be a lot of TikToks about it. Are you on TikTok?
2: I am not on TikTok. I should be, but I'm not.
1: No, Ian, you should not.
3: You know what, though? When you look at Ian Sirota here, you think he's got to be on TikTok. You have to look for someone on TikTok.
1: I saw a video of yours once where you're like, you made a list of all the things that you lied to your daughter about.
2: Yeah, it's true.
1: How many years ago was that?
2: Very long time ago, but I'm still doing the joke.
1: Can I ask how old your daughter is now?
2: My daughter's 17, but I have a 33-year-old, I have a 17-year-old, and I have an 11-year-old. I've had sex three times in my life. Right?
1: my favorite one, like, McDonald's is closed on Wednesdays. That's absolutely true. I mean, the amount of lies we tell our kids.
3: Does she call you on your lies? Does she believe any of them still?
2: No, they're pretty naive, my children.
3: That's a proud
1: kids dad. Kids are stupid. I mean, they just are. Kids are stupid until you teach them things. So teach them that McDonald's is closed on Wednesdays. But there was one time, I think my sons were maybe three or four, and I'd asked them to do something. They said they were going to do something, they had to be older. I think they were probably close to seven or eight, because they were old enough to know the consequences of not doing the thing. I can't remember what it was, but it was foolish, right? But they promised they were going to do it. And then I just decided in that moment I was just going to explode on them. Explode on them! And they were going to see the eruption of Mount Ben. And then I when I stormed out of the room, I was like, huh. Well, I betcha my parents did that to me all the time. Like, there's no way they were
2: mad. They faked it.
1: They must have faked it the way I just faked it. Like, that. There's no way they were mad at me all the time for all the things, because some of it was kind of stupid.
3: It was your moment of enlightenment.
1: And I checked with my mom. I was like, oh, yeah, we lied about that stuff all
2: Lucky
1: the time.
2: Lucky him, his parents were around.
3: Yeah, jeez. Yeah. They didn't just leave him. I think, though, is there any outfit that's okay to wear for a marathon? That's appropriate.
1: But some people like to dress up. It's fine.
2: If you're dressed like a caterpillar, that's like what 3 days to finish a half marathon.
3: I think so.
2: Have you seen that caterpillar move?
1: They picked the wrong spirit animal. All right, don't go anywhere. When we come back, more with Ian Sirota right here on the Ben Mulrooney Show.
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1: Welcome back to the Ben Mulrooney Show. And from what I understand, dating in California, dating in New York City, very, very difficult, right? Very difficult. And apparently, like, for example, in a city like New York, I think they say there's like one woman or at least five women for every eligible bachelor man, right? And so people are going to great lengths to get an edge in this world. I'm continuing my conversation with one of the funniest men in Canada, Ian Sirota. Ian, welcome back to the show.
2: Oh, thank you.
1: Thanks for sticking around. A lot of people show up and then they get a little time with Intrepid over here and they cut their time short.
2: Oh, he's intimidating.
1: Yeah, he is. He can be. Well, he takes.
3: I'm a big cuddly bear, man.
2: Oh, no. That's the intimidating part.
3: That takes on different meaning last week.
2: It's the cuddle.
1: That plays as a threat. Yeah. Yeah. Plays as a threat.
3: That actually means something else during Pride.
2: We just lost some viewers.
1: It ended. It ended. Pride's always
2: ended. I think it should be 6 months, personally.
1: I'm sure there's work afoot.
3: They should do it in the winter and make it.
2: I like that.
3: That would be tougher. You know, I mean, you want to do, a pride parade with all the craziness and stuff. That's fun, but it's more interesting if there's wind chill.
2: Tidy-whitey everywhere.
1: Yeah. I think the rainbow would really pop in the snow.
3: I think so. Yeah. It stands out.
1: Anyway. Okay. So this woman, there's a woman in California, Ian, and she went viral because she spent $7,000 on these massive roadside billboards. She didn't do the apps. She didn't do any of that stuff. And she officially took it down because she announced that she found love, although she found it on a standard dating app. And so over the course of the time she had these things up, she received about 4,000 applications.
2: Wow.
1: And 3,221 were deemed genuine. She said many of the responses came from men outside her area or from people who did not meet the basic qualities she was seeking in a partner. She contacted 20 local men and went on first dates with five of them. It seems like a lot of work, and you don't know what you're looking for, and you may have a plan, you may have a checklist, but stranger things have happened than love coming and punching you in the face with a surprise.
2: Well, I think if you're looking for love by putting up a billboard, you forfeit finding people with basic qualities.
1: Yeah, I think that's. I mean, to a certain extent, I agree. I think I get it. People are trying. They're desperate, right? They want to find love, and the internet's telling them how easy it is, and they haven't done it yet. So is there something wrong with you? Okay, then I'm going to do the one thing. I'm going to zig when everybody else zags. But like, I guarantee you, like people who've been married for 50 years, if you ask them what they were looking for 50 years earlier, the list would not have matched the person that they found as a soulmate.
2: I miss the old days of finding love where you went to a bar and you got loaded, then you met someone else that was even more loaded. Then the next morning, you both had regrets, but neither of you said anything. And the next thing you know, you got a mortgage, three kids, and a honey-to-do list.
1: It's an origin story.
3: That sounds like your life story, man. You just told us everything about yourself.
1: It's an origin story. But of course, like I'm not suggesting everybody has to get married that way. Did you hear, though, what Bumble is doing? Bumble says that the app Bumble, they said the future of dating online is AI avatars. So what that means is your profile isn't just going to be a profile anymore. There's going to be a digital version of you living inside the world of Bumble.
2: Oh, my God.
1: And it's going to go on dates with people that match with your avatar. So an avatar is going to date an avatar. And if the date goes well, you will both be alerted.
2: So you're not even really going on a
1: date. No. They'll say, hey, we just road tested your quote-unquote relationship virtually, and things went very well.
2: But what about my sex robot? Do I still get to have sex with that?
3: Yes, you do.
1: Yeah.
3: So of course you do.
2: But you're going to need two robots, one sex robot and one robot to clean the sex robot.
1: So
3: that's called a pressure hose.
1: Listen, that's to each their own. Some people like to keep it clean. Other people like to make a mess. But so the sex robot and Bumble, so long as they're not on the same operating system, you'll be okay, I think. But this is like, I think there's a certain amount of serendipity that goes away when you're working with algorithms and you're working with checklists and spreadsheets, and it's a recipe for not getting, like, if you don't have a recipe, if you don't have a checklist, you're going to get what you need.
2: Right.
1: As opposed to, and if you're trying to find what you want, then you're going to be disappointed.
2: Well, who in this room found what they want?
1: Yeah.
2: Anyone here?
3: Yeah, well, of course I did. Yes. Yes, yes, yes.
1: Hey, do you want to hear a story about of nightmares coming to life?
2: Yes, I do.
1: Scientists discovered a brand new spider species. Already, I'm out.
2: Yeah.
1: And I knew that this was Australia because that's where all the things that can kill me live. And this new spider species constructs spring-powered silk tension traps designed to physically launch aggressive ants into deadly traps. This is yet another reason not to go to Australia.
2: Yeah, I can't wait for my kids to scream, "Dad, can you kill this spider? He's got a fort, a snare, and a catapult."
1: Yeah.
3: I just think this is the future, and the future does not sound good for the human race.
1: Yeah, Mother Nature is giving us indicators. She's like, I'm leveling up. Like, I'm making sure every one of these terrible things, I'm giving you zombie bees, and I'm giving, like, super spiders. Like, she's telling us that she is preparing for some sort of battle royale.
2: Maybe it's an Australian thing, you know, because then the spider's like, you know, if I'm going to live here, I got to up my killing game.
1: Well, I mean, like...
3: That's actually not a bad idea. I mean, and they're already in Australia, those spiders.
2: Yeah, everything kills you.
3: Their killing game is pretty high.
1: Back when I did the morning, your morning, we did a segment called "It Happened in Australia," and it was always viral videos of things that could kill you. You know, you're just driving along as you do in Australia, and a 6-foot snake comes out of your air conditioner, or you're lying in bed in Australia, and a 6-foot snake falls from the roof and lands on your bed. Like, and that's just the snakes. We haven't even gotten into all the other things that can kill you in Australia. And when I went there, they're like, were you joking? I was like, no, I'm genuinely concerned about being here. I'm convinced that I'm checking my shoes.
2: Did you find anything? Or?
1: Because I was vigilant. Like, before I put my shoes on, I always checked to make sure there wasn't something in them because that's how they get you.
2: Yeah, well, I don't think in North America you need an elaborate trap to catch humans. You just need free Wi-Fi and 2-for-1 apps.
1: There you go. Yeah, I think that's fair. I think that's fair. Have you ever performed in Australia?
2: I have not. It's I have children. It's a far way away.
1: Yeah, so I went.
2: How long a flight? Like 20 something.
1: It's long. It's long.
3: You generally have to fly through. There's not a lot that's straight. People often fly, oddly enough, through Hong Kong.
2: Yeah. Wow.
1: Have you? When I'm feeling snarky, here's what I'll say. Have you been to Mississauga in the summertime?
2: Yeah, I've been to Mississauga.
1: Yeah, you've pretty much been to Australia.
2: Oh, my God.
1: Now, I've got great pizza. But as somebody said, there's no disrespect. I love Australians. As what somebody said is
2: but
1: like...
2: disrespect to Mississauga.
1: No, but it's like... Look,
3: why not?
1: No, but it's like...
3: Take the gloves off.
1: If the world's best restaurant is in... Like, sushi restaurant is in Australia, but the world's second best restaurant is closer, I'll go to that.
2: I agree 100%.
1: Yeah, but listen, I'll take my kids there. I want to do the tour of New Zealand, the Lord of the Rings tour. Ian Sirota, hey, thank you so much. Really appreciate it. Have a great summer. Tell us again where we're going to see you.
2: Okay, tonight, Second City, come see me. This Friday and Saturday, July 3, 4, Burlington Yuck Yucks headlining that show. July 10, 11, Oshawa Yuck Yucks headlining that show. And the Dirty, Dirty Schwa and Ottawa. I will be in your city at Absolute Comedy Club July 21st through July.

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1: From the National Newsroom of the Canadian Press, I'm Rob Westgate. Canada is getting a new pipeline to the West Coast. Announced yesterday by Prime Minister Mark Carney and Alberta Premier Danielle Smith, the new project will run from northeast of Edmonton to the southern coast of BC, delivering more than 1 million barrels per day to tankers and then onto Asian markets. Carney says the proposed route, which will match the Trans Mountain pipeline, makes the most sense because the line already exists and serves as a gateway to the world's fastest growing markets.
2: This is more than just an accord. It's also an approach that gives certainty to our businesses to build. Canada and Alberta will be equal partners in this project. As I said, meaningful ownership stakes available for Indigenous communities. We'll also benefit from Indigenous contracting and employment alongside funding to strengthen that capacity.
1: Alberta Premier Danielle Smith says the profits from this pipeline will generate billions in revenues over the coming decades for the provincial and federal government and will also enrich Indigenous communities who choose to partner with them. Now over to Manitoba, where Premier Wab Kanu says federal help is needed after touring some flood-hit areas in the province. He says he made the request for assistance on Wednesday and is still talking with the federal officials. Kanu says locals and first responders in the Swan River Valley could use some relief.
3: The idea is to get some more boots on the ground. You got homeowners who are stressed out and have been pulling all-nighters. You've got

0: service people, first responders. We just talked to some folks from the wildfire service on our way out at the airport. So people have been going hard for day after day.
1: The flooding forced Swan River to evacuate certain parts of the town and then led to the shutdown of the emergency department in the city of Dauphin. Now, onto the international stage with a remarkable story of survival. 8 days after two earthquakes in Venezuela led to the collapse of buildings, rescuers managed to pull a 43-year-old security guard out alive from the rubble of a complex. He was in the basement and was able to stay alive thanks to a pocket of air in his workstation. Rescuers managed to make contact with the man over the weekend, passing him water and nutrients through a narrow shaft until he was pulled out to safety. Los Angeles County Deputy Chief Chris Ollander was part of one of the international teams to help with the rescue.
2: This was a three-story residential apartment building over a subterranean garage, and our victim was trapped in a guard tower two stories below grade, and there was a neighboring high-rise building that was leaning into the building that we were working on.
1: Nearly 3,000 people have been confirmed killed in the disaster. And finally, Maritimers are being told to prepare for a couple of days of high temperatures and humidity. A big heat wave that began earlier this week in Ontario and Quebec is making its way east. Environment Canada yesterday reporting the Fredericton International Airport was the hottest location in the country for parts of yesterday afternoon, hitting temperatures of around 34 degrees Celsius. This is the Canadian Press. In sports, starting off with some World Cup action, Switzerland has advanced to the round of 16 after posting a 2-0 win over Algeria at BC Place. The Swiss will next face the winner of Friday's round of 32 match between Colombia and Ghana on July 7th in Vancouver. Calgary Stampeders quarterback Vernon Adams Jr. threw 6 touchdown passes and rushed for 1 in a 58-36 win over the visiting Toronto Argonauts in the Stampede Bowl. Adams tied the franchise record for touchdown passes in a single game. Over to the MLB now, where Bryce Miller took a no-hitter into the 7th inning and the Seattle Mariners edged the Los Angeles Angels 1-0 to finish a 3-game sweep. Cal Raleigh coaxed a bases-loaded walk with 2 outs in the 6th to force home the only run of the game. And finally, in some WNBA action, the Dallas Wings beat the Connecticut Sun 86-83. Canadian Alea Edwards had 11 points for Connecticut. From the Canadian Press, I'm Rob Westgate.
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0: It's going to be hot tomorrow as well, so keep that in mind for your travels around the city for Canada Day. There's a lot happening, and I've always... It's funny, so I'm of the opinion sometimes we don't utilize Dundas Place enough, but also there's a lot that happens on Dundas Place that we don't talk about enough that can sometimes lead into that belief that we don't use it enough. If you're looking for something to do on Canada Day, Dundas Place will have a lot going on. The Covent Garden Market will have a lot going on. There will be an area for kids in particular at the Covent Garden Market from 12 to 6 tomorrow. Dundas Place will have events going on from noon until 11. If you're looking for fireworks, there's going to be fireworks in the evening. If you're going to the London Majors game, you can stay after the game and watch the fireworks. They'll be set off at the end of a Canada party that's held at Harris Park. And if you're looking for other fireworks happening in the city, so there's the Kensington Bridge, that's at the Forks of the Thames. There is White Oaks Park on Jalna, that's also, I believe, free. So if you're looking for something, you can go to White Oaks Park as well. There's some other, you know, country clubs that we're going to have fireworks that just receive permits that have been listed, but not necessarily open to the public. Lots of different fireworks happening. Fireworks happening in people's backyards. One thing London Fire have told us and are reminding people, you can't just go to any old park and set off your fireworks. Be careful about where you are setting them off in terms of trees and debris to make sure that they're discharged properly. But there will be a lot going on in London for Canada Day. Tourism London is a good place to check out for events happening. But because of the events happening, there's going to be a lot of road closures. So today, Dundas between Rideout and Richmond will be closed. Talbot between King and Carling. Tomorrow, Dundas between Rideout and Richmond. Talbot between King and Carling. Queens from Rideout to Riverside and Warncliffe North. Rideout from Fullerton Street to King Street. Thames Street from Dundas to Harris Park Gate. Queens Bridge and Kensington Bridge will also be closed to vehicle traffic starting at 8 p.m. And if you're looking for ways for pedestrians and cyclists, there's a couple of different ways to enter Harris Park this year, either through the entrance at the corner of Dufferin and Rideout or via the Blackfriars Bridge entrance. So there's going to be a lot. If you're coming downtown, it's a lot happening, but there's also going to be a lot of closures and road closures. So just factor that into your travels. Happy Canada Day, everybody. We'll take a break. When we return, more of The Morning Show with Devin Peacock on 980 CFPL. We now know who Canada will face in the next round of 16. It'll be Morocco and Canada on July the 4th. 1 p.m. is when the game will start, and you can watch it a number of different ways. You can watch it at a bar, a restaurant, at home, of course. You can also go downtown to Victoria Park for the official FIFA watch party, which will be hosted by Mike Stubbs, and it'll be a lot of fun. We learned that it would be Morocco against Canada after Morocco defeated the Netherlands last night on penalties. It was a wild circumstance where the Netherlands scored first pretty late in the game. Morocco tied it up even later in the game. Extra time solved nothing. And then the penalties wasn't the most efficient penalty shootout, but a couple different matches went to penalties yesterday. Paraguay beat Germany to advance as well. So two huge countries falling in the round of 32. Something I wonder, the deeper Canada goes at the World Cup, we've talked to baseball leagues in the past about how there is a correlation between the Blue Jays having playoff success and just doing well in general, and there being interest in signing up for baseball and playing baseball at the youth level. There are already a lot of kids in London who play soccer. We certainly see it with all the fields and, you know, evenings and weekends. I wonder how this run at the World Cup will impact things. Will this lead to even more signups for kids wanting to play soccer in London? It could, and I hope so. But that's something I've been wondering. Could we see more kids playing soccer because of the success we have seen for the men's team at the World Cup? I mentioned baseball, and Bo Bichette had a pretty emotional return to Toronto yesterday. Blue Jays beat the Mets 2-1, and it was the first game Bo Bichette played in Toronto since he left for the New York Mets. Just to give an idea of how emotional he was before the game, I'm going to play a clip here. This is 47 seconds long. He says about three or four words. It's not, well, maybe not, maybe about 10, but even it's not much for 47 seconds. A lot of it is him just collecting his thoughts. He had tears in his eyes when he was talking about it. This is Bo Bichette before last night's game.
1: Families. Do you know what to expect?
2: No, I don't know what to expect. I mean, I think that I gave it everything I had. So I just hope that's appreciated.
0: Tell how emotional it was for him to be back. I certainly felt he should get a big round of applause, a big ovation from the fans. He deserved it. He tried hard. And just because you left, I mean, that's not the end of the world. He did get that. This is how it sounded on radio.
3: Juan Soto in scoring position as Bo Bichette comes to the plate.

0: A pretty solid ovation for Bichette, and understandably so. There was a video tribute for him before the game. He just stepped out of the box and was granted time. He waved to the crowd. Then he took his helmet off and waved his helmet and essentially tipped his cap to the crowd as well.
1: It's Eric Smith doing the play-by-play for the Blue Jays at the moment. You got a bit of an idea on radio with TV. They got in a little bit closer. This is how it sounded on TV.
2: Third baseman, number 19, Bo Bichette.
3: Bo tipped his cap to the crowd when they applauded him after the video. And going to give one more wave. And again, I think every fiber of his being is, can we just play baseball now? And Vladdy's saying, take your helmet off. Not many can make Bo smile in moments like these, but Guerrero still has the knack.
1: So it was a good return for Bo. It was no offense to Bo, but it was even better the fact the Blue Jays won. But he deserved a big ovation from the fans. He put a lot into it, and I'm glad he got that, and I'm glad the Blue Jays got the win because they certainly needed it. They snapped a 6-game losing streak with that win over the Mets.
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0: Canada Day is upon us, and that means fireworks. It's interesting. I've never been someone who loves fireworks, but I don't dislike them either. I think long-term, fireworks will be replaced by drones. The issue is, drones are expensive. But I do associate Canada Day in particular with fireworks. And over the years, I have gotten together with friends to watch them. I like the communal aspect of it. That, to me, is the real attraction. If you would like to see fireworks in the city tomorrow, there are a couple of places you can go. The city will have a Canada Day celebration at Harris Park. That starts at 6 p.m. It includes some musical performances leading up to fireworks. The London Majors game should end in time to see the fireworks from Labatt Park. Now, in the past, fireworks could be enjoyed at the Byron Optimus Sports Complex and in East London, but organizers in Byron and the Argyle BIA said that this year that would not happen due to funding issues. Fireworks have been permitted by the city for the Kensington Bridge at the forks of the Thames River, the Mitch A. Barron Park on Riverside, White Oaks Park on Jelna, the Highland Country Club, and the London Hunt Club. Now, not all of those are open to the public, but there will, of course, be backyard fireworks. Canada Day is one of the days that fireworks are allowed in the city in backyards. It's quite hot right now. I don't need to tell you that. So it's an extra reason to be careful. I want to talk fireworks safety, and to do that, we are joined by London Fire Deputy Chief Matt Heptich. Thanks for your time today.
1: My pleasure, Devin. Thanks for having me.
0: So, Canada Day is one of the times of the year where we have both professional and some larger firework displays, but also on Canada Day itself, people can't have their own backyard display. What should people know in terms of just being safe on Canada Day if they are going to be doing fireworks in their backyard or someplace similar to that?
1: Well, number one, everybody needs to know that in the City of London, you're only allowed to discharge fireworks on the holiday. So Canada Day coming up this week, that means you're only allowed to discharge fireworks on Canada Day between sundown and 11 p.m. Also, we want to make sure that if you're going to be discharging fireworks, make sure that you're not discharging them on in a public park or onto or on a city street. That's not allowed under the bylaw. Make sure that you're following the manufacturer's instructions and make sure you're discharging them in a safe place. Make sure that you're clear from buildings, combustible decks, trees, shrubs, things like that.
0: What could be, a danger if you don't follow the manufacturer's instructions? I mean, obviously it could get it could escalate pretty quickly.
1: Yeah, I mean, you could get injured very, very badly. Make sure you're putting them into the ground or discharging them as the manufacturer says. You could get injured. Make sure you're, again, discharge it away from a building or a deck. If some of the debris falls under the deck, we've seen fires like that in the past. We've seen fires where fireworks are discharged too close to shrubs, or trees. And that's also caused some fires, too.
0: Could something like that be along the lines of maybe people they buy some fireworks, they're going to set it off in an appropriate time, but they might want to have a bigger display, and so they do a bunch all at once. Can that be problematic as well?
1: Absolutely. We understand that people want to have a good time, and there are times that neighbors will come together. They'll pool fireworks together and turn it into a show for their street, their crescent, or their circle. And discharging those fireworks in large amounts, it's not permitted on city streets. You're obviously taking a risk when you're adding more fireworks to the mix. There's more explosives, if you will, in a yard or on a property, and there's more opportunity for a fire to start as well, even for someone to get injured.
0: What types of injuries or kinds of injuries might you see or do we often see from fireworks?
1: There are times we see people who get burned. We want people to be very, very careful with sparklers. Sparklers get up to a very high, intense, hot heat, and children or adults can be burned from those. You know, fireworks discharging into the air, you know, sometimes debris can fall down, you know, onto people, into their eyes or onto their faces. Even, you know, if someone's, you know, the wicks can go very, very quickly on these. If you happen to be, you know, having it, you've got it in the ground properly, and, you know, if you light the wick, they can go off very, very fast. And if you're not clear, you could be injured by the sparks or perhaps, you know, the explosion from the firework itself.
0: Children love fireworks. What role should parents play? I mean, I think it goes without saying, but sometimes you need to state the obvious. Kids should not be lighting fireworks.
1: Absolutely not. So no one under the age of 18 is allowed to discharge fireworks unless they are being directly supervised and under the control of an adult 18 years or older. You know, it's common sense. We want to make sure that people are safe. Take care of each other when you're out there, and be a good neighbor as well, and make sure your neighbors are aware that you are discharging fireworks. And you know, like I said before, they're only allowed to be discharged between sundown and 11 p.m.
0: The bylaw department might get these, but do you at the fire department get fireworks complaints around Canada Day, or does that normally go to the bylaw office exclusively?
1: No, we get complaints as well. Generally, we get calls for noise or fireworks being an unsafe discharge. We get calls for people discharging them in schools, on city property, in city parks, and fireworks just simply aren't permitted to be discharged on school properties, private property, in schools or in parks or on city property unless there is a valid approved fireworks discharge permit.
0: Do you see typically an increase in calls around Canada Day or, you know, any other holiday where they might be permitted?
1: Between bylaw noise and us, we do see an increased call volume. We will have fire inspectors out during the next week, along with noise and bylaw officers as well, to patrol to ensure that fireworks are being discharged as per the fireworks bylaw.
0: This week is going to be very hot, but and it's likely there won't be any rain for Canada Day. But sometimes, you know, when there are fireworks displays. For anyone, just in general, for people's general knowledge, are there such a thing as rain delays for, like, home backyard displays in terms of, like, if it were to rain on Canada Day and people wanted to still light fireworks July 2nd, would that be allowed or would that go against the bylaw?
1: That would actually go against the bylaw, and it's not permitted. But going back to, you know, the dry, you know, we are expecting a lot of heat. So if you are going to be discharging fireworks, make sure you have something available to extinguish them. If you have a hose available, make sure you have that hose ready. If you have a pail of water, you can soak your fireworks that have been discharged into that pail of water. Even if you have a portable fire extinguisher, you know, that would also work to assist if the conditions get really dry, and to ensure that, you know, you don't have a fire. You know, an extinguisher, a hose is a good thing to have nearby.
0: Would that go for the sparklers as well? Because especially when it's this hot, it's going to be dry. I mean, anything can really spark something.
1: Yeah, we want to, like I said, you know, safe use is important. Keep a hose nearby, keep a bucket. You know, if someone does happen to get injured as well, you know, if it is a burn, you can run it under cool water for approximately 3 to 5 minutes and then seek medical attention if necessary.
0: And then if there is something that happens, I mean, obviously, you know, call 911. Well, what should people do if something were to catch fire and before they or while they're calling 911?
1: Well, first of all, it's important that you're safe, right? So you should only be trying to extinguish that fire if it's very small and you don't want to put the fire between yourself and an exit route, if you will. So, you know, you can try to extinguish it, but if it's not working, you should have somebody calling 911 immediately.
0: It's good advice. I hope everyone stays safe, but has fun as well on Canada Day, and hope it's not too busy for you guys as well. Certainly appreciate the time today.
1: My pleasure, and happy Canada Day to everyone. Thanks, Devin.
0: That's Deputy Chief of the London Fire Department, Matt Hepditch.
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0: What does London Transit need to do to attract more riders? I think this is an interesting question and a conversation. So the Transit Commission met yesterday, and they're looking for new ways to get people to ride the bus. So ridership is down at 12.6% this year through the first 5 months of the year, compared with the same period in 2025. There was also data that shows London Transit lost about 1.7 million passenger trips between 2024 and 25. Now, transit officials say the decline is almost entirely tied to the federal cap on international students, with fewer international students attending Fanshawe College and Western University. There are fewer students using the tuition-funded transit pass program. That's left with fewer riders and, as a result, less revenue. So they're looking at some ways to replace those trips. One proposal they have is to create a group transit pass program for employees at major workplaces. Staff will explore whether discounted passes could be offered to employees at organizations like Western University, Fanshawe College, the LHSC, St. Joe's Healthcare, the London International Airport. They're even looking at some private employers like 3M or Canada Life. And so from the transit side of things, they're saying, well, if people could choose the bus instead of driving, it could ease congestion around major employment centers while also increasing transit ridership. They have said the program would have to pay for itself and would have to generate more revenue than it costs, which if we were to go the other way, that would be questionable. Another idea they were looking at, I'm going to just outline everything and then we'll kind of go back over it. Another idea they're looking at is a park and ride shuttle service to some big events. So in this sort of a situation, people would drive to a set location, think a municipal parking lot or a shopping center, and then take a shuttle bus to something like Ribfest, Rock the Park, Sunfest, or even London Knights games. The goal there would be to reduce traffic around venues while also encouraging more people to use transit. Now, during the meeting yesterday, which is a little over an hour long, transit officials did say neither idea is guaranteed to happen. They've had discussions like this in the past, and on the group pass side, employers weren't interested in mandatory group transit passes. They preferred that employees opted in individually. And shopping malls were also reluctant to let non-customers use their parking lots for a park-and-ride service. And then, connected to that, this wouldn't necessarily boost ridership, but they're also looking at creating an app. So they've approved a one-year pilot project with the transit app at a cost of $159,000. So this would provide real-time bus locations, trip planning, detour information, and service alerts. More than 14,000 Londoners were already using the app's basic version last year, and transit officials hope the expanded features will improve the overall customer experience. Now, they say that technology can help, but they also acknowledge that increasing ridership is ultimately going to be in continued investment in better service. That's just more buses, expanded routes, and improved frequency. On the apps, we'll just start with the app. The fact that they have an app, I think, is going to be a surprise to a lot of people. It's a basic version, but I don't know how you can be in 2026 and not have an app for your service, especially if you're transit. To me, it just seems like a no-brainer to have something like that. Why would you not, or have a better version? So, I mean, the $159,000, absolutely do that, so you can have a better system in place for existing riders. But for the park and go, and for the discounted passes for employees and major workforces. I don't know. If you're, congestion is a real issue. Congestion is also partly the result, not entirely, but partly the result of construction. And I just think of the world we live in today, where convenience is king. And convincing people in the park and go aspect to give up their vehicle, to me, is just going to be extremely difficult, especially when you think of something like Sunfest or Rock the Park or any sort of even London Knights games, Ribfest, you name it, whatever is happening in the downtown or elsewhere in the city. I think, like, people, the idea of someone driving to one location and then taking a shuttle downtown and then having to wait for the appropriate time to take the shuttle back to their vehicle and then drive home, where one of the benefits I think there would be of doing this is if you want to, you know, consume some alcoholic beverages, you can do that without having to worry about driving, but you still have to drive home at the end of it. So you don't get that. Plus, you got to wait for a schedule. Like, I just don't think it makes sense. There was absolutely 100% a need and an argument for transit in London and in a community. But if you're trying to make convenience part of the issue, and I know they're talking about congestion, they're not talking about convenience, but I'm just viewing it from the convenience point of view because that's where I think people look at it from. That's where they start. Well, there's a couple areas where people start, but one of them would be convenience. If you're coming at it from the convenience point of view, it's just not going to work. People take transit either because they have no other option or it's just a cheaper route, but you're not expecting to have the most expedient trip from point A to point B.
1: With that, I feel like there's two things here. First of all, like, transit here is not very convenient, as you said, just because, like, it is going just by certain times. I get it. It's easier for, you know, like, just to be organized and say, okay, this one is going to come at this time. But it's not convenient to people because then if you take 5 more minutes, I don't know, drinking a beer, getting ready, whatever, before you go to the event, then you miss the train, like you miss the bus. And then the second thing is that, and I'm talking about myself, if I'm going to be sitting, again, in a bus for like 15 minutes, I'd rather be sitting in my car for 15 minutes instead of a bus.
0: Well, people could also, in these situations, they could just take a cab or a ride share.
1: An Uber.
0: Yeah, they could just take an Uber. I think that's what people, if people are going to come down for Ribfest, they're going to take and they're going to drink. They're just going to take an Uber, or they're going to go with, you know, they're trying to avoid this with everything, but they might have a, you know, designated driver, that kind of a thing. And that's what people are going to do.
1: Sorry, the thing is, like, if you, like, this will work in a big city like Toronto, you know, like, when you actually, maybe you don't want to sit in the car for an hour, spending gas and all that stuff. But in London, the max you're going to be in traffic. And I've been sitting in traffic when the London Knights play. That is like the busiest it could get. I sit there for like max 10 minutes. Max. I'm talking like exaggerating. Because normally it's like 5 minutes just to get out of that 4 blocks. And then you're good to go.
0: Well, transit can be convenient. But you just you have to have a much more built out network than what we have in London. We just don't have that. And then on the parking pass thing for employees at major workforces. If workplaces want to do that, great. But I don't think we need to be subsidizing this. Part of the issue with the students, you know, causing the drop because there's fewer international students, to me, we're getting now around to the area where the actual ridership is. The international students were an inflated version of that because, and it was with the housing and everything, right? Like, but that wasn't a true, I think, representation of who presently is taking transit in London. Now we have a better representation of who is taking ridership in London, and now it's the job to grow that. But I think part of it is not even anything they're doing here. It's firming up construction. It's finding a way so that the entire city doesn't feel like it's cut up at the same time where people are just frustrated. And that's not necessarily a transit issue. It's a city issue. But now the city with council sitting on the commission is in charge of it all. So we'll be talking about this again, but an interesting conversation being had over at LTC.
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0: Well, look who we have here.
1: Hello.
0: Let me check my glasses to make sure they're not.
1: I now wear glasses as well. Hello, everybody. Former producer of the morning show with
0: Taylor
1: Evan Peacock. It's Taylor here. Hello.
0: Is back. Taylor, how's it going?
1: Oh, my gosh. So good. I miss you. How are you doing?
0: I miss you. We're doing good.
1: We see each other every day. But
0: you don't often get a chance to come in. I mean, I've gone on Fresh with you a couple of times.
1: Yeah.
0: You've come back here.
1: I mean, I really don't catch the invite for this show here.
0: I mean, I would do it more.
1: Okay, but, let's make it a thing.
0: Hey.
1: Done.
0: It's done.
1: Fine. Perfect.
0: So there were a couple things I was thinking, okay, what do I want to talk about? And Juan can get on this too. So I saw this story about a Londoner getting robbed during a Facebook marketplace.
1: Oh, my gosh.
0: It's happened in St. Thomas. Police are investigating after a guy flashed a knife, stole an item during a meetup they had arranged through Facebook Marketplace. The Londoner presented the item being sold to the man who showed the knife. He took off with it, and then police ultimately caught the guy. The victim didn't suffer any injuries. And they're investigating. But it got me thinking about Marketplace because have you ever purchased something off of Marketplace? I have, but it was out of town. It had it shipped to me. And I thought at first when I did it, because I got it as a Christmas gift from my sister and my brother-in-law.
1: Mm-hmm.
0: They didn't respond. Like when we were going back and forth, because I wanted to buy these little glasses. Mm-hmm. I got them for Christmas. We're going back and forth chatting about it. They were sending it. I paid for it, and then I didn't hear from them for a couple of days. I thought, I just got ripped
1: scammed.
0: Off. But they had good ratings,
1: mm-hmm.
0: but that was something being shipped. It wasn't me meeting in person.
1: It's different, right? Like, I think for Facebook Marketplace, I've always been a bit weary of it because of the safety concern that I have with it. For myself, I'm kind of uncomfortable to go and pick something up just by myself. However, I have joined people like in a car of people where we go and pick something up all together for like one purchase. And I think there is, you know, there's this thing that like should be available through Facebook to verify that this person is like a verified seller.
0: Yes.
1: The reviews are good. But you never know what's real and what's fake with those reviews. Like you could just have a bunch of friends be like, they're so great. You know, they're trustworthy.
0: Yes.
1: And so for me, my trust is limited on Facebook and on socials to begin with. But with it being like a transaction between two people, that it still scares me for some reason.
0: It's really no different than like Kijiji and stuff in the past.
1: Yes.
0: Where like, and police would always say, like, just meet in a public place so that you can.
1: Anywhere with cameras and lights.
0: Yeah.
1: That's what I was told. Anywhere with cameras and lights.
2: One. So I do get a stuff from Facebook Market or I sell as well. And well, now they have options like what you're mentioning, like about verifying who's in the other
1: your seller.
2: Side. So literally before you can rate anyone. So now it's like when you sell something, it basically says, who do you sell it to? And then when you select that person, that's the only way you can rate that person.
1: Oh, I got
2: so
1: you.
2: So it's not like you're just rating anyone.
1: Random,
2: so I cannot go to your profile and be like, oh, Taylor, I know her 5 stars. It's just like you made a transaction. Now you can rate that person,
1: which
2: makes it better.
1: It's like Airbnb that way. It's like if you stay with someone, they rate you, rate them, right?
2: Yes.
1: Which would be probably better to have both sides monitoring each other for safety concerns.
2: They have that too. Facebook have review for buyer and review for sellers.
1: Ah.
2: And also the other thing that I was going to mention is that the London police, because this is not the first time this happened with the whole stealing and having issues with like mm-hmm. online and all that resellers, they have like little parking places in their headquarters that you can go there and make the transaction.
0: That's
2: so you
0: good.
2: Can go to like here in Dundas and there's in a specific parking spot that says like for online transactions and whatever. And the other one in Exeter where the OPP is.
1: Wow. So, yeah. I didn't know that. Okay. That's good to know, Juan.
0: Imagine telling someone from like 60 years ago, this is like you would have a parking spot at the London Place.
1: I know.
0: Where you can do
1: right?
0: It's good that we do. It's good that we do.
1: It's good that it's available.
0: So you mentioned Airbnb.
1: Yes.
0: That leads me to my next one that I wanted to get your thoughts on.
1: Mm-hmm.
0: So, and this is the story is kind of the jumping off point. So there's the story of, and this was in the New York Post, and I love their headline. So they call it Boomer Mom.
1: Oh, gosh. Okay.
0: Boomer Mom ditches daughter who forgot her passport for their island vacation.
1: Mm-hmm.
0: And a bit of tough love. So
1: that is with the boomers, huh?
0: But I mean, here's the thing. Let's say you and I are going on a vacation.
1: Yep.
0: And I forget my passport. Do you go, or the three of us, we're going on, I guess it makes better if it's two people rather than three, because if it's three, then two people can still have fun without the other.
1: Yeah.
0: But if you're going on a vacation with somebody and one person forgets their passport, do you still go on the vacation? Because I can understand you're saying, okay, for the daughter, well, you screwed up because you forgot your passport, but now you're going on vacation by yourself, which is not
1: the worst thing in the world.
0: You can have fun doing that, yes. But that wasn't the original intent.
1: Well, I think what we need to consider here is the dynamic between mom and daughter. Hello, if my mom left me at the airport and just said, see ya, that would be beefy. I would not be happy with that. However, I will tell one story. I had a friend who was going on vacation with her fiance, and they were going to Italy. He spilled coffee on his passport that morning. It was not, basically, they did not accept it because of what it looked like in the state that it was in. And he told her to go. And so she went, and then he had to wait like 5 days and then joined her on the trip. I could not imagine going to a place like Italy or something by myself. With no one with me.
2: I would do it.
0: You would do it?
1: No one.
2: Yeah. I think we're on the same page with my wife. I think if I make the mistake of not bringing my passport, then I will tell her, hey, just go. The other way around. I'm pretty sure she will be like, just go.
0: It's an easy fix in some cases, depending on where you're going necessarily. Because sometimes there's the charter flights and you can't always get the flight. But In one circumstance here with this mom and her daughter, you could have had something where, like, hey, mom's saying, I'm going to go ahead. You come in a day. Like, go home.
1: Yeah, grab
0: get
1: it.
0: Your passport.

0: solution here is like we live in a digital world right now. I'm not saying stop using the passports because that's how it is and it's been working forever, but have a digital version in case something like that happened.
1: Yeah,
0: You could
1: that's a good
0: have it on your
1: idea.
0: phone, you know, like it's as
1: With
0: simple
1: all the
0: as that. Like,
1: documents.
0: don't so 99% of the times that you travel, get your physical passport. And if you lose your passport, because there's a lot of people that we're talking about going there, but there's a lot of people that lose their passport coming back in.
1: Yeah,
0: So it's
1: you're
0: like
1: right.
0: instead of waiting 5 days to come back home, hey, just get the digital passport and then boom. Yes, probably like in emergency like this, get it for like $100, like
1: Yeah.
0: that it costs you something, but then you have that option.
2: You can put your cards, like credit cards and stuff, on your
0: Exactly.
2: phone now, right? So why not?
1: Yeah, you would just need to make sure it's in like the safest file and maybe even encrypt it because
2: Yes.
1: it's still a risk. Like,
2: 100%.
1: I got hacked not too long ago. It was literally the worst day of my life, and I remember thinking I have a lot of information on my phone, on my photos, on my notes.
2: Yeah.
1: If they hack the iCloud, you're done. So make sure you encrypt the file after it's done.
0: Never mind, scammers. She doesn't have anything on her phone. Don't listen to her. Her phone, it's
2: We
0: okay. Don't try to hack her again.
2: have to break, but how's things going with fiance Ben?
1: Lovely,
2: Everything's
1: lovely. We're
2: cooking?
1: wedding planning. I'm wedding planning. Everything's well. Missed you guys here,
2: I'm
1: though.
2: glad to hear it. Taylor, thanks for joining us.
1: Thanks for having me.
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1: From the National Newsroom of the Canadian Press, I'm Rob Westgate. Alberta Premier Danielle Smith has pitched a new bitumen pipeline to the BC coast just hours after Prime Minister Mark Carney announced a deal with BC to make it possible.
2: Smith and Carney stood together in Calgary to announce that Alberta has formally submitted a proposed route to Carney's Major Projects Office. The line would follow closely along a route already traversed by the Trans Mountain Pipeline. The pipeline would run from northeast of Edmonton to the southern BC coast, delivering more than 1 million barrels per day to tankers and then on to Asian markets. Bill Graveland, The Canadian Press, Calgary.
1: Meanwhile, an expert on Asia says the Philippine president's visit to Vancouver shows Canada's four-year-old Indo-Pacific strategy is starting to bear fruit. Prime Minister Mark Carney and Philippine President Ferdinand Marcos Jr. signed agreements during yesterday's visit on energy, natural resources, labor, and tourism. Asia-Pacific Foundation Vice President Vina Najabula says the Philippines is looking to Canada for oil, gas, and nuclear technology. While Carney and his predecessor Justin Trudeau had visited Asian leaders abroad, Najabula thinks that those leaders coming to Canada highlights their country's interest in what we have to offer. Canadians continue to hop on board airplanes even as ticket prices remain well above last year's levels.
3: Travel search platform Kayak says domestic economy airfares stood 11% higher in late June than a year earlier, while international fares were comparable year over year. Air Canada and other major North American airlines have said demand going into peak travel season is proving resilient despite geopolitical instability in parts of the world. Travel expert Barry Choi says as long as demand holds steady, airlines have little incentive to lower their fares despite fuel prices coming back down to earth. Michelle Zedekian, The Canadian Press.
1: Tragedy has struck overseas. Officials in Pakistan say an overcrowded passenger bus went out of control and fell into a ravine, killing at least 40 people and injuring eight more. They say the vehicle was carrying its own passengers and the passengers from another bus, which had broken down. The accident happened in the southwestern corner of the country. Unfortunately, such crashes are common due to poor road conditions, inadequate enforcement of traffic laws, and unsafe driving practices. And finally, Switzerland has defeated Algeria 2-0 at BC Place, meaning the European team will return to the stadium for a third time next week for Vancouver's final act as World Cup host. BC native and Swiss fan Hans Schranz says it was meaningful for him to be able to watch his team play twice in his home province.
4: It's sad that Vancouver is kind of at the close of their portion of the World Cup, but you know what, just the opportunity to have so many games here, and I'm really proud of how Vancouver did everything in hosting.
1: Switzerland will take on the winner between Colombia and Ghana in the round of 16 match at BC Place on Tuesday at 1 p.m. This is the Canadian Press. In sports, Switzerland has advanced to the round of 16 at the World Cup after posting a 2-0 win over Algeria at BC Place. The Swiss will next face the winner of Friday's round of 32 match between Colombia and Ghana. And whoever the Swiss face, they'll be staying in the lucky confines of Vancouver's stadium with a game set for July 7th. Over to the CFL now, where Calgary Stampeders quarterback Vernon Adams Jr. tossed for 6 touchdown passes and then rushed for another one as part of a 58-36 win over the visiting Toronto Argonauts. Adams tied the franchise record for touchdown passes in a single game, which was held by 4 other men, Peter Lisk, Doug Flutie, Jeff Garcia, and current coach and general manager Dave Dickinson. And finally, over to the MLB, where Nathan Eovaldi weathered a 3-run Detroit uprising after taking a no-hitter into the 5th inning as the Texas Rangers beat the Detroit Tigers 10-4. Eovaldi matching a season high with 9 strikeouts in the contest. From the Canadian Press, I'm Rob Westgate.
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5: This is London Live. My name is Mike Stubbs. Canada up next in the World Cup, taking on Morocco. Could have been the Netherlands. It's Morocco. Morocco is a scary nation when it comes to soccer. They tend to play well. When we look back over the last just shy of a decade, this is one of the world's top teams. They have been one of the top teams coming out of Africa. So a lot to like about Morocco. Canada now has to find a way to beat Morocco. But we've got the viewing party happening at Victoria Park. You can ride London Transit for free, and there will be all kinds of entertainment throughout the day. Of course, the Canada match and then the France-Paraguay match will also take place. So you have that happening, but you'll also have an opportunity to do some winning. Got some giveaways, going to play a great big game of Kahoot. So should be crazy, and it'll be that kind of atmosphere. Make your way down there. That kind of atmosphere is no doubt already in downtown Toronto, because tonight Portugal meets Croatia. And if we want to talk about maybe the best game on paper in the round of 32, the first elimination round of the World Cup of Soccer, how do you get bigger than this? Portugal and Croatia, two nations you could argue have, other than the favorites, Spain, Argentina, France, you could make good arguments that these two sides could win it all. England, we have to throw in there thanks to Harry Kane. But you could make that argument. These two could win it all. We have one of our favorite people all set to take in this match. Someone who has known and loved soccer from the get-go. Our own Juan Jimenez, who is headed to Toronto and joins us now. Juan, whereabouts are you right this second?
6: Well, let me tell you something. You're going to be a little bit upset, but I'm still waiting for my transportation to Toronto. Can you believe this?
5: Yeah, hang on. It's 3:25 as we speak, so
6: yes.
5: You're still waiting?
6: Seven, so I got like 4 hours. But so I, well, for the ones that don't know, I do a morning show with Devin. When I finished the show, I head home. I was going to take my car. Got a call from my family. They said, like, don't bring your car. This is terrible. There's no parking. They're closing the roads. You're going to be, like, in the car forever. So I started looking for solutions. Look for bus. Nothing. Everything was sold out. The only one was the BRL. But then they delay my train for an hour already. So I'm still waiting here, but I'm going to make it somehow. And, yeah, I'll be there.
5: You will do it. So you're trying to get there by planes, trains, and automobiles, but you haven't tried the plane just yet. You've done away with the automobile. Looks like train. You're training.
6: Yeah. Yeah, so I'm gonna do that. Crazy thing is, I'm not the only one here that is going for the game. I already seen a couple of Croatian jerseys here as well. So, yeah, no, it's a big game. It's the last one in Canada for this World Cup. So, for Toronto, at least. So, yeah, it's going to be a huge game, and hopefully Cristiano makes something happen today for Portugal.
5: When you look around right now, do you see more Croatia jerseys or more Portugal jerseys?
6: In here, more Croatians. Maybe when I get to Toronto, it's going to be a 50-50. I know there's a lot of Portuguese people there. So, and you know what? Like, Cristiano, historically, is one of the best players in the world, with our players as well. So, a lot of people are excited for that, so I'm assuming there's going to be a huge Portuguese fan base there.
5: Juan, being from Colombia, you tried to set this up, and it would have worked. It should have worked. You looked ahead at this match and said, okay, if Colombia finishes second in their group, they would play the Thursday match in Toronto. What do you know? Your home country wins the group.
6: Yes, exactly. Yeah, no, so I was... Again, not trying to be negative or anything, but, you know, like, Portugal has been a good team overall for the past who knows how many years now. So I was hoping that, yeah, Colombia would have passed second, so I wouldn't get to see it in Toronto. But, yeah, no, we got very lucky. We played really well as well. I didn't play, but they did play really well. And now we're playing... Ghana, which is another crazy team. This World Cup is full of surprises. You don't really know who's going to pass. But yeah, no, we're playing in Dallas so tomorrow. So that's going to be interesting. Not Dallas, sorry, Kansas.
5: Yeah, playing in Kansas. Colombia is certainly one of the nations that has put a mark on this tournament. Juan, you were able to try and go see the World Cup trophy. Did you get a chance to see that earlier in this tournament?
6: Yes, so I did get the chance to go see it in Toronto, and that was another kind of like dream of mine. World Cup for us is it's like the Stanley Cup for you guys. It's something that we hear, we see since we're kids. We play soccer, So yeah, seeing the World Cup trophy was something that it was just amazing when you see it in person and you know that gold and you see a history who has touched that trophy. It just it gives me goosebumps. My wife was a little bit, you know, hesitant, like, oh, we're going to go see a trophy? Like, what's the big hype about this? But later she understood, she took photos. So, yeah, we had a good time. It was beautiful. And yeah, I got to see it. I was like, my hand was like 5 centimeters away from the trophy. So
5: now, in Stanley Cup lore for the NHL, if you touch the trophy, you can't win it. Do you know of any superstition like that? You maybe only wanted to be 5 centimeters away because if you actually touch it, it could hurt Columbia's chances.
6: Oh, my God. Well, I don't want to have that responsibility. I didn't know that about the Stanley Cup. We say in soccer that, well, basically, no one is allowed to touch that trophy other than the FIFA people that handle the trophy and the winners. So if you get to, like, just with your pinky, just slightly touch it, then that will be something great. It's disrespectful because they say it's just for the winners. But yeah, thank God I didn't touch anything. And the log is with Colombia, I feel.
5: Makes sense. Juan Jimenez joining us as Juan gets set to attend, fingers crossed, Croatia versus Portugal tonight. Juan, last thing. You mentioned Cristiano Ronaldo earlier, and he's somebody that has meant so much to the soccer world. Because you follow it so closely, is there a way to put into perspective what he's done for soccer, or even include Lionel Messi and what he's done for soccer in their time, as both of them are likely playing in their final World Cup tournament?
6: Yeah, well, you know what? They're great sportsmen. Like, both of them are people that have dedicated their life to the sport of soccer. And basically, it's something that we get the chance to live up to this time, you know, like when you see someone that is so good at something and we get to see it, we get to enjoy it in the TV, we get to enjoy it when we go to the stadiums. It's something that it's hard to, like, live up the moment. Like, when you have it, you don't appreciate how much you're going to miss it when it's not there. So I feel they're going to keep doing so much good. I don't think it's going to be, well, I mean, it's going to be a last World Cup we're going to see in playing. But I have a feeling we're going to see them again, either coaching a team or just involved in soccer, because those two have so much love for just the sport in general that I don't think they're just going to walk away from it just like that.
5: Well, I think you made a lot of people happy saying that, because you want those faces still front and center somewhere, somehow, in this sport. Enjoy the match tonight, and good luck, Juan, in getting there. We'll have to check in. You won't quite be there, but can we check in a couple hours and see where you are then?
6: For sure, and we'll get some of the. I see now 2 Portuguese people entering the building, so we'll get some of them just to get their reaction as well on the game.
5: Look forward to it. Juan, thanks for this.
6: Thank you.
5: That is Juan Jimenez, one of our favorite people, getting set for Portugal and Croatia. Huge match around here when you consider just how many Portuguese fans and how many Croatian fans we have in this part of the world. Don't forget Canada up against Morocco, and already got a text saying, with how hot it is, Morocco's kind of used to this heat. Now, this game's going to be played, what, in Houston, is it not? That's where Canada and Morocco are going to meet up. So I don't know what the temperature is in Houston. We'll have to check on that. But it's probably not chilly. In July in Houston, usually cold temperatures are hard to find. But we will have that at Victoria Park. Make sure you are hydrated and get yourself there. We have a couple of big musical performances as well. You're going to be able to be introduced to DJ Kate, and you're also going to be able to take in another concert by King Kruff. So those are happening as part of the entire celebration. We're talking about a huge event. So join us on Saturday starting at 12:30. 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

0: This is London Live. My name is Mike Stubbs, and we have an opportunity to talk about something that went into effect in Ontario that allows for air conditioners, so window units, or let's call them mobile air conditioning units, to be installed in apartments that are being rented. Now, in doing so, there are a couple of things to keep in mind. One, permission. Two, if you pay the utilities of that particular rental unit, the landlord has the opportunity to increase the rent given what it would cost to have that air conditioning unit running. We want to talk more about this, but we want to get some positioning on this that will help us to understand it. Now, I do have to say right away, this is not legal advice. So let's put a disclaimer. This is not legal advice. This is simply looking at this particular situation. And we're able to do that right now with Olga Leanson from Gobin and Leanson LLP. Olga, it is so great to have you here. How are you?
1: I'm great. Good afternoon, Mike. Thank you so much for the opportunity to share this information.
0: Well, this is important information for anybody who is a renter. So let's begin. What are tenants technically permitted to do with AC units now that we have seen this come into effect?
1: Absolutely. So since landlords are not obligated to provide air conditioning within the rental units, as of July 1st, which yesterday, the tenants can purchase and install and use their own air conditioning units. Now, the law allows that, and the tenant doesn't have to ask permission if the tenant is paying the utilities themselves. But if the landlord is paying for the hydro and not passing on the cost of the hydro to the tenant, then there are conditions that the tenant must meet prior to installation and usage of that air conditioning unit.
0: Okay, so let's clarify that. So if you're paying for utilities, so in other words, you're paying the electricity on that particular unit, then you don't necessarily have to ask for permission other than, hey, maybe it's just good landlord-tenant relations to say, I'm going to put a portable air conditioner in the window of my unit. That would be what it sits at, but technically you don't have to ask for permission in that case.
1: That is correct.
0: Okay.
1: Because the cost of the hydro, the tenant is paying in any event.
0: Right. Okay, that makes sense. But if this is included in your rent, I'm imagining that changes.
1: Absolutely, and it changes drastically. So if the landlord pays for hydro without demanding reimbursement from the tenant, there are a number of things the tenant has to do. One, they have to notify the landlord in writing that they intend to install and use the air conditioning unit. Two, the tenant has to provide to the landlord information about the air conditioner's energy efficiency and how much the tenant expects to use the air conditioning unit. The tenant is then responsible for making sure that the installation and the usage does not damage the rental unit or the rental building. The tenant is also responsible for making sure that the actual installation of the unit is done in such a way that is safe and secure. And it will be up to the tenant to make sure that the local municipal property standards bylaws or any other applicable bylaws, for example, in a condominium building, are complied with. Some condominium buildings do not permit window air conditioning units, meaning that the tenant can only purchase and use a portable unit.
0: Okay, so there are things that obviously tenants really need to focus in on if, in fact, they're not paying for electricity as a utility, if that is part of their rent.
1: Absolutely. And pre-existing air conditioning units, Mike, if the tenant had installed them before July 1st in the rental unit and where the landlord is paying for hydro, are also subject to these new requirements with the two exceptions. Pre-existing air conditioning units, the tenant does not need to notify the landlord in writing that they're planning on using it, nor are they required to provide any details about the energy efficiency. But the responsibility of making sure that it doesn't damage the property that it was installed securely and safely still remains on pre-existing air conditioning units.
0: We are talking right now with Olga Leonson from Gobin and Leonson LLP, and we're looking at portable air conditioning units, which are now permissible for a tenant to have in a rental property. However, there are conditions, certainly, if the landlord is paying for the electricity in that unit, especially. Now, the other side of this is that landlord paying that price, and the idea that the landlord would be able to ask for more in rent. What kind of outlines are there that you've been able to find, Olga, that stipulate what is permissible in that realm and what is not?
1: Oh, absolutely. So if the landlord is paying for the hydro and not passing on the cost of that hydro to the tenant, the landlord is now permitted to increase the rent as a result of these usage of these air conditioning units. Now, this is referred in the industry as a seasonal rent increase, and it can only be done if the air conditioning units were installed by the tenant on or after July 1st of 2026. Now, if the lease agreement expressly states that the rent will not be increased, then doesn't matter when the unit was installed, it cannot be increased. Otherwise, the landlord is permitted to increase the rent as a result of the usage of the air conditioning units.
0: And do we know what that increase could be? Is there a cap that has been listed or anything like that?
1: Yes, absolutely. So the rent could only be increased either by the actual cost of running the air conditioners. So if the landlord sees a change in their hydro bill during the usage period, or if for some reason the landlord cannot calculate the exact cost, the law does allow them to come up with a reasonable estimate utilizing the information from the tenant about the energy efficiency details and the frequency of usage of that particular air conditioning unit. And keep in mind, though, that once the rent is increased, it has to be decreased when the tenant removes the air conditioning unit or when they stop using it. So come winter time, that rent has to be lowered by the same amount that it was increased during the summer.
0: So in other words, you need that communication between yourself and the landlord to say, hey, here's maybe proof, maybe a picture that says units out, winter time, let's make those adjustments to the rent.
1: Absolutely. You don't want the tenants paying that increased rent throughout the entire year.
0: We're talking right now with Olga Leonson, and Olga is with Gobin and Leonson LLP, and we're looking at the changes to understand what is going on. Olga, this has been fantastic. Just one more thing. There
1: Absolutely.
0: Could be issues, discrepancies between a tenant or a landlord. What resources do either side have in order to resolve a situation should it come up in something like this?
1: Absolutely. Excellent question. If the rental unit is covered by the Residential Tenancy Act, and there's some that are not, the Landlord and Tenant Board has exclusive authority to hear these disputes and decide those disputes between landlords and tenants. So if the tenant failed to comply with any of the requirements or damage the rental unit, the landlord could proceed with an eviction notice requiring the tenant to rectify the situation, pay for the damages. If the tenant fails to rectify it, then the landlord could apply to the board for an eviction and an order for payment. Conversely, if the tenant has complied with the law, but the landlord does something to, let's say, prevent the tenant from installing or using the air conditioning unit contrary to the law, the tenant could proceed directly to the landlord and tenant board and seek compensation against the landlord for interfering with the tenant's reasonable enjoyment. Now, the landlord and tenant board does offer a dispute resolution process that is heard before the adjudicator finally gets to hear, but each case is typically considered on its own merits, and the tenants and landlords should obtain legal advice. Absolutely.
0: Olga, can't thank you enough for helping us out with all of this. Really appreciate your time today.
1: My pleasure. Have a wonderful day, Mike.
0: You have a wonderful day as well. That is Olga Leonson, and Olga is a lawyer, but remember, not providing legal advice in this case, just looking at how all of this is laid out. Olga's with Gobin and Leonson LLP. So, if there is a dispute, you are left to the same channels that we have had in place for a while, but this is something that tenants can look into. This is London Live at 980 CFPL.
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0: This is London Live. My name is Mike Stubbs. Richard McLaren is a very well-known name when it comes to the McLaren Report, obviously, looking at anti-doping, but has also been talking about gambling. And we had an opportunity to speak with Richard not long after Richard had received an honorary degree from Western.
1: Well, it's going very well. I've been continuing to monitor some of the things that I've worked on in the past, but I've also done a lot of new things since those 10 years have gone by. I do a lot of sports investigation work in a number of different fields, but particularly in basketball and tennis, because I have official positions involving assessment of anti-corruption problems that they may have. And I'm always amazed at how much impact the report of the Sochi events has had, and it's still, some of the ripple effects are still going on to this very day, and it is 10 years later.
0: So even though whistles have proverbially been blown, they continue to do things that suggest not much has changed?
1: Correct. And for example, the WADA accredited lab, which had lost its accreditation as a result of my reports, still is not accredited, even though the government in Russia moved the lab from a standalone institution into a university institution or organization within a university in Moscow. In the idea of being that it would be more detached from government and the Ministry of Sport. But there still seems to be things wrong. They have not got their accreditation.
0: That's incredible. Richard McLaren joining us. Obviously, the author of the McLaren Report, and recently the recipient of an honorary degree from Western University. As we look at the fact that doping still is out there, and it's always described as this invisible enemy that is so hard to fight. Is that the way it will always be, do you think?
1: Well, I hope not, but I think that's a reasonable description of where it's going on right now. I mean, we test and test and test, but we come up still with only less than 1% positive results. But when you read any studies of sociological ones and non-scientific ones, athletes in surveys and so on indicate that there's a lot more doping than that going on. Maybe 10 to 15% or even higher in some sports are probably using performance-enhancing drugs because they want that edge, and they are getting away with it, and they're not getting caught. And we haven't done a lot to try and change the system so that there was a better chance of them getting caught. I have ideas about how to do that, but the organization doesn't really move very fast and want to make those kinds of changes. They're content with the way they operate. But I think they need some significant reform to be more effective than they are at present. And the same problem exists in another area, which I work in a lot, which is match manipulation and the fixing of aspects of a match in tennis, basketball. It also goes on in football. That is, I mean, soccer, not North American football. And that's, I think, even more invisible and more societal concerning than the performance-enhancing drugs, in that the way in which we're dealing with gambling and, as it's directed at sport, is enabling a lot of betting syndicates to corrupt athletes to fix particular aspects of a game. And I don't mean the final result. I mean some part of it. So we just finished the tennis tournaments at Roland Garros, so I'll use tennis as an example. A player would agree that they're going to lose the second or first serve of the second set. And the betting syndicate will know that, and then they place bets across a number of different sports book arrangements all over the world, and pull in large sums of money. I mean, plus $100,000 in every case, sometimes much more. The athlete gets paid very little part of it. They shouldn't be paid any of it. It's a bribery, right? It's not it's against the sports rules, but in some countries it's also against other rules as well. And so that's another hidden problem that's becoming more acute because of the level of gambling activity in North America. And the other problem that's come to surface with the amount of gambling that's going on, particularly in Ontario, but also across the continent, is the addiction problems that arise, particularly with youth between about 18 and 24 or 25. They seem to be able to, very quickly addicted to gambling. And so we have a societal problem that is quite apart from the manipulation issues that are directly related to sport.
0: And that's getting a little scary. I mean, Ontario / Canada, we tend to be a little bit behind in terms of what we were allowing in gambling for a long, long time out in the open. I mean, the black market's always there, but out in the open. But you look at some of the numbers from the UK or other countries and the damage it does.
1: Yeah. True. And there, I mean, there are only really two operating centers right now, one in Ontario, one in Quebec. And the Ontario Alcohol and Gaming Commission, they're working hard at trying to keep things under control. But they're under a lot of pressure and they're in a restrictive budget, and the amount of gambling is going up and up and up. And it's not up to them. It's up to legislators, I think, to try and cut back on gambling. The regulator, the Gaming Commission, has tried to make sure that people who might be addicted get caught, get struck off the list. They can't gamble, or they have strict limits of a few hundred dollars or less to gamble. But the problem is more than that. The problem is all those people who are not persistent addicted gamblers that the sports books know about, but are just gambling, but they're also addicted to what they're doing. And there's no legislation that intervenes to try and stop some of that. And certainly all the advertising that's going on, either on the boards or on the screen, otherwise, or quoted sometimes by the announcers, the prevalence of gambling on sport is huge. And now we've got this newly emerging problem of prediction gambling, where you actually do bet exclusively on the outcome, you know, to say X is going to win rather than Y. And there's a debate going on in the regulating world in the United States and in Canada as to whether that is actually gambling, or is it really like buying a commodities future expecting gold to go up, so I buy it now and sell it later, but all through pieces of paper that are sold, the physical gold isn't. And the same thing is said of the what we call prediction gambling, which is just one stroke bet on an outcome, like X is going to beat Y. Mm-hmm. And I think that area, if we probably the best regulation there is just to say you can't bet, you can't have that kind of prediction gambling with sport activities, regardless of what sport or any. It's because it's almost impossible to draw a line between the securities regulators who regulate the normal commodity marketplace, for example, my gold example of gold futures, versus gambling, which is sport prediction gambling, about speculating as to who's going to win tonight's baseball game, hockey game, et cetera, whatever. And I think that's another problem, which is also will contribute to the same problem I was just speaking about, which is the addiction. People get excited about the fact that they win, and then that keeps them going, and addiction is a brain result. You know, the brain keeps wanting that dopamine high from that pathway in the brain, and keeps searching for it and asking for it and can't find it because they lose, and there's the addiction. It's very hard to stop, get somebody cured of that once that happens.
0: Wow. This has been a fascinating conversation. Richard, thank you so much for having it with us.
1: Oh, you're very welcome.
0: Richard McLaren. We'll take a break. This is 980 CFPL.
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0: This is London Live. My name is Mike Stubbs, and we have an opportunity to talk about something right now that really shows us behind the scenes of what is going on in parts of this community for individuals in this community who are just trying to make it through, whether it is the cold when it's cold, the heat when it's hot, whether it is simply a Tuesday, a Wednesday, a Thursday of any week of any month. You're just trying to get through that day. Chris Moss is the executive director with London Cares, and they have employees and volunteers who go out and check on members of our community no matter where they are. And we've got something that we can help out with as a community that we'll get to in just a moment. But first, here is Chris on what the outreach teams at London Cares are finding right now, and then some ways that we can help.
1: Our outreach teams are really busy right now. So out and about doing a lot of wellness checks, hitting all the encampments very regularly, bringing water, making sure people are okay, and just checking in on people, like going into tents to actually look to make sure they're okay. One thing we're noticing is a lot of people we haven't got a lot of donations yet for summer clothes. So people are still wearing, you know, sweaters and longer pants. So really hoping people like can maybe donate if we can get people to clean out their closets, anything that they have out there, shorts, tank tops, whatever. And that way our outreach teams can take some new clothes out there and start to cool them off a bit. Lots of partners, ARC is out there. All the shelters are out there. LPS and CIR teams are all doing lots of water and wellness checks as well. Cooling centers are open, so our team will also help to navigate to cooling centers. Our outreach teams will drive people who need that support. I know there's 5 different locations in the city. Spray pads, park washrooms, and water fountains are around as well that we're helping people to get to and to stay cool. And then our drop-in service here at 602 Queens is open. And it's really just a lot of walking around the property, checking in on people. Even just I notice our staff as they drive around the city themselves personally are stopping to like stop and check and look in on people. So it's just busy. Yeah.
0: When people hear that, they may think, hey, I could help out. I could check on people. What would your advice be if someone sees somebody else on the street? Is there a way to approach them to make sure they're okay?
1: Absolutely. I think just checking in, right? Just, you know, you don't have to touch anybody. You can walk up to them and say, hey, are you okay? Do you need anybody? I can call EMS or I can call London Cares Outreach. For people that are out there, our phone number is 519-667-2273. Put it in your phones. Our outreach teams will come and respond to anyone that needs anything, whether that's clothing that they need or water or just, you know, coming in out from outside. They don't get a reprieve from that. And learning from my teams, it's really just as dangerous sometimes as the 20 below, because you can't get cool. And then heat stroke is really dangerous and it hits a lot of them.
0: Yeah. And it hits almost without necessarily noticing it.
1: That's right. You just all of a sudden
0: feel kind of bad and then you can be in a bad place.
1: Exactly what we're finding. Yeah.
0: Chris Moss joining us from London Cares. You mentioned clothing, and that's something you don't necessarily think of. If someone had clothing or was thinking, you know what, I've been meaning to go through my closet. I've been meaning to go through my drawers because there are things that I don't use. And we always go on this show by that 6 month. If you haven't worn it in 6 months, that usually takes you through enough of the seasons. Probably not going to wear it or probably didn't even remember that you still had it. The best thing to do with that clothing to get it to somebody who can use it?
1: Well, we take donations at 602 Queens Ave on our property. So happy to take anything. You can reach out to us on our socials and ask questions if you have any. You can also donate to Arcade Mission as well as 519 Pursuit. Those are teams that we use outreach as well where they can get clothing to people.

0: bring with you. So yeah, tends to be that they lose one thing at another.
1: Yeah, so this almost has to be that seasonal change.
0: It's yeah, definitely seasonal. It's really tough.
1: You don't think about that as being something that you'd have to deal with, but there it is. You know, we
0: Right?
1: have
0: No
1: so many
0: storage.
1: seasons. Yeah, no
0: That's it. That's
1: storage.
0: it. No storage, right? You have one bag typically on your arm, and that's about it.
1: Chris Moss joining us from London Cares. Chris, when it comes to just going and finding out from people, one of those things is water. How does someone go about getting water unless it's being brought to them?
0: Yeah, so we give out water at 602 Queens as well, so our day space. I know the ARC aid mission is open at 1 o'clock in the afternoon. I know police are carrying it in their vehicles now as they're out and about, so they can stop. There's a lot of people walking around giving out water, a lot of different volunteer groups and others. There's a few water fountains in our community that you can find. You know, often again, back to that, they don't have belongings, so they don't often have refillable water bottles. So that is tough. If we give them plastic water bottles, they do hold them and we can refill them on and on. But yeah, it's a hard one. Definitely get people to reach out to our outreach teams.
1: Do we need more water fountains in the city?
0: I mean, it would be great. I know when I was growing up, there was water fountains sort of all over the place. I remember them in Vic Park. I remember them everywhere. I think they started to go away there sort of just before COVID, and then we stopped using them. And I know that a lot have been removed, so I don't know what that is. It can also be used for other things, and so I think that's probably why people maybe have removed them. But it is a basic need, and it would be really great if there was more free water around for sure.
1: That and I suppose washrooms. How much of a challenge are
0: Washrooms are
1: washrooms?
0: tough, right? I don't know about you, but if you go anywhere really now in the city, typically places are locked and or it says washrooms are for customers only. I don't know if you've seen that on stores. I see that everywhere. So there's very few washrooms that people can use. There are a few park washrooms that are open now that it's the nicer weather. But they do come to 602 Queens, different shelters you're allowed into. ARC again, but oftentimes at 602, that's what people are on our front lawn because they're close to the washroom and they come in and they're nearby so they can use the washroom during the day. That's one of the things we do.
1: Is there a solution to that? Do we need washroom attendants? We've had this discussion in so many different ways over the years, and there's never really the, hey, that's the solution. Maybe people could go out and do
0: I
1: that.
0: know. I think what's so hard is that it's, you know, when you're in a washroom and someone does go in the washroom and if they do use drugs in the washroom, then you get worried about them, right? They could be locked in there. You might not be able to get to them or help them. They might be using it in the wrong way. Maybe they leave a mess behind. So I understand why people choose to close their washrooms, but we do need some also, right? Like it is a human need. It isn't something that we should have to pay for or ask for, but we definitely need a better strategy throughout the
1: Chris,
0: city for
1: thank
0: sure.
1: you for what you and your staff are doing. Anything we can do for the staff?
0: Oh my goodness, freezies would be great. The same, like I'm just trying to keep them cool as well. So we're going through water, we're going through freezies, like cool towels around our neck and just trying to stay out of the sun as much as possible, but they gotta go. So we're keeping them as cool as we can.
1: Chris, appreciate the time and the updates. Thank you.
0: Yeah, thanks, Mike.
1: That is Chris Moss, Executive Director of London Cares. If you have any kind of summer clothing that you're not using, somebody else absolutely could make use of that clothing. And that's something that I think we should all take a little look through the closet and see what we could find. Because if you're trying to make it through in the heat that is out there right now, wearing long sleeves and long pants, that's just compounding things for you. And heat stroke, as we talked about with Chris, it almost sneaks up. It almost does. I mean, how many times do you spend a day in the sun not thinking much about it, and then at night you don't quite feel right? Maybe you don't have full-blown heat stroke, but you are impacted in some way. It may have happened to you last night. There were a lot of reasons to be outside. The end of the day, maybe you feel a little more tired than usual. It's that kind of thing, only compounded. We don't have Blue Jays baseball for you tonight. But the Blue Jays are beginning a series in Seattle tomorrow, and coverage will start at 10 p.m., first pitch at 10:07. It's 3 against Seattle, then it's 3 against San Francisco, and then it's 3 against San Diego. And Canada getting set to face Morocco. July 4th.

0: this Saturday at 1 p.m. Come see it at Victoria Park. 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
3: From the National Newsroom of the Canadian Press, I'm Rob Westgate. The new West Coast oil pipeline Alberta has been promoting will have a familiar route and a familiar operator. The provincial government has submitted its application to the Federal Major Projects Office for the million barrel a day pipeline. And instead of a northern route, as Premier Danielle Smith had earlier said she preferred, the pipeline is largely going to follow the path of the existing Trans Mountain pipeline to southern BC. The Crown Corporation that runs Trans Mountain is set to take the lead on building the new one as well. Trans Mountain CEO Mark Mockey admits the private sector has had a rough history of trying to build new pipelines in this country.
4: This is really why a public-private partnership really works, is it'll help clear, I think, people's uncertainties about what's it like to build in Canada now.
3: The submission package says the estimated price tag could run north of $43 billion. Meanwhile, Premier Smith says the new pipeline will pay dividends to anyone who gets on board.
5: The profits from this pipeline will generate billions in revenues over the coming decades for the provincial and federal governments and will enrich Indigenous communities that choose to partner with us. And speaking of oil royalties, Alberta's government is also finalizing another agreement with the federal government and the Oil Sands Alliance to significantly expand oil sands production.
3: Prime Minister Carney says consultations will begin immediately with First Nations communities. The Calgary Stampede kicks off this morning with its annual parade through downtown. The event, which runs until July 12th, attracts over 1 million people a year. The attendance last year was 1.4 million, but Joel Cowley, the Stampede CEO, says it's hard to consider how many when you consider things like the weather.
6: Well, unfortunately, we can't control that. And I often get asked, what's your attendance goal? I don't have an attendance goal. I never set an attendance goal because there are elements, particularly the weather, that are outside of our control. The broader economy is outside of our control. How will consumers react?
3: Cowley says the economic impact of the Stampede is roughly $389 million a year. The Greater Toronto Area continued to see higher home sales last month compared with a year ago, even as new listings slowed.
7: Home sales activity was up 9.4% year over year in June, while new listings were down. The region's real estate board says the average selling price fell 3.9% to $1.06 million. The board says there was a marked improvement for activity in the second quarter after a slow start to the year, and it expects both accelerating sales and more competition between buyers in the second half, which could push prices higher. Michelle Zedekian, The Canadian Press, Toronto.
3: And finally, some good news for eligible Canadians who will find a bit more cash in their bank accounts starting today as quarterly payments begin for the federal Liberals' boosted affordability benefit known as the Canada Groceries and Essentials Benefit. This is the Canadian Press. In sports, Switzerland has advanced to the round of 16 at the World Cup after posting a 2-0 win over Algeria at BC Place. The Swiss will next face the winner of Friday's round of 32 match between Colombia and Ghana. And whoever the Swiss face, they'll be staying in the lucky confines of Vancouver's stadium with a game set for July 7th. Over to the CFL now, where Calgary Stampeders quarterback Vernon Adams Jr. tossed for 6 touchdown passes and then rushed for another one as part of a 58-36 win over the visiting Toronto Argonauts. Adams tied the franchise record for touchdown passes in a single game, which was held by 4 other men, Peter Lisk, Doug Flutie, Jeff Garcia, and current coach and general manager Dave Dickinson. And finally, over to the MLB, where Nathan Eovaldi weathered a 3-run Detroit uprising after taking a no-hitter into the 5th inning as the Texas Rangers beat the Detroit Tigers 10-4. Eovaldi matching a season high with 9 strikeouts in the contest. From the Canadian Press, I'm Rob Westgate.
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0: Show.
1: Well, I hope everybody had a happy Canada Day. I hope everybody celebrated in all the ways that we should celebrate. And I'm just going to say something. We'll move on from this. I'm tired of politicians telling me that I have to celebrate and reflect. No, I'm not going to reflect on Canada Day. I'm going to celebrate, full stop. That's it. That's what I do. There are other days to reflect. I normally reflect when I've done something wrong. But on Canada Day, I'm celebrating Canada. And I'm possibly with a drink in my hand. I'm not reflecting. It's just not part of my makeup on Canada Day. And that's all I want to say about that. Let's move back to FIFA. Happy FIFA, guys. Happy FIFA Intrepid. Happy FIFA Joy.
2: Happy FIFA.
3: Happy FIFA Amy. And happy FIFA to Amy.
1: So the final match is taking place in Toronto. After that, everything moves, I believe, to the United States, right? These early matches, co-hosted in Mexico and
3: there's one more match to be played in Vancouver after. So there's two more, actually, in entirety.
1: And what a match it is. It's Portugal versus Croatia. When I say Portugal, people are like, well, but then when you say Cristiano Ronaldo, then you appreciate he's arguably the most famous and one of the most talented athletes still competing today, right? I think that's a fair thing to say.
3: It is a fair thing to say.
1: And Toronto has a more than decent Portuguese population. And a lot of people always say
3: large.
1: It's large. And may I say, for the record, one of the best restaurants still to this day in Toronto is a Portuguese restaurant. Chiado.
3: Okay.
1: And I will say this. It is a great restaurant to go to if your boss is picking up the tab.
3: You know, you have an amazing ability to turn any story into something with food, to a restaurant,
1: my eyes were open to the culinary delights of Portugal with every time I've gone to a restaurant. And then, of course, when I discovered the Portuguese custard cake thingies.
3: Yeah. And what's the spice for the chicken?
1: Peri-peri.
3: Peri-peri.
1: Yeah.
3: That's it. Yeah.
1: Nando's.
3: Very good.
1: Okay, anyway, lots to love about Portugal is my point. And, okay, so I was impressed by that. I had no idea the impact that Ronaldo coming to Toronto would have on the city. It wasn't an arrival. It was an awakening. And the Gardner... for those of you who are not from Toronto, the Gardner is sort of the above ground highway on the south part, like right by the lake that connects those east west. It was a parking lot, and not for the reasons it's normally a parking lot, just because people just chose to hang out in the park on the highway on the off chance that they would see a covered bus with smoked out windows. Actually, we have one of those people with us here, Joy.
2: Yes.
1: Explain the choices that you made that day.
2: So yesterday, there were two instances. While I was coming back from somewhere, while I was coming back to home, I was on the 427, another expressway, where there are people on their bikes, Harley Davidson, all the sort of amazing bikes.
3: Okay, bottom line.
2: Doing a rally.
3: You hung out at the side of the road waiting to see.
2: Not side of the road. I was moving with the traffic wherever they were going. And after the entire parade got over, I exited to the nearest one and went back home.
1: So, okay, so there's a
3: you
1: couple...
3: You chose to be in traffic.
2: No, yeah, oh, yes, 100%.
1: Yes, he chose to be a bit... Do you see what he's doing? He is, in his mind, he wasn't in traffic. He was in a parade.
2: Yes.
1: And who doesn't love a parade?
3: Me, when I'm in traffic.
1: Oh, I'm not a big parade guy either.
3: Yeah.
1: I don't know if
3: we are looking at Joy,
1: like coordinated foot
3: in
1: traffic
3: different ways today.
2: Yeah. Okay, I didn't have to be anywhere. I wasn't getting late. So what's the problem?
1: No. There's no problem at all. I have super respect for super fans. I'm just trying to understand the rationale. I'm not taking the piss. I'm being honest.
3: I am.
1: Yeah. Well, yeah. That's because you judge so much. I sound like I judge people a lot because I'm loud. But you judge far worse.
3: Oh, the Joy is going to get it in the break.
1: Yeah.
3: Okay.
1: So let's talk about this. Like, where does this rank? I was not around for Beatlemania. I've been at a lot of TIFF events. I, of course, was part of the massive success of Canadian Idol. That you're supposed to insert laugh track there. this by all accounts was different.
3: We had BTS here.
1: Yeah, maybe BTS.
3: No.
1: What about, did Did
3: Taylor Swift was here?
1: One Direction did One Direction ever come?
3: No. If they did, I don't remember. Yeah,
1: But Taylor Swift was here. But she also people had tickets to go see her in a coordinated fashion. And there was also, you also had these outdoor viewing parties that people could participate in as well. So that made it so that, like, you were going to see her when you were going to see her.
3: It was also over a week.
1: Yeah.
3: So it was spread out.
1: Yeah.
3: And they changed the name of the street. There was mania, Taylor Swift mania. This was mania. Condensed.
1: This is chaos.
3: I don't even know what this is.
1: But you hear the joy in Joy's voice. Like, he's genuinely, genuinely happy to have participated in this parade in his own mind. It's kind of a beautiful thing. If we're gonna close out FIFA in this city, like, let it go out with a bang. And it went out with a bang. And the match hasn't even happened.
3: But describe this. He drove in. And they shut down the highway so the buses could get through. Coordinated fashion.
1: That's been par for the
3: course. Yeah, but people, I was on the other highway in the other part of the city when Croatia came in. Nobody screaming and blocking roads.
1: Not every team is created equal. Not every superstar is created equal.
3: No, but people were on the highways and the sideways.
1: They were climbing barricades. They were sprinting behind SUVs.
3: Did you see him when he got to his hotel downtown?
1: Yeah.
3: Thousands of people behind barricades.
1: Yeah.
3: Thousands.
1: Yeah. Yeah, but
3: he went out onto the balcony like Michael Jackson in Paris when he held up a blanket, or like the Pope.
1: Yeah.
3: Or the Pope in the Vatican City.
1: Yeah, yeah.
3: That's what it looked like.
1: Yeah, of course it did. Of course it did, because this city's got the FIFA, and the only cure
3: is Ronaldo.
1: Is Ronaldo. Yeah. Anyway, we've got what's this conspiracy theory? Oh, no, this is what I want to ask you guys. So, yes, in this conspiracy theory.
3: But actually, just to explain more of this, of the Ronaldo chaos, look at the prices of the tickets for the game that are left today.
1: Yes, they're pretty high. So we got 4,500, 8,700. Look, this is...
3: People are selling their tickets, and they're getting this kind of money.
1: This is the market forces at work. And there you go. So I'm learning something new every day. And earlier today, I saw this tweet... about these African teams ultimately lost to European teams in the 86th minute. Unlucky timing for the Ivory Coast, blah, blah, blah. But the expression used is they conceded at the 86th minute. So I came in with a question to Drolet. What does conceding in the 86th minute mean? It's a pretty specific question. I'm expecting a specific answer. I know less today and less now than I did before. After the explanation that Drolet gave me. So can you or Joy explain what conceding in the 86th minute means?
3: Well, it's one of these soccer terms, as opposed to giving up a goal or whatever it is. They say, well, they conceded a goal. And they didn't concede it. It's not like they were there like, oh, geez, here we go.
1: I see. So the game was tied.
3: The game was tied, and they gave up a goal.
1: And they gave up a goal.
3: Yeah.
1: So they conceded a goal. That's all.
3: Yeah, that's it.
1: I thought it meant we're conceding, we're waving the white flag in the 86th minute because we're losing by too much.
3: No. Nobody is putting up any flag. This is just the term that they use. So in three games, European teams like Norway, England, and Belgium all came back and scored these key goals in the 86th minute, which is FIFA is all about conspiracies. Sports is, people love conspiracies. There's a conspiracy. This is it. How could three games?
1: Yeah.
3: Matches.
1: Three whole matches.
3: Think about it. All in the 86th minute?
1: What are the chances that somebody scored during a game?
3: All at the same minute.
1: In the same minute. Not at the same time.
3: No, in the same minute.
1: It's crazy that they it's almost like
3: it's a script
1: during the game.
3: There could be a script.
1: Yeah, highly, highly doubt it. Hey, well, talking about following a script, the biggest wedding of the year is taking place this weekend in New York City. Taylor Swift and Travis Kelce are getting married apparently at Madison Square Garden. We're going to be talking with somebody on the ground in New York City to find out what's going on in the city that never sleeps. That's next on the Ben Mulrooney Show.
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1: I love Taylor Swift, and I'm happy she found love. It's as simple as that. I don't care what anyone says. Yes, I'm a 50-year-old man. Yes, I still wear the bracelets that my daughter and I got last summer during the Eras tour. Don't care. I'm going to wear them forever. I told her I'd wear them until they fell off. They haven't fallen off yet. And I'm keeping them. And hopefully they'll stay on forever, much like the love between Taylor Swift and Travis Kelce, which apparently is going to be official this weekend at Madison Square Garden in New York City. Joining us to discuss is national correspondent for News Nation, Jessica Cartaglia. Jessica, welcome to the Ben Mulrooney Show. Thanks for joining us.
19: Hi, thanks so much for having me. Okay. Yeah, it's all the talk.
1: So it is when we first heard that this wedding was going to be taking place at Madison Square Garden, I think a lot of us kind of shook our heads, maybe thought it was a little weird to be doing it in an arena. But then we thought, No windows, secure area, and you can pretty much dress the place any way you want. What are you hearing about this event that maybe other people don't know yet?
19: Yeah, so we have the same thoughts. You know, it is. The last time we were here, we were covering the Knicks. It's not the most romantic of wedding locations, to be sure. But yeah, I guess you can kind of deck it out however you want. The couple's expected to host their wedding tomorrow night, with festivities starting tonight. So we're expecting a rehearsal dinner this evening. But Ben, the most important part to all of this is that nothing has been publicly confirmed by Swift or Kelce. So as you can imagine, all of this is hearsay, but it's all anybody can talk about. This week, you know, here in the U.S., we're celebrating America's 250th birthday. We have the 4th of July. We have people scaling the Empire State Building. But yet, Travis and Taylor, all the rage. Still, there are signs that things are definitely happening here. So we're right outside of MSG now. Trucks are going in and out. They're carrying, all different kinds of food. We saw a big thing about with lobsters on the side. Also, decor. There's all these rumors that perhaps it's going to look like a castle inside of there. They showed them rolling out a red carpet. Then apparently it was too soon, so they rolled it back up. But, you know, here at MSG, there are tunnels getting in. So they never actually have to get out in public, I guess, unless you want to be seen. So in that regard, it's incredibly private.
1: Yeah, that makes a lot of sense. But the way I figure it, look, that both of them have lived their lives very publicly. And she especially has a fan base that goes beyond fandom. I mean, there's a real emotional connection and people have followed her and the love that her fans have, I think, is a real love, which means I think that the fans at some point are going to expect some sort of confirmation. And I don't know that they put this much effort into keeping something hidden. I don't think you do it just for privacy when you're living that sort of life. At some point, there will be official photographs, an official video. What do you think?
19: All right. Absolutely. I absolutely agree with you. We think that this could be something for the fans. If you're Taylor Swift and you are marrying Travis Kelce, and they just announced her net worth is, $2 billion, right? She has this incredible place in Rhode Island, which is not too far from here. They could literally fly all their wedding guests anywhere in the world if they wanted to and have a private wedding. My prediction is that they're going to open this up and do something for the public. They have said that in lieu of wedding gifts, they would love to have people make donations to charities, and they just announced that they've donated some $26 million to charities here around the U.S.
1: Wait, hold on. Jessica, you're saying that the guests for the wedding have been asked to donate to charity, and they've been able to rustle together $24 or $26 million for charity?
19: $26 million. Now, whether that's all from guests is, to be determined. However, in the last week, they've donated to all of these different charities here in the U.S. So everyone's kind of wondering, did the wedding already happen? Did these all come in early? But that's a significant amount. And the fact of, the timing. So, of course, how everybody tries to read the tea leaves and all of her, Easter eggs that she has and her concert and her jewelry and everything that she does. And you're exactly right. You go to one of her concerts and it's unbelievable, just the camaraderie and the feeling that everybody has. So people feel like she's family. So the idea that she's getting an entire arena set up, they have permits around Madison Square Garden in the middle of Manhattan, so that the roads will be all blocked off. And, there's all this fencing around, very similar to what we see if there's a major sporting event here. I can't imagine that she's not going to have fans participate in some way, or perhaps they broadcast it. Who knows what they're going to do?
1: The mayor?
19: Yeah, so the mayor and then the police commissioner here in New York City spoke about it a little bit yesterday. They said, they're prepared. It's a private event, but again, they won't get specific on anything.
1: Right.
19: But there are, like I said, there's fencing up all around here. Of road closures in place that's supposed to begin later this afternoon and then carry on until Saturday afternoon.
1: And how many of your fellow members of the press, even though there hasn't been any confirmation, how many of you are there doing hits throughout the weekend?
19: Hundreds. I mean, you should see the whole. It looks like a major sporting event, and it's about 95 degrees. I know it's hot where you guys are too, but it is so unbelievably hot here this weekend. And like I said, we have so much going on here. So for the concept of them closing down streets in the middle of New York City is just unfathomable. So a lot of people are actually skeptical that they are going to do it here. Again, you know,
1: it is weird.
19: Not too far. Yeah, so Cosmopolitan magazine saying that MSG may be part of the event, not necessarily the place where the ceremony happens, or maybe they have a party. Us Weekly also just reporting that maybe this is the place where everyone meets, because they all allegedly had to sign these NDAs that they wouldn't talk about the wedding at all. Mm. So perhaps all of the guests are coming here, and you know, and then they're gonna go somewhere. So, you know, my producer and I were sitting here talking and saying, what if they, you know, get on the Madison Square Garden is right next to Penn Station. What if they get on a train and they take everyone out to the Hamptons? You know, we're all laughing about all these different theories.
1: So what would happen? What would you do if you found out that the celebrities had gotten in a tunnel and secreted their way onto a private train? What would News Nation do in that moment?
19: Right. Probably try to find a way to get us out on the train. But, you know, I think, you know, in this business, and, you know, as a journalist, you're not supposed to report incorrect information or hearsay or rumors, right? And we verify our sources. In this case, there's nothing. I mean, the publicists will not say anything. Yeah. And to imagine something of this magnitude being so silent, it's just crickets around.
1: Now,
19: it'll be interesting to see what happens.
1: I'm talking with Jessica Cartaglia from News Nation. We're talking about Taylor Swift and Travis Kelce. And will they or won't they? Not about will they or won't they get married, but will they or won't they get married at Madison Square Garden? It's entirely possible that this is a big distraction. It's a misdirection from something else. But if I've been convinced that for the past week and a half, there has been a very small but determined journalist in a closet somewhere in Madison Square Garden. He hid there quietly during the Knicks celebrations when nobody would notice. He taped a bag to his inner thigh and he's eating protein bars and he's waiting for his scoop.
19: You know, somebody will get the scoop on this. Yeah. You know, the one thing I will say, and there's a lot of frustration too, where people are like, really? This is a little obnoxious. The Atlantic just did this big article about it. Like, come on, guys. This week of all weeks. And, you know, it's Michael Rubin rescheduling his party. He's fanatic. He does this big party out in the Hamptons, the white party, and he had to reschedule his 4th of July party and blah, blah, blah. Everyone's going, this is ridiculous. But the fact that they donated $26 million.
1: Yeah, that's hard. Yeah, it's hard.
19: Really is just a really cool side of this. Well, hard to not like her, you know?
1: Exactly. Well, listen, I love, especially as it relates to this woman. I want her to find love. I want her to have love. I want her to sing about love. So here's hoping that this is the fairy tale that she deserves. And I thank you, Jessica Cartaglia, for joining us. And I hope that if it happens, it happens soon so that you can get out of the heat.
19: If it happens, I'll call you guys back. You'll be the first to know.
1: I appreciate it. Thank you so much. All right. When we come back, we are talking with the National Association of Career Colleges. Despite all the talk, is Canada's workforce moving at the speed of paperwork?
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1: Well, you know how they say a chain is only as strong as its weakest link? Well, you could make that argument for a lot of things. In a lot of cases, it's talking about the weakest link in an org chart, in a company. Well, we're learning now that the regulatory system in this new AI economy could be that weak link. It could be the choke point that slows things down to such a point that Canada misses out on a number of opportunities. And to talk about this, we're joined by Michael Stangster. He's the CEO of National Association of Career Colleges. Michael, welcome to the Ben Mulrooney Show.
37: Ben, thanks for having me.
1: So in this AI world, where employers are desperate for skilled workers, we know a couple of things about skilled workers, especially in the early part of their career. They want to get while the getting's good, and they are willing to travel and move if there are greener pastures elsewhere. We're learning the expression that I was reading is AI job postings have doubled in a year and Canada's workforce system is still moving at the speed of paperwork. Is that the concern that if we can't unburden our pipeline, we're going to lose these people?
37: Well, let me give you a quick moment on the group I organize. I represent the National Association of Career Colleges. We're training institutes, about 550 across Canada, to train and retrain workers in this country to get into jobs, mostly into second careers, third careers, or retraining while on the job. So that's the frame to which I wrote a piece recently about the need to take a look at our immigration, our regulatory system. It's based on a report that just came out from our partner, CompTIA. And we're really focused on trying to make sure that we build a system in this country, a well-funded regulatory system, because we're regulated by the provinces, because we're doing education, we're training people, and they're investing their money. But we want to make sure that we build a regulatory system that's well-tooled up to ensure that we can adjust these programs and move quickly and adapt quickly. Part of that is the immigration system as well, making sure we're immigrating in the right kind of individuals to this country that are ready to train, ready to work. And we make sure when they get here, they have a chance to be successful. So we jokingly say the paperwork's not keeping up with AI. It's not. And we have great regulators in this country that we work with, but they don't always have the tools in which to move as fast as the programs. We get a program approved for AI training in this country, and it's out of date once it's approved.
1: Yeah.
37: We're already updating and updating and updating. So that's one of the things that we've been chatting about with governments across Canada.
1: And how receptive are they? Like, for example, if you could give me sort of an example of where the system is today. You referenced the immigration system, but walk me through the high level red flags with our regulatory system that you and your organization are calling for the government to address.
37: Well, here's one of them. It goes right back to a debate that just went on in this country around student aid.
1: Yeah.
37: Where we talked about some grant changes that went on in some of the provinces and at the federal government level. We believe vehemently that a student should choose the education path they want. If they want to go to a community college or a polytechnic or a university, that makes sense for them, and that's going to get them the outcomes they want. But if they want to take a six-month program or a one-year program to retrain and get back to work because they're a single mom, or they're a newcomer to this country who want to contribute, we believe that should be part of the regulatory regime. Student choice should drive the student aid system, not the other way around. And that's one of the things that we're working with governments. We just saw a change this week in Ottawa where they've gone back and agreed that there are four two-year grants on the federal level that needed to be reinstituted around paramedics, dental hygiene, early childhood educators, and nursing, because we have massive needs. We want to build a system that's built on the workforce we need in this country that rewards people that are studying in those jobs that we need, those employees we need. So that's one of the main things. And we talk a little bit about the regulatory system, about program approvals. So in most provinces, our programs and our colleges have to be approved from start to finish on programs, on the facilities, on equipment by the provincial government. And we support that. We argue, let's invest in the economic infrastructure, which is those regulators that can be there and make sure they move fast and approve programs and approve institutes so we can retrain people and get them to work.
1: I mean, look, you seem to have a very clear vision of what we have to do and the barriers we need to eliminate. But you're talking about multiple levels of government and removing regulation. Those are like removing regulation on a good day is hard. Government regulation with multiple levels of government. What's the timeline that you're asking for here? Because I could see this dragging on for a decade.
37: And we understand that. And in many cases, we're not asking to remove regulation. We're asking that the teams get tooled up so they can tackle it. On the student grant issue, it's a very basic one. They made a change and we got a chance to go back and they've set up an exemption process. So we've actually seen success that came out on Tuesday afternoon from the federal government to change a regulation backwards. So we're very pleased with that. They listen to our members. They listen to employers. So I'm an optimist at heart. I've been working with government for 30 years. I love the institutions I'm representing. We're going to keep advocating in front of government to make sure we get the system in place so we can take care of the learners we have.
1: Are we interesting? Oh, sorry. Go on.
37: Go ahead, Ben. Sorry.
1: Well, I was going to ask, I was going to ask as a sort of an example, you know, I know that in the last election campaign, I believe the Poilievre Conservatives want to have some sort of, I think they called it the blue check program, that if you had been a professional in a different country that, you know, they would fast track your ability to do that thing, either doctor or nurse or architect or engineer in Canada. And, you know, that never seemed like a conservative specific idea to me. So I thought, I'm sure the Liberals will do their own version of that as well. Is that something we've seen any movement on? because we have a dearth of nurses, we have a dearth of doctors, and we also have a whole bunch of them who are delivering food on Uber.
37: Yeah, there's no doubt that's a goal across the whole sector of post-secondary education, of finding ways to make sure we can get those people into the roles where they can contribute in this country. Our organization is focused on retraining Canadians. Yeah. In the recent international student crisis that went on a couple of years ago, we had about 4.5% of the students. We weren't a major player in that. We think we have a role to play to bring people over who can train quickly for jobs that are going to make an impact in this country. And then they can be successful while they're here and as they stay and they become Canadian. So we think we have a role to play. But we're not playing in that recertification sector at the career college level. Our programs are shorter, usually less than a year, 9 months, different kind of crew of people.
1: Yeah, because what I noticed a while ago, I know that in Ontario there was a push. You talked about the push-pull incentivizing those who want to go into professions that we know our economy is going to need. But there's also the requirement to allow them the freedom to study other things if they want. So what's the happy medium between that push and pull?
37: It's a really good question. On our level, at the career college sector, we tend to train for employment, train for that outcome. We've seen some great programs.
1: Yeah.
37: The federal government has introduced some loans and grant forgiveness for students who train and go work in rural communities as personal support workers, as nurses. We think that's the kind of pathway that really works well. Targeted training dollars that also assist those communities that really struggle to get those workers. Newcomers to this country tend to float to a community where their other community members are from or live. And we think we'd like to see more of those kind of programs that support rural development.
1: Well, I appreciate when a group like yours has a clear vision and also has solutions that they want, that they will suggest. So it's not just screaming from the rafters. And I do believe that when ideas like yours are brought to the fore and they're taken seriously, the outcome for all of us is better. So Michael Sangster, CEO of National Association of Career Colleges, thank you very much for joining us and come back anytime.
37: Ben, I appreciate the time and love the show.
1: Thank you very much. All right, we're going to take a break. When we come back, I'm joined by David Cooper, the host of The Late Show with David Cooper. And we've got a couple of things we want to talk about, including the negative effects of your phone and your obsession with your phone on your kids.
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1: Very excited to be joined again by a great friend of the show, the host of The Late Show, David Cooper. David, welcome.
13: Oh, the last show, but it's later than your show. Thanks for having me.
1: I was trying to do a thing to play off of last week where it was the best show with David Cooper.
13: Oh.
1: Yeah, so that's on me. I'll own that. I will take the L. Hey, are you anywhere near Madison Square Garden?
13: Yeah, not too far, maybe like 4 or 5 train stops away, yeah.
1: What are you thinking about this? We're not going to spend the whole time on this, but the Taylor Swift, Travis Kelce wedding, right, that it's supposedly taking place there. What do you think? Is that a thing, or do you think it's a misdirection and she's going to be doing it
13: somewhere? I'm still angry I didn't get a ticket.
1: Well, you don't know. You should go check Will Call. Check Will Call.
13: I don't think it's tickets. You know, I did say to my girlfriend earlier today, I was like, who throws a wedding at MSG? To that, she just responds, Taylor Swift. What do I think of it? Yeah, it's opulent. From a billionaire who flies private jets. I think she owns two of them. She's one of the highest profile celebrities maybe on the planet. I'm not surprised. Yeah. I might do the same thing if I were her, to be honest.
1: Yeah. But look at it. We thought around here, there's no windows. There's a massive tunnel system that allows you to get in and out with nobody seeing you. It's a secure location. They have the ability. They got big kitchens and stuff like that to stage massive events and scaffolding like in a theater. So you can make that place look anywhere you want. So it kind of could be to me, the weirdest part is she's doing it pretty close to America's 250th birthday.
13: Well, what's more important to the people in this country, 250 or Taylor Swift's first marriage? Side note.
1: Yes.
13: Oh, well, you can answer the question.
1: Taylor Swift's happiness is at the top of my list. I want her to be happy. I want her to find whatever she needs in her counterpoint of a Travis Kelce. I want to be not her first marriage. I want to be her one and only.
13: It's just as the U.S. Declaration of Independence says, life, liberty, and the pursuit of Taylor Swift's happiness.
1: Correct. Okay, let's move on to an interesting story. Like, look, we all know about the negative impacts of phones, our cell phones. And I always talk about, like, I think we should there should be a ban on cell phones in across education from grade, you know, from the beginning all the way to grade 12. Because
13: we agree.
1: Because a phone is designed to work completely counterintuitively to what the goals of a teacher are. A teacher wants it for you to think deliberately and regulate your emotions and have honest conversation and work in groups. All of that is destroyed by the phone, and there's 30 phones in a class for every teacher. So it makes sense. I understand the negative problems there. We haven't done a lot of studies into the negative impacts of a phone in the household. Like when a parent has their phone, apparently the negative impact is on the kid.
13: Yeah, I on my show earlier in the week, and you can download the Last Show podcast to listen to it, I spoke to kind of an eccentric psychologist. I was surprised there weren't more studies studying parents who are always on their phone, glued to their phones, never give their kids attention, and when they do, it's only half attention. Yeah. I was surprised there weren't more studies about that and the impact it has on kids. Of course, this eccentric psychologist did do that study, and it found it's abysmal that kids who have parents always on their phone have something called insecure attachment, like worried about their relationships all the time. It has really negative impacts on children. So parents, it's not that you can't use your phone. Yeah. It's that when you tell your kid you're going to pay attention to them, actually do it.
1: Yeah.
13: Say, honey, just a minute. I got a bid for these new sweatpants on eBay. I'm going to pay attention to my phone. But in 1 minute when I'm done, I'm going to give you my full attention. You actually have to do that or you'll mess up your kids.
1: Well, I think so. Look, my dad had a job that required a lot of his attention. But when he was around, I knew that I had his attention. Heck, I knew I had his attention even when he wasn't there. Like this, I couldn't get away with stuff. And what I found, I don't know how you feel, but when you think back of your childhood, like I believe the mind edits your memories, because I don't, I don't have memories of being alone as a child. I have memories of being with my mom, with my dad and my mom. I remember those times because when my dad was around, he was around. And so it's not necessarily only about quantity or quality, but if you have a short amount of time with your kid, then yeah, give them 100%.
13: My parents, I was one of four, the youngest, and I was an accident. For some reason, they decided to tell me that, but that's a conversation between me and my psychiatrist. I was alone a lot as a kid, and I remember it. And as a result, I've grown up and handled it in a mature way by becoming a radio show host. Mm. That's my journey.
1: Yeah, but
13: this is parents that aren't available. The old way of doing it was ignoring them. The new way is fubbing or phone snubbing, always being on your phone. It's something to think about, and it does have a negative impact on kids. That's what we've learned from the study.
1: Well, we've also, like, the studies also show that never before have parents spent more time with their kids. Like, with men, I think men, it's like triple the amount of time that our parents, our dad spent with us. Moms is like twice as much time, but they were already spending more time with them to begin with. But again, if you're there and you're scrolling on your phone while you're pushing the kid on the swing, the time is there, but if your heart's not in it, then what the heck are you doing?
13: Here's what I want to know, because I have a cat that is very insecurely attached. When we leave, he wails. He always wants to be around us. If I'm cooking and he wants to jump on the counter and I lock him in the other room for a minute so he doesn't burn himself, he freaks out. Is it because I'm on my phone when I'm spending time with my cat and I have phone snub? Does this apply to cats is my question.
1: I think it does. I mean, my dog is, she's a needy, needy little bee. And she is.
13: Get off the phone, Ben. Get off the phone.
1: And I don't know, like, I don't know if your cat is like my dog, but she wins every staring contest. And she feels, she's in tune with when I'm not the best version of myself, and she will not leave my side. So if I'm not feeling well or if something's off, she's around. And I think a lot of those moments happen when I'm on my phone. So she'll start staring.
13: We're messing up our children, Ben.
1: Yeah, like put the phone down, Ben. I think in my mind, she probably calls me dad. But put the phone down because it's not leading you to be in a good mood because I can sense it.
13: Yeah, I got to be nicer to my cat. He's a good boy.
1: And your cat will burn himself on the stove?
13: Yeah. He enjoys lighting himself on fire. He does it with candles. He does it with the stove. It's one of his hobbies. He doesn't have survival instincts. Let's just put it that way.
1: Yeah, he's a house cat.
13: I mean, he wouldn't last 5 minutes out on the streets here in New York. There are rats that carry shanks on the street that are rougher than him.
1: If I left my door open and an army of squirrels just ran by, my dog would not leave the front door because she knows that the world will kill her if I'm not there.
13: Yeah, okay.
1: Yeah, like, this, then that's that. Like, squirrels, that's her jam. But
13: good thing we weren't on our phones raising children, Ben. We've only messed up animals.
1: Just
13: this
1: a few
13: study is something we can learn from.
1: How much time do you spend on your phone? And do you have apps that you use regularly that you think are good way to spend your time?
13: Yeah, I'm not so bad with the TikTok, the Instagram, the social media like other people. Yeah. I like it, but I'm not addicted to it. But for me, it's like Reddit, news websites, and then YouTube. I can get in the YouTube hole, Ben.
1: Hell yeah. 100%. But have you heard about this new app that apparently mimics TikTok?

0: They do the finger thing on the cup and the like. I don't. Oh my
1: Are you talking
0: God!
1: About ASMR when they make the
0: I don't
1: noises
0: know. I
1: that
0: don't
1: are
0: know what
1: supposed
0: the
1: to be
0: appeal
1: relaxing?
0: is. Like, if I see another, I get it. You've made crispy air fried chicken. You don't need to demonstrate how crispy it is by running your knife over it. I get it.
1: Yeah.
0: Like, we're past that now. We're past that.
1: People love that stuff. It's bizarre. Ben, I'll be on the last show tonight at 7 p.m. in Toronto where you're at.
0: Now, it is the last show.
1: Yeah. But we do it every day. It's not the last
0: Not the last show ever. Gotcha.
1: Yeah.
0: All right. David Cooper, always a pleasure. Thank you so much, my friend.
1: Thanks, Ben.
0: And Edmonton, thank you for joining us on this Thursday. That means we got one day left this week. So let's come on back tomorrow and hit it out of the park. All right. When we come back, every now and then, a little bit of sanity from the bench in Canada. A judge actually looks at the lay of the land and dispenses, what's the word? Justice. That's next.
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0: morning. It's 6 o'clock. I'm Scott Monick. Clear skies and humid. It's 22 degrees in London. With the Humidex, it feels like 31. Soccer fans in London are expected to pack Victoria Park tomorrow as Canada looks to make World Cup history. Canada celebrates the FIFA World Cup 2026 event will start in the park at 12:30 tomorrow. A massive viewing party for Canada's round of 16 match against Morocco will begin at 1 o'clock. London Mayor Josh Morgan tells 980CFPL the event could not have been timed any better.
1: FIFA picked a number of cities to have a FIFA day in that city, and ours happened to be July 4th. And lo and behold, you know, Canada makes it to the round of 16 and is playing on the day that that we're hosting FIFA in London. And we were always going to show games that day as part of that celebration, but we get to show the Canada game at 1 p.m., which is going to be, you know, an amazing way for the community to come together and celebrate in Victoria Park.
0: Throughout the day, soccer fans can enjoy some live entertainment, interactive activities, food vendors, and a licensed beer garden. Morgan says London Transit will be free throughout the day on Saturday as well. Tomorrow's event will be hosted by our very own Mike Stubbs, and it runs until 8:30 in the evening. Meantime, Toronto hosted its final World Cup match of the tournament last night, and it was an instant classic. Superstar Cristiano Ronaldo scored on a penalty kick to help Portugal beat Croatia 2-1 to advance to the round of 16. Croatia thought it had evened it up late in the match, but the goal was overturned by VAR and ruled offside. After the match, Portuguese fans swarmed the team's hotel in downtown Toronto to celebrate. At one point, Ronaldo saluted the massive crowd from the balcony. The 41-year-old star is likely playing in his final World Cup. We'll have more on the World Cup coming up momentarily in sports.
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0: Air conditioners across London are struggling to keep up as overnight temperatures provide little relief from this heat wave. Environment Canada says temperatures for an area stretching from Windsor all the way to Ottawa could reach the mid to high 30s today and again tomorrow. 980CFPL weather specialist John Wilson says that orange heat warning remains in effect for London.
3: A mix of sun and cloud, plenty hot and plenty humid again today, although we may not quite set the third record high in a row. 32 degrees today, humidex of 42. That won't be a record, but it still deserves the heat warning we still have.
0: It's going to be muggy once again tonight. We're expecting a low of just 20 degrees. People are being warned to watch for signs of heat stroke this weekend, including dizziness, nausea, and intense fatigue. You may find some extra cash in your bank account this morning. Eligible Canadians will start seeing the first of their quarterly payments from the Liberal government's Canada Groceries and Essentials Benefit. It was designed to help lower-income households every 3 months, with amounts ranging from a few hundred to more than $1,000 per family, depending on marital status and the number of children in the household. A one-time payment worth 50% of the benefit's annual value was issued in June. The $50 million renovation at Cascades Casino London is now complete. After more than 2 years of phased construction, the casino has added 14,000 square feet of new space, including expanded gaming, new restaurants, and its first ProLine Plus sportsbook lounge. General Manager of Cascades Casino London, Darcy Romanin, tells 980CFPL they've expanded in a major way.
4: That's a great investment that we've done here in London. Expanded our casino and our food offerings. We've got 80,000 square feet now available. Added in a couple of family-friendly restaurants. We've got Match here, which has a great patio, a great neighborhood pub feel.
0: The upgrades also include 18 tables, games, and 900 slot machines. Since opening in 1999, the casino has also generated more than $107 million for the City of London through its host municipality agreement. And finally, amid rampant speculation that Taylor Swift and Travis Kelce will be holding wedding celebrations at Madison Square Garden in New York City, there are also reports that the couple may have already tied the knot. ABC's Andrea Fuji has more.
5: This morning, reports Taylor Swift and Travis Kelce are already husband and wife. Some news outlets saying the two tied the knot in a private, small ceremony ahead of today's big event at Madison Square Garden, which is lit up with pink lights.
0: The couple will reportedly hold a wedding celebration for about 1,000 people inside the garden tonight after a makeover, turning it into a fairy tale wonderland. The wedding coincides with a busy July 4th weekend in New York City. Turning to sports, there are three round of 32 matches today at the World Cup. Australia takes on Egypt in Arlington, Texas, while Argentina faces Cape Verde in Miami. The winners of those matches will play each other in the round of 16. In the late game, Colombia faces Ghana. In Toronto's final World Cup match as hosts, Cristiano Ronaldo and Portugal pulled off that 2-1 comeback win over Croatia last night. Portugal advances and will play Spain in the round of 16. In the late match, Switzerland defeated Algeria 2-0 in Vancouver. The Toronto Blue Jays are on the road tonight as they begin a series in Seattle against the Mariners. Toronto is coming off that series win over Bo Bichette and the New York Mets. Dylan Cease is set to get the start for the Jays in this one, while the Mariners will send righty Luis Castillo to the mound. You can listen to tonight's ballgame on 980 CFPL. It's a late start time. First pitch is just after 10 o'clock. The Montreal Canadiens continue to secure their young core, signing goaltender Jakub Dubas to a three-year contract extension yesterday. The deal carries an annual average value of $5.36 million. The Toronto Raptors say the team has agreed to a multi-year contract extension with head coach Darko Rajakovic. And the Saskatchewan Roughriders are in Ottawa tonight to take on the Red Blacks in CFL action. Up next, it's The Morning Show with Devin Peacock. 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
2: From the 980 CFPL Covent Garden Market Weather Center, here's John Wilson.
3: Another record high maximum yesterday, 34.4, beat the 1966 record by half a degree. And here we are with another hot day. This will be the last really hot one, 32 today, Humidex 42. And a mix of sun and cloud, there is a chance of a thunderstorm along the way today. And Humidex around 42, so there's plenty of juice there. 20 degrees tonight, not quite a record this time. 29 tomorrow, also not a record, but still partly sunny with a chance of a thunderstorm. The big chance of showers or thunderstorms is Sunday with a cold front coming through. 26 there. Monday, cloudy and 26. A little relief there. Today's high, 32.
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5: Good morning, London. Happy Friday to you all. Hope your early morning is going well. Today is Friday, July the 3rd. It is the 184th day of 2026. There are 181 days left in the year. We've got another hot one in store for you today. High of 32. It's going to feel like 42 at the Humidex. The heat warning remains in place. We're still at an orange level. Partly sunny today, mix of sun and cloud. Chance of showers. There is a risk of a thunderstorm. Didn't get one yesterday. We'll see if we get one today. We might. And low of 20 tonight. So it's going to cool off a little bit tomorrow. Still going to be humid. Humidex sitting at 36. Right now we're sitting at 22, feels like 27. Hope your morning is going along nicely in this topsy-turvy, chopped-up week with Canada Day midweek. If you took the whole week off, then go back to bed. What are you doing up? Unless you have kids, in which case, well, hey, go make yourself some coffee. Early riser kids, to be specific. But hope your morning's going along nicely. It was quite the game in Toronto for the final World Cup game in Toronto between Croatia and Portugal. Portugal won it. Our very own Juan Jimenez was at the game. We'll get Juan's story a little bit later. We don't have the time for it now, and it's longer than a two-minute story. So we'll do that around 6:48 this morning and hear Juan's World Cup adventure because it was an adventure. We'll just put it that way.
6: All I got to say is, like, what a day. If you think Canada was hard, oh, my God. Just wait until 6:48.
5: Well, hey, I mean, here's where today could be much better than yesterday. Colombia plays today against Ghana. No offense to Ghana, but Colombia should win, I think. I don't want to jinx it. But maybe, you know, the soccer gods will even things out. We'll see. But we'll hear Juan's World Cup adventure a little bit later this hour. Lots to talk about. We will talk about the World Cup. We'll look ahead to tomorrow and Canada's round of 16 matchup against Morocco. We'll talk about the game itself, but also what's going to be happening in London. We'll talk to our friends over at the BMO Centre about interest in soccer. Could the World Cup serve as a catalyst for more interest in soccer in London and Canada at large? We'll talk about the new air conditioning laws in Ontario. There is some pushback to what the province has put in. We'll talk about nuclear energy on the program as well. We'll get you set up for the weekend. Canada is going to be in Eurovision. What does that mean? How does that work? We'll break that down for you as well. There's lots to get to on the program. So we'll take a break. On the other side, we'll look at the morning spotlight. This is The Morning Show with Devin Peacock on 980 CFPL.
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5: A mix of sun and cloud, chance of showers with a risk of a thunderstorm today. High 32, it's going to feel like 42 with the Humidex. Partly cloudy tonight, risk of a thunderstorm again. Low of 20. Let's see what's in the spotlight today. This is where we take a longer look at the stories making headlines today. We have three stories in the spotlight, and we start with the World Cup. London is preparing for what could be one of the city's biggest sports celebrations in years as thousands of fans head to Victoria Park for the round of 16 match that Canada is going to play at the FIFA World Cup. The park will host London's official FIFA Canada fan event, with organizers expecting between 3,000 and 5,000 people to watch Canada take on Morocco on a giant outdoor screen. It's the only official FIFA Canada event scheduled for London during the tournament. It comes as Canada reaches the knockout stage for the Men's World Cup for the first time. The event will be hosted by 980 CFPL's Mike Stubbs. The festivities will begin well before kickoff with an opening ceremony, family activities, soccer skills challenges, a mini soccer pitch, photo opportunities, giveaways, food trucks, and a beer garden. Fans attending the event will also receive Canadian flags while supplies last. Entertainment will continue after Canada's match with live performances from London musicians before another World Cup is shown. A World Cup game is shown on the big screen later in the afternoon. The celebration will wrap up Saturday evening with a DJ performance. Because temperatures are expected to remain high, organizers are reminding fans to come prepared with refillable water bottles, sunscreen, lawn chairs or blankets. Water stations and shaded tents will be available throughout the park. To help manage the crowds, London Transit is going to offer free rides all day Saturday, giving fans a safe and affordable way to get downtown and back home. Now, if Victoria Park does reach capacity, there are other places to watch the match. The BMO Centre is going to host its own free watch party with local pubs, including Scott's Corner, also expected to have packed crowds as London watches Canada's World Cup run continue. Now, turning our attention to the weather, London and all of southwestern Ontario continues to melt under a week-long duration of heat that is expected to last until at least tomorrow. Today's forecast calls for a high of 32, with the Humidex making it feel more like 42. Low's going to drop down to 20 tonight. Tomorrow will be cooler with a high of 29 expected, but that will come with a Humidex of 36. Health officials are reminding you to drink water frequently to avoid strenuous outdoor activity during the hottest hours of the day, and to spend time in air conditioning buildings wherever possible. They're also encouraging Londoners to check regularly on older adults, people living alone, and anyone who may be vulnerable to heat-related illnesses. The extreme temperatures are putting pressure on local infrastructure. The 402 westbound near Sarnia remains closed this morning after the pavement buckled in the heat. That forced a lengthy closure between Oil Heritage Road and Mondamin Road. Drivers are being detoured while crews resurface the damaged section. The same area experienced similar problems last summer, and engineers say these types of failures are becoming more common as prolonged periods of extreme heat place additional stress on roads. The heat is also creating challenges at the Terrace Lodge Long-Term Care Home in Aylmer. A chiller that provides air conditioning to residents' rooms failed just before the current heat wave began. While cooling remains available in some common areas, temperatures in some of the resident rooms have reportedly reached about 30 degrees. County officials say portable air conditioners, fans, and cooling stations have been set up throughout the building, and residents are being encouraged or assisted to spend time in cooler areas. Contractors continue to work to repair the system, but replacement parts are still being sourced, and there's no timeline for when full air conditioning will be restored. Officials say no residents have been hospitalized because of the heat, but crews are continuing efforts to keep everyone safe until the repairs are done. And millions of Canadians are expected to receive a larger federal benefit payment starting today as the government officially launches the Canada Groceries and Essentials Benefit. The new program replaces the GST-HST credit but serves a similar purpose by providing quarterly tax-free payments to Canadians with low and modest incomes to help cover the cost of everyday necessities. The first payment under the new name will be issued today. It will also be the first payment calculated using 2025 income tax returns, and it includes a 25% increase in benefit amounts. The federal government says that increase will remain in place through 2031. Depending on income and family circumstances, eligible Canadians could receive up to $679 annually for a single individual, up to $890 for couples or common law partners, plus up to $234 for each eligible child under the age of 19. The exact amount varies based on household income reported on last year's tax return. There is no separate application required. Filing a 2025 tax return is all that's needed for Canada or the Canadian Revenue Agency to determine eligibility. Canadians with direct deposits set up through the CRA should receive the amount automatically today, while others will receive a check in the mail. The government estimates that more than 12 million Canadians will qualify for the benefit. Anyone expecting a payment who does not receive it is being asked to wait 10 business days before contacting the CRA. Checking out the price of gas, there was no change at the pumps overnight. There had been an indication that there would be a drop, but that did not happen. Most stations are charging $1.62.9 for a liter of regular this morning. It's looking like prices are going to remain steady for the next couple of days. Diesel is selling for $1.82.9 per liter today. There were some stations charging in the mid-$1.50 range this morning, but that was pretty early, and you can expect that to change. A good time to always wait for a deal is to wait until 6 p.m. to fill up. At last check, the Costcos were sitting at $1.49.9 for regular. Checking out what happened on this day in history, in the year 1608, Samuel de Champlain established a settlement at Quebec City. Its residents faced countless hardships, including cold weather and disease. By the time a relief ship arrived at Quebec a year later, all but eight of the party were dead. In 1797, the Law Society of Upper Canada was formed. In 1814, Fort Erie, Ontario was seized by an American force under Jacob Brown. The force, the last foreign troops to occupy Canadian soil, retreated 4 months later. In 1870, R.B. Bennett, Canada's Prime Minister from 1930 to 1935, was born in New Brunswick. He died in Britain in 1947. In 1898, Joshua Slocum of Briar Island, Nova Scotia, arrived in Newport, Rhode Island to complete the first solo circumnavigation of the globe. In 1909, a fire in Cobalt, Ontario, left one-third of the community's 6,000 residents homeless. In 1916, the first loudspeaker was used at a teachers' convention in New York's Madison Square Garden. The device was perfected by AT&T using an Audion Trio developed by radio pioneer Lee DeForest to provide undistorted amplification. In 1928, in London, John Logie Baird set the world's first color television transmission. In 1934, the Canada Act created the Bank of Canada. In 1954, more than 14 years after food rationing began, it ended in Britain. In 1957, Canadian industrialist Cyrus Eaton founded the annual Conference on World Affairs and Science in Nova Scotia. In 1965, Trigger, the famed horse of cowboy and movie star Roy Rogers, died at the age of 33. In 1968, a bill making horse racing legal in Ontario on Sundays and giving responsibility to municipalities was given final reading in the legislature. In 1981, the Arctic Explorer, under charter to the Canadian government for surveys off the East Coast, sunk off Newfoundland's northern tip, killing 13 people. In 1987, two men became the first hot air balloon travelers to cross the Atlantic. British millionaire Richard Branson and Swedish-born designer Per Ligstrand were forced to jump into the sea as their craft went down off Scotland. In 1991, former corporate enemies Apple Computer and IBM publicly joined forces on a broad pact to swap technologies and develop new machines. In 2008, Larry Harmon, who turned Bozo the Clown into a business staple, died at the age of 83. In 2012, Andy Griffith died at the age of 86. And on this day in 2024, Lieutenant General Jenny Carignan was appointed Canada's next defense chief. She became the first woman to hold the Canadian Armed Forces top job. Happy birthday to Michelle, whose birthday is tomorrow. Hope it's a good day for you. Today's celebrity birthdays include Kurtwood Smith, who turns 83. Montel Williams is 70. Writer and London native David Shore is 67. Tom Cruise is 64. Connie Nielsen is 61. Olivia Munn is 46. And Elle King turns 37. If you'd like to celebrate a birthday, anniversary, or a milestone, send me an email at devin@980cfpl.ca. That's the morning spotlight. We need to pause. When we return, we'll have more of The Morning Show with Devin Peacock on 980 CFPL.
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5: Mixed sun and cloud today, chance of showers. There's a risk of a thunderstorm. Looks a little hazy as I look out the window in downtown London at the moment. High 32. Going to feel like 42 with the Humidex. Things will cool off tomorrow. 29, still warm with a Humidex of 36, but better than 32 and 42. And then as we get into Sunday and next week, we'll be in the high to mid-20s, a bit more comfortable to get around. Hope your morning's going along nicely. London is getting ready for one of the biggest sports celebrations we've had in the city in a long time. Victoria Park should have a couple thousand people tomorrow. So if you're planning on going to this FIFA World Cup watch party at Victoria Park, A, it looks like it's going to be a lot of fun, but B, you might want to get there a little bit early just to make sure you get a good spot if you're wanting to watch the screen up close. I mean, they're going to have, I believe it sounds like a couple of screens, so it's not like you have to just park yourself one spot. Plus, they're going to have a whole lot else going on with some other activities going on. They're going to have a mini soccer pitch so some local teams can play there. They're going to have some skills competitions, places to take a picture. You always got to have something for a selfie these days. They'll have some giveaways. There's going to be a beer garden, food trucks. Mike Stubbs is going to be there. So it's going to be a lot of fun. It runs from 12:30 until 8:30. I haven't asked Mike if he's going to do the whole. Is he going to be there for the whole day? I mean, it's a lot of fun, but it's a long day for Mike. But he's going to do a fantastic job hosting this. He always does. The Canada game is at 1. Paraguay, France will be at 5. I mean, we got lucky with this, with Canada making the game. Imagine, though, if Paraguay had lost to Germany, the second game would have been France-Germany in the round of 16, which could be a final for the World Cup, let alone a hypothetical round of 16. Now, it's not even going to happen, obviously, since Germany was knocked out. But France-Paraguay will be the second game of the evening. They're going to have some performances in between and after. They're going to have a lot of some water stations there for you, so you can certainly, you know, you can buy what you want there, but there's going to be some water stations so you can fill up your water bottle and stay hydrated. London Transit's going to be free all day. And that's not just to go downtown. It's across the entire city. So if you want to take transit for free tomorrow, today's the day to do it. Other places to watch, you can watch at the BMO Center. That's always a fun place to watch. They're going to have some food, some drinks. Now, it's not endless space there, but they should have space for about 100, maybe somewhere between 100 and 200 people. Lots of pubs, I'm sure, are going to be busy. We always mention Scott's Corner. It's one of the spots you can watch soccer any time of the year, not just during the World Cup. It's a big soccer spot, but there's going to be, I think, pretty much every bar and restaurant is going to be showing the game, because this is pretty incredible to be in the round of 16. So everything starts downtown tomorrow at 12:30, but they're going to start putting everything together today in Victoria Park. So it's going to be quite the spectacle. Should be a whole lot of fun tomorrow. Looking ahead to this game, so Canada for this game is going to wear their black uniforms. Canada is 3-0 when they wear them, and they're going to need every little bit against. Sorry, they're 2-0. They're looking to go 3-0. Yeah, they're going to need every bit of good luck against Morocco. Morocco is a very good team. If you don't follow soccer closely, they're not a traditional soccer power like a lot of the European countries or Argentina, you know, that sort of a thing. But they have really come on strong. They're ranked in the top 10. Like, they are very, very good. So Canada goes into this one as, I would say, not just the underdogs, but probably heavy underdogs. This is going to be, anything can happen. I think Canada has a genuine shot to win, but Morocco is also really good.
1: Yeah, Morocco is always surprised, and they play even better in the World Cups all the time. They always get to, like, top 8 in the World Cups.
5: They made the semifinals last time.
1: That's right? What I said. Yeah. They're always, and it's like they have good players that play in very good teams. So, yeah, it's going to be a tough game, but if Canada want it more, then that's it.
5: Yeah. And you know what? They're hungry for it. So I want to play some clips from Jesse Marsh now. We're not going to have time for all of these. But first off, Jesse Marsh was talking in the media the other day on how they are going to play.
6: Look, we won't change our identity, but you use tactical nuances to think about how to manage each opponent. So that's anyone who watches us, you know, people love to say we always play a 4-2-2-2. Well, Sometimes yes, sometimes no. Sometimes we play 4-3-3 when we press. Sometimes we play 4-2-3-1 or asymmetric in certain ways. With the ball, sometimes we build with three in the back. Sometimes we build with four. So it's silly for people to try to put us in a box in one way or another, or it's foolish because they're not really watching what we're doing. We're always using the principles that we've built into the team and then using tactics to think about how to manipulate what we want a match plan to look like so we can get the best out of our team and try to manipulate the opponent. So we will do the same again this time.
5: I would expect Morocco to dominate possession, but Canada to try and get them on the counterattack. That's my that's my soccer analysis for you. There was an interesting question that he was asked during this, because once upon a time, Morocco was not the team they are right now. I mean, they've made some great strides. And so when you look at Canada as well, a couple of years ago, Canada, right now, they're ranked 30th in the world, or we're ranked 30th in the world. Once upon a time, though, Canada was ranked 120th, like way, way down the list. And so Jesse Marsh was asked about Canada's growth as a team.
0: Canada has its 12 years ago is the worst FIFA ranking ever.
6: Okay.
0: You're about to play the third round of the World Cup. Can you explain that turnaround and what's the feeling like?
6: What was that ranking?
0: 122.
6: 122. Wow.
2: And do you look at Morocco as an example? Because they, at a certain point, were not dissimilar.
6: Right now, you know, we're just preparing for the team. But if I look at our history, I think there's a lot to be proud of. You know, I think that there's a lot of work that's been put in to the sport at many different levels. And to see it now start to pay off is really important. And I've said this from the beginning, like, to have the best team we've ever had for a home World Cup, the timing couldn't be better. And you got to give the team credit, because we came in many ways into the World Cup hobbling with 8 to 9 guys coming off of injury into the World Cup. And then we picked up 3 more injuries as time has gone on. So it would have been easy for our team to make excuses and say, yeah, we're not at our best and we're missing our best players and blah, blah, blah. But nobody has stopped. The relentless pursuit of greatness has been really strong with this team. And it says so much about them and their character, you know, and obviously now we have a chance to continue to push the overall idea of what greatness is.
5: So it's going to be a lot of fun at Canada taking on Morocco on Saturday, 1 o'clock. They're down in Houston. This is where the game is going to be. And certainly you would think the Moroccan players would be accustomed to playing in like hot and heavy and humid conditions. I would say the Canadians wouldn't be too far off of that. They play a lot of games outside of Canada as well, and they play all around the world. One aspect that's in Canada's favor that might be a bit of a benefit, but won't necessarily push things all the way their way, is Canada did play the first round of 32 games, so they have an extra day of rest and recovery on Morocco, and Morocco needed 120 minutes to beat the Netherlands, so that is one factor there. But they are a very good team, and this is going to be a fun game. Hopefully some revenge for what happened 4 years ago when Morocco beat Canada. Will there be a continuation to the fairy tale story for Canada at the World Cup? We'll know soon. We'll take a break. When we return, more of The Morning Show with Devin Peacock on 980 CFPL.
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7: Another hot one after a second straight record high yesterday. We won't be setting one today. 35 is the 1949 record. We're not getting there. We weren't far off of that yesterday. 34.4 beat the 1966 record. Today, not quite as hot, but still humid and, well, still hot. 32 degrees, humidex 42, with partly sunny sky and all that humidity, a risk of a thunderstorm along the way, either early or late today, and 20 degrees overnight. That won't be an overnight minimum record. And last night, we just missed one. 29 degrees tomorrow, partly sunny, risk of a thunderstorm, and 26 on Sunday, mostly cloudy, a better risk of showers or a thunderstorm after a relieving cold front comes through. Today's high, 32.
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5: So Toronto had quite the send-off for the World Cup on Thursday with the Portugal and the Croatia game. It was a great game. A fantastic game, and an all-time classic. I watched the game, and I really had no rooting interest in this one. It was just watching for the sake of it all. And I was thinking of Juan at it because we had talked yesterday. Juan had tickets for it, wasn't going to go to the game. And then ultimately, your family talked you into it, and so your travels began. I heard you on London Live. You were getting ready to go onto the train, and I was thinking about texting you last night during the game was on, just because this was just, especially the second half. It was a truly wild game in terms of goals scored, then called off because of offsides, the penalty. Then looked like Croatia, there's extra time. Looks like Croatia's going to score this goal to send it to extra time. And then the goal was called back. And it was just an all-time classic game. So I was like, man, I got to text Juan. I did not because I was just going to go to bed right after. And lo and behold, while I was watching the game, you were not. You had how would
1: I was
5: we just...
1: fighting for my life?
5: Not the the experience you were thinking you were having.
1: No, so yeah, just to give you a quick a quick view of what happened yesterday. Yes, I was very indecisive to go. I mentioned it here yesterday when we talked. So 24 hours ago, you asked me, hey, are you going to go? And I said, like, well, I don't know. I don't feel like going. Like, there was something telling me, don't go.
5: Yeah.
1: But my family keep like, oh, you should come. All of us, like, are waiting for you, this and that. So I said, like, you know what? I'm just going to go. What's the worst that could happen? I already have everything. Let's just
5: famous go. Last words.
1: Yes. And then I didn't want to drive just because, like, driving right now in that city is kind of crazy. So I was like, oh, I'm just going to take the train, you know, because the train, what's wrong with it? It's going to leave me at the Union Station. Nothing's going to happen. Like, it's just going to be a fun ride just in the train. So the train, I got there at 2. Then I got a notification while I was there already. Oh, your train is going to be 40 minutes late. So I was like, okay, well, 40 minutes. Not too bad. I'm just going to wait here, sit down. And 40 minutes turned out into an hour and a half, 2 hours. And then I was already like, okay, this is too much. So I sent a message to my wife. I said, like, hey, I'm pissed off. Like, I've been waiting here for 2 hours. Like, I'm going to be getting there so close. I know the walk is very, like, long because they gated big part of that just for people to come in. They're not super close to the stadium just because of different regulations and stuff. Long story short, I got to Toronto around 8:20. I was getting out of the train.
5: So for everyone who did not watch the game started at 7 p.m.
1: Correct. Yes. But then the thing is, like, while I was in the train, I was, of course, watching the game on my phone, but I couldn't be there. And the thing is that I wasn't the only one. There was people on the train that were going also there.
5: From Croatia, like Croatian fans, right?
1: Croatian and Portuguese.
5: Okay.
1: And I feel bad because for me, like, sure, I got mad myself. But then in my position, I was like, oh, dude, like, there's other people. People that I got lucky because most of the tickets I got a long time ago, I mentioned with Devin on the show. So, but there's people that pay crazy money, and for them to not be able because of delays on the train, it's crazy. Bia, if you guys are listening, please invite me to again. No, I'm kidding. Don't invite me to again. I understand, like, the whole situation, it's not their fault either. Like, it's,
5: well, they do have to make it right when you have a delay like,
1: yes,
5: that.
1: Yes, so I think they're gonna, like, because yesterday while we were in the train, they say, like, so they have certain rules that, like, if you're late for like an hour, then they'll give you 25% in your next trip. If you have like 2 hours to 4 hours, I think you get like 50% off in the next one. So I think that's what I get. Just to make it, I have to probably go from Toronto to Vancouver, so it makes sense, 50% off there. But yeah, no, in the thing, like, I understand it. It's a business. It was hot. Stuff happened. But again, I didn't drive because in my thinking is like, what could happen in the train? Why are they late?
5: Did they say why they were late?
1: So they said, so they mentioned, and we stopped in a few places. So I think it's just because it's the Canada. So they use the Canada.
5: The CN tracks.
1: Pacific, yeah, the rail thing. So, like, there's a lot of, like, stops. Because that is passing by, going through different parts of Canada, and they have the priority. Not Via doesn't have it. So, like, those trains, they just fly and they just go. They never stop. Via have to, like, stop all the time for those trains. So I think that's part of it. And it's just like, man, it was full. The train was packed.
5: So it wasn't like because the tracks were warping or because of the heat?
1: They didn't mention anything. I know when they got here, they said that they were like some issues with the heat. I don't know exactly what it was, but again, it's just like upsetting because it wasn't just me the one that had these issues. I know there was other people.

0: venture. And then I got there. I got so pissed off. The guy at the gate was like, are you sure you want to come in? Because then when you get to that gate, you also have to keep walking to get there. So I was like, you know what? I'm just going to like just go somewhere. So I went. I have also tickets for the fan fest. So I did go there to watch like the last 10 minutes that they have the overtime. That ended up being 16.
1: Yeah.
0: And yeah, and then I came back. So I was good. I was in Toronto for 16 minutes, and I came back to London. Let's go. And I got here at like 1:32, and now we're here.
1: Oh, my goodness.
0: I know. Oh, well.
1: Well, I'm sorry it didn't work out that way. But Colombia plays tonight. I hope Colombia wins.
0: Wearing my jersey now.
1: For that reason alone, Colombia deserves to win tonight. There's other reasons.
0: We need all the gods to be with Colombia today. And at the end of the day, as you said, yes, I did want to go more for my family than for the game.
1: Yeah.
0: Yes, Canada. Yes, Cristiano, Luka Modric. But that's what I was doubting myself to go because I wasn't like it wasn't Colombia.
1: Yeah.
0: You know, like it was a great game. I watched it on my phone and super intense the second half. I feel that. Hey, FIFA, something has to be done with that whole bar because there's a lot of things that shouldn't be called.
1: There's a questionable decision. I feel that Croatia
0: should have either tied that game or even win that game. So, yeah, it was sad for them to see. And then after that scene, then super sad. I think they should have kept that game a little longer.
1: Did you like bond with any other soccer fans on the train at all? Or
0: yeah, I did. So as I said, like some of them, they were very upset as well. They were like upset, like very mad. And then when I was in Toronto, I also saw like I was talking when the whole discussion was happening. I was talking to some people from Portugal because I like Croatia a little better, just a tiny little better. So I was talking to them, and the guy was saying like, oh, is that a title? What is it? And then we just have a conversation. But, yeah, everyone has a good mood. And then the Portuguese people, they were saying to Croatians, like, oh, good game, good game, good game. Some of them, they were very pissed off. So they were like, oh, well, you won because FIFA and, like, this and that. But, hey, it's football.
1: It was an adventure. And glad you made it back. Glad the return was better than the initial trip. But go, Colombia, go. We'll take a break when we return. More of The Morning Show with Devin Peacock on 980 CFPL.
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5: Good morning. It's 7 o'clock. I'm Scott Monick. Partly cloudy skies and 22 degrees. With that Humidex, it feels more like 31 in London. London's Victoria Park will be transformed into a World Cup soccer fan zone tomorrow.

0: As Canada looks to make history against Morocco. A free Canada celebrates the FIFA World Cup 2026 event is taking place in the park starting at 12:30 tomorrow afternoon. Tourism London's Xanth Jarvis tells 980 CFPL a massive viewing party for Canada's round of 16 match against Morocco will begin at 1 o'clock.
1: We're going to be bringing in screens, working with the FIFA Canada team to bring in screens to be able to watch these games and activations and having a beer garden and lots of different programming between the games that will really be fun and engaging for everyone to stick around and watch and check out a lot more than just the game.
0: Throughout the day, soccer fans can enjoy some live entertainment. There will be food vendors and, as he just mentioned, a licensed beer garden as well. London Mayor Josh Morgan says London Transit will be providing free service throughout the day on Saturday.
2: What I did was I reached out to a number of partners, including London Hydro, who became the premier sponsor for sponsoring free transit across the city on Saturday. It's London Hydro, the City of London, and London Tourism who are all sponsoring that.
0: Tomorrow's event will be emceed by our very own Mike Stubbs, and it will run until 8:30 in the evening. Meantime, Toronto Stadium hosting its final World Cup match last night, and it was an instant classic. Superstar Cristiano Ronaldo scored on a penalty kick to help Portugal beat Croatia 2-1 to advance. However, there was controversy at the end of the match. Croatia thought it had evened it up late, but the goal was overturned by VAR and ruled offside. 980 CFPL news time is 7:02.
3: This is a 980 CFPL developing story.
0: A heat dome stretching across the province will bring more extreme heat and humidity to London today as we wrap up the week. An orange heat warning issued by Environment Canada is still in effect for London. Today, we are expecting temperatures to soar into the low 30s, according to 980 CFPL weather specialist John Wilson.
4: 32 degrees today, the humidex 42. So still plenty humid enough to give you a mix of sun and cloud with a chance of a building thunderstorm at some point, and 20 degrees tonight, which won't quite be an overnight high minimum record.
0: We will see a little bit of relief on Saturday. The forecast calls for a mix of sun and cloud. There is a chance for some showers or even a pop-up thunderstorm late in the afternoon. We're expecting a high of 29 degrees tomorrow. On Sunday, cloudy skies, a chance for more rain with a high of 26 degrees. The federal government is extending its latest helping hand with its boosted affordability benefit. Eligible Canadians will begin receiving their quarterly payments today, including a 25% boost for the next 5 years to what was previously called the GST-HST credit. Earlier in June, a one-time payment worth 50% of the benefit's annual value was issued. Prime Minister Mark Carney pitched the affordability measure in January as a way to help Canadians cope with economic uncertainty and the rising cost of essentials. The final phase of a $50 million renovation at Cascades Casino London is now complete after more than 2 years of construction. Visitors will now find expanded gaming areas, new restaurants, additional entertainment space, and a brand new sportsbook lounge. Gateway Casino says the investment reflects continued demand for entertainment and gaming in London. The project created 80 new jobs, increasing total employment to more than 300 people. General Manager of Cascades Casino London, Darcy Romanin, says the partnership with Western Fair has been great.
5: It does. It's a great partnership that we've formed over the years with Western Fair. A lot of synergies between the two groups, and we really work well together in bringing people here.
0: Since opening back in 1999, the casino has returned more than $107 million to London through the province's casino revenue sharing program. And Taylor Swift and Travis Kelce may already be married. Several reports say the couple actually said their vows in a small private ceremony before the big party for 1,000 guests expected at Madison Square Garden in New York City tonight. More from ABC's Andrea Fuji.
6: It's a star-studded guest list, many who've already been spotted in the area, including Ed Sheeran, Sabrina Carpenter, and one of Taylor Swift's besties, Selena Gomez, getting ready. Stevie Nicks will reportedly be among the performers at the wedding.
0: The couple has also reportedly donated $26 million to charities this week ahead of tonight's wedding. According to Swiss publicists, the donations were distributed among 20 local and national charities in the U.S. In sports, there are three more round of 32 matches on tap today at the World Cup. Australia takes on Egypt, while Argentina faces Cape Verde. The winners of those matches will then play each other in the round of 16. In the late game, Colombia faces Ghana. In Toronto's final World Cup match last night, as we mentioned earlier, Portugal escaped with a 2-1 victory over Croatia. Cristiano Ronaldo scored on a penalty kick in the second half. Portugal advances and will play Spain in the round of 16. Dylan Cease will get the start tonight as the Toronto Blue Jays are back in action. They're on the West Coast taking on the Mariners in Seattle. You can listen to the game live right here on 980 CFPL starting at 10 o'clock. The Toronto Raptors have extended head coach Darko Rajakovic, and the Saskatchewan Roughriders are in Ottawa to take on the Red Blacks in CFL action tonight. Back to the morning show with Devin Peacock. 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
4: Another record high maximum yesterday, 34.4, beat the 1966 record by half a degree. And here we are with another hot day. This will be the last really hot one, 32 today, Humidex 42. And a mix of sun and cloud, there is a chance of a thunderstorm along the way today. And Humidex around 42, so there's plenty of juice there. 20 degrees tonight, not quite a record this time. 29 tomorrow, also not a record, but still partly sunny with a chance of a thunderstorm. The big chance of showers or thunderstorms is Sunday with a cold front coming through. 26 there. Monday, cloudy and 26. A little relief there. Today's high, 32.
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4: Degrees feels like 28 as we start the second hour of the program. The haze we had earlier today has started to clear away. We have some nice blue skies in downtown London. Good morning, everybody. So we learned this week that Canada is going to be in Eurovision. Are we excited for this? How do we feel about this? I have never in my life watched Eurovision. I am not too familiar with it. I am surprised to learn that Australia is part of Eurovision. So if Australia can be in Eurovision, why not Canada, I guess? The Canadian Football League once had American teams. The Ontario Hockey League currently has on American teams, so you can go outside the name here and there. But Eurovision is a song contest, and one official broadcaster from each participating country submits one original song. The maximum length of the song is 3 minutes. It may be performed by up to six artists on stage. It must not have been released before a certain date. And so with the contest taking place over 3 nights, each act performs that song live on stage in a competitive system of 2 semifinals and a grand final for the chance to win the Eurovision Song Contest. The top 10 acts in each semifinal are determined primarily by public televoting on Eurovision's official app or website, which then advance to the grand final, and viewers are not allowed to vote for their own country, and international audiences outside the participating countries can also cast their votes online. France, Germany, Italy, Spain, and the United Kingdom have a guaranteed place in the final. That's due to their larger financial contributions to this. Australia is able to compete since the Australian broadcaster SBS is a member of the EBU. I don't have the long form for the EBU in front of me. It's something Eurovision. They've been in since 2015. And they joined to mark the 60th anniversary of Eurovision. So Canada has become the first country to join since then. Now, this is our first time participating, but we have had Canadians participate in the past. Celine Dion represented Switzerland back in 1988, and she won by a single vote. Bulgaria won Eurovision last year, or this year, depending on how you want to look at it, but the last version of Eurovision. It began back in 1956 with Belgium, France, West Germany, Italy, Luxembourg, the Netherlands, and Switzerland being the first nations to compete.
18: And the 2026 version of Eurovision, which just completed, was the 70th edition of Eurovision. It was held in Austria, reached 131 people across 35 TV markets. People aged 15 to 24 made up 54% of the viewers. And votes were cast from a total of 148 countries in the 2026 competition. So, sure. Why not? I have no history with Eurovision. I assume it'll be airing on CBC, given the official broadcaster a part of it all. But sure, why not? There, it looks like we're spending between half a million and a million and a half for this. Sure, why not? I have no attachment to Eurovision. If you were to say, hey, Devin, should we do this? I'd say probably not. It's Eurovision. We're not in Europe. I know Mark Carney is doing more with Europe and sidling up to Europe more. And there's lots of economic benefits on that whole side of the ledger that could go with this. He is apparently a fan of Eurovision. I don't think we'd be doing this if Mark Carney were not the prime minister. Again, if you were asking me, should we do this? I'd say I think we can do some other things. Why not some sort of a Canadian thing, just strictly Canadian? Why do we not have more Canadian programming in general? There's so many different types of, you know, take the UK version of their panel shows that highlight comedians and whatnot and do that in Canada. It doesn't have to be CBC that does that. It could be any broadcaster that does that. But sure, why not? I mean, I'm sure. Let's get weird with it, huh? I've said before, I have no attachment to Eurovision, but I'm open to it. Let's see what happens here. Let's get weird with this. And if you're a fan of Eurovision, no offense. I don't know Eurovision from a hole in the wall, but we're about to find out. We'll take a break. When we return, more of The Morning Show with Devin Peacock on 980 CFPL.
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0: The federal government has launched a new nuclear energy strategy that seeks to build at least 10 new large-scale reactors in Canada and expand global exports over the next 15 years. The strategy builds on Ottawa's overall aim to double electricity capacity by 2050, something the government argues requires zero-emission power sources like nuclear to avoid wide-scale environmental impacts. Nuclear power will also be key to achieving Canada's artificial intelligence goals. That is according to some experts, with reactors also being seen by both government and AI hyperscalers as reliable, low-emission sources for powering large data centers. The strategy aims to have two new large-scale reactors under construction by 2035, with five more planned or under development by 2040. It also calls for the commercial rollout of at least one new nuclear reactor outside Ontario and the creation of a Canadian-made microreactor by 2035. This matches with Ontario's own plans on nuclear power. Clean Prosperity is a Canadian climate policy organization that advocates for pragmatic solutions to build a low-carbon economy. So let's talk about this. To do that, we're joined by Brendan Frank, Clean Prosperity's Vice President of Policy. Thanks for your time today.
1: Good to be with you.
0: So we have both the federal and the provincial governments right now both talking about nuclear energy and strategies and plans for the future. What sort of role could nuclear play in our future here?
1: So right now in Canada, there are 17 nuclear reactors that are operational or undergoing refurbishment. 16 are in Ontario and one is in New Brunswick. Ontario is looking to potentially double the number of nuclear reactors it has on its grid. Right now, about 50% of the province's electricity comes from nuclear. New Brunswick gets about 30 to 40% of its electricity from nuclear. And there are two other provinces in Western Canada that are interested in building their first reactors. That's Saskatchewan and Alberta. So we're looking at a doubling or even tripling of Canada's nuclear capacity.
0: When you talk about doubling or tripling, I mean, that's pretty big. I mean, what is the significance of this? I mean, how big could this be?
1: Yeah, so if we think about Canada's economic, national security, geopolitical ambitions, electricity is a huge part of that. Last month, the federal government released a national electricity strategy with the goal of doubling the amount of electricity supply that Canada has by 2050. And nuclear could be a pretty significant portion of that in some provinces. You know, it's not a panacea, it's not the be-all end-all, but it could be a component of that build-out. Nuclear offers a couple of features or attributes that no other non-emitting source of electricity offers.
0: How big of a part could nuclear play in terms of Canada getting towards, because we talk often, there's a lot of talk about, by 2035, 2040, 2050, having a situation where we are, net zero emissions at some point. What sort of
18: what sort of role could nuclear play in that?
1: So the modeling that we've done at our organization shows that it is a lot easier to achieve a net zero grid by 2050 if nuclear is part of the picture. If we're not building nuclear, then we are probably relying mostly on wind, solar, batteries, and maybe natural gas with carbon capture and storage. You can think of it like a balanced diet or like a sports team, right? You don't want to have too much of any one food in your diet. You don't want to have a hockey team of all defensemen or all forwards. You need a good mix, and they sort of hedge against the other. You can build them all out at the same time, and in the event that you can't get as far as you thought with one energy source, you have the others to back them up. So we're looking at a situation where nuclear currently provides about 15% of Canada's electricity supply. I think if the federal and provincial ambitions are realized, we could see that bump up to more like 25 or 30%.
18: How big of a change is this from before? Is this, nuclear is not new, obviously. It's been around for a long time. But the way we're talking about it now, or at least we're hearing some of these governments talk about it, seems new or new-ish?
1: Yeah, so Canada has a rich history with its commercial nuclear sector. It was started in the 40s, and Ontario built out its fleet of nuclear reactors over the course of the 60s, the 70s, and 80s. And what happened afterwards was electricity demand flattened out. It wasn't growing year over year. Basically, all of the efficiencies in the system eliminated the need to build out new sources of generation. And that's changed in the past 10 years or so. There's been a recognition of how important electricity is to meeting Canada's climate goals, to achieving economic growth. And I think that has been reflected in both the rhetoric of our policymakers, but also the actions of our policymakers. There's a real focus on building out nuclear for the first time in a generation. So it is both new and not new.
18: We've got provinces talking about this specifically, you know, since we're in Ontario, focused on Ontario, we've got Ontario talking about this. How does what the federal government has said and done, they're looking to maybe de-risk this a little bit for the provinces. How does the federal government help the provinces move forward on this?
1: Yeah, it's a great question. So electricity is provincial jurisdiction. Sections 91 and 92 of the Constitution lay out for federal and provincial responsibilities, and electricity is basically the sole domain of the provinces. They're responsible for planning the build-out of their grids, managing all of that. Nuclear is a little bit different because nuclear power is federally regulated through the Canadian Nuclear Safety Commission. So there actually is a federal process that anyone looking to build a nuclear reactor has to go through in a way that they don't with, say, a wind project or a solar project or a battery project. That process can be quite long and quite arduous, and no one has successfully pushed a nuclear project through that process for decades. So what the federal government is looking to do is provide clarity on that process with clearer timelines so that a utility that actually wants to build a reactor knows roughly how long it's going to take and how much it's going to cost.
18: I saw the release that Clean Prosperity put out on this a little over a week ago, and there was a term that I love, suitably ambitious, which I think is a really, I like that term. What needs to happen to make this a reality?
1: So I think we've touched on quite a few of them already. Another one I would point to is cost. Building a nuclear reactor, with or without a streamlined federal process, is a pretty serious undertaking. These are multi-billion dollar projects. So the federal government is offering financial support for these projects through loans and tax credits. That seems to have gotten the first nuclear project up and running. That's the small modular reactor build at the Darlington Station in Ontario. I think we'll be looking at, especially in the case of Saskatchewan and Alberta, similar types of federal support to bring that first of kind cost down. And from there, you know, you get all the project managers and engineers comfortable with building. They can do it more cheaply the second time. And then we go from there. And we think that plan is suitably ambitious because nuclear is not a one-size-fits-all. It's not the be-all, end-all for Canada's electrification ambitions, but it's a reasonable bet as part of an overall strategy to increase the use of electricity throughout the economy.
18: I also think it's maybe a bit overdue. I mean, there's been a lot of talk in this country about pipelines, and I understand why, but we haven't really talked about nuclear as much, and we probably should be talking about it more, and now we are.
1: Absolutely. I mean, if we rewind the tape 10 years, this wasn't on the radar at all. And I just think there's a recognition now that it's a lot easier to achieve Canada's climate and energy goals if nuclear is part of that mix. And we're seeing that reflected in policy now.
18: Brendan, I certainly appreciate the time today. Thank you very much.
1: Thank you, Devin.
18: That's Brendan Frank, Clean Prosperity's Vice President of Policy. We need to pause. When we return, we'll have more of The Morning Show with Devin Peacock on 980 CFPL.
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18: An Ontario law giving tenants the explicit right to install air conditioning units is now in effect. Section of a 2023 law will be in force as of July the 1st, allows tenants to install and use window air conditioner or portable units if their landlord does not supply air conditioning subject to certain conditions. It is one of a host of regulatory and legal changes that took effect on Canada Day, which also includes some changes to tenant rules and landlord rules that some advocates say make evictions easier and stack the deck against tenants. Jordan Smith is with London Acorn and joins us now. Jordan, I appreciate the time today.
14: Good morning. Thanks for having me on.
18: So Bill 97 has been presented as giving tenants the right to install air conditioners, but a release from Acorn suggests differently. What concerns do you have with the legislation?
14: Well, the concern is that we already have the right to air conditioners. I don't know anybody. It's the right of survival in this climate right now. There's no tenant on earth that was going to be denied the right to put in an air conditioner. What this bill really does, and it's a cruel joke right now. What this bill really does is just give the landlord new loopholes to charge. To charge fees to vulnerable tenants for using these air conditioners and put new barriers in place that we have to get permissions, and then they can actually charge arbitrary fees based on estimates whatever they want. And the issue here is that this isn't giving us the right to use air conditioners. We already have the right to use air conditioners. What this is giving the landlords a loophole to go through the LTB and now add charges, additional fees for those air conditioners, essentially putting the cost of the climate crisis on the most vulnerable people in our province.
18: The LTB is the landlord and tenant board. So basically what's in the law, it says if the landlord is responsible for providing electricity, they're allowed to, through this, charge more through rent. Is that for the duration of just the air conditioning, or can they put it up and leave it up?
14: For the duration of the air conditioner, as far as I understand.
18: Now, I've seen this has been described as price gouging. Do you think this is price gouging?
14: Well, it's absolutely price gouging. Vulnerable tenants in this city, the majority of us are already paying for our hydro. We're already paying excessive fees. We're already pushed to the very maximum. And it seems like every little bit of rent control that's left, including this, prior to July 1st, landlords were restricted from charging additional fees or changing the terms of the lease or adding additional fees. All this does is give them a loophole to add that additional fee and to charge. Tenants who have hydro included in their rent an additional fee just to survive through the summer. They also have to give written permission. We have to give written permission to install that AC.
18: Is it unreasonable if electricity does go up because of the air conditioning that there might be an extra charge because of that?
14: Well, I think when we're talking about reasonable, we really need to put things in balance. We're talking about, you know, the most vulnerable tenants, the people who are vulnerable to extreme heat conditions and living in poor and in poverty. We're talking about the elderly and the disabled, people with conditions who are already living well below the poverty line, who have no means or struggling for grocery prices, and we're going to add an additional fee on them. Like I said earlier, what this is it's an excuse to charge tenants extra fees, and it's putting the burden of the climate crisis on the most vulnerable of us, who really have nothing left to give. Like, this isn't a luxury item that we're asking for. It's a question of survival. When the temperature goes up to, you know, 35 degrees and maximum humidex, this isn't a luxury item for these tenants. It's just about survivability. So putting barriers in place and giving landlords this loophole that allows them to charge these extra fees just based on arbitrary numbers is absolutely price gouging, and it's absolutely unfair to the tenants who are placed in that position, myself included, I might add. I just to put it in this in perspective, I'm a disabled person, and so in Ontario, that means I survive at 55% of the poverty line. So you take the poverty line and you cut that in half, that's what I'm surviving on. And I don't have, I'm cutting every corner that I can. I'm a type 1 diabetic. I'm skipping every meal that I can to feed my kid. I don't have any extra money for fees just to keep my place survivable. And to put that in perspective, like, I don't go into the nature of my own health conditions, but the minute the temperature goes up over 25 degrees, my body doesn't function right. And I'm not the only, and so when we're talking about elderly and disabled people, we're talking about an entire spectrum of people with you know, all kinds of barriers and limitations. But my point is that we're already vulnerable, and we're already pushed to the very maximum of survivability right now. So giving landlords this loophole to charge us extra money right now is just, it is really a cruel joke.
18: This leads to a question we often hear at this time of year in terms of whether or not landlords should provide air conditioning in rental units, much the same way that they're required to provide heat in the winter.
14: Yeah, absolutely. I mean, at this point, so ACORN has some very specific demands for the Ontario government. Number one is to stop the price gouging. We want to see amend Bill 97 to completely ban landlords from charging these extra fees for air conditioning units to tenants who have utilities included in their rent. We want to expand the energy support. So the Ontario has the Ontario Electricity Support Program. We want to expand that to fully cover any extra AC surcharges forced onto tenants. And we want to increase the summer relief, so increase the OESP hydro credit during the summer months to account for higher rates while running AC for tenants who pay their own hydro. And finally, a free AC unit program. So to fund a province-wide program to provide free energy-efficient air conditioners to low and moderate-income renters, similar to the BC Hydro program. And that would be to have that baseline safety net to cover those most vulnerable tenants, as like I was talking about.
18: There was a survey I saw from ACORN. How big of a barrier is cost in preventing renters from using or getting air conditioning?
14: It's the biggest barrier right now. I think we did a survey over 700 tenants. 44% of renters currently do not have access to air conditioning, and of the 44%, 46% of them say that cost is the main reason. So the cost is the largest barrier by far. There are other barriers, of course, but yeah.
18: We will follow with interest. Jordan, I certainly appreciate your time today. Thank you very much.
14: Oh, thank you. Thank you again for having me, and thank you for covering this issue.
18: Absolutely. It's Jordan Smith from London Acorn. We need to pause. When we return, we'll have more of The Morning Show with Devin Peacock on 980 CFPL.
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17: Another hot one after a second straight record high yesterday. We won't be setting one today. 35 is the 1949 record. We're not getting there. We weren't far off of that yesterday. 34.4 beat the 1966 record. Today, not quite as hot, but still humid and, well, still hot. 32 degrees, humidex 42. With partly sunny sky and all that humidity, a risk of a thunderstorm along the way, either early or late today, and 20 degrees overnight. That won't be an overnight minimum record. And last night, we just missed one. 29 degrees tomorrow, partly sunny, risk of a thunderstorm, and 26 on Sunday, mostly cloudy, a better risk of showers or a thunderstorm after a relieving cold front comes through. Today's high, 32.
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18: Never before has Canada done as well as it's doing right now at the Men's World Cup. Until this year, Canada had never won a game, had never recorded a point, and had never advanced to the knockout round. We all know that that's now happened. Canada's made it all to the round of 16. What impact will Canada's run have on the future of soccer in this country? Will it create new fans? Will it encourage kids to take up the sport? Maybe adults taking up the sport and a lot of the different rec leagues we have. We've talked to baseball leagues that when the Blue Jays do well, they see an increase in registration. So I'm curious what sort of impact we might see in the city. And one place that is filled to the gills already with soccer is the BMO Center. Tom Partalas is the president and CEO of the London Optimist Sports Center and joins us now. Tom, I appreciate the time today.
0: Good morning, Devin.
18: What have you been thinking during this run for Canada at the World Cup?
0: Well, we're extremely excited. You know, we can't believe that we've made it this far. And like you said, it's the first time for all those things. You know, first time for Canada to score more than one goal. First time to win a World Cup game, first time to move out of into the group of 16. You know, what else can you say? It's just that the game of soccer is here to stay, and it's going to be the game of the future for Canada.
18: Soccer is already pretty popular in Canada, so I don't want to suggest it isn't, but I'm curious if it's going to go up a different level here, because like if you go around the city, there's a lot of kids, soccer leagues playing soccer. And I know you guys over at the BMO Center have a lot of different soccer leagues, but do you think this could lead to more of an interest in the sport?
0: Absolutely. You know, every World Cup, right after the World Cup, our registration numbers go way up. And I don't see that it wouldn't happen again this year. For the local league that we have, and I'm one of the administrators, the EMDSL, the youth league, we run the competitive soccer in London. This year, we have 602 teams participating, ages of 8 to 18. So we expect that number to grow next year exponentially. So you're going to see more kids and, of course, more adults playing the game.
18: Do you have to like forecast a little bit to say, okay, if we have 600 now, we might have 650,
0: might have
18: 700?
0: We should be close to 700 in by next year.
18: It's pretty impressive when you, I mean, and that's just kids, but I would imagine there'd be like adults leagues as well, because adult leagues, maybe amongst, aside from like hockey, maybe is probably one of the most popular. Just when you look at all the different adult leagues we have in London, there's already a lot, but I wouldn't be surprised if we see adults taking up the sport as well.
0: Well, I think that will happen. Like when I look at the all the different leagues that are at the BMO Center, We don't have room for any expansion. Like we using our time slots up to 12:30 at night, weekdays, and some weekends we go 24 hours a day.
18: When it started, did you think that you would one day be saying like this is going to be so busy, it's going to be 24 hours a day?
0: Not really, you know, we didn't expect that, but it's just that the interest in the game has grown over the years, and people like to come and play. We have different leagues, and we have close to 5,000 kids playing soccer on the weekend, every weekend, starting in October, and we go till the middle of April.
18: It's pretty incredible, especially when you consider, I mean, it's of all the sports, if you don't need a whole lot, like, you know, hockey can be very expensive, baseball can be very expensive. Certainly there can be some aspects of soccer where you need this and that, but pretty much you don't need a lot to play the sport.
0: No, it is true. It's the same thing as basketball. You don't need too much. You of course, you need the necessary shoes, socks, shin guards, shorts, a jersey, and you're good to go.
18: For this weekend, you've been having watch parties throughout. You're going to have another watch party tomorrow, right?
0: Yes, we are. It'll start about 12 noon, and we're open to the public, free of charge. People can come and enjoy the game. We have a big screen in one of our large rooms on the second floor. We'll have the three TVs in the lounge area, so people can come and enjoy themselves, enjoy the game. And as I said, it's free of charge, so everybody can come.
18: This is Canada's third time in the World Cup. First time was 1986. Then we had 2022, and now this year. Has Canada historically, I mean, I say historically, this time and last, been the big draw, or has that kind of changed now as Canada has grown with some of their success at the world stage? Was it other countries that more the big draw, and now it's Canada? Or?
0: Well, you know, Canada is going to be, you know, of course, we made history this year, but I think we're going to be there for the years to come. We have

0: Well, they can go on our website and they can see the registration. They can just follow the links, and they should be registering the kids as soon as possible, because I know by September we don't have any more room. And then we cap it close to 2,000 kids for Saturday, and then Sunday is going to be close to 3,000, and that will be it.
1: Okay. Tom, certainly appreciate the time. Thank you very much.
0: Thank you, Devin.
1: That's Tom Partalas, president and CEO of the London Optimist Sports Center. They run BMO Center. And when you think of the numbers, you know, going 24 hours a day at times, games in, you know, until 12:30 at night. You got youth, you got adults, thousands of kids, hundreds of teams. I don't want to suggest, because those numbers tell you the story, that soccer's not already popular, but could it become even more so? And not just in London, but elsewhere. We see that impact when the Blue Jays do well. And so it stands to reason that if it happens in baseball, it'll happen in soccer and build on the foundation that's already there. We'll take a break. When we return, more of The Morning Show with Devin Peacock on 980 CFPL.
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8: Good morning, it's 8 o'clock. I'm Scott Monick. A mix of sun and cloud and 24 degrees. With the humidex, it feels more like 34 in London. Thousands of soccer fans in London are expected to pack Victoria Park tomorrow as Canada looks to make World Cup history. A free Canada Celebrates the FIFA World Cup event will start in the park at 12:30. A massive viewing party for Canada's Round of 16 showdown against Morocco will begin at 1 o'clock. London Mayor Josh Morgan tells 980 CFPL the event could not have been timed any better.
9: FIFA picked a number of cities to have a FIFA day in that city, and ours happened to be July 4th. And lo and behold, you know, Canada makes it to the Round of 16 and is playing on the day that we're hosting FIFA in London. And we were always going to show games that day as part of that celebration, but we get to show the Canada game at 1 p.m., which is going to be, you know, an amazing way for the community to come together and celebrate in Victoria Park.
8: throughout the day. Soccer.

0: fans can also enjoy some live entertainment interactive activities. There will be food vendors and a licensed beer garden as well. Morgan says London Transit will be free throughout the day on Saturday. The cost of the free citywide bus service is being covered by London Hydro, the City of London, and Tourism London. Tomorrow's event will also be emceed by our very own Mike Stubbs, and it runs until 8:30. Meantime, Toronto hosted its final World Cup match of the tournament last night, and it was an instant classic, although there was controversy as well. Superstar Cristiano Ronaldo scored on a penalty kick to help Portugal beat Croatia 2-1 to advance to the round of 16. Croatia thought it had evened it up late in the match, but the goal was overturned by VAR and then ruled offside. After the match, Portuguese fans swarmed the team's hotel in downtown Toronto to celebrate. Portugal shared a behind-the-scenes look at the crowd on its Instagram. At one point, Ronaldo saluted the massive crowd from the balcony. The 41-year-old superstar is likely playing in his final World Cup.
1: This is a 980 CFPL developing story.
0: In other news, air conditioners across London are struggling to keep up as the temperature continues to soar. Environment Canada says temperatures for an area stretching basically from Windsor to Ottawa could reach the low to mid-30s today and tomorrow as well. 980 CFPL weather specialist John Wilson says an orange heat warning remains in effect for London.
2: A mix of sun and cloud, plenty hot and plenty humid again today, although we may not quite set the third record high in a row. 32 degrees today, humidex of 42. That won't be a record, but it still deserves the heat warning we still have.
0: There will be some slight relief tomorrow, although not much. We're expecting a mix of sun and cloud with a high of 29 degrees. There's also a chance for some showers and a risk of pop-up thunderstorms in the afternoon. People are being warned to watch for signs of heat stroke, including dizziness, nausea, and intense fatigue during this heat wave. You may find some extra cash in your bank account this morning. Eligible Canadians will start seeing the first of their quarterly payments from the federal government's Canada Groceries and Essentials Benefit. It was designed to help lower-income households every 3 months, with amounts ranging from a few hundred dollars to more than $1,000 per family, depending on marital status and the number of children in the household. A one-time payment worth 50% of the benefit's annual value was issued in June. The $50 million renovation at Cascades Casino London is now complete after more than 2 years of phased construction. The casino has added 14,000 square feet of new space, including expanded gaming, some new restaurants, and its first Proline Plus sportsbook lounge. General manager of Cascades Casino London, Darcy Romanin, tells 980 CFPL they've expanded in a major way.
3: That's a great investment that we've done here in London. Expanded our casino and our food offerings. We've got 80,000 square feet now available. Added in a couple of family-friendly restaurants. We've got Match here, which has a great patio, a great neighborhood pub feel.
0: The upgrades also include 18 table games and 900 slot machines. Since opening in 1999, the casino has also generated more than $107 million for the City of London through its host municipality agreement. And amid rampant speculation that Taylor Swift and Travis Kelce will be holding wedding celebrations at Madison Square Garden in New York City tonight, there are also reports that the couple may have already tied the knot. ABC's Andrea Fuji has more.
4: This morning, reports Taylor Swift and Travis Kelce are already husband and wife. Some news outlets saying the two tied the knot in a private, small ceremony ahead of today's big event at Madison Square Garden, which is lit up with pink lights.
0: It's a star-studded guest list with many already spotted in the area, including Ed Sheeran and Selena Gomez. Stevie Nicks will reportedly be among the performers at the wedding. In sports, there are three more round of 32 matches at the World Cup today. Argentina is back in action against Cape Verde. Egypt will take on Australia. The winners of those matches will then play each other in the round of 16. In the late match tonight, Colombia will face Ghana. In Toronto's final World Cup match, as hosts Cristiano Ronaldo and Portugal pulled off a dramatic 2-1 win over Croatia last night, Portugal advances and will take on Spain in the round of 16. In the late match, Switzerland defeated Algeria 2-0 in Vancouver. Swiss fans Hans Schran says it was meaningful for him to be able to watch his team play twice in his home province.
5: It's sad that Vancouver is kind of at the close of their portion of the World Cup, but you know what, just the opportunity to have so many games here, and I'm really proud of how Vancouver did everything in hosting.
0: Switzerland awaits the winner of the Colombia-Ghana matchup. Turning to Major League Baseball action, the Blue Jays take on the Mariners in Seattle following a day off. Dylan Cease is scheduled to start for the Jays, while the Mariners will send Luis Castillo to the mound. You can listen to the game live on 980 CFPL starting at 10 o'clock tonight. The Montreal Canadiens continue to secure their young core. They have signed goalie Jakub Dubas to a three-year contract extension. The deal carries an average annual value of $5.36 million. And the Saskatchewan Roughriders are in the nation's capital to take on the Ottawa Redblacks in CFL action tonight. Back to the morning show with Devin Peacock. 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
1: From the 980 CFPL Covent Garden Market Weather Center, here's John Wilson.
2: Another record high maximum yesterday, 34.4, beat the 1966 record by half a degree. And here we are with another hot day. This will be the last really hot one, 32 today, Humidex 42. And a mix of sun and cloud, there is a chance of a thunderstorm along the way today. And Humidex around 42, so there's plenty of juice there. 20 degrees tonight, not quite a record this time. 29 tomorrow, also not a record, but still partly sunny with a chance of a thunderstorm. The big chance of showers or thunderstorms is Sunday with a cold front coming through. 26 there. Monday, cloudy and 26. A little relief there. Today's high, 32.
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2: Mix of sun and cloud today.
8: Chance of showers. There's a risk of a thunderstorm. High of 32. It's going to feel like 42 with the humidex. Partly cloudy tonight. Risk of a thunderstorm again. Low of 20. It'll be a little cooler tomorrow, but still pretty warm. High of 29. It is going to feel like 36 with the humidex. And then it's a little bit cooler Sunday into next week. Highs of 26 through 28. Sunday through next Thursday. Right now, we are sitting at, let me get you an updated temperature here. We are sitting at 24 degrees, feels like 32. So this week, we had a Canada Day that looked a little bit different, partially because it was so hot in the East End. They canceled some Canada Day events. We saw that across the country just because of weather and the heat. But Canada Day was a little bit different this year with some celebrations ending a tradition of, at least for this year, not going to say long-term for no fireworks, with East Lions Community Center and Byron Sports Complex. Now, in the East End, they further went an extra step in terms of the weather. But one of the main reasons, both well in advance of Canada Day announced that they would not be doing fireworks, was the cost. Now, there were some also reduced sponsorships, but funding this just became a little bit more difficult. We've talked in the past that maybe you take a break for a couple of years, you can get some drones, you do a drone show, and it's easy on the one hand to say, oh, I'll just switch over to a drone show, but drones can be very expensive. That's not even including the upkeep and just making sure that they're all set to go every year when you do them. Although I do wonder if we were to, and I'm not necessarily advocating away from fireworks because I like fireworks, but if we were to at some point, and I use the royal we, shift over to drone shows, right now the fireworks bylaw is pretty tight in terms of when they can be held in terms of fireworks. If we just had drones, would there be the possibility for more since the sound might not be as big of an issue? It's a possibility, I guess. But I mention this partially because this is not just a Canadian phenomenon. Our friends down in the United States are celebrating their 250th birthday. Tomorrow is the 4th of July. And there are some smaller communities in the United States that are saying we just are going to have to forego the fireworks displays because of cost. The cost is an issue for some different towns and cities across the United States. Prices have skyrocketed. Others are saying they just can't find enough crews or equipment because some of the bigger celebrations have booked everything first. So it's interesting in terms of what might be happening here with fireworks displays, not just in Canada, but also in the United States. Is this something where we are in the beginning of the end for fireworks? I don't think there will be a time where you don't have some sort of a show to go and enjoy something, be it fireworks now or drones in the future. But maybe this is a bit of a change that is starting to happen, which won't be right away, but could be a long in the long run, maybe 5-10 years. What do these celebrations look like, be it Canada Day, July 4th, or anything in between? It could be a different situation that we have right now, because we had two in London this year, and we've seeing more in the United States as well. So maybe a changing of the guard when it comes to those types of celebrations. Maybe not. Again, I'm not anti-firework, but it seems to be more than just a hiccup here, what we're seeing for some of these fireworks displays. We'll take a break. When we return, the morning spotlight. This is The Morning Show with Devin Peacock on 980 CFPL.
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8: A mix of sun and cloud, chance of showers with a risk of a thunderstorm today. High of 32, it's going to feel like 42 with the Humidex. Partly cloudy tonight, risk of a thunderstorm again. low of 20. Let's see what's in the spotlight today. This is where we take a longer look at the stories making headlines today. We have three stories in the spotlight, and we start with the World Cup. London is preparing for what could be one of the city's biggest sports celebrations in years as thousands of fans head to Victoria Park for the round of 16 match that Canada is going to play at the FIFA World Cup. The park will host London's official FIFA Canada fan event, with organizers expecting between 3,000 and 5,000 people to watch Canada take on Morocco on a giant outdoor screen. It's the only official FIFA Canada event scheduled for London during the tournament. It comes as Canada reaches the knockout stage for the Men's World Cup for the first time. The event will be hosted by 980 CFPL's Mike Stubbs. The festivities will begin well before kickoff with an opening ceremony, family activities, soccer skills challenges, a mini soccer pitch, photo opportunities, giveaways, food trucks, and a beer garden. Fans attending the event will also receive Canadian flags while supplies last. Entertainment will continue after Canada's match with live performances from London musicians before another World Cup is shown. A World Cup game is shown on the big screen later in the afternoon. The celebration will wrap up Saturday evening with a DJ performance. Because temperatures are expected to remain high, organizers are reminding fans to come prepared with refillable water bottles, sunscreen, lawn chairs or blankets. Water stations and shaded tents will be available throughout the park. To help manage the crowds, London Transit is going to offer free rides all day Saturday, giving fans a safe and affordable way to get downtown and back home. Now, if Victoria Park does reach capacity, there are other places to watch the match. The BMO Centre is going to host its own free watch party with local pubs, including Scott's Corner, also expected to have packed crowds as London watches Canada's World Cup run continue. Now, turning our attention to the weather, London and all of southwestern Ontario continues to melt under a week-long duration of heat that is expected to last until at least tomorrow. Today's forecast calls for a high of 32, with the humidex making it feel more like 42. Low's going to drop down to 20 tonight. Tomorrow will be cooler with a high of 29 expected, but that will come with a humidex of 36. Health officials are reminding you to drink water frequently to avoid strenuous outdoor activity during the hottest hours of the day, and to spend time in air conditioning buildings wherever possible. They're also encouraging Londoners to check regularly on older adults, people living alone, and anyone who may be vulnerable to heat-related illnesses. The extreme temperatures are putting pressure on local infrastructure. The 402 westbound near Sarnia remains closed this morning after the pavement buckled in the heat. That forced a lengthy closure between Oil Heritage Road and Wondaman Road. Drivers are being detoured while crews resurface the damaged section. The same area experienced similar problems last summer, and engineers say these types of failures are becoming more common as prolonged periods of extreme heat place additional stress on roads. The heat is also creating challenges at the Terrace Lodge Long-Term Care Home in Aylmer. A chiller that provides air conditioning to residents' rooms failed just before the current heat wave began. While cooling remains available in some common areas, temperatures in some of the resident rooms have reportedly reached about 30 degrees. County officials say portable air conditioners, fans, and cooling stations have been set up throughout the building, and residents are being encouraged or assisted to spend time in cooler areas. Contractors continue to work to repair the system, but replacement parts are still being sourced, and there's no timeline for when full air conditioning will be restored. Officials say no residents have been hospitalized because of the heat, but crews are continuing efforts to keep everyone safe until the repairs are done. And millions of Canadians are expected to receive a larger federal benefit payment starting today as the government officially launches the Canada Groceries and Essentials Benefit. The new program replaces the GST-HST credit but serves a similar purpose by providing quarterly tax-free payments to Canadians with low and modest incomes to help cover the cost of everyday necessities. The first payment under the new name will be issued today. It will also be the first payment calculated using 2025 income tax returns, and it includes a 25% increase in benefit amounts. The federal government says that increase will remain in place through 2031. Depending on income and family circumstances, eligible Canadians could receive up to $679 annually for a single individual, up to $890 for couples or common law partners, plus up to $234 for each eligible child under the age of 19. The exact amount varies based on household income reported on last year's tax return. There is no separate application required. Filing a 2025 tax return is all that's needed for Canada, the Canadian Revenue Agency, to determine eligibility. Canadians with direct deposits set up through the CRA should receive the amount automatically today, while others will receive a check in the mail. The government estimates that more than 12 million Canadians will qualify for the benefit. Anyone expecting a payment who does not receive it is being asked to wait 10 business days before contacting the CRA. Checking out the price of gas, there was no change at the pumps overnight. There had been an indication that there would be a drop, but that did not happen. Most stations are charging $1.62.9 for a liter of regular this morning. It's looking like prices are going to remain steady for the next couple of days. Diesel is selling for $1.82.9 per liter today. There were some stations charging in the mid-$1.50 range this morning, but that was pretty early, and you can expect that to change. A good time to always wait for a deal is to wait until 6 p.m. to fill up. At last check, the Costcos were sitting at $1.49.9 for regular. Checking out what happened on this day in history, in the year 1608, Samuel de Champlain established a settlement at Quebec City. Its residents faced countless hardships, including cold weather and disease. By the time a relief ship arrived at Quebec a year later, all but eight of the party were dead. In 1797, the Law Society of Upper Canada was formed. In 1814, Fort Erie, Ontario, was seized by an American force under Jacob Brown. The force, the last foreign troops to occupy Canadian soil, retreated 4 months later. In 1870, R.B. Bennett, Canada's Prime Minister from 1930 to 1935, was born in New Brunswick. He died in Britain in 1947. In 1909, a fire in Cobalt, Ontario, left one-third of the community's 6,000 residents homeless. In 1916, the first loudspeaker was used at a teachers' convention in New York's Madison Square Garden. The device was perfected by AT&T using an Audion Trio developed by radio pioneer Lee DeForest to provide undistorted amplification. In 1928, in London, John Logie Baird set the world's first color television transmission. In 1934, the Canada Act created the Bank of Canada. In 1954, more than 14 years after food rationing began, it ended in Britain. In 1957, Canadian industrialist Cyrus Eaton founded the annual Conference on World Affairs and Science in Nova Scotia. In 1965, Trigger, the famed horse of cowboy and movie star Roy Rogers, died at the age of 33. In 1968, a bill making horse racing legal in Ontario on Sundays and giving responsibility to municipalities was given final reading in the legislature. In 1981, the Arctic Explorer, under charter to the Canadian government for surveys off the East Coast, sunk off Newfoundland's northern tip, killing 13 people. In 1987, two men became the first hot air balloon travelers to cross the Atlantic. British millionaire Richard Branson and Swedish-born designer Per Ligstrand were forced to jump into the sea as their craft went down off Scotland. In 1991, former corporate enemies Apple Computer and IBM publicly joined forces on a broad pact to swap technologies and develop new machines. In 2008, Larry Harmon, who turned Bozo the Clown into a business staple, died at the age of 83. In 2012, Andy Griffith died at the age of 86. And on this day in 2024, Lieutenant General Jenny Carignan was appointed Canada's next defense chief. She became the first woman to hold the Canadian Armed Forces top job. Happy birthday to Michelle, whose birthday is tomorrow. Hope it's a good day for you. Today's celebrity birthdays include Kurtwood Smith, who turns 83, Montel Williams is 70, writer and London native David Shore is 67, Tom Cruise is 64, Connie Nielsen is 61, Olivia Munn is 46, and Elle King turns 37. If you'd like to celebrate a birthday, anniversary, or a milestone, send me an email at devin@980cfpl.ca. That's the morning spotlight. We need to pause. When we return, we'll have more of The Morning Show with Devin Peacock on 980 CFPL.
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8: This The federal government has launched a new nuclear energy strategy that seeks to build at least 10 new large-scale reactors in Canada and expand global exports over the next 15 years. The strategy builds on Ottawa's overall aim to double electricity capacity by 2050, something the government argues requires zero-emission power sources like nuclear to avoid wide-scale environmental impacts. Nuclear power will also be key to achieving Canada's artificial intelligence goals. That is according to some experts, with reactors also being seen by both government and AI hyperscalers as reliable, low-emission sources for powering large data centers. The strategy aims to have two new large-scale reactors under construction by 2035, with five more planned or under development by 2040. It also calls for the commercial rollout of at least one new nuclear reactor outside Ontario and the creation of a Canadian-made microreactor by 2035. This matches with Ontario's own plans on nuclear power. Clean Prosperity is a Canadian climate policy organization that advocates for pragmatic solutions to build a low-carbon economy. So let's talk about this. To do that, we're joined by Brendan Frank, Clean Prosperity's Vice President of Policy. Thanks for your time today.
1: Good to be with you.
8: So we have both the federal and the provincial governments right now both talking about nuclear energy and strategies and plans for the future. What sort of role could nuclear play in our future here?
1: So right now in Canada, there are 17 nuclear reactors that are operational or undergoing refurbishment. 16 are in Ontario and one is in New Brunswick. Ontario is looking to potentially double the number of nuclear reactors it has on its grid. Right now, about 50% of the province's electricity comes from nuclear. New Brunswick gets about 30 to 40% of its electricity from nuclear. And there are two other provinces in Western Canada that are interested in building their first reactors. That's Saskatchewan and Alberta. So we're looking at a doubling or even tripling of Canada's nuclear capacity.
8: When you talk about doubling or tripling, I mean, that's pretty big. I mean, what is the significance of this? I mean, how big could this be?
1: Yeah, so if we think about Canada's economic, national security, geopolitical ambitions, electricity is a huge part of that. Last month, the federal government released a national electricity strategy with the goal of doubling the amount of electricity supply that Canada has by 2050. And nuclear could be a pretty significant portion of that in some provinces. You know, it's not a panacea, it's not the be-all end-all, but it could be a component of that build-out. Nuclear offers a couple of features or attributes that no other non-emitting source of electricity offers.
8: How big of a part could nuclear play in terms of Canada getting towards, because we talk often, there's a lot of talk about, by 2035, 2040, 2050, having a situation where we are, net zero emissions at some point. What sort of role could nuclear play in that?
1: So the modeling that we've done at our organization shows that it is a lot easier to achieve a net zero grid by 2050 if nuclear is part of the picture. If we're not building nuclear, then we are probably relying mostly on wind, solar, batteries, and maybe natural gas with carbon capture and storage. You can think of it like a balanced diet or like a sports team, right? You don't want to have too much of any one food in your diet. You don't want to have a hockey team of all defensemen or all forwards. You need a good mix, and they sort of hedge against the other. You can build them all out at the same time, and in the event that you can't get as far as you thought with one energy source, you have the others to back them up. So we're looking at a situation where nuclear currently provides about 15% of Canada's electricity supply. I think if the federal and provincial ambitions are realized, we could see that bump up to more like 25 or 30%.
8: How big of a change is this from before? Is this, it's nuclear's not new, obviously. It's been around for a long time. But the way we're talking about it now, or at least we're hearing some of these governments talk about it, seems new or new-ish?
1: Yeah. So Canada has a rich history with its commercial nuclear sector. It was started in the 40s, and Ontario built out its fleet of nuclear reactors over the course of the 60s, the 70s, and 80s. And what happened afterwards was electricity demand flattened out. It wasn't growing year over year. Basically, all of the efficiencies in the system eliminated the need to build out new sources of generation. And that's changed in the past 10 years or so. There's been a recognition of how important electricity is to meeting Canada's climate goals, to achieving economic growth. And I think that has been reflected in both the rhetoric of our policymakers, but also the actions of our policymakers. There's a real focus on building out nuclear for the first time in a generation. So it is both new and not new.
8: We've got provinces talking about this specifically, you know, since we're in Ontario, focused on Ontario, we've got Ontario talking about this. How does what the federal government has said and done, they're looking to maybe de-risk this a little bit for the provinces. How does the federal government help the provinces move forward on this?
1: Yeah, it's a great question. So electricity is provincial jurisdiction. Sections 91 and 92 of the Constitution lay out for federal and provincial responsibilities, and electricity is basically the sole domain of the provinces. They're responsible for planning the build-out of their grids, managing all of that. Nuclear is a little bit different because nuclear power is federally regulated through the Canadian Nuclear Safety Commission. So there actually is a federal process that anyone looking to build a nuclear reactor has to go through in a way that they don't with, say, a wind project or a solar project or a battery project. That process can be quite long and quite arduous, and no one has successfully pushed a nuclear project through that process for decades. So what the federal government is looking to do is provide clarity on that process with clearer timelines so that a utility that actually wants to build a reactor knows roughly how long it's going to take and how much it's going to cost.
8: I saw the release that Clean Prosperity put out on this little over a week ago, and there was a term that I love, suitably ambitious, which I think is a really, I like that term. What needs to happen to make this a reality?
1: So I think we've touched on quite a few of them already. Another one I would point to is cost. Building a nuclear reactor, with or without a streamlined federal process, is a pretty serious undertaking. These are multi-billion dollar projects. So the federal government is offering financial support for these projects through loans and tax credits. That seems to have gotten the first nuclear project up and running. That's the small modular reactor build at the Darlington station in Ontario. I think we'll be looking at, especially in the case of Saskatchewan and Alberta, similar types of federal support to bring that first-of-kind cost down. And from there, you know, you get all the project managers and engineers comfortable with building. They can do it more cheaply the second time, and then we go from there. And we think that plan is suitably ambitious because nuclear is not a one-size-fits-all. It's not the be-all, end-all for Canada's electrification ambitions, but it's a reasonable bet as part of an overall strategy to increase the use of electricity throughout the economy.
8: I also think it's maybe a bit overdue. I mean, there's been a lot of talk in this country about pipelines, and I understand why, but we haven't really talked about nuclear as much, and we probably should be talking about it more, and now we are.
1: Absolutely. I mean, if we rewind the tape 10 years, this wasn't on the radar at all. And I just think there's a recognition now that it's a lot easier to achieve Canada's climate and energy goals if nuclear is part of that mix. And we're seeing that reflected in policy now.
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16: Another hot one after a second straight record high yesterday. We won't be setting one today. 35 is the 1949 record. We're not getting there. We weren't far off of that yesterday. 34.4 beat the 1966 record. Today, not quite as hot, but still humid and, well, still hot. 32 degrees, humidex 42. With partly sunny sky and all that humidity, a risk of a thunderstorm along the way, either early or late today, and 20 degrees overnight. That won't be an overnight minimum record. And last night, we just missed one. 29 degrees tomorrow, partly sunny, risk of a thunderstorm, and 26 on Sunday, mostly cloudy, a better risk of showers or a thunderstorm after a relieving cold front comes through. Today's high, 32.
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0: As per usual, there is a lot going on in the city this weekend. The London Majors are home to Chatham tonight. You can see the Majors game live at Labatt Park. Game time's at 7:05. They will be on the road Sunday in Toronto at 2 p.m. I think the big event of the weekend is not a surprise. The watch party for FIFA and Canada's game against Morocco. There's going to be thousands of people in the downtown at Victoria Park for this. They have started their setup already, and they're going to have a lot going on, from some soccer-themed activities, food, interactive experiences. There's going to be a licensed beer garden. It's going to be in support of the Children's Health Foundation, by the way. The entire event will be hosted by Mike Stubbs. Starts at 12:30, runs until 8:30, so this is a full day. People might obviously come and go. We've got Canada and Morocco in the early game. That's at 1 p.m. And then the 5 p.m. game has France and Paraguay. Paraguay upset Germany to advance. Had Germany won, that would have been France-Germany, which would have been quite the matchup. Also seems like too good of a matchup for the round of 16, considering they're both such huge soccer powers. But nevertheless, it's going to be a lot of fun. So that'll be on Saturday, Victoria Park. Well, something else that's happening on Saturday, there's some really interesting, if you're looking for different ways to maybe meet people or just be active, Backroads Brews and Shoes has a walking group that's at 8 a.m. on Saturday. That's free. London Bicycle Cafe has the Front Runners Morning Run. That's at 9 a.m. That's also free. Keeping in lockstep with the Bicentennial and really just appreciating London, Museum London has a history walk on Saturday. It's $16, but it's from 10:30 until 11:45. Gibbons Park has a regifted day happening tomorrow. That's free. That's from 11 a.m. to 4 p.m. Covent Garden Market's going to have a Gather and Glow Market from 3 p.m. to 7 p.m. There are a couple outdoor movies tomorrow. One is at the East Lyons Community Center. That'll be Willy Wonka and the Chocolate Factory. The other's at the Southeast Optimist Park. That's Thunderbirds. Both are free. Then on Sunday, the unofficial tribute show for Taylor. This is a tribute to the eras of Taylor Swift. It'll be at Centennial Hall at 2 p.m. Tickets are on sale for that. Centennial Hall is also going to have a Prince experience at 7:30. Tickets on sale for that. Taylor Swift apparently is getting married today, or she might already be married, or I don't know what the heck is going on with that. Do people care? I know there are obviously people who do care about Taylor Swift a great deal, but by and large, is this something people are interested in? Should we be talking about this on Monday? Is essentially what I'm asking.
1: Probably, because it's one of those things that everyone want to talk about it. But the thing that it just worries me for the future husbands and wife that are going to get married is because, you know, that conversation is going to happen. We already know people want to get married. Some people want to be like, oh, I want the best venue, the best this. Imagine saying that you want something like that, inviting a random 1,000 people, because they're gonna do it at the Madison Square Garden.
0: Yeah, so apparently they have built some big castle that's gonna be in. I'm sure they're gonna release photos at some point, because it's hard to wrap around what all these different reports have been. There was one story today that they've already gotten married in secret, and then this whole thing today is going to be just a big ceremony. I don't know.
1: Probably that's what's going to happen. A lot of people do that. They get married legally, and then they do the ceremonies, and the ceremonies are just like after the fact.
0: Can you imagine getting married at like Canada Life Place, though? I mean, that would just...
1: Trust me, there's some people that will love that.
0: I guess. I mean, it's nothing against Canada Life Place. It's just not be my location for something like
1: what
0: that.
1: Would you marry Canada Life Place? Oh, okay. I thought it was a church.
0: But we may have a Taylor Swift update for you. She and Travis Kelce donated $26 million to a bunch of charities yesterday as well. So a busy weekend in and outside of London, and go Canada, go. My thanks to Brendan Frank and to Jordan Smith and to Tom Partalas for coming on the show. Juan Jimenez is our technical producer. Steve Spruill, Barry Slater, and David Bochner are our engineers. Stay tuned for the Brad Smith Show and for London Live coming up with Mike Stubbs later this afternoon. Toronto Blue Jays are in action tonight. It's a late game. They're in Seattle. Start time is at 10. First pitch is at 10:10. 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
16: Good morning. It's 9 o'clock. I'm Scott Monick. A mix of sun and cloud and 26 degrees in London, with the humidex, it feels like 37. London's Victoria Park will be transformed into a World Cup soccer fan zone tomorrow as Canada prepares to face Morocco in a round of 16 showdown. A free Canada celebrates the FIFA World Cup event will start in the park at 12:30. Xanth Jarvis with Tourism London tells 980 CFPL a massive viewing party for the Canada match will start at 1 o'clock.
17: We're going to be bringing in screens, working with the FIFA Canada team to bring in screens to be able to watch these games and activations and having a beer garden and lots of different programming between the games that will really be fun and engaging for everyone to stick around and watch and check out a lot more than just the game.
16: Throughout the day, soccer fans can also enjoy some live entertainment and interactive activities. There will also be food vendors and a licensed beer garden. London Mayor Josh Morgan says London Transit will be providing free rides throughout the day on Saturday.
18: What I did was I reached out to a number of partners, including London Hydro, who became the premier sponsor for sponsoring free transit across the city on Saturday. It's London Hydro, the City of London, and London Tourism who are all sponsoring that.
16: Tomorrow's event will be emceed by our very own Mike Stubbs and will run until 8:30 in the evening. Toronto hosted its final World Cup match of the tournament last night, and it was an

0: Instant classic. Superstar Cristiano Ronaldo scored on a penalty kick to help Portugal beat Croatia 2-1 to advance to the round of 16. Croatia thought it had evened up the match in the final minute, but the goal was overturned by VAR and ruled offside. After the match, thousands of Portuguese fans swarmed the team's hotel in Toronto to celebrate. In the late match in Vancouver last night, Switzerland defeated Algeria 2-0 to advance. In other news, a heat dome stretching across the province will bring more extreme heat and humidity to London today. An orange heat warning issued by Environment Canada is still in effect for London. 980 CFPL weather specialist John Wilson says the temperature will once again soar into the low 30s.
1: 32 degrees today, humidex 42, so still plenty humid enough to give you a mix of sun and cloud with a chance of a building thunderstorm at some point, and 20 degrees tonight, which won't quite be an overnight high minimum record.
0: A little bit of relief is on the way on Saturday. The forecast calls for a high of 29 degrees with a risk of thunderstorms late in the afternoon. The federal government is extending its latest helping hand with its boosted affordability benefit. Eligible Canadians will begin receiving their quarterly payments today, including a 25% boost for the next 5 years to what was previously called the GST-HST credit. Earlier in June, a one-time payment worth 50% of the benefit's annual value was issued. Prime Minister Mark Carney pitched the affordability measure back in January as a way to help Canadians cope with economic uncertainty and the rising cost of essentials. And Taylor Swift and Travis Kelce may already be married. Several reports say the couple actually said their vows in a small private ceremony before the big party for 1,000 guests expected tonight at Madison Square Garden in New York City. ABC's Andrea Fuji has more.
2: It's a star-studded guest list, many who've already been spotted in the area, including Ed Sheeran, Sabrina Carpenter, and one of Taylor Swift's besties, Selena Gomez, getting ready. Stevie Nicks will reportedly be among the performers at the wedding.
0: The couple has reportedly donated $26 million to charities this week ahead of tonight's wedding at MSG. 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
3: From 9 till noon, he's here. If you don't know Brad, you're lucky. My bro is here with you. He's here to f*** up. Or could it be people?

0: Oh, God, it's Friday, and I hope you're excited to get into the weekend. And I'm here to start your Friday off so that you can cruise into that weekend. And yes, this is not a visual medium. I'm speaking into a microphone right now, but I just said cruise and put my hand forward like it was going out the window where the, you know, when you're young, you just crack the window down and you're that age where you realize if you just change your hand trajectory, your arm can go up and down and you spend hours doing that. Yeah, I just did that. We can cruise into the weekend. It's no BS. I'm Brad Smith. I'm excited. Screw it. It's Friday. I can't say the other word, but I'd love to. We can get into so much today, and we're going to. I'm going to, after the break, I'm going to get into a week in review. It was well-received last week, so we're going to bump that up. There's a lot that's gone on in Canada this week, not only with Canada Day and Canada soccer at the FIFA World Cup, but we are going to talk about StatsCan just dropping new numbers yesterday, saying that that number of Canadians that have fled south of the border to the United States, fled Canada in general, has reached 150,000 Canadians in the last five quarters. That is absolutely insane. We're going to talk about that at 11:20 with a very famous content creator on Instagram, Kaylor Betts. He himself has made the decision to kind of diversify his trade down to the United States. Have a house in Florida and one here. We're going to talk about the process and why so many people are going this route. Although for a lot of people, that's an inane question. But we got to talk about last night's game. And if you didn't see it, Portugal versus Croatia, I was talking about it a lot yesterday because I know the great people in Mississauga, just outside of downtown Toronto, huge Croatian community. Croatia Park was probably out of its mind last night, where they would all gather probably with the big screen with all their jerseys on screaming, and the Portuguese fans, oh my God, did they ever show up in downtown Toronto, because two of the greatest players in soccer today, Luka Modric and Cristiano Ronaldo played last night, and the fan bases couldn't be better. Cristiano Ronaldo, one of the greatest soccer players ever, top three argument to be made of all time, had never scored a goal in the World Cup in a knockout round. So early in the game, gets this beautiful lob pass. One touches it in the net. Everyone's going crazy. Ooh, offside. But then he gets a chance. In the second half, they call a penalty shot. In the box, everybody's standing on their feet in Toronto Stadium. There's no one sitting down to watch Cristiano Ronaldo do this
1: against a goalkeeper who has excelled from penalties in Ivanovic. Ronaldo. 1-1 in Toronto. And Cristiano Ronaldo can get them to cry soon once more.
0: And I almost get emotional now thinking about that. I don't have a vested stake in the game. I just have a vested stake in the beautiful Canadians who showed up to support, you know, their heritage and their former homeland, some of them. This was absolutely insane. There was a lot of controversy around the end of the game. It was jam-packed in the second half. Like, you know, sometimes you have to explain to people, like the person I was watching with last night, about extra time in soccer. Yes, it goes 90 minutes, two halves, except after each half, you can have extra time based on, you know, like the setups, if someone scored, the time they add on at the end. Well, they added on like 12 minutes. They said 10. It ended up being 12. Croatia scores with no time on the clock. The game's supposed to be over. Everyone's waiting for the whistle to be blown, right? Everyone's go, oh God, what's going to happen? Blah, blah, blah. We got to tie it up. This is our last chance. Our star player, Luka Modric, we're never going to see him again. But then the goal doesn't count. They score with literally no time on the clock. Everyone's going insane. And then, boom, they go to video replay. And Santi, can we play clip 13 before we get to the hotel clip? Because clip 13 is explaining, Sky Sports in Australia is explaining why this goal didn't count. And then I want our resident soccer official to come in and explain it as well. So this is Sky Sports saying why Croatia's tying goal in the final seconds didn't count.
2: Now, in this case, there is a microchip inside the World Cup ball which records highly accurate real-time data on everything, including movement, speed, trajectory, and crucially, touches by players. Now, this chip feeds information back to the VAR.
0: Technology!
2: The sensor in the ball produces that clear waveform graphic and spikes there if it makes contact. VAR assistant Jared Gillett spotted that spike and instructed the referee to go to the monitor disallowing Croatia's goal.
0: Explain this to me, because I get it. There's a chip in the ball. There's a chip in the football, in the NFL, so that you can see exactly where the spot is, so that we don't have to, short by inches. Inches? They've been giving inches the whole game. But this one, they're saying it touched the player. I've watched this review 94 times. It maybe grazes his hair.
3: I mean, but what, you cannot fight against the machine, right?
0: You have
3: 50 cameras and they are recording 50 frames per second. So if the sensor shows you that the player touched the ball, it's offside. Now the discussion is like, should it be offside, a play that cannot be detected by a human eye? That's the debate. But now we cannot discuss if it was offside or not. It was offside. The machine said it.
0: Yeah. You said you can't fight against the machine, even though in 1991, there was a band that told me to rage against the machines. But listen, the crowd outside of Ronaldo's hotel last night in Toronto was something to behold. There's thousands of people just cheering, and eventually Ronaldo himself came out and waved to the crowd. This is the crowd's reaction. Isn't that insane? And as I'm playing that, this is how big the clip is. I'm playing that. I'm looking at the TV. The TV's playing the clip just as I'm playing it of Ronaldo actually just pumping up the fans, telling them to make more noise. And so this is the Canadian way of explaining what happened last night to anybody who's like not overly excited about soccer, right? We're blessed here to be in this country where we love hockey so much. A lot of us love football. And but hockey is that thing that we associate with when we're kids. A lot of us, I associate with Patrick Waugh, 1993, lifting the Stanley Cup over his head and then going in the press conference and going, I'm going to Disneyland. Like, that's how I associate 1993, the most happy time I had as a kid, seeing the Montreal Canadiens win the Stanley Cup. But now you think about the beautiful immigrants to this country, and largely when I'm talking about the Croatian community just outside of Toronto and Mississauga, and there's Croatians everywhere, but a large population there. A lot of them have never been back to their homeland in Croatia. A lot of them have never seen a World Cup match live. A lot of them have never seen either Luka Modric or Cristiano Ronaldo play in person, unless it's like a friendly game in Toronto or something that comes around here, and that's not World Cup action. So now you get the two biggest players, arguably, in the history of those countries. So essentially, Wayne Gretzky in Portugal and Mario Lemieux in Croatia coming to play for citizens and fans whose parents either emigrated here or have come from Portugal or Croatia. And now they get to see them. And people go, how would you spend that much money? Yeah, it's a lot of money. These tickets are crazy. But to get to see that, it's like, Brad, if you had the chance right now to go see Wayne Gretzky play a Stanley Cup final in 1993 against your Montreal Canadiens, would you? I go, yes, name the price. And it was crazy to see that because, if Wayne Gretzky comes out of a hotel room in Edmonton and lifts the cup up, everyone's out there doing the same thing. And so to see this happen and see the integration of what's happened in Canada since, the 1960s till now, and we can, a lot of people will have the immigration debate. I've been very open on where I stand about it now and what we've done to it now. But when you see that happen and you see the beauty of what was supposed to be the ideal diversity, you go, oh, man, that's awesome. I would spend any amount of money to do that. And the Portuguese fans showing up, they didn't show up when I asked for them to call yesterday. Only Mike, the Portuguese guy, called in to debate the Croatian, a Croatian listener about who was going to win. But 2-1, Mike, the Portuguese guy, 2-1, he was right on the final score. So you just, I got excited for other people to get excited last night. That was my empathetic moment where I really was like, oh man, that was just a great thing to watch. Now, we've got a great show for you. The entire thing is packed up. But when we come back, I've got some great news about the donation, fundraiser that we were doing yesterday. Just a small goal. Sell a bunch of my intro songs and this Con Man Carney song. Our goal was $500. We passed that. We're going to extend it. And I'm going to tell you how to get your hands on all of our songs while donating to a good cause. And it's our No BS Week in Review coming up after the break. Let's start a Friday off the right way, shall we? It's No BS. I'm Brad Smith. Let's get back to this.
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1: You can turn it up just a little, Santi. 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

0: All right, this is our Cod Mad Carney song. It's going to be my submission to the Eurovision contest. It's just going to be. Now that Canada's going into it. But yesterday, I thought, you know, I've had so many people reach out being like, Brad, you know, where can we download the intro songs to your show? Where can we get the Wait What? The Propaganda Breakdown. And then so many people from this Con Man Carney song, which was just a joke for the Eurovision contest that Canada's entering. Well, so many people wanted it. So I said, listen, let's put it together, but let's do it for a good cause. I just made a simple thing. Like, listen, we can put in as much or as little as you want. You can put a dollar in. It doesn't matter because it's all going to go to Food Banks Canada. We put that out yesterday and asked you guys, to see what to see if there was any interest. And it was. We broke our $500 goal. We raised $850 yesterday. And that's all because of you, the beautiful listeners. So what you can do is go to nobswithbs.com/playlists or just toggle down to the music section. You'll see donate now. And then once you donate, it could be any amount of money you want. We will send you all the songs that you need, the complete package. And we appreciate this because, again, doing it for a good cause. Post Canada's birthday, 2.2 million people using food banks per month. 700,000 of those are kids. So I just want to thank everybody who donated yesterday. And we will keep this open and going. And you can just go to the website. But we've got to do a little bit of a week in review now that it's Friday. Because it was a long, crazy week in Canada. Like it's been for a while. The parliament's off. People are off for the summer. But the news wheel and the news reels don't stop stopping. So it started off with, a great Canada win, getting us out of the round of 32 into the round of 16. But I do have to say that the most important thing that I saw this week was that even if you're a big time soccer person right now, like Jesse Marsh, coach of Team Canada, and you're in the spotlight, it still gets to you when really famous people text you. He was at the scrum this week and he was talking about, there's a couple people that I never thought that would be texting me during this run or texting me. And one of them is who, Jesse Marsh?
1: For me, getting to know Wayne Gretzky, for me as a hockey fan and like thinking about when I was a kid, like who were the greats of the era, like the fact that Wayne texts me daily, I'm just like, I have to pinch myself more than even being in the 16 of the World Cup. I'm like, I got a message from Wayne Gretzky.
0: And that was right after the weekend. That was right after the Stefan Eustachio goal. But also it was Pride over the weekend. And a lot of controversy caused by Mayor Olivia Chow was at the Pride parade and caught on a standard, Pride individual who was at the actual event at the parade herself, pulled Mayor Chow into the crowd to get a selfie. It was a video. And Mayor Chow said this on the video.
2: Mayor Olivia.
0: Yeah, Mayor Olivia Chow, free Palestine, because that is the most important thing to do as part of your doctrine to, go into election season right now, because, politics isn't crazy enough that we need to adopt this free Palestine thing. And I'll get into a larger conversation about where communism is going a little bit later in the show. But also Canada proved that you can be just a little bit crazy and still run for politics, as Scarlett Gillespie up in Hamilton is running for mayor of Hamilton. And she identifies as a trans woman, but she also showed up on stage and did her speech about wanting to run for mayor and why she wanted to run for mayor, complete with a sock puppet on her hand. I kid you not. I wanted to swear there. I kid you not. Sock puppet on stage talking about why she wanted to run for mayor.
3: I knew I wanted to run for mayor when Andrea Horvath refused to meet with me when I was the victim of a hate crime, and we were at the safety summit and she had her communications person, Amanda Kinnaird, stand in front of me like I was a feral dog when I actually just wanted to be respected. That's when I knew I wanted to run for mayor.
0: I'm not going to touch on the story because it needs a lot of nuance, obviously, but that was being done while a hand puppet was beside her moving and talking for itself. But listen, Canada Day happened, and you can't have a Canada Day without a Blue Jays game that happens on Canada Day, one of the greatest runouts of any O Canada you'll ever see. So let's just embrace that Canada Day was set off with the choir of what must have been 250 beautiful singers singing this to the Canadian fans at the Sky Dome.

0: something about a choir just always gets me pumped up. But CBC had to ruin Canada Day for a lot of people by bringing Justin Trudeau back on, because Trudeau, like, Justin, you know this, we're divided now. There's a line in the sand. Oh my God, everyone's saying we can't have discussions anymore, and we're divided. What do you say to those people who are screaming that so loud?
1: I see them as actually being a lot smaller than the volume with which they're shouting pays attention. And I think the more time Canadians actually sort of turn off their phone and go talk with each other and actually look at understanding and seeing how much we have in common as a country, and don't pay any mind to the people who say, oh my God, we're so divided.
0: We are? Who's saying we're so divided?
2: We're living in an increasingly dangerous and divided world.
0: Okay, the Prime Minister. Okay, maybe don't pay you're telling me not to pay attention to the Prime Minister? That's kind of bad PR for the Liberals there, right, Justin? But you've got Katie, and I'm just envious. But also on July 1st, Canada Day, the USMCA or CUSMA, the trade deal, we were going to find out whether it's going to get extended or go year over year. But, you know, Pete Hoekstra, the U.S. ambassador to Canada, has been, you know, on a lot of stations and podcasts talking about this. And, you know, the deal wasn't done. It wasn't renewed. And that's because Hoekstra said that the Canada was in the wrong? Okay, Pete, let's hear what you have to say.
3: We wouldn't go to our largest trading partner and say there's a rupture and we're actually going to be looking somewhere else.
0: Oh, when you don't have leverage, you don't go kill the trade deal and then say we're going to go to communist China. That, oh God, that's going to upset the person who has more leverage. God! Still have to work on my art of the deal. But Trump was quoted when talking about CUSMA or USMCA about wanting to have a deal, wanting to extend it, wanting to go further with it. And he said this.
4: Better as a country if we don't have an agreement.
5: So are you thinking of...
4: Yeah, I'm thinking about maybe we won't be able to make a deal. I would rather not have the USMCA.
0: Okay, well, I mean, listen, it goes to year over year now. This has been told by the food professor on our show right now that it's going to create instability specifically in the food business because we rely on the U.S. to get our food to them. But it's going to affect the generalized investment scenario or aura or atmosphere in the economic world in Canada. That can't be debated. Eric Cam will be in here a little bit later to talk about that. And Doug Ford, yesterday at a speech, said this about the current situation of this deal.
6: And what happens when there's uncertainty, no matter if it's in personal lives or people's businesses, it stalls investment.
0: Oh, it does. It stalls investment. Well, Pete Hoekstra was also on the food professor, Sylvain Charlebois' podcast. He said that the deal was in place and that Doug Ford came out with that campaign ad or that anti-American ad, the grifting ad that aired during the World Series. Pete Hoekstra said we canceled it after that. Now, there's a lot of questions around that because Trump came out and said it had nothing to do with it. But Doug Ford's realizing now that maybe I did have a little bit of, you know, maybe I did do the wrong thing. But listen, let's get rid of that. On Canada Day, let's get out of USMCA or CUSMA and let's have Carney make his big announcement to all the Canadians.
7: I'm pleased to announce that Canada will be joining the next Eurovision Song Competition. Yes.
0: Yes, in my first year, I haven't made life more affordable, but enjoy the grocery and essentials benefits hitting your bank this morning, even though that's your own GST money getting put back into your account. It's the same rebate. We're just calling it something different. And even though grocery prices and inflation are going to go far beyond what we're giving back to you, hey, have fun. You know what I mean? Oh, and Carney came out and blew the minds off of a lot of people who have been talking climate, whether it's pro or con, for a long time, and started his two-minute rant by saying this.
8: I promised you I wouldn't sugarcoat tough messages.
0: Okay, don't sugarcoat it, Mark. Tell me what you got.
8: The climate plan we inherited from the previous government was well-intentioned and well-suited for the times in which it was designed. The climate crisis is still with us, and our commitment to fighting it is absolute. The certainties of the world of 2015 are long gone.
0: Somebody told him to lose all his amanas and talk slowly like this. But the $200 billion climate plan didn't work. Since 2020, you've been the one largely advising Justin Trudeau on this climate plan. In fact, the UN and WEF policies on climate have largely shifted here, and that's what we're in. But they didn't work? Whew, that sucks. What? Don't worry. I mean, we're in a new place where we can have different conversations about climate, but the Liberals hear this. They get asked about how, you know, crazy it is to switch from net zero to coming out and saying, oh, by the way, the climate plan that we had didn't work. because Scott Reed, whose son does work for McCarney on CTV, couldn't answer the question, but just talked about what McCarney's good at.
9: Davos is, it casts a shadow that we're going to continue to discuss for not just years, decades.
0: Yeah, no, the Davos, we'll go back to the Davos speech. On the same week that we found out that the 5 years of carbon tax that we've been paying, that we've been arguing about at the pumps, during the grocery stores, on the debate of whether it increases prices or not, which has been proven, it increases prices. We found out that the 5 years of taxes, all that we've gone through, how much emissions did we avoid? How much did we pay in tax to avoid emissions? Oh my God, it adds up to 2 days of Chinese emissions. 5 years of taxes and heartache for 2 days of Chinese emissions. That's where we are right now. But don't worry, we're still net zero, right, Mark Carney? Or what's going to happen to our emissions with this new idea that you have with...
8: I want to be clear on this point. The changes we have made will mean that our emissions will be higher in the next few years than they were projected to be under the previous government's plan.
0: Well, I wonder how the Liberal Party is going to react to this, but most of them have been quite quiet, except for yesterday when Carney and David Eby and Danielle Smith all talk about the pipeline that's going into place. I'm just going to stop you. It's still a proposal. It's still just a proposal, but it's a big presentation. And this pipeline is going to go through BC. And BC, David Eby says, I'm not going to, stand in the way. We're not going to go to the court. That's because he got a huge financial package and incentives guaranteed. But Carney said one thing that pissed a lot of people off, that they're going to do what to export this? They're going to bring tankers close, right? We can have Canadian tankers now on the West Coast, Mark Carney?
2: Recognize a series of expectations around any proposed pipeline, the tanker ban remaining in place, proceeding with carbon capture associated or other emission reduction measures associated with that.
0: Yeah, so again, in this proposal, the tanker ban. So U.S. tankers can travel right there in that same region, but Canadians can't. So we'll get the oil out to somebody. But David Eby comes in and he gets asked about the condo bailout, the $1.4 billion whatever condo bailout. And this is one of the greatest metaphors of all time, I think, right? It's not a bailout. It's what, David Eby?
10: You buy something that's on liquidation. You don't say to yourself, I'm supporting a bailout for the store.
0: Yeah.
10: This is an opportunity for us to recognize the reality that people can't wait for housing.
0: When I go to a store and I buy stuff on liquidation, I think it's just like the condo developers who are, set to lose millions of dollars and you're bailing them out. What a dumb analogy. Those developers didn't lower their prices to try to sell those condos on their own. You're just paying them a below market share price and turning them into quote unquote affordable housing. And last but not least, you got to end on this because David Eby from the pilot test project province that is BC. Hopefully none of those policies roll out here, but David Eby so enchanted by Mark Carney that he says this to end his press conference.
10: It's obviously a high-stakes time for Canada. The big game's coming up. And the Prime Minister, this is a country when the chips are down, we really know how to come through, and this is a Prime Minister that is a tough negotiator and very persuasive, so do not be surprised if you see some Moroccan players crossing the field in advance.
0: Yeah, because the Parliament people from the Conservative Party got bribed and crossed the floor. Yeah, that's great. That's so funny that we can bring that together to have a majority to pass censorship bills and do all these proposals that might never come to fruition. That's a great week in review right there. It's No BS. I'm Brad Smith. We'll be back after the break. 416-870-6400. Call in. Tell me how you feel after that one.
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20: One more really hot day, and then it starts to cool off just a little bit. 32 degrees today, humidex 42, so still plenty humid enough to give you a mix of sun and cloud with a chance of a building thunderstorm at some point, and 20 degrees tonight, which won't quite be an overnight high minimum record. Saturday, partly sunny. Risk of a thunderstorm can't be ruled out. It's still very warm and humid. The high is 29 and 26 on Sunday. That's mostly cloudy with a pretty good chance of showers or a thunderstorm as a cold front goes by and gives us some relief. Today's high, 32.
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0: And you know what? It was so fun to do it pre-Canada Day. We did a all-Canadian playlist, and I just let Santi go off the rails, get his DJ skills in. So obviously we're continuing that for the rest of the weekend, or week. I'm not here on the weekend, Brad. This is Nelly Furtado, Maneater. Come on! She was at the game last night. They flashed to her at the Portugal-Croatia game, and it was like, oh my God, you remember when Nelly Furtado was everything back in the day? And now she is right now on our show. Just play it a little bit here, Santi. You know what? I think that back in the day when Taylor Swift was just on her rise and everything was, I'm 22 or what is it? Feels like I'm 22. Is it 22 or 23? Whatever it is, I was never a Swiftie, even though I did interview her in 2014 in Toronto when she was launching her 1989 album. And I will say, like, in all seriousness, that when I was sitting in this studio that they had closed off, the only people that were allowed in was my producer, myself, and our camera people. And then they had about 15 of her people and just herself. So it's me and her sitting there, and we get to ask her, or I get to ask her all about this rollout. I'm nervous because, you know, when you're sitting down, it's not celebrity, just when you're sitting down for an interview in general, and you, that's not part of your career up to now. Like, I just came off The Bachelor. Like, what do I know about TV? Well, they taught me really quickly, and as I'm sitting there, I'm realizing, man, this girl has class, demeanor. She can speak so eloquently, but when she says something about what she wants done, whether it's, you know, hair, makeup, or questions for the interview or prep, her team just was so at her beck and call, and not in a bad way. They just were commanded by her word. They looked at her and they were like, oh my God, it's so great to work for this person. So now she goes through this whole kind of 13-year quest since then, where it comes to her being literally one of the biggest stars in the entire world. The tour that she went on all over the world, the Eras, I think it's Eras tour, sold out everywhere. God, it lasted forever. Everybody had a friendship bracelet after and during this whole thing, while she's becoming, you know, a household name, whether you're a Swiftie or whether it's just T Swift or Taylor, whatever you want to call her, she meets Travis Kelce, this football player for the Kansas City Chiefs, who has this kind of reputation to be a brash, no BS style of player on the field. Doesn't look like a kind of love connection that would happen outside of the media world, and people are calling it fake, blah, all this stuff. I know as an NFL fan, when I was watching games and she was at them, I was so pissed off. Even though I like Taylor, every time they would turn the damn camera to show her 17 times a game. But now we're sitting in a real life, what is this, Prince Charming situation for Travis Kelce, where they are going to get married. Where? It's going to be a small little shindig. No. It's happening today at Madison Square Garden. Yeah, that's right. They reportedly donated Swift and Kelce $26 million just a few days ago to over 20 charities over the U.S. with their focuses. So that really got people's, like, you know, mentality or attention off of what's going on in Madison Square Garden. But they are literally closing down the area around MSG today. There's a no-fly zone. Security is going to be super tight. The event at the guest count is supposed to be 1,000 people. I'm like, 1,000 people for Madison Square Garden? Why'd you have to do it here? The Mecca. I get it. The Mecca. But as you look at this and the kind of secondary nature that the story's taken, you wonder, okay, are we just done with celebrity? I know I worked, literally, as an entertainment reporter. I worked as an entertainment reporter. I loved entertainment. It's just different now. It's no good stories or no actual, like, productive stories about anything else. The Kardashians took the entire entertainment narrative after 2010, and now it's just what kind of salacious stuff that we can get. So everyone, while they're excited for Taylor Swift to go marry Jason Kelce, and I mean everyone loosely, who are fans of hers, you go, why are you doing this? Why are you closing down a street? I just literally heard Zoran Mamdani, the mayor of New York, say that he wanted you to set your thermostat if you were a business. What did he want it to set at, Santi?
1: And to every business owner, please set your thermostats to 78 degrees.
0: Right, that's because
1: to alleviate the stress on our power grid.
0: Yeah, because they're going through an existential power crisis because they chose to close down their nuclear plant. And now they're going to every business owner 78 degrees. You think it's going to be 78 degrees set in the business that is Madison Square Garden? No, that thing's going to be popping with AC. Now, Liz, I'm talking about this because I feel like people will be talking about it. But when I think about this, it's like, oh, this is the done with celebrity for me. A guy who used to go to a movie theater once a month. Now I haven't been in years. I keep telling myself I'm going to go back for this movie. Never get in because why? The content's so good on TV. Just the same with celebrity. You could do this at Madison Square Garden. And there'll be pictures everywhere. But I don't care anymore. Congratulations to you. I hope that you're happy, but maybe you should have saved yourself a little money, just done it at a little private thing. Have the 1,000 people really kind of celebrate you in your moment and not make it a media spectacle that really, as I'm tracking the stories, hasn't become one. But that's what happens when you're on top and you think you're going to be on top forever. But you'll come back. That's what superstars do. When we come back after the break, though, we did a week in review, but I'm going to do something else. This is a week in communism. What has happened over the last 2 weeks has been absolutely astounding in the United States. And maybe just because it's more pronounced and on media. But the same thing's going on here in Canada, but we just don't talk about it. But New York, Seattle, Colorado, LA, these are all cautionary tales that we have to avoid. And I'll point them out now after the break. It's No BS. I'm Brad Smith. Let's get to a Friday, right?
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20: A mix of sun and cloud, plenty hot and plenty humid again today, although we may not quite set the third record high in a row. 32 degrees today, humidex of 42. That won't be a record, but it still deserves the heat warning we still have. And a mix of sun and cloud may pop a thunderstorm somewhere. Yesterday we didn't get one. The day before we did. Yesterday was Hamilton's turn and northeast of London's turn to get one. Saturday, partly sunny, risk of a thunderstorm, 29. Sunday, cooler, still pretty humid, but showers or a thunderstorm, a better possibility there, and a high of 26, which is rather more comfortable. Today's high, 32.
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1: All right, everybody, welcome back. It is our Canada Day playlist, so we're going to keep this going for the end of the day. But, you know, what's going on in the United States in the last 2 weeks is something that needs to be brought to the attention of a lot of Canadians. It really does, because I think that we have the exact same issues. It's just not being sold the same way, because when the United States has an issue, they go straight to their 24/7 media, which does have, regardless of its ineptitudes, a right and a left, and at least shows you both sides of the story, even if both are just filled with misinformation. But Zohran Mandami, the new mayor of New York, he's been a open democratic socialist for a long time. And this is just Zohran Mandami explaining democratic socialism.
2: For me, it means to be fighting for a society in which dignity is guaranteed to each and every member of this place. And I believe that the state should play a critical role in the distribution of that dignity.
1: Right. So just, it's flat out communism. It's not democratic socialism, because when the state plays a role to the part where you take away the means of production from anything that's private and becomes government or public, well, that is communism. But I don't want to jump into that, because Mandami says that this week in a speech that he's beaten capitalism.
3: These past months have shown us anything. It is that socialists not only understand economics just as well as the capitalists who came before, but that we can solve their years of mismanagement through an embrace of our principles.
1: Right, an embrace of our principles. We've beat capitalism. If anything, this has shown you that. This is David Montgomery talking about Mandami, and his biggest skill is what?
4: Is becoming a very adept politician in one way, that he lies with such ease. I was on Zohran Mamdani's Twitter feed. We balance the budget by taxing the rich and making government more efficient, not mentioning the fact that you got a bailout from Albany.
5: Enormous bailout.
1: Enormous bailout, right? $8 billion from their own state government in order to balance their budget. But we've beat it, right? Guys, we've beat it. Everything's down because we've done it ourselves. And lying with ease, where does that sound familiar? But then Mandami also came out this week because there was a huge thing in New York where he wanted to freeze the rent. And what happened, Zohran?
3: New York, the Independent Rent Guidelines Board just froze the rent.
1: You froze the rent. Now, the landlords are going to turn right around and say this might be one of the stupidest things ever. But I'll go to the Swedish economist, Assar Lindbeck, who's one of the greatest economists out there. A socialist, he said, in many cases, they believe rent control appears to be the answer. But a rent control, in my assertion, as I've watched it over years and years and millennia and studied it, has to be one of the most effective techniques presently known to destroy a city, except maybe for bombing it. But I'll just let the landlord in New York tell you what he thinks about the rent freeze. And this isn't like a huge condo developer. This is a guy who owns one building with three units. Here he is.
6: We'll have to lay off some of the supers. Only choice. It's a business. People don't get it. This is a business. It's not a choice that you think this is for free.
1: It isn't for free. And explain it just a little more, sir. We don't have that one. Well, he goes on to say that he has...
7: You didn't put it in the list.
1: I apologize. He goes on to say that he has three units.
6: My property tax on a small little building is $35,000 a year. Two. Divide that into three apartments. That's $1,000 a month. I had to raise their rent twice. Now the tax is going up again.
1: But one more time. I didn't hear that, bad boy.
6: My property tax on a small little building is $35,000 a year. Divide that into three apartments. That's $1,000 a month. I had to raise their rent twice. Now the tax is going up again.
1: So you're saying the democratic socialist policies are going to cripple you in the capitalist system that you bought this building. Okay, sir, that's your fault based on the democratic socialist idea. But don't forget that if you are one, while we share in everything, that includes electricity. So business owners, because we're going through a tough heat wave right now, Mandami says to what?
3: And to every business owner, please set your thermostats to 78 degrees to alleviate the stress on our power grid.
1: So we could go down the long list of how crazy this all is, right? Freezing your rent, how terrible that is for the economy, what it'll actually do into homes. We can go down a breakdown of what happened in East-West Germany when one chose socialism or communism and one chose GDP per capita and a rich, rich, wealthy lifestyle. And you know what the mainstream media keeps saying, CNN and everybody, no, God, no, democratic socialists, they are not communists. But this is David Jenkins, the democratic socialist, one of the leaders, saying this.
5: I mean, our goal is liberation. Our goal is communism.
1: Okay, that kind of screws it up. But listen, I mean, it might not just be Zoran Mamdani. Maybe it's not Daria Liza Avila, who just won a Democratic primary for Congress. This is ABC describing Daria Liza's position on a lot of things. Here it is.
7: She said some very controversial things, including calling for the abolition of prisons, couldn't say whether or not somebody who had committed murder should be in prison, called for open borders, against all deportations, including those of violent criminals. Are those positions that the Democratic Party could win on nationally?
1: Well, it's not just the Democratic Party. Daria Liza also wants called all cops bastards in tweets. She wants to abolish borders and get rid of capitalism. She said she wanted to wipe her dirty hands on the American flag. She wants to nationalize Amazon and give all the back. And of course, you can't be a democratic socialist without saying Israel shouldn't exist. Like that's
8: the United States is a disgrace.
1: Oh, she did end with that. That's her. That's who we're actually going for these days in the United States. And if you think this is like the just a subsect or crazy section of the Democratic Party, this is former New York Mayor Bill de Blasio talking about if that's acceptable in the new Democratic Party. Listen to this. This will shock you.
9: Sean, the question is, why did the people of that district vote for her?
10: No. Tell you that's why. Your question. I asked you a different question. My question is,
9: she's the Democrat nominee.
10: Hang on. Would you vote for her?
9: She is a Democratic nominee. I would vote for her, yes.
1: So while the Democratic Party is now leading with their new platform, well, we're going to vote for these people. This is not just New York. This has happened in Seattle, Colorado, and all over. And we're going to talk about it a lot more. So what is your platform as a Democratic Party now? You want to abolish ICE. You want to get rid of prisons. You want prisons not to exist. You want amnesty for all immigration that is illegal. You want a pathway to freedom. You want a total makeover of our constitutional system. You want public ownership of major corporations. Why is it that people believe socialism will work? And it's because largely they're young and their demographic base. We're going to talk about that later, but I'll just give you a sneak peek. 85% under 25 young white Americans who have been taught to hate their country. That's where we are right now. But I'm going to teach you to love No BS with Brad Smith. After the break, call in 416-870-6400. We're going to give away a $100 gift certificate to St. Louis Bar and Grill for all you can eat wings. What more do you need on a Friday?
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8: Good morning, it's 10 o'clock. I'm Scott Monick. Mostly sunny skies and 28 degrees in London. Thousands of soccer fans in London are expected to pack Victoria Park tomorrow as Canada looks to make World Cup history. A free Canada celebrates the FIFA World Cup event will start in the park at 12:30. A massive viewing party for Canada's round of 16 match against Morocco will begin at 1 o'clock. London Mayor Josh Morgan says the event could not have been timed any better.
9: FIFA picked a number of cities to have a FIFA day in that city, and ours happened to be July 4th. And lo and behold, you know, Canada makes it to the round of 16 and is playing on the day that we're hosting FIFA in London. And we were always going to show games that day as part of that celebration, but we get to show the Canada game at 1 p.m., which is going to be, you know, an amazing way for the community to come together and celebrate in Victoria Park.
8: Throughout the day, fans can enjoy some live entertainment, interactive activities. There will be food vendors and a licensed beer garden as well. Morgan adds London Transit will be offering free rides throughout the day on Saturday. Meantime, Toronto hosted its final World Cup match of the tournament last night, and it was an instant classic. Superstar Cristiano Ronaldo scored on a penalty kick to help Portugal beat Croatia 2-1 to advance to the round of 16. Croatia thought it had evened it up late in the match, but the goal was overturned by VAR and ruled offside. After the match, Portuguese fans swarmed the team's hotel in downtown Toronto to celebrate. Air conditioners across London are struggling to keep up as the temperature continues to soar amid this heat wave. Environment Canada says temperatures for

0: An area stretching from Windsor all the way to Ottawa could reach the mid to high 30s today and tomorrow. 980 CFPL weather specialist John Wilson says that orange heat warning remains in effect.
1: A mix of sun and cloud, plenty hot and plenty humid again today, although we may not quite set the third record high in a row. 32 degrees today, humidex of 42. That won't be a record, but it still deserves the heat warning we still have.
0: People are being warned to watch for signs of heat stroke, including dizziness, nausea, and intense fatigue. You may find some extra cash in your bank account this morning. Eligible Canadians will start seeing the first of their quarterly payments from the Liberal government's Canada Groceries and Essentials Benefit. It was designed to help lower-income households every 3 months, with amounts ranging from a few hundred dollars to more than $1,000 per family, depending on marital status and the number of children in the household. The $50 million renovation at Cascades Casino London is now finished. After more than 2 years of construction, the casino has added 14,000 square feet of new space, including expanded gaming, new restaurants, and its first ProLine Plus Sportsbook Lounge. General Manager of Cascades Casino London, Darcy Romanin, tells 980 CFPL they've expanded in a major way.
2: It's a great investment that we've done here in London. Expanded our casino and our food offerings. We've got 80,000 square feet now available. Added in a couple of family-friendly restaurants. We've got Match here, which has a great patio, a great neighborhood pub feel.
0: The upgrades also include 18 table games and 900 slot machines. And amid rampant speculation that Taylor Swift and Travis Kelce will be holding wedding celebrations at Madison Square Garden in New York City tonight, there are also reports that the couple may have already tied the knot. ABC's Andrea Fuji explains.
3: This morning, reports Taylor Swift and Travis Kelce are already husband and wife. Some news outlets saying the two tied the knot in a private, small ceremony ahead of today's big event at Madison Square Garden, which is lit up with pink lights.
0: Stevie Nicks will reportedly be among the performers at the wedding. 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
4: 1-6-870-6400 or 888-225-TALK. That's 8255 because you could win $100. Gift card to St. Louis Bar and Grill. Guess what? It's Wing Sanity. Now until August 3rd, you can all you can eat wings. Round one with fries, famous garlic dill sauce. Yes, yes, please. I had wings twice this weekend. I didn't get all you can eats, but now I want to actually call in on myself and answer my own trivia question. But you can do that. So call in 416-870-6400. We're going to give away this with an actually pertinent trivia question. We've done Canadian history the last couple of days, but what you can do is maybe it's going to be a little soccer question for you, seeing how Canada plays on Saturday, 1 p.m. against Morocco. I'm excited because I think last night got me into this kind of I'm understanding soccer from a different context just a little more. But let's hit the phone lines right away, okay? We're going to do this right off the bat. Hello, who's there? Who am I talking to?
5: Hello?
4: Hello, who's this?
5: It's Clark.
4: Clark, where are you calling from, my man?
5: I'm calling from Alliston.
4: Clark from Alliston. How's your week going? How was your Canada Day, Clark?
5: Oh, everything's great up here. Wonderful.
4: Okay, Clark, I have to ask you a question. Are you a soccer fan whatsoever?
5: only when the World Cup comes around.
4: Only when the World Cup comes around. Okay, well, listen, this isn't the hardest question, but it is going to be something that's going to test Canadian soccer knowledge. And if you know that, yes, Alphonso Davies might be the greatest player to come out of Canada, but he doesn't have the most international male goals. Who's the one Canadian soccer name that you know that scored the most goals on the international side for men?
5: Ooh.
4: Come on, Clark. We got it. We got it.
6: You suck.
4: You don't suck, Clark, but I had to cut you off before you blurted it out because I knew you were going to AI right there. 416-870-6400. Call in. You could win a $100 gift card to St. Louis Bar and Grill. Who am I speaking with? Who's on the phone?
7: Mark.
4: Mark, where are you calling from, big guy?
7: I'm down in Niagara Falls and from Oshawa.
4: Okay, there you go. Mark down in Niagara Falls. Mark, do you know the Canadian male that has scored the most goals on the international level for soccer?
7: Oh.
4: Ow, we got to stop it right there. Mark!
6: Ooh, you suck.
4: I'm giving the same question, so there's time here to really get in the weeds on AI. Let's go to the next one here where we are. Can I activate that? I can't activate that one yet. It's still being held. There we go. Thank you, Martha. Let's get to the phone lines. I'm hoping and praying here. Who am I speaking with? Who's on the phone?
8: Tim.
4: Is it Tim?
8: Yeah.
4: Tim, where are you calling from?
8: Toronto.
4: Tim from Toronto. Very cutting to the chase. I'll cut to the chase with a question. Who's the guy who scored the most goals in Canadian history on the international level in soccer for a male?
8: In Canadian? And yeah, international level?
4: Canadian.
8: Oh, my God. Pele.
4: Pele? What? Tim! Tim, this might be the first time I say this, but you kind of suck if you said Pele, but I still love you. Call back anytime, okay? Listen, we're going to do this later. I'm not going to... we got one more. Okay. Last one. I got my fingers crossed here. Who's on the phone? I need you.
9: Hello?
4: Who's this?
9: It's Cliff from Toronto.
4: Cliff from Toronto. Save our day right now. Tell us the Canadian soccer person in the male category who has the most goals ever on the international level. It's a great name.
9: Is it Jonathan David?
4: Ah, crap! No, it isn't. I'm going to do a different question after. It's Dwayne De Rosario, the most goals ever for Canada on the international level. For Team Canada. Oh, we're going to do it a little bit later. We'll do this at 11 and we'll kick back in. But Pele was a great answer. Let's get to our show, though, because I've got a fantastic 10 o'clock hour for you. But let's invite in our guest who's going to join us for the entire hour. He's a crowd favorite. He's a show favorite. But guess what? He's my favorite, too. It's a doctor, Professor Eric Kam from Toronto Met U. Big Doc, what's going on?
10: Well, I didn't know that Pele was Canadian. That's actually news to me. I always thought he was more on the Brazilian side. But, hey, we'll take him if we can get him because he was incredible. And, in fact, you know, this is a funny thing about soccer because when I was a kid, I'm born in 1967, soccer wasn't on any of our radar. It just was not a thing. And I remember when the Toronto Blizzard became the Toronto Blizzard and Brian Budd and this and that. But maybe it was because it was at Exhibition Stadium, but it never really took off. So it's interesting that Dwayne De Rosario is the answer because he's the first Canadian soccer star, I would argue, most people could even mention. And it's fun now.
4: Handsome as heck, too.
10: Oh, handsome as heck, yeah. And now soccer's a thing. And I think that's what I enjoyed the most about watching the game last night. I have no horse in the race. I'd love to see Canada do well, but I'm just trying to learn about the sport. So the good news is I love the hysteria because it means it's finally arrived.
4: I love the hysteria.
10: The hysteria is the best part for me because it means the game has arrived. Canadians care, and we waited, my whole life for that. My only criticism, and it's not of the game, it's of myself, is that when I watch hockey or I watch football and the referee blows the whistle, I know why. I'm so just trying. I'm trying to fit. They blow the whistle in soccer, and I'm going, where's Santiago when I need him? Because I have no idea what's going on right now.
4: No, I love it because I want to play a clip right now because Croatia-Portugal last night. I talked about it at 9 a.m. for the show opener. I was excited about it because, again, I lived in Mississauga just outside Toronto, huge Croatian community. I understand what soccer means to them. Maybe got introduced to soccer on an international level for the first time in that group of people, and it's just absolutely phenomenal to see them. But the Portuguese fans, we know that they're going to be out in numbers. But yesterday, I didn't know this. One of the greatest soccer players ever, arguably number one or two, right? Cristiano Ronaldo. Never scored a World Cup goal in a knockout game. And this was him yesterday taking a penalty kick at about the 50th minute around there for Portugal. They were down 1-0, but the big star steps up to the plate, and here it is.
11: Against a goalkeeper who has excelled from penalties in Ivanovic. Ronaldo. 1-1 in Toronto, and Cristiano.
4: Do you hear the crowd? I swear to God, I live right around that area, maybe 3 kilometers away from the stadium. When I was walking past one of the Germany games, I could hear the stadium elevate to a level I've never heard before from Toronto Field or BMO Field.
10: And it looks tremendous. The thing, you know, let's
4: it
10: be honest.
4: Great.
10: Let's be honest. BMO Field is not going to make anyone's list formerly of the nicest stadiums anywhere, but they've actually done a tremendous job with it. I also enjoy all the accents that you hear with this because I find accents fascinating. And I don't know if it's only me, but every time I watch the game, all I can do is just think in my head, that's a great shot. That's a great goal. Have a goal, son.
4: Look at that set player right there. was like a beautiful one.
12: It was a great, great shot.
4: Well, it's just how many times did I play the Promise David clip? Obviously, the substitute forward for Team Canada, and just hearing that kind of UK accent come over, because I don't want to like say whether it's Welsh or Scottish or, but the coming over the Promise David. I just think that it's. You know what? It's a great thing right now because sports are dead, right? Like right now is the dead zone. In between hockey and football for North Americans, it's dead. So having this in Toronto has been just amazing. But the crowd last night outside of Ronaldo's hotel, it's been all over the TV screens in the studio. This is the crowd as Ronaldo comes out yesterday into his hotel room. The fans were cheering so loud, waiting for the band to go, encore, oh, we're going to do it. Well, he comes out for his encore. Listen to the fans. It's just insane.
10: You know what's amazing is I thought I only heard that whenever I walked out onto a lecture hall stage. I hear that type of applause and I find it incredibly moving, but this is probably a close second. Listen, I heard you equate it to a little bit like Wayne Gretzky or people like that. I actually think in the world of sports, the Ronaldos, the Messis, these are Babe Ruth. This is Babe Ruth. These are the people that you'll tell your grandchildren about, and the grandchildren will be like, well, I can't have any memory of these things, but I know they were larger than the sport. Yeah. And these are super, you know, it's, I'll give you a quick example, and I hate to take it back to professional wrestling, but the day that Hulk Hogan died, I heard somebody in the States say, Terry Bollea was a flawed human being, but Hulk Hogan was a perfect superhero. And sometimes I find these guys just to be perfect superheroes. And in the case of Ronaldo, this guy, 3 years after he's passed, is going to be better looking than I am today. It's unbelievable how they look this good.
4: Well, no, I love it because when you think about, you know, let's just talk about the Croatian community that I was familiar with. Those people came here during the 90s when their country was getting bombed to death, right? And they escaped, like late 80s, early 90s. They escaped. They came here. A lot of them haven't been back over to Croatia or the motherland or whatever you want to call it. Same with a lot of Portuguese people. They come over here, they immigrate here, and then it's, you know, they get raised on these traditions, but maybe never go back. Maybe have never seen a World Cup game. And if they have seen Ronaldo or Luka Modric for Croatia play, it's maybe a friendly in Toronto. So when this team comes and you have Wayne Gretzky and Mario Lemieux coming to play against each other, even if it's just for a 32 round game or a knockout round game, it means so much. Like when people go, oh, this is so expensive, I go, God, I'd pay for that money if that was what soccer meant to me, to see, hey Brad, you want a ticket to see Wayne Gretzky play Sidney Crosby on, you know, in their yes, of course I do.
10: My cousin, one of my first cousin, Jason, spent $6,000 for a ticket to see the game where Cal Ripken broke the consecutive game
4: streak.
10: When he had the Iron Man. $6,000 for the ticket, and he had to fly to Baltimore and stay in a hotel. And he'll, to this day, will tell you it's the smartest dollar he's ever spent. Because he said, I can buy couches and cars and TVs all day long. This is the memory. This is the one. This is the experience I'm going to take with me for the rest of my life, and I have to be in that stadium.
4: I love it. Let's go to a break right now, but when we come back, we're going to use Eric Cam's brain and put it to the test, because yesterday there's a huge announcement. We love huge announcements in Canada, but only recently when they come to fruition, which we have to count back a lot of days, maybe months, maybe years into when an announcement has actually come to fruition. But yesterday, out in BC, Prime Minister Mark Carney was with David Eby and talking about a pipeline. God, pipeline talk is back. And why? Because our trade deal's gone. Now it's over a year review. There's a pattern of uncertainty. But what does this mean for Canada? And is this pipeline, this glorious thing we've been talking about for a year at least, is it ever going to come to fruition? I'll wager I know Eric Cam's answer, but we'll hear it after the break. It's No BS. I'm Brad Smith.
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1: Raise a little hell. Oh, my God. This is, come on. The band is.
2: Yeah, you got this.
1: I wanted to say Trooper. It's not.
2: It is Trooper.
1: It's Trooper.
3: It is Trooper.
1: It's Trooper.
3: It's Trooper.
1: Oh, my God. This reminds me when I grew up, I thought my brother was the coolest guy ever. Like, he was, his friends were 6 years older than me. They were all cool guys. And this was like the Boston, More Than a Feeling, and Trooper, Raise a Little Hell, back to back. That was what played in the hockey locker room. And I thought those guys were so cool. Listening to that old music that makes you cool, man.
3: I thought the two most underrated Canadian groups of all time were Trooper and April Wine.
1: April Wine.
3: April Wine were outstanding. They have some amazing hits, and so does
1: Santi
3: Trooper.
1: Played an April Wine song yesterday where I literally stopped, turned off my microphone, and I swore at him. I was like, yes, let's go. They just, again, when you do this Canada playlist on the day before Canada Day, you forget sometimes the depth of music we have from all different genres, and maybe just not micro-focused on the 2000s above, but everything that's been before. God, we were stellar. We haven't even played a Celine Dion song yet, and she's the queen.
3: Do you know who knocked the Beatles off the number one spot in the charts in the late 60s? It was the Guess Who.
1: Oh.
3: The Guess Who knocked the Beatles off the charts. Canada has some incredible music. We just, well, we're Canadian, so we don't brag about it. We don't cultivate it. We don't celebrate it as much as we should. But you go back and take a look at some of these groups, and some of their stuff is Lighthouse is amazing. Last week, David Clayton Thomas passed away, and that was Blood, Sweat, and Tears. So if you've ever heard Spinning Wheel,
1: I mean,
3: it's just on and on and on. But we don't run with it.
1: No, we don't. And you know what? There's a large conversation. We're going to actually have it. You didn't even know this was coming up after the break. We're going to talk about that because someone came out and said, you know what, Canadians, maybe they need to brag a little more. Maybe they need to. And I think it's just we have such a storied history of being gritty with an undertone of we know we're tough. That's maybe not the history that people know now. But if you look back, you know, First World War, Second World War, what we did in the Cold War that I was told by Sean Maloney, RMC professor, the other day, the grittiness and toughness, we don't need to speak loud about it because our actions always we didn't need words to follow.
3: I think you always need words. You know, if I was only administrator once in my career. For 4 years, I was a director of learning and teaching at my humbled institution. And when I took over, I realized that the office, this learning and teaching office, did a tremendous amount of work that nobody even knew what it was, where it was, or where in the building to find it. And I said, it is of no value in a university or anywhere else to be the best kept secret. Why the best kept secret? Who gives a damn best kept secret? Be loud, be proud. If you do good work, Sheldon Levy, the former president of that Ryerson, told me, if you do good work, don't worry about who gets the credit for it. Worry about the work, worry about the payoff. Who gets credit? That'll get worked out in the wash. But you gotta be loud. You gotta show off. It's not showing off if you can do it, like Barry Bonds said. And we Canadians have to show off a bit more.
1: God, no. And you know, like, here's an interesting point about this conversation is why don't we brag more about what we do? Like, I get it that before, if we are arrogant, we associated American patriotism with arrogance. I've never seen it that way, but that's the way a lot of Canadians saw it. Well, they always brag. It's a lot of American flags. It's a lot of hoopla, a lot of pomp and circumstance. I'll tell you, the first time I went down when I was dating a girl in North Dakota, and we had a July 4th celebration, like an Independence Day party on that weekend, I was like, why isn't everybody in every country celebrating like this all the time? Because it's not just that. It's Thanksgiving. It's like they have this idea, because it's been ingrained in them, about who America was, breaking away from, you know, the colonial pastime, fighting for their own survival. And that little chip on their shoulder has never left them. I understand how it could be arrogant. But you see what happens when you don't brag. And we're in a situation right now where you always, as Canadians now, feel like you have to overcompensate. Like this new like Canadian pride that we're feeling is almost an overcompensation, and it's all because it's been derived from hating Americans or the anti-American rhetoric, excuse me.
3: And Canadians don't know what to do with it. It's like brewing, and we're like, what do we do? It's almost like when your parents taught you to be humble, but you wanted to brag about something, but you had your mom's voice in your head going, you know, don't brag about it. Yeah. It's not. Well, Canadians have this. They have their mother's voice in their head. I'm just not sure whose voice it is, because Canadians, they've been taught to be humble. They've been taught to be polite. They've been taught to say please and thank you. And manners never go out of style. But somehow it never became cool for us to brag and to be loud and to celebrate things and say, look at us. Look what we've done. Look what we've accomplished. It's better than other countries on the planet. We've got to get that mom's voice out of our head. And sports has done it. Lived it. You played sports at a professional level. I sat on a bench where you had to pay to play. But anyway, it doesn't matter. Sports is the one thing that's ever been tolerated in this country that you're allowed to cheer from New Brunswick to Vancouver. But that's all. There's been one thing, and we got to break out of that mold.
1: Yeah, and I feel like now, while we're in a situation of trying to find whatever that identity is, whether it's actually a post-national state like we were told in 2015, or it's something that's going to be taking the best of what we've had with what we have moving forward now. But I think about yesterday, and I'm thinking about this pomp and circumstances and what you're saying right now about how Canadians are perceived and how we perceive ourselves. And I go, well, is that manners that's been ingrained into a lot of us that grew up here? Like, or and people who have come and assimilated in the best way possible, are those manners also the part of us that doesn't let us stand up and go, hey, you're telling a lie? Like right now, you're lying, because yesterday, as we roll out this idea of a Alberta pipeline through BC and we're getting the oil off, well, Mark Carney comes up and just after what 2 days before saying our last climate plan, it didn't work. Guys, we spent $200 billion on it. It didn't work. Our emissions are going to be higher moving forward, but we're gonna do this. We're going to get a pipeline done, even though it's only a proposal. But here's the big thing that stands in the way as the biggest impediment for anybody who understands functionally how pipelines work: a tanker ban. Yes, they've banned tankers historically around the coastline in BC for, you know, after First Nations consultation, but American tankers still go through there. So this pipeline, it's got to be, we got to be pushing to in a new direction, right? No climate change, no carbon capture. Let's hear what Mark Carney has to say about the tanker ban.
4: Recognize a series of expectations around any proposed pipeline, the tanker ban remaining in place, proceeding with carbon capture associated or other emission reduction measures associated with that.
1: See, and this is the difference, is when I hear him roll out stuff, he's got a very natural tone now without it. And the second he jumps back into that I can just hear him wrapping around in his mind, how's the PR coming out? So, like, it just comes down to this. I think I asked you this a year ago. Are we ever going to see this? Because this is still a proposal being sold as done.
3: No, you're never going to see a pipeline. You're never going to see a pipeline in your lifetime, and you're never going to see a pipeline in your grandchildren's lifetime. It's not going to happen. This government is really like the head of an absolutely corrupt organization that tells you one thing and does another. So stop listening to them. His press conferences are nothing but baseless, factless words. And I think people are starting to get a little tired of it.
1: Do you think the veneer's coming off?
3: I think the veneer's coming off a little, even people that voted for him, because nothing's happening. You can only promise that something's going to happen for so long. And I know I've been married twice. You can only promise that something good is coming and then it doesn't. And eventually people realize, no, this is actually what we have. And this is what we have in a prime minister. This country is so mired. Remember, we were talking to Michelle last week. The question is, why are we not an economic superpower? Any other country, if they were starting tomorrow, would want to be Canada. They'd say, can we be Canada? Their first round draft pick would be Canada with resources we have under the ground.
1: Our stat line is just absolutely stacked.
3: Right. With our population, with an east-west country, with a north-south land we have all the factors of production, land, labor, capital, entrepreneurship. We have them all in spades.
1: Intelligent labor, too. Yeah.
3: And of course. And we don't cultivate it. And I think that's the most frustrating part. And it goes back to it's almost like our leaders don't want to brag. It's almost like they don't want to succeed because it's easier to say I'm sorry than handle success. And let me just tell you quickly, the way, because I know he's tired of me sucking up to his father. May he rest in peace. Ben's father saw it. Ben's dad saw it. He wasn't afraid to make difficult decisions for long-run success. He knew damn well he was going to fall on his sword to bring in the GST. He knew he was going to fall on his sword to bring in free trade. But he said, if I don't, we can't flourish. He did. We did. It cost him his job. And that's why I remember him as the greatest prime minister, because he wasn't afraid to succeed. Now we have too many people afraid to fail.
1: Yeah, people are worried too much about the wrong optics. Leaders should be worried about optics. That's part of their job. But when you're worried about always being right, always saying the nice thing, and not the guy who's going to go out there or girl who's going to go out there and make tough decisions that aren't going to be respected, but they're for the betterment of your country, that's the type of leaders we need, except for the fact that we've got one down south who everyone hates, and that's why we can't have one here.
3: But you know what? let's stop with that. He's not going to be president forever. And frankly, I'd like to have someone who loves their country as much as he loves his. Let me just say that.
1: Yeah.
3: Because I actually think when he speaks about his love and desire to make the United States the greatest country on earth, I think he's telling the truth. I think he's genuine. I'm not 100% sure that Mark Carney is genuine about anything other than success for Brookfield.
1: Or whatever the plan is that we're not being told. In my assumption,
3: well,
1: I'm not putting that on you.
3: You know what? Again, how do you measure a lack of success? I know how to measure success.
1: Yeah.
3: How do you measure a lack of success?
1: We'll talk about that after the break, because when you have a majority government, you can do whatever you want. And that's not being done. If you wanted to turn around Canada tomorrow, guess what? You could. You could take the steps. You've got everything. And not just the greatest music that we're going to export to Eurovision. We'll be back with Dr. Professor Eric Kam after the break to break down more of this. But this is Blue Rodeo on the way out. Come on, Greg, take us home.
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13: Another record high maximum yesterday, 34.4, beat the 1966 record by half a degree. And here we are with another hot day. This will be the last really hot one, 32 today, Humidex 42. And a mix of sun and cloud, there is a chance of a thunderstorm along the way today. And Humidex around 42, so there's plenty of juice there. 20 degrees tonight, not quite a record this time. 29 tomorrow, also not a record, but still partly sunny with a chance of a thunderstorm. The big chance of showers or thunderstorms is Sunday with a cold front coming through. 26 there. Monday, cloudy and 26. A little relief there. Today's high, 32.
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1: My dad loves this song.
3: 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They just don't know it's Canadian.
16: Half a dress just soaking up the sun. Sitting here, I hope I don't get fried.
1: Can we just lower it a little? Let's keep it, though, because I want to get to the bridge here. But I'm with Dr. Professor Eric Kam from Toronto Met U, Ryerson, whatever you want to call it. This is the Canada Day playlist that's going on for the rest of the day. But here we go.
16: Sunny days.
1: Lighthouse, let's go on a Canada Day week full playlist. All those words are going to come into something. But Dr. Kam, thank you so much for being here. Did you bring your prescription pad for me?
3: No, and I'm the last person you want to say. Listen, if I ever come up to you and tell you to bend over and cough, you got to run the other way and you got to do it quickly because, as I'm told all the time in social situations, if I had a dollar for every time someone said to me, oh, you're not a real doctor, it gets to be a little bit much. But
1: yeah, at least you're not the Jill Biden of doctors.
3: No, I'm not the Jill Biden of doctors. Well, no Biden jokes. You know, now that's really punching down in a sense. But,
1: I know, right?
3: You know, I think it's because I like Canada Day. And I think part of it, number one, every time you say the year of our Confederation, my 12-year-old does this 6-7 thing with his hands, which is kind of funny. Yeah. But also, I'm born in 6-7.
1: Oh.
3: So we always remember that I'm 100 years younger than the country. And let's hope that I age almost as well.
1: Younger than you.
3: That's a point taken.
1: You only chirp the ones you love. Let's get to this, though, because I was talking about it in the 9 o'clock hour. What's going on in the United States is the exact same thing that's going on in Canada as far as this democratic socialist movement. We call it the NDP, but ours are a little funkier, except for in the United States, when things come out, it goes straight to mainstream media. And then you get a Fox perspective from the right and a CNN perspective from the left. But this is Zoran Mamdani, the new mayor of New York, talking about socialism and these democratic socialists that they've beaten capitalism in his first term as mayor.
17: These past months have shown us anything. It is that socialists not only understand economics just as well as the capitalists who came before, but that we can solve their years of mismanagement through an embrace of our principles.
1: Yeah, our principles, which is taking $8 billion from the state government and reorganizing it and saying, guess what? We're all good.
3: I hate this guy. He is, for me, he is now the new face of everything I hate about bad economics and bad politics and the marriage of the two.
1: Wow, he's a rapper from 2016 to 19 who then worked on his mother's film as a music composer and had a very different accent. And now he's one of those planted Manchurian candidates who speaks really well. But the baseline for him, for AOC, for any of these people is the Free Palestine tag. And why do I want to get to that? Because the goal is not social democracy or democratic socialism. The goal is clip 7, Santi. This is a DSA leader, Democratic Social Leader, David Jenkins, saying the goal is what?
18: I mean, our goal is liberation. Our goal is communism.
1: And listen to this. This is ABC talking about the newly minted Democratic nominee that's going to go into Congress, Daria Aliza Avila. And this is what she has said in the past about the United States and what her platform is.
19: She said some very controversial things, including calling for the abolition of prisons, couldn't say whether or not somebody who had committed murder should be in prison, called for open borders against all deportations, including those of violent criminals. Are those positions that the Democratic Party could win on nationally?
1: Yeah, she wanted to wipe her dirty hands on the American flag, abolish all borders and capitalisms, and she believes Israel shouldn't exist. Now, I want to play one last one for you, Eric, before I let you just go off on this, which is Milat Kiros, who just won a congressional nominee seat. So she's going to be running for the Congress seat in Colorado, and this is what she calls herself.
20: And that same city just voted to send a 29-year-old recovering lawyer, barista,
1: yes,
20: immigrant,
1: I'm a recovering lawyer because I got fired because I criticized my legal firm and all legal firms on their silence on Israel because I'm free Palestine. So as this democratic socialist movement, you can look at all the stuff. The underlying through line is that they all believe free Palestine. And so we can get into that conversation, but it culminated on CNN. That's why I wanted you to listen to this clip. And this is talking about how the candidates for the Democratic Party have to look a certain way moving forward. It's going to disgust a lot of people. Here it is.
19: But on the Jewish thing, because he
2: is... wrap it up real
19: quick. Yeah, I was going to say, he is Jewish. He might be the Democrat that can thread the needle. Because even though he's Jewish, he's very critical of the Israeli government, very critical of Benjamin Netanyahu. He has credibility on that issue.
1: Yeah, he has credibility on that issue because he is Jewish, but he criticizes Israel. And if it wasn't that bad, Alex Michelson, who's the anchor of this, while they're talking about Josh Shapiro, John Ossoff, GOP candidates in the potential, you don't need to know their names, but they are Jewish men. He then finishes this beautiful panel discussion on what Jewish looks are appropriate moving forward by saying this.
2: As a Jew, some people read a little more Jewish than other people. Mm. And John Ossoff may not read as Jewish as Josh Shapiro does,
1: For whatever that's worth. Listen, John Ossoff, he doesn't look as Jewish. Maybe he's your best viable candidate. This is what's going on in the Democratic Party. But it's no different than Canada, in my assertion. We just don't have a party regulated just around it, just like the DSA is.
3: And this is why democratic socialism, which is, by the way, just another word for communism and Jew hate, this is why it's destined to fail. It has to fail because it's not structural. It's temporal. It's moving. And nothing that it supports is actually ever going to be implemented in a structural sense. So number one, they want to abolish markets. How are they going to run this fictional economy? What's going to be the fictional currency? What's going to be the fictional mode of distribution? It's all fiction. It's all in their head. Somebody read the Communist Manifesto by Marx and they went, hey, that sounds like a cool idea. Let's see if we can set that to play. But you can't. You can't because from the time that people have walked upright, we work in a world of markets. You can be critical of markets. You can believe in there's the market failure and the need for government, but we have markets and markets aren't going anywhere. So the whole socialism thing is just a loser. It is just what angry people do when they're in a capitalist system and they're on the wrong side of success. They figure, why am I on the wrong side of success? Can't be me. I'm brilliant. It's got to be the structure of this, the way we do our economy. So let's find another way to do our economy and maybe I'll look better. Number two, my grandparents used to look at me when I was a little boy and say, you know what, Eric? The one thing that we're really proud about with our 11 grandchildren is you'll never know what it's like to be afraid to be Jewish, because that's not the world in which we live in anymore. We fled Europe because we were afraid to be Jewish. We were told it was wrong to be Jewish. How democratic socialists, which again is just another word for Jew hate. You can say anti-Semitism, cool term. It's got lots of letters, but it's Jew hate. So the fact that it's nothing more than Jew hate, again, they're out. They are out and about, and they are proud about this. There's no bridge between democratic socialism and Jew hate. It's just one. And again, I don't want to go on a cheerleader thing like I just did with the economy, but I'm passionate about both. And here it is to Mandami and everybody else on the democratic left. You ready? Here it is. Jews aren't going anywhere. The Holocaust didn't take us out. They're not going to take us out. Their rhetoric isn't going to take us out. This asinine leader is not going to take us out. Jews will be here long after this idiot leaves office in New York. So I sit here fully understanding today what idiots do. Idiots talk with no information and no knowledge, and we're never going to get rid of them. But I promise you this, again, much like our grandkids, what are they going to see? I promise you two things, a world of markets and a world of Jewish people. They tried to kill us. They failed. Let's eat is the motto of every Jew.
1: We're going to leave it there right now after the break, because when we come back, I'm going to further this little bit conversation. How disgusting it is that now we are in a time and place of identity politics where your outward appearance is now destined you to be either the prime minister of a country or somebody who's a taker. You're either a maker or a taker in this economy. That's what kind of Eric Cam was getting at. And we've got a lot of takers, and those takers, their foundations are built in hatred. And that's a disgusting thing. We'll talk about that after the break. Phone lines are always open too. This is No BS. I'm Brad Smith.
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13: Another hot one after a second straight record high yesterday. We won't be setting one today. 35 is the 1949 record. We're not getting there. We weren't far off of that yesterday. 34.4 beat the 1966 record. Today, not quite as hot, but still humid and, well, still hot. 32 degrees, humidex 42. With partly sunny sky and all that humidity, a risk of a thunderstorm along the way, either early or late today, and 20 degrees overnight. That won't be an overnight minimum record, and last night we just missed one. 29 degrees tomorrow, partly sunny, risk of a thunderstorm, and 26 on Sunday, mostly cloudy, a better risk of showers or a thunderstorm after a relieving cold front comes through. Today's high, 32.
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1: Our Canada Day Week playlist. That does make sense. Canada Day Week. The Canada playlist, Canada Day playlist is going to last for the rest of the week, which is another hour. So just shut up and keep going, Smitty. Okay, so listen, I have this quote from David Friedberg because we're talking about democratic socialism. We're talking about Mark Carney and the lies, which can be, you know, just attributed to the same thing as Mondami. They lie with such ease that it comes off as that big lie that they use in that socialist rhetoric. You know, you need the big lie to reinforce the useful idiots to follow. I love David Friedberg. If you haven't heard of him, check him out. He's on a great podcast. David Friedberg talks about takers and makers and what this economy and what the social division is all about. Here it is.
5: There are two sides to the society, that is the rich and the poor. Mm. And the great truth is that there are two sides that are the makers and the takers. The lie is that the rich are unfairly rich and the poor are unfairly poor. And therefore, the poor must take from the rich. But the truth is that it's the takers that tell you that lie.
1: And I love that. And I just want to finish this off before I let Dr. Eric Kam go into a rant. So here he is further explaining takers versus makers, David Friedberg.
5: That the real truth is that artists, plumbers, electricians, woodworkers, computer scientists, people that build, people that make shit from all walks of life, all income levels, all wealth brackets, are the makers. And the takers are what Sachs calls this intelligentsia, the analysts, the espousers, the armchair mechanics, the critics, the commentators, the politicians. They are the takers. They are the people that watch the rest of society make stuff, build stuff, specifically doing things that create value for other people in society. That's what a maker is.
1: And the takers criticize it.
3: It's always been so easy to be useless. The problem is that when you're useless, you have to create a scenario around you that you don't look useless. So what you do is you create a false narrative.
1: Say that one again, though. You have to create a scenario.
3: You have to create a scenario where you either justify or explain how your uselessness has nothing to do with you. You're being held down, pushed down, shoved in a corner, unable to get out because it's too hard. It's too difficult for people to look in a mirror and realize that they are useless. And so what they do is they complain and say, I had no chance. I had no hope. I had no ability to make something better than what I am today. And that is so offensive to me as a two-pronged approach. Could you imagine me telling my students that you will never be more than you are today? Or worse, possibly me telling my children, you will never be more than you are today. You will never be as successful as your grandparents or your parents. This is the problem with where we are today. Makers, takers, winners, losers. You can ascribe names to these things, and the left are really quick to do it. But here's the reality. Useless people need a story. They need a story to make themselves sleep at night as to why they are losers. And they've never been able to look in the mirror and take a bite of the reality cookie that they're the problem. It's them and not the system. The system allows you to succeed if you play by the rules. You invest in yourself. You educate yourself. You learn about yourself, and you come out stronger on the other end. Lazy people, armchair quarterbacks, to use the sports term, will always sit in the armchair and criticize. And I'll give you a really quick example from my life. Yes. A friend, and I know you're going to sympathize with this, a friend of mine opened a restaurant and in a year closed his restaurant, and he was really, really depressed. And he said, I really feel like a loser. And I said, I won't say his name, but I said, you're the opposite of a loser. The losers are the people that are thinking you're a loser and calling you a loser and saying what you should have done was not open your restaurant, put your money in the bank. You put your skin in the game. That's what a winner is every single time. And if you don't get them the first time, you get them the second time, you get them the third time. And as Michelle said last week, that's resilience. Winners are resilient. They end up on top no matter the system. They'll never believe the system is trapping them. Losers need a story.
1: And the takers, what they do is get into the victim mentality and believe they can never make that risk, make that step to being a maker, because that's the biggest difference. I could have sat on my butt and not done something, but a lot of people go, I'm going to risk it. You know why? Because I'm going to try, because I'd like to, because you are learning more in your life from your failures, except for when you're just constantly failing and saying, well, this is my life. This is the paradigm I'm in. The biggest thing anyone can do, Eric, is fail and then go, guess what? I still got some gas in the tank. And guess what? I'm going to succeed. I know I'm going to fail 10 million times more. But that's not going to keep me down. It's not going to bring me down to fail. And it's not going to, I'm not going to let the people around me call me a failure. And sometimes I sit and I think about my restaurants and I go, well, I, you know what could I have done more? And then you got to go, listen, it was COVID. I couldn't have done more. Could I have held on to them and bankrupted myself? Yeah, but that would have been my ego. And a lot of people deal with that. And I think when you're looking at this makers versus takers society, you just have to say to yourself, there are some people that are ingrained with risk. There are some people that go take risk. And there's some people that just will never go to that step. And you need everyone in between. It's just the takers can never be more valuable than the makers.
3: That's exactly right. You don't have to invest. Listen, the world has created one Elon Musk so far. So if that's your hero, you might have a hard time catching up to him. But the lesson from him is you invest and you believe in yourself and you will be a winner every single time. If you say you're a loser, if you sit there and do nothing, you've lost before you've started.
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10: Good morning. It's 11 o'clock. I'm Scott Monick. Partly sunny skies and 29 degrees in London, with the humid exit feels like 39. London's Victoria Park will be transformed into a World Cup soccer fan zone tomorrow as Canada prepares to face Morocco in a round of 16 showdown. A free Canada Celebrates the FIFA World Cup event will start in the park at 12:30. Xanth Jarvis with Tourism London tells 980 CFPL a massive viewing party for the Canada match will start at 1 o'clock.
11: We're going to be bringing in screens, working with the FIFA Canada team to bring in screens to be able to watch these games and activations and having a beer garden and lots of different programming between the games that will really be fun and engaging for everyone to stick around and watch and check out a lot more than just the game.
10: Throughout the day, soccer fans can also enjoy some live entertainment and interactive activities. There will also be food vendors and a licensed beer garden. London Mayor Josh Morgan says London Transit will be providing free rides throughout the day on Saturday.
12: What I did was I reached out to a number of partners, including London Hydro, who became the premier sponsor for sponsoring free transit across the city on Saturday. It's London Hydro, the City of London, and London Tourism who are all sponsoring that.
10: Tomorrow's event will be emceed by our very own Mike Stubbs and will run until 8:30 in the evening. Toronto hosted its final World Cup match of the tournament last night, and it was an instant classic. Superstar Cristiano Ronaldo scored on a penalty kick to help Portugal beat Croatia 2-1 to advance to the round of 16. Croatia thought it had evened up the match in the final minute, but the goal was overturned by VAR and ruled offside. After the match, thousands of Portuguese

0: Leafs fans swarmed the team's hotel in Toronto to celebrate. In the late match in Vancouver last night, Switzerland defeated Algeria 2-0 to advance. In other news, a heat dome stretching across the province will bring more extreme heat and humidity to London today. An orange heat warning issued by Environment Canada is still in effect for London. 980 CFPL weather specialist John Wilson says the temperature will once again soar into the low 30s.
1: 32 degrees today, humidex 42, so still plenty humid enough to give you a mix of sun and cloud with a chance of a building thunderstorm at some point, and 20 degrees tonight, which won't quite be an overnight high minimum record.
0: A little bit of relief is on the way on Saturday. The forecast calls for a high of 29 degrees with a risk of thunderstorms late in the afternoon. The federal government is extending its latest helping hand with its boosted affordability benefit. Eligible Canadians will begin receiving their quarterly payments today, including a 25% boost for the next 5 years to what was previously called the GST-HST credit. Earlier in June, a one-time payment worth 50% of the benefit's annual value was issued. Prime Minister Mark Carney pitched the affordability measure back in January as a way to help Canadians cope with economic uncertainty and the rising cost of essentials. And Taylor Swift and Travis Kelce may already be married. Several reports say the couple actually said their vows in a small private ceremony before the big party for 1,000 guests expected tonight at Madison Square Garden in New York City. ABC's Andrea Fuji has more.
2: It's a star-studded guest list, many who've already been spotted in the area, including Ed Sheeran, Sabrina Carpenter, and one of Taylor Swift's besties, Selena Gomez, getting ready. Stevie Nicks will reportedly be among the performers at the wedding.
0: The couple has reportedly donated $26 million to charities this week ahead of tonight's wedding at MSG. 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
3: You are right now, whether it's all across Ontario or on the iHeartRadio app streaming across Canada. Thank you for being here. I appreciate you. You could be anywhere, but you're choosing to spend your time with me, and I do appreciate that. But now you'll really appreciate me because you just got to call in 416-870-6400 or 888-225-TALK because we've got a $100 St. Louis Bar and Grill gift card to give away. It's Wing Sanity right now until August 3rd at St. Louis Bar and Grill. All you can eat wings. Let's go with that. And listen, I'm not gonna bog you down. I asked a soccer question that I'm pretty sure I had the wrong answer to the question, but I said it in a way where even the callers that were calling in, we had somebody. I said, who was the guy who played for Team Canada on an international level who scored the most goals? It was Dwayne DiRosario, used to be, but now it's Kyle Larin, who has surpassed him. But we didn't even get that. We got someone saying Pelé. That's not going to be the question that I am going to ask you because this is about wings, right? So I am going to give you this card if you just call in and answer the question. Let's go to the phones right now, though. Hello, who's this?
4: Doug from Newmarket.
3: Doug from Newmarket. What's going on, my man?
4: I am just heading into work.
3: Listen, Doug. This is a softball. This isn't even a softball. This is a wiffle ball question. I'm throwing this one up, and you got to stand there with a bat and hit a dinger on this one, okay?
4: All right, I'm ready.
3: All right, Doug. The chicken wing that is commonly associated with buffalo was invented in 1964, but name me the two parts of the wings. There's two.
4: Yeah.
3: Go ahead.
4: The drum and the flat.
3: Look at you. There we go.
5: All I do is win, win, win, no matter what.
3: Dougie likes wingies.
4: And they say, I do like a wingie.
3: All right, Doug.
4: And I work for a barbecue company, so how's that?
3: Stop, really. Give him a shout out. What company do you work for?
4: I work for Classic Fireplace and Barbecue in Newmarket.
3: No way. What do you do?
4: I'm a salesman.
3: Okay, so
4: I sell barbecues and fireplaces.
3: Okay, so right now it's the summertime. It's going to be hot for the next little bit. I need to go in and get a queue for my backyard. What kind of grill are you setting me up with? What am I looking at?
4: Oh man, I'm a big proponent of the Napoleon brand and Crown Verity. They have a brand new lineup of prestige pros that are connected. Lots of technology. Sear, sizzle zone, you name it, we got it.
3: Look at you, the 30-second elevator pitch. I love it.
4: Yeah, man.
3: Okay, so are you excited? Are you going to use this gift card for the game this weekend? Go crush some all-you-can-eat wings while watching Canada play Morocco?
4: You know I am.
3: Okay, Doug. Well, listen, have the best day. Have the best weekend. And thanks for calling in, man. We'll get your information. Stay on hold.
4: Thanks, Brad.
3: Okay, Dougie like wingy. Appreciate you, big guy. All right. Listen, I just want to say I appreciate you too, because yesterday we launched a little bit of a donation page, and it's for Canada Food Banks, Food Banks Canada, excuse me, because you'd been asking me for, the intro songs to my show on my social medias at Brad C. Smith and sending emails into contact@nobswithbs.com. And then when I played this Con Man Carney song as a joke for what I wanted to submit to Eurovision, because it's just outrageous and crazy, the Con Man Carney song, everyone's writing me. 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And 700,000 of those kids, 700,000 of those are kids. So when I asked you to donate, I said it could be anything. It's as much or as little as you want. We raised $850 yesterday, and thank you so much for doing that, because every dollar counts. But again, if you go to the website right now and donate, you can have all of our songs sent to you and downloaded, just like this one, Con Man Carney.

0: So thank you. Thank you so much to everyone who donated. And we're going to keep this open. We're extending the goal. It was only $500. I wanted to do something for good, and you guys helped me do that. And thank you so much, because that's what the community is. If we have a platform of doing something, and I know times are tough, I know that every dollar counts. So when I read all these beautiful names out, I just want to say thank you so much. So listen, I think that we can talk about soccer in a normal way these days, because Canada's been kind of invaded by this FIFA World Cup sensation. We're getting to see now what the rest of the globe has been seeing. You know, I make fun of this Eurovision thing, but it gets 130 million views overseas, this singing competition that we're joining. Let's not talk about how we're spending 150 million just to be a part of it, but that's Super Bowl numbers that are watching this. So when we talk about 600 million people watching World Cup games worldwide, not the final, just the great games, 600 to 650 million. Yeah, largely that's happening in South America, in Mexico, and in Europe and Asia. And it hasn't hit North America ever before, like on this level. Now you have the fastest selling World Cup as far as tickets gone, the most amount of people that have ever attended a World Cup game. And yeah, they've added more games this year, but it's been really a phenomenal reaction. And not only to North America, but to Canada in general. I can't speak for Vancouver on what they've done for the city. But if anything, this has showed you Toronto city potential. People should be banging on Mayor Chow's door right now. And, you know, mayoral candidate Brad Bradford, and saying, hey, you see how the city has been cleaned up, how the workers are working so efficiently, how for the first time in the last 13 years, I'm seeing the people with the yellow vests, with the trash bins, cleaning up the sidewalks. And you're going, man, this place looks great. We got to keep this like this forever. We have the money. We have the budget. We spend money so improperly. But seeing the World Cup and what it's brought to what the potential of the city could be, it reminds me of what it was in 2011 when I moved here. And for what you pay in taxes, the most progressive tax bracket policies in the known world that allow people in this society to make whatever they want, but then redistribute it to help out people who need help. If spent properly, you see what a beautiful society could do, almost like before 2015. I went there. But last night was inspiring because the Portuguese fans and Croatian fans showed up at Toronto Field, and God, it was absolutely insane. The game was insane. You knew it was going to be great. And I really thought about it for the first time. Why would someone pay like the lowest ticket price, $1,800, all the way up to something like $22,000 for one of these tickets? Why would you ever pay that? And then I realized, like, this Croatian community that we have outside of Toronto in Mississauga, and all the Portuguese people in Little Portugal and downtown and all throughout Canada. Some of them have never been back to their home countries, where their parents come from, where they immigrated from. Some of them have been watching these superstars like Cristiano Ronaldo and Luka Modric for both Portugal and Croatia, respectively, and said, well, these are the greatest athletes that have ever played soccer for these teams. And when you think that they just played at a World Cup knockout game in Toronto, it's like if Canada was having Wayne Gretzky come and doing a revival tour on his, you know, most prime season. It's like, how much would you pay for that? Oh, God, I'd pay anything for that. So when last night there's like two sides of the story, people are like, well, why are the Portuguese fans flooding the city of Toronto, standing outside of Cristiano's, Ronaldo's hotel room in the thousands, trying to get him out to the balcony so he can have a, you know, like almost a Your Majesty's moment. I go, you're missing the point here. You're missing the point that these two guys, we're seeing soccer from one way, and we're not seeing it the way soccer fans are seeing it. They're seeing their Wayne Gretzky play Mario Lemieux in downtown Toronto last night in a World Cup game in Canada, and some of them have never been back to their hometowns. This is celebrating their heritage the best way diversity was supposed to be in Canada before we screwed it up, or screwed up the idea of the term. And so when I play you this this audio right now, listen to the stadium as their version of Wayne Gretzky, Portugal's Cristiano Ronaldo, scores a penalty kick goal. Yeah, he scored millions of goals, except for the fact he's never scored one in a World Cup knockout game. Surprising to most, but just listen to when this goal goes in. Toronto Stadium and the Portuguese fans showing up.
1: Against a goalkeeper who has excelled from penalties in Lenakovic. Ronaldo. 1-1 in Toronto. Cristiano Ronaldo can get them to cry Sue once more.
0: And Santi, I don't have it listed here, but can we get up the crowd noise outside his hotel room? Because again, then after the game, the Portuguese fans flood the street, go to the hotel that's near to the stadium, and they literally stand outside cheering for Cristiano Ronaldo to come out like it's the Beatles wanting an encore. They're in the back, encore, encore. And then Cristiano Ronaldo comes out and he not only stands there and waves, he pumps up the crowd like you've never seen before. He's standing up asking them to cheer louder and louder, and just listen to the reaction when he comes out and shows his face to the thousands of Portuguese fans in Toronto. It's deafening. It's legitimately deafening. So I think the best part about this World Cup is, A, number one, it's shown what your municipal taxes and provincial taxes should do to this beautiful city when it's supposed to be beautiful. They clean this place up so great. Now you just got to keep it going, not only through election season, but that's what your taxes pay for. A clean, industrious, good-looking, world-class city. And number two, it's shown us a side of soccer that we didn't know in Canada. A lot of soccer fans knew it, but a lot of generalized sports fans didn't know that this was the energy that's brought. So FIFA World Cup is wrapping up with that game last night in Toronto and Vancouver, but a success story all around. Now we're just going to hear the stories about the economic benefits. We're screwed. But don't remember those fans and how much they appreciated having their stars be a part of this in Canada. When we come back after the break, though, Stats Canada just dropped new stats on how many people left in the last five quarters. How many Canadians said, you know what? I'm done here. I got to go out. I got to see what else is open for me. 150,000. And we're going to talk to somebody who's going through that process himself. Going to keep a place in Canada, but has said, you know what? Dreams are dying here. And my dreams might be bigger than what Canada has. And that's not a bad thing to say. It's a great thing to have a conversation about. And that's what we're going to do after the break. It's No BS. I'm Brad Smith.
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1: Turn this up just a little bit. Backman Turner Overdrive, Ain't Seen Nothing Yet. On our Canada Day week-long playlist.

0: Okay, just after, what, days after the Canada Day fireworks have gone away, Stats Canada drops a gut punch. 150,000 Canadians have left for the U.S. alone in the last five quarters. Right now, Kaylor Betts is joining me. He's an entrepreneur who just secured his E-1 visa, and now he's looking to build in Florida while keeping a residence in Canada. Like, listen, high taxes, housing hell, dreams are on life support. We know all the stories behind it, but I want to get into what really was the move for someone like this, because, Kaylor, first of all, thanks for joining me on the show. Appreciate you, my man.
1: Yeah, thanks for having me back, Brad.
0: A lot of Canadians, and I've been, you know, following some of the comments on your posts, are excited for this next chapter in your life. But a lot of other people want to go to the other side and go, well, you're one of those guys who's helped us through such a hard time with your coaching business that's got a lot of people out of the 9-to-5 grind. But also that, you've been critical and supportive of Canada for so long. So people want to go, what does this mean when we see people like you going, I want to explore options?
1: Yeah, I think, you know, what's really surprising is that over half of the people that are leaving, from my understanding, are between 30 and 50 years old.
0: Yeah.
1: You know, this is not like, you know, 60 to 80 years people at the end of their life after they've built their wealth, just getting out of Canada and being snowbirds. So, I mean, that is just so telling. But I think for me, Brad, my response to anyone who would be critical of like, hey, you got to stay back in Canada because we're in a fight. And I would agree. I'm just going to do the fight from a beach in Florida instead, right? Because I'm, you know, I'm not fully giving up on Canada. And quite frankly, Brad, I really hope I'm wrong. I really hope that my butt comes racing back to Canada in the next 2 years, because Canada has turned things around and is flourishing and the future is looking bright. But as we know, as it stands right now, at least those who have our eyes open, it's not looking so good.
0: Yeah. And when you're talking about this, and people, we can put context and nuance about all the decisions that were made in order to do this, because it's a lengthy process. But was there one point in your head or one moment that you had where it was like, okay, I know I'm emotionally tied to this country. I love this country, as clearly you do based on your Instagram and your content. But was there one moment that was just like, okay, this is the straw. This is where I got to go. This is where I got to start having conversations of how and if I can do this.
1: Yeah, I think it was the moment that most of us feel like we had, you know, a really hopeless moment, which was the last election. You know, when Carney won the last election, you know, we were before election, pre-election, I think a lot of us were thinking, okay, this is the time where we can show that a lot of us have woken up to see the destruction in the last decade and to realize that the same people that got us into this mess are not the same people that got us, that are going to get us out of this mess. And then, you know, when we saw the results and I saw how many people have just, I mean, clearly not seen the mess, have not been able to open their eyes enough to know that we're in a really dark place. I mean, Brad, I don't know that I can name one sector, one area of our country that is progressing or improving.
0: No.
1: I mean, it's insanity. And then for the last election, and yeah, you can talk about the parliamentary system and how, you know, it needs reform and it's kind of rigged, you know, against conservatives. But at the end of the day, I was not expecting that result. And when that happened, you know, I think that was the first time that I'm like, man, I think I need to at least create some exit strategies here. Again, I want to be clear. I love Canada. It's a beautiful country. The potential is off the charts. We should be one of the richest, most flourishing countries in the entire world, right? We really should. But we're like, you know, just shooting ourselves in the foot over and over and over again. So that was kind of the beginning of my taking the exit strategies seriously.
0: Yeah. And I don't mean to get like emotional here, but I have to ask, because when I think about it and I think, well, you know, say the industry fails and, you know, media is done and you have to create an exit strategy, which a lot of people are like, okay, well, and I've been taught this from my dad, you know, make sure the door's open in front of you while your foot's in the last door so that you're never stuck in limbo. And that's a very smart way to live your life. But a lot of people see that as, and they go, well, you know, you're just bailing, which I understand. But to your point, like, what was that emotional process going through? Because again, for me, it's like every time I come back here, regardless of how bad it is, I go, God, it still feels like home. And can anywhere else be like home?
1: Yeah. I think we all have to ask ourselves, like, in this fight for Canada and its future, we have to ask ourselves, you know, what is our role in it? right? Like, where is the highest leverage area in which we can contribute to this fight? And I think for everyone, it's different. For me, you know, it truly is trying to go on social media and use a megaphone and wake as many Canadians up that are asleep to what's actually really going on and the lies that we're being sold constantly. So I think for me, like I said, I joked about it that I'm going to, you know, do the fight from the beach, but I'm going to be heavily invested in Canada and I'm absolutely going to be following and I'm going to be speaking up about, you know, just the state of our country and, you know, some of the things that we can do to contribute to turn it around. So I'm going to be just as invested. Again, it's just it's not only a lifestyle, you know, move for me, it's a business decision as well too. And I got to say, you asked about the emotional side of this, Brad. I mean, can we just talk about maybe the two things that we don't talk enough about that are probably a large reason why a lot of people between 30 and 50 are moving down to the States? Is because when I go to not every state, but particularly a state like Florida, I'm inspired in a way that I'm just not inspired right now here in Canada. Okay. And I can't really put that too much into words. I'm not a big woo-woo guy, but when I am in Florida, there are movers and shakers everywhere. Everyone is confident. They're not nice people pleasers like we tend to get into that territory in Canada. They are confident. They will tell you how it is. And they are moving, man. They are doing things with their life. Then on top of that, so I have that inspiration, but on top of that, I mean, let's talk about the weather, man. I mean, we can't, you know, the weather is a huge aspect of it, right? And I'm a big health guy, right? So I think that, you know, for 8 or 9 months of the year to struggle to get sun and to struggle to get vitamin D, I don't think that's good for our physiology. I mean, just straight up. So, you know, last time I was in Florida, actually the last time I was in there in December, and I remember waking up at 8 a.m. and I was working by the pool getting a tan at 8 a.m. in December, right? So, you know, there's a health aspect to it as well too that we don't really talk about too much.
0: No, listen, I just had Dr. Jack Kruse on yesterday and we were talking about vitamin D and the importance level. And so listen, let's put a pin right there. And then when we come back, you said something really great about being inspired by where you are. And I want to talk about where we are right now, not only in Canada, but in the United States, because as we see this push towards the DSA, Democratic Socialist, it's just another word for communism. We got to ask ourselves, are we there yet? Are we at the communist point yet? I know CNN and Fox will say, no, you're not. No, we're not. But the actuality is that these traits, these platforms, these policies, they are communist. And moving towards that means hating everything that you stood for or that your country stands for. And we'll get to that after the break. It's No BS. I'm Brad Smith, back with one of the guys on Instagram who does the best content. It's Kaylor Betts.
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12: One more really hot day, and then it starts to cool off just a little bit. 32 degrees today, humidex 42, so still plenty humid enough to give you a mix of sun and cloud with a chance of a building thunderstorm at some point, and 20 degrees tonight, which won't quite be an overnight high minimum record. Saturday, partly sunny, risk of a thunderstorm can't be ruled out. It's still very warm and humid. The high is 29 and 26 on Sunday. That's mostly cloudy with a pretty good chance of showers or a thunderstorm as a cold front goes by and gives us some relief. Today's high, 32.
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1: Of course, I'll play a little Sarah McLachlan on our Canada Day week-long playlist. You got to. It's not just a little fair. This girl was so massive in the late 90s, early 2000s, and people sleep on her and forget that. But you can't sleep on Kaylor Betts right now, host of the Top 1% podcast. He's joining me right now. Kaylor, thanks so much, Brad. I almost tripped on my words there.
2: No, it's all good, brother. It's so good to be back with you.
1: Yeah. Listen, we're talking about this move that you're making down the States. Now you're going to keep a place in Canada, and you say you're going to keep the fight going. And I can understand right now, if I'm like taking myself out of this and not knowing your content online, I'm going to go, well, there's another person that's leaving us as StatsCans drops the last five quarters, 150,000 Canadians left, not just to anywhere, but to the United States specifically. And we were talking before about you saying, I'm going down to Florida because I'm inspired. And I wanted to say, it's so crazy right now. We're seeing it in Canada. Where's the highest, rate of emigration in Canada? It's everyone going to Calgary, right? Because they feel that that's the last conservative or normal or rational safe haven. You've seen Los Angeles, Seattle, New York, and everyone flee there to go to Florida or Texas. Well, God, you've even seen the Chicago Bears say, I'm going to build a stadium in Indiana because we hate the government. But then you look at Florida, and I just want to read you this. Governor Ron DeSantis, when he signed Florida's new budget, fourth consecutive year in a row of smaller spending. State's new budget is less than half of New York's, even though populations are comparable. Florida's rainy day fund set to be fully funded, more than three times larger than it was 7 years ago. State continues to operate without an income tax and additional property taxes on the way. Some houses are going to be at zero property tax. These are two places where you can see ideologies are completely different. Budgets the same, populations the same, but results different. And when you say inspired, I go, well, God, why wouldn't you be?
2: Yeah, I mean, you know, Brad, all you got to do is look at people's actions, right? I mean, like, you know, over the last 6 years, particularly since COVID started, I mean, you named it, you know, everyone in California is moving over to places like Texas and California, you know, New York, especially with Mamdani and that, all the recent events there, you know, people flocking down to Miami. And when you go there to South Florida, you see it. You see a lot of people that are migrating over there, and a particular type of person. You know, people who are higher agency, you know, really good mindsets, people who are conscious individuals who want to do something extraordinary with their life. And guess what? Canada is just like those states, California and New York. You see the people in Canada that are higher net worth, you know, successful investors, you know, just higher agency or just of a great mindset, even if they haven't maybe made money yet. Ask them if they're bullish or bearish on Canada. And I mean, you talked about whether or not we've crossed the threshold into socialism, and everyone's going to have a different definition of that. But I mean, all you have to really look at is, you know, again, people's action. Where are they putting their money? You know, where's foreign investment going? It's not going into Canada right now. I can tell you that much.
1: Yeah, no. And if you look at our highest foreign investment ever, 50% of it is from mergers and acquisitions with U.S. money. So it's kind of like a backhanded slap. Aren't we supposed to hate them? But now with all this anti-American rhetoric, right, it creates a totally different conversation, because I just heard a clip where Canadian pride is up and through the roof. And it's like, well, recently, why? Because it's based on hating somebody else and hating what they do. When you look at Canada, as you now are going to have this kind of two border perspective, like, what is the fight from outside? Because people are automatically going to jump on you and be like, oh, like, you're bailing on us. But what does the fight mean from outside of the country?
2: You know, again, I talked about it before. Everyone's got to really find the most highest leverage thing they can do in this fight. And again, my contribution is waking people up. And, you know, I look at where I was in 2020. I mean, I was basically a Trudeau supporter, and I would stick up for him in argument.
1: Me too.
2: Yeah. You know, and then at the beginning of COVID, I was wiping down my groceries with, you know, hand sanitizer and alcohol swabs, you know, like, and how did I wake up? You got to ask yourself that. Well, I listened to both sides, which I think a lot of people are nowadays, because we're inundated with, you know, messages from both sides. And I do think that enough people are smart enough and rational enough that if you present them with a sound enough argument for why we're headed down a dangerous trajectory, I do think more and more people can wake up. And I mean, at the end of the day, collectively, we hold the leverage. I mean, we really do, right? Like when it comes to the next election and who's going to be, you know, the next prime minister, who's going to be the party with, you know, the in power in the next election. I mean, it's going to be up to us. We're going to make that decision. And I truly get people all the time coming up to me and saying, hey, you helped me wake up. You helped me see what's really going on. So I can do that from anywhere in the world.
1: Yeah.
2: And I just hope that we can get there. But I'm not going to lie, Brad, if it gets bad enough, I mean, I am willing to cut ties. But that's going to be if it gets really bad, because at the end of the day, yes, you can sit here and say we got to fight all day long until the cows come home and until it happens. But what if it doesn't?
1: God,
2: I mean,
1: yeah.
2: History is riddled with countries who didn't make the turnaround. And again, I hope that that doesn't happen. But, you know, I'm going to do what I have to do because we got one life at the end of the day. But I will fight. And I promise everybody that's for sure.
1: Yeah, I think there's a couple scary things when you look at it. And one is this idea, and I played a clip earlier from David Friedberg, who was talking about makers versus takers. You're a person who has, in his career, by your consulting coaching career, you've helped a lot of people understand that 9 to 5 was not the only thing that they could do. And they could take their life from being maybe a taker in the economy to being a maker. And now as you look at this society that has been overwhelmed with takers, being convinced that they can't be makers from the people in power, like how do you keep that up and show people, listen, it's not just about you sitting there and living this life and not being satisfied. It's just this little bit of extra effort that you could be there making your own decisions and having everything you need in the palm of your hands.
2: Yeah, I don't know if you're, you know, a Tony Robbins fan or if you look at, you know, neurolinguistic programming or study on.
1: We lost them.
2: So within your subconscious, you have this identity.
1: Okay, let's drop them. Let's do this, Santiago. Let's take a break right now because we're at the 42. We can hit it on the other side back. We'll rejoin Kaylor Betts. We'll take a quick break and we'll come back with that answer about takers versus makers in this economy and how we change that idea. After the break, we'll finish up with the final play of the day with Kaylor Betts. It's No BS. I'm Brad Smith.

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6: 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I was driving to my cottage when my car broke down. A quick Google search led me to Ricky, and after checking great reviews on his website, I called him. My car was fixed in 1 hour. 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It was such a great experience. I was back on the road and made it safe to my cottage before dawn. Thank you again, Ricky and guys. I will always remember and recommend you." Ricky Ratchet's, 140 Clark Road in London.
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8: A mix of sun and cloud, plenty hot and plenty humid again today, although we may not quite set the third record high in a row. 32 degrees today, humidex of 42. That won't be a record, but it still deserves the heat warning we still have. And a mix of sun and cloud may pop a thunderstorm somewhere. Yesterday we didn't get one. The day before we did. Yesterday was Hamilton's turn and northeast of London's turn to get one. Saturday, partly sunny, risk of a thunderstorm, 29. Sunday, cooler, still pretty humid, but showers or a thunderstorm, a better possibility there, and a high of 26, which is rather more comfortable. Today's high, 32.
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13: I had to jump my own audio cue there because this song.
14: Take my breath.
13: But let's get back to our guest who we got cut off from before the break. Kaylor Betts is back. Sorry about the tech issue there, but thanks for sticking on with me, buddy.
15: Of course.
13: I wanted to end this conversation with asking a simple thing. We've talked about you making a transition. You're going to be half and half in the States. You finally made that move. And listen, we can go down the nuance of the process of it. I think that is a lot, like a lot of people are starting to look at. Immigration lawyers in Canada are openly saying they've had never have they had better business. But listen, as you're leaving, you're going to have a different perspective being down there full time. The conservative message didn't work after Mark Carney came in 3 months before the election. It hasn't worked since in changing the perception of the people that you need on your team, right? The liberal women and liberal boomer voters, right? That's the big crowd that is keeping conservatives out of power. 3 years left of this government. How do you change the perception, or what needs to change for the people who have been accepting lies, continue to accept lies? They don't want to believe in the facts. They want to believe in the feelings. And this virtue system that we're in, they are connected to on such an identity basis that the only way we transition is by opening their eyes. How do you have that message, or how do you create that message? And who does it come from?
15: Yeah, you know what, Brad? My brain, when you ask that question, goes to the fact that we are extremely divided. I mean, we know that, right? I mean, social media is just this ping pong back and forth of like this person screaming this and that person screaming that from the left and the right. And, you know, I think that we have to, at the end of the day, understand that if we want to do this fight properly, if we want to win this fight, I should say, we have to speak to those people who are at least willing to change their mind, but they're not going to be willing to change their mind if we're screaming and yelling at them and just going on Instagram and just, you know, talking about how angry we are about the last thing that the Carney government just did, right? Yeah. So I think we have to take a smarter approach. And I know for me, I'm really trying to tighten and mature my messaging to actually try and be productive enough to get through to not just my echo chamber of people who are going to be like rah rah and get the dopamine hit every time I
13: You've
15: say.
13: You've already got your base. You've already got it.
15: Yes, I've already got my base. So in order to be productive at what I do, and look, it's tempting because when I feel that dopamine for people and they rah rah behind me, it feels really good and it's good for business as well too. But I actually want to speak to the people with composure that we actually need to reach. And I do think there's a segment of the population that is at least willing to listen if we speak to them with respect. And I think that if we can show them the numbers and get them into the logical, rational part of their frontal lobe and their brain, I think that we can wake up enough Canadians in order to do this, at least. And I don't know who said this, but, you know, at least I'd rather be optimistic and wrong than pessimistic and right. So that's what I'm going with, and I'm sticking to it.
13: 100%. I mean, when you're in this doom and gloom fear state, you're trying to search for these little moments of hope. And right now, like when you look at the leadership, and I have nothing against Pierre Poilievre, but the inability to adapt is a direct reflection of two things. One, his wanting to stay the same and thinking that he's right, or the PR around him not going, this is the method. Because just to what you said, when I started this and you realize, oh, I can go on here and I can do a 15-minute rant of, oh my God, this is, and you really turn yourself up, and yeah, people get inspired by it. But those are the people that are already with you, and you don't want to leave those people behind, but you have to have more productive conversations. And if you're dealing with people who only deal with feelings over facts, well, now we have to try to emotionally connect with them so that we can get our facts out. But I just want to say thank you for coming on and talking about this. I know it's like a controversial topic to do this because it's an open platform to people to go, oh, well, you're leaving us behind. But I would just say, like, keep being you on Instagram. Keep being you on this content follow, because I've followed you for a long time and you have developed in such a good way. And I think more people need to see how you can start out angry, come in with that, but then understand that that's not the approach to get people together. And I really applaud you for that.
15: I appreciate that, Brad. And it's not just on social media. It can be at the dinner table, in the workplace environment, at the soccer game. Like, just be willing to have conversations.
13: Kaler, thank you so much, man. Appreciate you.
15: Thank you, Brad.
13: All right. Have a great weekend. Ooh, we got 3 minutes left here of our candidate week, and I just need you to play Informer for me because we went to break, Santiago, and we missed one of the best Canadian songs all, like, this entire week. I was like, you know, let's do this like Canada Day playlist. And the songs that you have been bringing out have just been insane. But I totally forgot that Snow was part of this. Turn this up. Come on. Ready, Santi?

0: What is this? Is this 1992?
1: Yeah, I think 93 and 92, yeah.
0: When this song came out, Santi, and I am just 9 years old, it was the days of YTV having, music countdowns. It was the days of Much Music having the countdowns. People would sit in front of their TV because this was number one for something crazy, like 12 or 16 weeks in Canada. And it was just, oh my God, when this song came out, people didn't even know the lyrics. They're just going, somebody a licky boom boom. Like, that was so big. So first of all, I want to thank you for the playlist this week. This has been great going into some Canadian just absolute beauties. But for you on this week out, I know that Canada Day has been kind of such a different one as we celebrate our 159th birthday, right? But what can we gather from this week? You know what? When you're told you're dangerous or in a dangerous and divided world, you start thinking about that. That's what a big lie is. You have to tell people that we're dangerous and divided. But if we had a different perspective, not Canadian, not within our media system, would we have the same? And I just have to say that after the FIFA World Cup and all the beautiful videos, I believe we'd all be thinking differently. Would the economic challenges or anything else be different? Probably not, because the policies are all the same. But as you see, Europeans flood into Canada and North America and just singing the praises for the lifestyle and the quality of life that we live, no matter how bad it is for us right now, we have to realize that we've been socially conditioned to be divided by things that shouldn't divide us. You know what? We can have the argument of rich versus poor, takers versus makers, but countries were all built and we were all built on those being part of the system. You need both. You need people from all different demographics. You need diversity. That word has just been hijacked. And it's not diversity of color of people or diversity of opinion of people. It's diversity of great people who just want to be part of conversations who aren't like-minded. And you can be of not a like mind with everybody else and have productive conversations. So when I think about Canada Day and I think about what the message needs to be to go out and live in the best society we have, it's having more of those, just like we talked about with Kaylor Betts. I could sit on here and I could be angry every day about the same topics. We could talk about safe supply, immigration, drugs, whatever it may be. We could get angry about them. But what is that doing moving forward if I'm only talking to the people that already believe in that? How do we open up these conversations? And that's what the next 6 months, the back 6 months of 2026 is going to be here at the No BS Show. How do we have greater conversations with more people with different opinions? How do we share stories that we shared in the past 6 months with people that don't have a voice in Canada? And how do we raise our voice to the point where we know that we're a community? I want to thank you and I appreciate you for donating to the Food Banks Canada thing. 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You can donate 50 cents up to 50 bucks. It doesn't matter. 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And last but not least, I just want to say great things will happen if you say them out loud. Say it. Something great will happen to me today or this weekend. Have a great weekend. It's No BS. I'm Brad Smith. Peace. I'm out of here.
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6: Good afternoon, it's 12 o'clock. From the 980 CFPL newsroom, I'm Mike Hodges. Tomorrow, London's Victoria Park will host a massive viewing party as Canada will play Morocco in a historic round of 16 matchup. Canada celebrates the FIFA World Cup 2026 event. Gets underway at 12:30 before kickoff starts at 1 o'clock. London Mayor Josh Morgan tells 980 CFPL that the event could not have been timed better.
7: FIFA picked a number of cities to have a FIFA day in that city, and ours happened to be July 4th, and lo and behold, you know, Canada makes it to the round of 16 and is playing on the day that that we're hosting FIFA in London. And we were always going to show games that day as part of that celebration, but we get to show the Canada game at 1 p.m., which is going to be, you know, an amazing way for the community to come together and celebrate in Victoria Park.
6: Sam Jarvis is with Tourism London, and he tells 980 CFPL tomorrow's event will feature live match screenings, a licensed beer garden, and more.
8: We're going to be bringing in screens, working with the FIFA Canada team to bring in screens to be able to watch these games and activations and having a beer garden. And lots of different programming between the games that will really be fun and engaging for everyone to stick around and watch and check out a lot more than just the game.
6: London Transit will be free to ride throughout the day, according to Morgan. London Hydro, the City of London, and Tourism London will also cover the cost of free citywide bus service. Our very own Mike Stubbs will host the free event as well, which goes until 8:30 p.m. Meantime, Toronto and its soccer facilities got rave reviews from Portugal manager Roberto Martinez last night as the city ended its World Cup hosting duties with a bang. Portugal beat Croatia 2-1 in a dramatic round of 32 match in what was the sixth and last World Cup match at Toronto Stadium. Martinez congratulated local organizers after the match, saying the team's experience in Toronto was, quote, incredible. He said it's a shame that only six World Cup matches were scheduled in Toronto. Londoners are still not out of the woods yet regarding the sweltering conditions. An orange heat warning issued by Environment Canada remains in effect. Today we're still expecting muggy, humid conditions, and it'll remain above 30 degrees but feel closer to 40 with the humidity. The extreme heat will continue through the afternoon and into the evening. We won't start to see temperatures dip until next week as well, but this weekend's thunderstorms will provide some much-needed relief following a week-long heat wave. Lower-income Canadians are receiving the first regular payments from the renamed Canada Groceries and Essentials Benefit today. Quarterly benefit replaces the GST-HST credit and is meant to help households manage rising everyday costs. Recipients already got an extra payment last month worth half of their yearly benefit, with regular payments now increasing by 25% for 5 years. Families could receive anywhere from several hundred dollars to more than $1,000 annually, depending on their household makeup. And Taylor Swift and Travis Kelce are expected to tie the knot tonight at Madison Square Garden. We get the details from ABC's Rhiannon Alley.
9: 1,000 guests expected to be in attendance, kicking off with a cocktail hour at 4 o'clock and expected to last until 4 a.m. tomorrow morning.
10: The privacy makes sense. 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
1: Outside MSG, bustling preparations. Workers seen using forklifts carrying mysterious plastic-wrapped cargo into the venue's loading dock. Police setting up barricades, streets shut down, closed to cars and pedestrians.
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5: Hey, welcome. Coming up on The Last Show. Everyone's freaking out about a hotter planet. So why are scientists just going nuts over a giant cold blob hanging out in the Atlantic Ocean like it owns the place? In just 10 minutes' time, we'll find out why one weird patch of ocean has scientists really worrying. Then afterwards, this question: do you think social media is making us lonelier? Is it making young people lonelier? What if what could actually get people off their phones and into real life came from, you guessed it, social media? Seriously, researchers tried this and it works. We'll tell you about it halfway through the hour. All right, that is just some of what's coming up tonight. There's going to be more, but let's dive in. What if I told you that one of the most important laws in the universe isn't about stars, black holes, gravity, or tiny particles? It's about poop! Somehow, scientists have looked at our bathroom habits, and in it, they have found amazing mathematics. I love this story for a lot of reasons, and I'm so flattered that a professor of astrophysics at York University, Jesse Rogerson, brought it to the show, because it's right up my alley. We're going over the important science news stories you have to know, including the secrets hidden inside of our, you know, duty. Welcome, Jesse.
6: Thank you, David. Good to be here. Are you a frequent user of the poop emoji?
5: I am. I also have IBS, and yes, the I stands for sexy. And it's not irritable with me. It's irate. Like, my bowels are angry. No, I have stomach problems. So this story is definitely one for my heart. And I'm gross, and I like silly science. I mean, this is just perfect on so many levels.
6: Well, you know the poop emoji well, and you know the shape of it, the quintessential shape, this like sort of triangle shape where you like almost like the, sorry to say this to everybody, but like the soft serve on an ice cream.
5: Yeah, cone, right? It's like the perfect bear in the woods stool,
6: right.
5: You know,
6: exactly.
5: Like it swirls up, curls
6: and,
5: up.
6: And the reason for that is, if you know, the coil of poop that's created by an animal that is excreting is
5: Can I just say, for regulatory purposes, do not make a complaint to like the, what is it, the CRTC in Canada, the FCC in the US. There is scientific merit to this story, and Jesse is a physics professor. Okay, we just have to say that so we don't get in trouble.
6: It's important. That shape and that the coil that's created is governed by a few things. Like, it's governed by like the size of the intestinal walls, the muscle contractions that are making it happen, you know, the viscosity, like the makeup of the poop itself, the height of the fall, you know, how far the poop is falling. And that last one's important. It's about gravity, right? You know, the poop is falling. And
5: what can we unlock about gravity from studying our dirtiest habits?
6: Yeah, G is 9.8. So that the thing is that not all animals poop downwards, which is, I thought, was a really interesting learning moment for me. There are animals that poop upwards. So in this study, they were looking at this lugworm. It's a worm that lives in sand that's underwater sometimes, and then at low tide, it's not underwater. So it's living in sand in like this U-shaped burrow. And when the water goes out and it's in low tide, it sticks its butt up to the surface and it starts pooping upwards. It starts shooting its poop out onto the sand.
5: This has educational merit. I'm just saying educational merit, educational merit. Keep going.
6: Yes. And the poop that comes up does not coil into the quintessential poop emoji. It makes a like constant spring shape. It basically, it never tapers to a point. It stays in like a coil. And now this is because it's being forced up as opposed to going with gravity. Now you wonder where's the scientific merit of all of this? And the real interesting stuff here is how worms affect the environment. So worms are such an important one of the connections here is like way back to Charles Darwin. Charles Darwin was really enamored with worms and their poop, how they move dirt around, how they aerate the soil. Their effect on the environment is bigger than you think. Unless you're a gardener, then you know it well.
5: I did read Darwin's book, The Origin of Animals' Poop, which was just published after The Origin of Species, I think. I'm making
6: this
5: up,
6: read that?
5: Of course. No. Is that a real thing?
6: No, there's a book. No. Okay. So I know you were making a joke there, but he did a work that was very similar to that, where was working on worms and their effect on the environment after the origin of the species and the descent of man.
7: Oh my God. He could have called it Origin of Feces. That would have been amazing.
6: I know. It's a missed opportunity. Modern day, it would have been named that. So the understanding the mechanics, understanding exactly the morphology of the poop and how it lands in the ecosystem and how it moves with like the dirt that's being created and moved around, that actually has an effect on how we understand ecosystems and how we understand how worms affect them. So this is important science from that perspective. But I'll have you note, David, that the scientists say that they now are planning to say that they need a new poop. I keep saying poop emoji.
7: Yeah, that's not. That's emoji. That's you get excommunicated for that. That's sacrilegious, Jesse.
6: Sorry, Pope. A new emoji that has the proper coil shape so that you have two. You can choose which way you want to poop on someone when you're texting them. Are you pooping down at them with gravity or up at them out of the beach?
7: All right. So these scientists are going to lobby the emoji lobby or something. Mm-hmm. Could the physics that we use to understand this stuff help us better engineer like soft material flow? You mentioned the soft serve ice cream thing. I wonder if there's some physics when designing these machines that this could apply to.
6: No, that's a good question. And the scientists, when I was reading through the paper, they said that the basics of the roping coils as it coils up, it follows standard mechanical theory. So there's a lot of science that goes into how ropes fall and how spaghetti falls and how all of those loose things fall and how they coil up. And so there's theories attached to it. And the worm poop follows those theories. The only difference is absence or against or with gravity. So yes, it can help.
7: This next story is so cool, and it just shows like how amazing humans can adapt. I'm thinking of like people who live up in the Himalayas being able to breathe perfectly thinner air.
6: Yes.
7: And if I go up there, I'll be panting the whole time. But we're not talking about the Himalayas. And this story is relevant if you want to chug a bunch of arsenic water. Side note, do not drink arsenic water. It will kill you. But there is a group of people living in the Andes where the water that they've been drinking for a bunch of generations has a lot of arsenic in it, and you'd think it would be extremely unhealthy for this population, but life finds a way, in the words of great scientist Jeff Goldblum. Is he the one who said that?
6: Probably him. Yeah, so this is the Argentinian Andes. People have been living in these like high elevation mountainous areas for at least, according to the work that I was reading, at least 7,000 years. So we've had generations there for a long time. Could be longer than that. And the water that's in the area is sharing its space with old volcanic rock. And the volcanic rock has arsenic in it. And that arsenic from the volcanic rock is leaching into the water. Now, the amount of arsenic that is recommended by the World Health Organization, the amount that you're allowed to drink without it being a major problem, is about 10 micrograms per liter of water. That's like one part in 100 million. Okay. So it's really small, 10 micrograms, because arsenic is poisonous. It's bad. It's toxic. It's bad for you. And it can lead to some really terrible health outcomes. So 10 micrograms of arsenic is the limit in the water at this place in the Argentinian Andes. We're 20 times more than that. So they're getting 20 times the dose that is recommended by the World Health Organization. And the question is, why are they able to drink that water and not have all of those bad outcomes? So they did this study, as one does. The scientists get out there and start trying to figure out what's going on. And it seems to be an evolutionary thing. They analyzed the DNA of 124 people that live there. And they were looking for the marker of something, this enzyme that's called AS3MT that helps metabolize arsenic. It's an enzyme in our bodies that can do that, but it needs, you know, your in my body doesn't have a lot of that enzyme going on. Our DNA isn't triggered for it, but their DNA is.
7: So all I have to do is go and live in the Andes for 10,000 years, and then I can drink delicious arsenic water. Kids at home, do not drink that. Do not go anywhere near that. Is that what you're telling me?
6: CRTC is all over this episode.
7: Yes. Yeah. We're recommending people drink arsenic. No, we're not. And we're talking about poop. It has educational merit, okay? We're here with Jesse Rogerson. We're going over some science news stories of the day. Jesse's a professor at York University. Look, when I think of Earth and its place in the solar system, I've always thought our ending was written, like the sun expands, we're toast. But astronomers, they might have found evidence that says that our planet's final chapter might not be so inevitable. What is that evidence? Let's talk about it in just a few moments' time.
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3: From the 980 CFPL Covent Garden Market Weather Center, here's John Wilson.
11: Hot, humid air continues, and the atmosphere getting a little bit volatile with this. There's a pretty good chance of scattered showers or a thunderstorm popping anytime. There were a couple this morning that passed us to the north and headed for the Toronto area and Hamilton again, but we didn't get any. We may yet this evening, and we won't be setting any records for the first time in 2 days. But the humidex is right up there at 42, and the heat warning stays right through tomorrow. It'll be 32 today, but 29 tomorrow, but still really humid with a chance of showers or a thunderstorm, and cloud to start, and then partly sunny with that fuel kicking up the clouds in the afternoon. Sunday, mostly cloudy, some relief from a cold front, showers or a thunderstorm, and 26. Monday and Tuesday, partly sunny, 26 or 27. Tonight's low, 20.
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7: It's in over there at York University where it's hot. I am here with Professor Jesse Rogerson, a astrophysicist, a science communicator. We are telling you the science news stories that you need to know about. Okay, Jesse, first of all, welcome back.
6: Thank you. Yes, good to be back.
7: Thank you. And I don't know why I said thank you. Thank you for thanking me. Second of all, what's going to happen when our son dies? Is it going to ruin my vacation? Maybe.
6: Yes,
7: but maybe
6: your vacation's
7: not.
6: Done, man.
7: Like the final chapter of Earth, when the sun expands, it dims, it dies. I thought you people, you astronomers, had a good handle on that. But now there's evidence that says we might not know exactly what's going to happen.
6: Well, there's a lot in the specifics. But the basic idea is a star like our sun will eventually run out of fuel in its core, or easily accessible fuel in its core, hydrogen. And that will change the imbalance of the fusion reaction that's going on there. A bunch of other steps happen. But what this what ends up happening is the star expands. It becomes a red giant. It gets bigger and bigger and bigger and bigger.
7: And GLP-1s. Give the star GLP-1s.
6: What?
7: Ozempic. Give the star Ozempic. It's a bad
6: joke. Went right over my head.
7: It was not worth saying, but keep going.
6: Yes. And that will probably destroy, and almost definitely will destroy, Mercury and Venus. They're too close to the sun. They'll get enveloped and like dissolved by the newly expanding star. Our planet, Earth, and then Mars and Jupiter after, are far enough away that the expansion may not be big enough, so our planets may not be like completely destroyed. And certainly Jupiter probably won't be destroyed at all. So we have these planets that after the star expands, and then that big envelope disappears, like it sort of becomes what we call a planetary nebula, and then you're left behind with a little white dwarf. It's a white dwarf is tiny. It's like the size of a rocky planet. It's like the size of Earth. It's very, very small. And you'll be left with whatever planets are left over, say Earth, Mars, and Jupiter, still orbiting it, although they'll probably move further away. And so you end up with these planets that are farther away, they're colder, they may have had their atmosphere stripped. There's a whole bunch of stuff that could happen to these planets, and they would probably be bad for life. Okay, so that's the basic idea. Life will not survive this, although it's 5 billion years from now. Life may find a way, because the study here was that they were using the James Webb Space Telescope to study a Jovian planet, Jupiter-sized planet, around a white dwarf. So this is like the inevitable end of our solar system. And what they found is that that big gas planet has a much hotter atmosphere than they were expecting. So because the planet is farther away, the white dwarf is cooler than a regular star, you should have a cold atmosphere. And they found one that had a hotter atmosphere. It was about 200 degrees Celsius warmer than expected. And notably, you probably have this question, is maybe it was heated up by the expansion of the star before it became a white dwarf. And it seems like that's not the case. The warming happened after that. So what causes the warming of this planet in this post-death of a star? The short answer is they don't know. But it could be a nearby binary system. It could be due to some chemistry we're not aware of in the atmosphere of this Jovian planet. But either way, what the science communication headline that you see here is that this planet has gotten quite, quote unquote, a second life. You know, it's a little bit more temperate than you expect it to be in this death of a star.
7: And what does that say about us here at Earth? What's going to happen in 5 billion years? Is it going to ruin my vacation, or will the Earth?
6: Your vacation in 5 billion years is definitely not. We're not sure if it's going to happen, so be careful about booking that. But that's the crazy thing. If you look at this is billion the Earth's time around the sun, where the sun is behaving as relatively normal, is another 5 billion years. Like, humans evolved onto this planet in the last, how conservative do you want to be, in the last 500,000 years? Maybe 500,000, 400,000 years, depending on the scientist you talk to. So like, our life has been here for like such a small amount of time. And even life in general took 1.5 to 2 billion years to really get a foothold on Earth. So what is Earth going to look like 5 billion years from now? Will there even be life on this planet then? There could be a number of reasons why life doesn't make it. Who knows? But planets go on living after their stars die, at least the ones far enough away.
7: Ask your politicians to get countries to sign back on to nuclear non-proliferation agreements. That's what I'm worried about. I'm worried that like Russia, China, the U.S., they're all going to shoot nukes and that'll be the end of everything.
6: Yeah.
7: Get rid of the stockpiles. Get rid of them.
6: I agree with that. Yes.
7: And maybe, you know, stop using fossil fuels and stuff like that could also be good.
6: There's other things, yes.
7: All right. Well, to that end, this one's another fun one that has sort of horrifying consequences.
6: The destruction of humanity. Let's continue.
7: Let's continue with the destruction of humanity for educational purposes. Look, everyone talks about climate change. When people talk about climate change, they talk about the planet getting hotter, global warming. But I want to go to a patch of the Atlantic Ocean that gets colder, that is continuing to get colder. And that sounds great, right? Like that'll counter the places that get hotter and everything will be fine. No, this might actually be one of the most worrying climate stories I've heard in a while. Mm-hmm. What is going on? Why should I be worried about this cold blob in the ocean?
6: So in the northern Atlantic, just off the tip of, you know how Greenland has that like sort of pointed shape, Greenland, right there and a little bit further down, there's a patch of the ocean that is cooling down. And this has been noticed for a while, at least for the last 15, 20 years or so. What exactly is happening? There's two possibilities. One is that there's still energy being injected. Heat is coming to that part of the ocean, but it's being lost through the surface. Or there's just not enough energy coming to that section of the ocean. Less heat is coming to that section of the ocean. So this study, looking at the sort of North Atlantic flow, the flow of water that comes up from the equator and brings warm water to the equator, or from the equator up to the Northern Atlantic, they were looking at that and its weakening and its disruption. And officially linked through a reanalysis of data and some new collection of data that the cooling in the Northern Atlantic is due to a weakening in this North Atlantic current.
7: Now, these currents are kind of a big deal. They're like kind of conveyor belts in the ocean that mm-hmm. move heat around on the Earth. And when they're not as strong or they change, unpredictable climate things happen.
6: That's
7: basically
6: the key here. Like Europe benefits hugely from the flow of water that's coming from the south. So it comes up the Atlantic to the north with all this warm water. It keeps it temperate there. If this conveyor belt, as you say, if that shuts down or gets weakened significantly, then you have probably harsher winters, maybe longer winters, and you would definitely affect the climate in the area of Europe enough to change how food is being grown. So the farms are all going to be affected.
7: That's not important for the continued survival of humanity, agriculture, is it?
6: And it could even be further than that. It could be more than just the countries in Europe that are affected by this, that because oceans are such a big part of the lifeblood of a planet, it could have greater impact on other countries, not just Europe. So you're looking at not just harsh weather, but a complete disruption of how we produce food in Europe. And that's a big deal.
7: Are we sure that this cold blob means that a collapse of this current is imminent and we're all going to die? Or are researchers just saying we need to watch this? This could be a sign. We need to like take policy action and blah, blah, blah. Like it's just a warning sign. It's not like tomorrow the world's over, right?
6: Well, so I was reading through it and this researchers say that politicians need to act like immediately. So
7: good luck with that.
6: Yeah, right. But they even gave a time frame. So the time frame was, all the signs are pointing to a weakening or perhaps a complete turn off of this current or sort of less heat in the current. And it could happen anywhere between now and 100 years, but it's sometime in the next century. So I say this with a grain of salt because climate modeling, so that's based off of climate modeling, that prediction of within the next century. Climate modeling can have its issues and it's not always correct. What I can say to those listening is that the data is accurate. So the cold blob that's happening in the Northern Atlantic is definitely because this conveyor belt, this current of water coming from the south is weakening. There's no question about that. That is firm in the data. How long it will take for that to turn off and weaken enough to affect the climate, maybe it's not within the next 50 years or 100 years, but it's something we need to pay attention to, and the scientists absolutely say that.
7: Jesse Rogerson is not an astrologer at York University. He's an astrophysics professor, and he joins us every week for Science News. Jesse, this has been a great chat. Thanks for being on the show.
6: Yeah, good time, David. Thanks for having me.
7: Just ahead on the last show, many people blame social media for loneliness. But if social media is a part of the problem, could it also be the solution? It can. How? We'll tell you about it in a moment.
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7: That's exactly what researchers decided to test. Let's find out if it works and dig in here with Allison Lazard, a health communication researcher and professor at the University of North Carolina at Chapel Hill. Allison, welcome to the show.
31: Thank you.
7: So blanket statements get made about social media making people lonelier, and it makes sense, right? Like, I watch people glued to their phones, not hanging out with actual real life friends. I think it makes people lonelier too. So why did you decide to test whether social media could be the fix to help loneliness?
31: Well, first I'll say
0: it's not just social media that's making us lonely, right? There's lots of things in society that are keeping us apart. The fact that we can connect with our digital devices constantly or almost constantly, of course, contributes to that. But like, there's just a lot about society now. We work remotely, virtual school can happen, that keeps us apart. And so what our goal is to bring people together, to have meaningful connections. And how can I tell you to do that unless I reach you through social media?
7: Fair enough. I mean, that's what everyone's on these days. So why not use the very thing getting blamed for loneliness to try to alleviate it?
0: Right. We think about, like, where are your eyeballs? If I have important information and I need to communicate with you, where can I reach you? And social media, of course, for young people, and that's the age range we're really focused on in this particular study and intervention, is 18 to 29. Social media makes sense. Many people check it before they even get out of bed.
7: So before we get into the study, what kinds of loneliness for young people are we talking about here that we want to help alleviate? Is it just being alone? Is it feeling alone when you're actually surrounded by people? What is it?
0: Oh, I love that you broke it down that way. So feeling alone is quite different than being alone. You can be alone and feel okay, like you belong in society and you have friends and you're connected. And that feeling is what we're really interested in, that sense of belongingness that comes from just interacting with others.
7: Okay, so that's what the problem is. Tell me about the intervention. This sounds so interesting and so easy for apps to implement.
0: Yeah, absolutely. So the intervention is based on a mini series of research studies by my colleague, Barbara Fredrickson, here also at the University of North Carolina. And she has worked with her team to demonstrate that it's not necessarily quantity of interactions, but quality of interactions. If you are with someone and you have a shared sense of warmth and positive reception with each other, that feeling can really spiral upwards. So it's not necessarily that you have to interact with people constantly, but if you have a few positive interactions with people, including strangers or acquaintances, people you don't know that well, it can be really beneficial to your sense of community.
7: I mean, sometimes when I'm going stir crazy, I just like leave my house, go to my local coffee shop, say a few words to the barista, we crack a joke, even though I know he's not my like best friend, I do all of a sudden feel a little less lonely.
0: Absolutely. And if you did that 3 times a day, it probably would increase your sense of belongingness in your community a great deal.
7: Okay, so what are these videos that you can play to encourage young people to connect in real life?
0: Yeah, so we wanted to get our message out that that's what we want you to do. Go talk to your barista at the grocery store, you know, drum up a conversation, compliment someone on the bus. And that's one thing coming from me. You know, here I'm a faculty member at a research university. And yeah, you might want to listen to me. But it probably has more power if it comes from a peer, someone who is experiencing loneliness themselves or is a similar age or identity as yourself. So what we did is we reached out to young adults, 18 to 29, and we asked them, would you be willing to do this? Like, get out there, connect with others, and then record videos about your experiences.
7: Okay. And were they willing to? I assume yes.
0: They did. We had 14 content creators, we called them, and they gave us all kinds of stories about how they got out there and connected at school, at work, trying at the skate park, at various kind of trade and like retail experiences. And they gave us those videos to create these messages. So it wasn't just coming from us, but people who had the lived experience of doing this.
7: Okay. And you showed them to young people. And when you did you find that they were more likely to have sincere human interaction rather than just stay on the couch and scroll all day?
0: They sure told us they did. So we showed about 1,000 young people these messages. And we had different types of messages. Some were post of just like the positive experience. Some were young people saying, you know, I was lonely, but then I did this thing and it worked for me. And we found that both those types of messages really motivated other people to get out there and want to connect with others more often.
7: So what would you recommend to, I don't know, parents with young kids, not that young, but like teenager, young 20s kids who are on social media all the time? What kind of videos would you want people like that to be seeing so that they could become less lonely? And what kind of videos might you want to avoid?
0: Right, right. So we want people to share positive stories. It's not about, you know, changing your life. It's not about getting off social media altogether, maybe. It's about making those connections a priority. When you see someone and you have an opportunity to say hi, do so. Hold a door for someone, compliment someone. It's these little actions that really build our communities and create kind of this sense that we're all in it together. Of course, what I want you to avoid on social media is a whole nother topic that we could go on for hours. But anything that's really trying to pressure you to be a different person or to live a different life. Unrealistic expectations.
7: You know, there's a meaty conversation in here because we could tell young people, get off the phone, go play a sport, go hang out with a friend, get off your phone. But it's not going to work. You want to meet young people where they're at. And so it's cool to see that phones can actually be a bridge to basically nudge us back into the real world with human connection if the videos are done right, is what I'm hearing.
0: Absolutely. You know, we constantly say it's not an or situation. It's not being on social media or being out in the community. It's an and, you know, it's prioritizing kind of the positive interactions that you can have in both ways.
7: When I'm feeling lonely, I sometimes feel like, oh, I'm waiting for a friend to text me first. I'm waiting for someone else to do the first nudge so that I can feel a human connection. I know that's the wrong way to think about it. We got to be more proactive with this stuff, right?
0: Well, that's true, but rejection is hard. And so that feeling is valid. Actually, in those situations, we encourage people to connect with strangers because a rejection by a stranger hurts less. And you'd be surprised. Most people are really actually wanting to receive the warmth themselves. So maybe texting a friend you haven't talked to in a while feels like too much of an ask. Go to the grocery store and just say hi to people. You know, go to your coffee shop. And that might build your confidence to get more connected with each other. And then if you text your friend and they don't text back, oh, well, they'll get to you.
7: Is there any other advice from these videos? Like if I'm feeling lonely and isolated, what's a small thing I can do to have a real human interaction that day, that week?
0: Mm-hmm. Smile. You'd be surprised, you know, just that shared warmth, just letting people know that you see them and that you have a positive reaction to someone else's presence can really lift people up. We heard from one participant who said, it's crazy. I've been smiling and people are smiling back.
7: As if that's some eureka moment for them. I love that.
0: Right. Yeah. And so it really is this positive spiral that can, you know, increase and kind of lift us up with a very little cost to your day and amount of time and energy and investment it takes.
7: Well, Allison Lazard is a health communication researcher and professor at the University of North Carolina at Chapel Hill. Allison, I've enjoyed the chat. Thank you for being on the show.
0: Thanks so much for having me.
7: Just ahead, what if the biggest barrier to eating less meat and choosing more climate-friendly food options isn't money? It's that the grocery aisle is playing tricks on you. How? We'll tell you next.
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3: From the 980 CFPL Covent Garden Market Weather Center, here's John Wilson.
4: It's not cooling off yet, but the temperature is just a little bit cooler today than it was yesterday. You wouldn't really notice, though. The humidity is still very high, and the atmosphere still quite unstable, which means any given cloud could pile up into a shower or a thunderstorm at any time this afternoon or evening, or even late tomorrow afternoon. 32 degrees today with a humidex of 42, 29 tomorrow. Still very humid, though, and the heat warning will still be there tomorrow. Sunday, with a cold front, it will drop, and the temperature will a little bit, too. Showers or a thunderstorm, but 26. And Monday and Tuesday, partly sunny, and 26 or 27, much better. Tonight's low 20.
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7: You've probably heard that eating less meat is good for the planet, good for your health, and maybe good for your wallet. So why aren't more people doing it? Turns out the problem might not be what's on the price tag, it's what's on the shelf. Let's discuss that with Cameron McRae, a marketing, health, and sustainability researcher at Simon Fraser University. Cameron, welcome to the show.
12: Thank you for having me, David.
7: So, like, the headline of your study seems kind of backwards at first glance. Like, if beans and lentils and things like this are cheaper, they're better for you and they're better for the planet, why aren't people flocking to them?
12: Yeah, I mean, I think it's a bit of a complicated question whenever you get into, especially our study around pricing of plant-based versus animal-based proteins. What you see is, if you were to adopt a more, I guess, whole food type of diet, so you were buying like lentils, chickpeas, things like this, especially if they're canned, it's often quite cheap. But once you move into the more, I guess, processed versions of these things, like plant-based beef, plant-based sausages, even plant-based yogurts, and, well, I would say plant-based beverages have finally come down in price, at least here in Canada, where it's like a bit more equivalent if you were to buy like a cow-based milk versus a plant-based one. But as I was mentioning, if you are buying those more kind of processed versions of these proteins, often they do come with a kind of a premium price tag when you're comparing it to an animal-based one.
7: Yeah, like the other day I was at a restaurant, the Impossible Burger was more expensive than the regular burger, and at the local coffee shop I go to, they charge you a buck for oat milk. Yeah. Like, there's no way that the amount of oat milk in this tiny little coffee drink is costing them a dollar, maybe a few cents extra. So, yeah, so it's the more premium stuff that really does have a steeper price tag, is what you're saying?
12: Yeah, for sure. But then also, I've been traveling. I did one of my exchanges in Finland, which was kind of part of this paper that we're talking about today. But in Finland, you could choose oat milk or, you know, regular dairy, and you didn't have to pay anything extra for that in a coffee shop. So I would dream that, like, one day in Canada and the US or kind of across the world, you're not being penalized for trying to make these more sustainable choices.
7: Now, before your study, did we think the main barrier to eating more plant-based proteins, some of the products that you're describing, was cost? Was consumer, like, preference? What did we think the main barrier was?
12: Well, I mean, preference is certainly one thing. If you kind of look back in time for, like, thousands of years, people have been eating meat, especially as a primary kind of source of protein in the diet. So I think shifting to plant-based products is a bit more difficult for people. And I mean, people are kind of all over the place on their sustainability journey. And I'd say most people aren't ready to make that full switch. But even substituting some of your protein choices day to day can make a difference. Like, for example, if you're shifting from red meats like beef towards something like just shifting out, you know, one or two meals a week for something like peas or lentils. If you're to compare, like, the impact on just greenhouse gases as one sustainability indicator, going from beef to peas, it's almost 100 times less in terms of the greenhouse gas emissions. So making kind of at least substituting some of your everyday decisions or everyday meals with a more plant-based diet, or even shifting within meats, can make a big difference, like going from beef to chicken, which might not sound like a big impact, but it's probably like 20 times less when you're to compare the greenhouse gas emissions for those products.
7: Where does choice come into play? Because if I go to the supermarket and I look at, like, the beef selection, I've got like 1,000 different cuts of meat. You got your ground beef, you got your chuck, you got your steaks, you got your different kinds of steaks, you got your shanks, you got it all.
12: Yeah.
7: And then I look at the animal protein and I see like a ground beef analog, maybe some pre-made patties, and that's about it. Does that cause consumers to maybe not choose it as much, this perception that there's a lack of choice?
12: I mean, in another study, we were looking at kind of the promotions and visibility of plant-based products. And what we saw in that study is certainly the products that are more in your face in the store or promoted more heavily, for example, in a grocery store flyer, even in a mobile app that a retailer may have where they're, you know, kind of listing their different types of promotions. The ones that are promoted heavier or more in your face, people are going to buy more often. And certainly within a grocery store, the selection of plant-based products is generally a lot less. It's at least been increasing a little bit more in recent years. So people are at least running into it or engaging a bit more with these products. But oftentimes whenever you ask people what they're basing their decisions off of for food, they'll usually say price and taste, and then kind of everything else comes after that.
7: Do you find evidence that plant-based eating is becoming sort of like a signal of living a luxury lifestyle, being like a healthy, active living individual, where it was maybe once associated with being more perhaps frugal?
12: Yeah, I mean, also I'd say plant-based eating was kind of associated with this like hippie kind of alternative lifestyle, which isn't necessarily the case. But if you're to think about, I guess, some of these more premium retailers, like going shopping at Whole Foods, you'll definitely see more plant-based products kind of, I guess, marketed more visibly. But I think when it comes to sustainability in general, equity is very important. And if we want to actually have an impact on the planet and everything, it can't only be rich people buying plant-based products. It kind of needs to be, you know, everyone moving on that sustainability journey together. So we need to find more affordable options for people of all kind of socioeconomic status.
7: Is there some onus or burden on the companies producing these products? And if they won't do it, like on governments to try to encourage us to eat in a more climate friendly way, you would say? I know it's kind of a political question, but
12: yeah,
7: should the responsibility all lie on the consumer?
12: I mean, no, I think that one of the difficulties is that a lot of these startups have high costs to incur. So if you're kind of comparing these smaller companies or scale-ups that are producing plant-based products to kind of these big food companies like Unilever, et cetera, they kind of benefit from the economies of scale and being able to produce foods at a cheaper price just because of the scale that they're producing the foods. So, you know, hopefully these, smaller companies are able to compete, but they kind of need to reach that critical mass to be able to compete on price.
7: What works when it comes to governments encouraging people to eat in a more climate-friendly way? Maybe not forcing them to switch to veganism, but maybe just consume less red meat or, like you say, switching from red meat to poultry. What would work? What would help?
12: I mean, I guess there's multiple ways of going about it. One would be kind of more on the public health side and just trying to educate people better, integrating education around nutrition more into, say, elementary, high school curriculums. Or alternatively, a good example here in Canada is the government is invested in these things called superclusters, and one of them is Protein Industries Canada, where they've received hundreds of millions of dollars to kind of promote industry and innovation around plant-based products. And again, not only compete on price, but also figure out how to compete on taste and other kind of attributes like that.
7: Zooming out a bit, you mentioned looking at the way things worked in Finland, were there any other cultural differences that stood out to you in Scandinavia than perhaps are the case here in North America that made you do a double take?
12: I mean, I'd say that for sure the plant-based diet stood out for me, as I kind of mentioned, in coffee shops having oat milk and things like this. But also a much more like fish and seafood-based diet, which again is a lot better than consuming beef all of the time.
7: Fish is deficious. How's that for a pun? Not my best work. Any other things you want people to know from all this stuff that you've done research in?
12: I'd just say we kind of touched on most of it. I think one of the biggest aspects was around having a larger variety in grocery stores and also competing on price, because at the end of the day, that's what consumers are kind of basing their budgets off of.
7: Well, Cameron McRae is a marketing, health, and sustainability researcher at Simon Fraser University. Cameron, I've enjoyed the chat. Thanks for being on the show.
12: Thank you so much, David.
7: Just ahead, could AI, artificial intelligence, actually discriminate based on people's ages? Well, researchers found AI might stereotype older people. And we'll unpack what that really means next.
6: Don't let the conversation end here. 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
2: Good afternoon. It's 1 o'clock from the 980 CFPL newsroom. I'm Mike Hodges. Victoria Park in London will celebrate the beautiful game when Canada play Morocco tomorrow in a historic round of 16 FIFA World Cup match. Canada celebrates the FIFA World Cup 2026 event gets underway at 12:30 p.m. and the park will be transformed into a World Cup soccer fan zone. Tourism London's Xanth Jarvis tells 980 CFPL there'll be a lot happening.
3: Two really big and exciting games that Londoners will be able to enjoy this weekend at Victoria Park, along with a number of different soccer activations and skills challenges and photo ops, food trucks, and music, of course. So we're really, really, really looking forward to this event, and looks like we should have some good weather for it as well.
2: London Mayor Josh Morgan says London Transit will be free during the day as well.
4: What I did was I reached out to a number of partners, including London Hydro, who became the premier sponsor for sponsoring free transit across the city on Saturday. It's London Hydro, the City of London, and London Tourism who are all sponsoring that.
2: The event goes until 8:30 p.m., and it'll be hosted by our very own Mike Stubbs. Meantime, as Canada gets set to battle Morocco in Houston, Texas tomorrow, Gemma Karsten-Smith from the Canadian Press says it'll be the toughest test for Canada.
5: Canada's best chance of getting a win tomorrow is scoring early and defending the heck out of the game. Whether or not they'll be able to do that, hard to say. I'd be really surprised if Canada comes out with the win, but I've been surprised at how Canada has handled pressure in this tournament. They've handled it really well.
2: Morocco entered the tournament sitting 7th in FIFA rankings, while Canada was 30th. Well, we'll finally get a chance to cool off after battling extreme heat and muggy conditions all week. Today's temperatures combined with the humidity will feel close to 40 degrees, and it's prompted Environment Canada to issue an orange heat warning for the London region. 980 CFPL weather specialist John Wilson says relief is on the way this weekend.
6: I can't say there's really comfortable air on the way, but it will be cooling off a bit during the later half of the weekend. And although the humidity will stay rather high, it'll be a bit better than the mid-30s we've been seeing. No records today, although it's plenty hot and humid.
2: Temperatures are expected to dip slightly beginning next week. Well, some Canadians are seeing a little extra cash in their bank accounts today. Eligible Canadians began receiving quarterly payments today from the Canada Groceries and Essentials Benefit. The benefit, formerly called the GST-HST credit, is aimed at lower-income households. Last month, recipients received a one-time payment worth 50% of the annual benefit, and quarterly payments will be boosted by 25% for 5 years. The amounts vary by marital status and number of children every year, ranging from a few hundred dollars to over $1,000 per family. And Canadian country star Tommy Hunter has died. His business manager confirmed Hunter died of natural causes yesterday. Hunter, who's from London, is best known for hosting the music series The Tommy Hunter Show, which ran from 1965 to 1992. He introduced Canadian audiences to some of the biggest country acts of all time, with his show featuring Garth Brooks, Reba McEntire, Alan Jackson, Anne Murray, and even a young Shania Twain. On top of receiving 3 Juno Awards and 1 Gemini Award, he was inducted into the Canadian Country Music Hall of Fame and was a member of the Order of Ontario and the Order of Canada. Hunter was 89 years old. I'm Mike Hodges, and you're listening to 980 CFPL.
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5: Surprising age bias hiding in plain sight with most AI models. Let's dig into that with cybersecurity expert Francis Sims. Francis, welcome to the show.
6: Hey, happy to be back, David.
5: It's been a while. It's nice to see your handsome face, but that's not what we're here to discuss. Breaking news, Francis has a handsome face. Okay.
6: It depends on if you ask ChatGPT or not.
5: Yes, and then you ask it your age, and then it's biased towards you based on your age. No. AI biases. I mean, these models are trained on the corpus or the entire set of text on the internet. In that text is many people's writings, and many people's writings have, unfortunately, biases that reflect society. Mm-hmm. So I'm not terribly surprised that without a lot of work, these AI models are coming off a little biased. Are you surprised by things like this when you hear them?
6: Not at all. I mean, the question they asked in this study was describe the personality of, you know, a 50-year-old person. And then they basically varied it from age 10 to age 90. And of course, it reflected what society thinks. If the older people were nicer, right, more compassionate, the younger people were, according to ChatGPT, the model that they use, the younger people were more assertive. And basically more competent. And that plays into the stereotype that as you get older, the old wise man sitting in a corner, lots of advice, but, you know, not out there, you know, doing lots of things to move the needle, so to speak. So I'm not surprised. Over half the content on the internet now people say is fake content too, or socially engineered content by bots. So yeah, we should expect this. But the concern I have now is that people are using these platforms to make decisions.
5: Like a hiring decision at a workplace that's high tech might put someone's resume, transcripts of their interview into a model. Could these biases arise like that?
6: 100%, right? And it could just be simple, like somebody could say they did something at one workplace. And if the AI is biased that way, then if you're 30 years old, it may think that that's more relevant to the job than when if you're 50 years old, it may think that, well, you know, the fact that you led a team, maybe you helped the team out, but you weren't actually a real leader. You weren't an upstart. And so those kinds of biases can impact the decisions in terms of whether people get in for the interview or not. And we're starting to see, and the problem is that these things are like black boxes. So when a company buys a platform, they don't actually really, really understand the HR managers, how those decisions are being made.
5: Is it fair to call this a bias, though? Like, isn't ChatGPT just acting like a mirror of society, reflecting the way we already talk? We're the biased ones. I'm sticking up for the AI here, even though I don't really believe that. I do believe it's on the burden of fixing this is on the AI companies. But all that aside, it's just a mirror of us and what we've written and what it's been trained on. So can we really be angry at companies like ChatGPT? It's weird that I'm asking this question because I am angry at companies like ChatGPT and I don't think they should be biased. But I'm playing the other side for a second here, Francis.
6: Yeah, my feeling is that if the amount of information that was on the internet was proportional to reality, right? Like, so there was, you know, every time something was true, objectively true, like the moon landing, you know, people may argue even about that, you would see most of the articles on the internet talking about how excellent that was or how it happened. But what we're seeing is we're seeing a lot of content out there. They're saying that it didn't happen. And so if the model is training itself on what's real versus not real based on just the sheer volume of content, it's going to get it wrong, right? And so that's the argument. If there's these content firms out there, and there's lots of content firms now, we hear about this all around the world, this happening, people training AI on decisions, you know, it's not necessarily going to make the right decision or objectively the right decision. And so, yeah, I think that these companies have a responsibility to basically calibrate anytime you do anything in this world, right? Like if you're going to do an X-ray of a patient, you're going to make sure that machine is calibrated properly to make sure the person's getting the minimal radiation, that the results are objectively accurate. I feel like there's a duty for these companies. If we're using this, you know, they're telling us that we can't do anything in this world anymore without AI. There's a duty of care there, I think.
5: Let's go back to this study with this age bias. I find it fascinating that AI is saying that older folks are warm but less competent. I know plenty of mean, highly competent folks like well into their 60s and 70s. So for me, that stereotype isn't true, but it seems like a stubborn one. Why does it persist? Why does it persist even in machines?
6: Yeah, I think that the literature, I mean, for a long time, anybody that lived to that age, that was at the end of their life, right? And so if you imagine, just think about the sheer amount of data that's on the internet, the stories in our books and novels and, you know, the articles that have been written a long time ago, those were the elder statespeople in our all around the world. And if they made it to that age. And so I think that there's a sense that they're feeble and not able to do some task. And I think that that's just a legacy. Like, I almost feel like these tools, they're including, you know, the data that's been on the internet that represents everything we know, right? That's been recorded and available. But things change over time. And I'm not sure that they effectively weight the most current information the same way as information, you know, that was published 100 years ago, but what people are like.
5: Now, you mentioned people writing things on the internet using AI. We're going to enter this age of a circular loop of garbage where people use AI to write articles in newspapers, on blogs, all over the internet, social media posts. Those writings reflect our bias. The next generation of the model trains on the internet. What is the internet now? It's written by the older generation of the model that had the biases. So, like, you get the new model training on the old model. You get a circular loop of garbage, basically. AI models trained on former AI models' output to generate their output. Do you see what I'm saying here? It's a bit confusing, but I'm worried about this circular loop of garbage. Someone's got to pull us out of it. Otherwise, these tools are just going to get worse and worse.
6: Yeah, and that's where testing. I mean, I started my career as a test engineer at a factory, because testing a product before it gets launched to make sure it does what it's told is one of the most important things that you could do. And I'm just not sure that if the governments aren't in there, you know, putting some sort of guardrail saying this is what you need to do to make sure it's safe for the public, that the companies don't have an incentive to do that. They have an incentive to do what's going to make them the most amount of money and bring in the most customers possible. Now, of course, some of them talk about ethics and morals, and some companies are better than others, at least with their words. But still, at the end of the day, their responsibility is to their shareholders.
5: Now, these researchers focused on age bias, but it's making me wonder, like, what other invisible biases are secretly hiding away in these models, like gender, ethnicity, nationality, things like this. Would you be surprised if these kinds of biases existed in these models?
6: Not at all. I mean, in fact, there was a study just yesterday, and it wasn't around AI, that shows that people have sensitivity to new people. It's Canada Day in Canada. It's July 4th in the U.S. People talk about a lot about what it is to be a citizen, and newcomers that come into the country are getting sworn in. And, you know, they have language maybe that's not natively English, and so they have accents. And what the study showed is that a lot of cartoon characters, the evil villains, have accents from other countries all around the world. And so what that does is that reflects the fact that we're building bias into these models, because we're saying that if you're this person from this other place, that you might not actually represent who we are here.
5: Do you think there'll be improvements? Like, I've been watching the old TV show Cheers. Most of the episodes are great. But then every now and then, like, Ted Danson's character is, like, threatening to hit a woman as a joke. And I'm like, this is not appropriate for 2026. Do you think we'll look back at the early versions of these models and say they used to be biased? Now they're not. Now they're getting better? Or you think they'll just kind of stay the same?
6: I certainly hope so. I do feel, I mean, you know, I like Cheers. Everybody knows your name. That's a welcoming environment in principle. But there was lots of things in that time that are not appropriate anymore. And so I do think it'll change over time. But the problem right now is we're the beta testers.
5: Francis Sims is a cybersecurity expert and associate dean in applied sciences and technology at Humber Polytechnic. Francis, it's been a joy having you here. It's nice to see you, buddy.
6: Thanks, David.
5: Just ahead, heat waves in a lot of places, but how bad are they really for your health? An emergency physician will explain who's really at risk and why you should get an AC next.
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5: It's hot out there right now where I live. And here's something we don't usually think about. Can having access to air conditioning actually become a medical emergency, that is, when you don't have it. It sounds a little dramatic. Most people think of AC as just a comfort until you ask the people working in a hospital's emergency room. I'm here with Dr. Danielle Mercurio-Porter, a pediatric emergency medicine physician at VCU Health, to discuss this. Danielle, welcome to the show.
19: Hi, thanks for having me today.
5: So yes, like I said, I think of AC as a comfort. I like having it, but I don't think of not having it as a potential medical emergency. From your perspective, is AC like a health intervention?
19: So it really depends. A lot of the human body can acclimate over time to different humidities and temperatures, but when all of a sudden this heat wave comes in and your body's not ready for it, it could potentially become an emergency, and in which case I would say someone who doesn't have AC is certainly vulnerable to heat-related illness.
5: So what can extreme heat actually do to our bodies? Like, what's happening under the hood when it's like, I don't know, it goes from normal temperature to 10 million degrees, maybe slightly less
19: hot. Great question. Yeah. So if we all remember back from our early science classes in grammar school, we learned the first law of thermodynamics, right? Energy cannot be created nor destroyed. It just changes into different forms. So that is exactly what's happening inside your body. Energy is being produced during regular metabolism, movement. And of course, if you're doing strenuous activities and exercises, a lot more energy is being created. And your body has certain processes to get rid of or dissipate that energy back into the environment. But when a heat wave comes and your body's not used to taking on so much energy in an environment that doesn't allow that energy to dissipate naturally, you become very vulnerable. And you can have a mild heat rash or some swelling, and then you can go all the way into heat stroke, which could be deadly, as we know.
5: Now, at what point does me just saying I'm really hot right now and complaining about the weather transition into something I should Sure. potentially worry about?
19: So the fact that you have the ability to say that is point number one. So any person who doesn't have the capability of checking in with themselves is going to be very vulnerable. So if you have family members, friends that perhaps have a medical or mental disease or condition that prevents them from checking in with themselves, they're going to be very vulnerable. But for the average person who does have that capability, when you feel hot, you should let yourself know that you need to be cooled down. So you want to take those general precautions of maybe getting some ice or some removing yourself from the heat as best you can. Maybe don't sit by the window if you don't have AC, that kind of stuff. Take off any unnecessary clothing and try to allow your body to dissipate that heat. That's going to happen a lot through the top of the head, through the skin. And remember, your blood flow between the skin and the major organs is going to change based on how much energy you have within the body that needs to be released. That's what causes people from passing out in the heat.
5: You are an emergency medicine physician, a pediatric mm-hmm. one. Who ends up in the emergency room during heat waves that might surprise people? Are there certain groups of people that are more vulnerable or more likely to end up with heat stroke or in some sort of emergency condition when it comes to heat?
19: Yeah, that's such a great question and really important to realize. Generally, it's the very young and the very old or the elderly. And then also, like I said earlier, individuals that don't have the ability to check in on themselves and let themselves know, oh, hey, I need to cool myself down. I need to remove myself from this heat source. And then finally, people that perhaps have certain medical conditions that affect the circulation, like diabetes, for example. So any of those people are very vulnerable and need to be ahead of it, or else they could suffer from either heat stroke or heat exhaustion or just general heat-related illness.
5: Are young children particularly vulnerable? We seem to think of kids as being able to bounce back from anything except for when they can't. And if they are, why are children more vulnerable?
19: Yeah. So children have a really fast metabolism, faster than ours. So they're going to generate a lot of heat. And if we don't allow their bodies to dissipate that heat, they are certainly more vulnerable. So the classic example is the child being left in a car in a parking lot on a summer day. Those are the sorts of situations we need to be really ready for and really, in the mindset of preventing them. So what I always tell families is take your left shoe and put it back by the child. If you're not used to driving the child to daycare every day, or you're not used to having the child in the car, just so it reminds you that you need to drop them off and get them somewhere, because them sitting in a car is, you know, 20 minutes or so, they'll have heat exhaustion, if not stroke.
5: You'd think that one would go without saying, because it's so obvious. And yet some parents will do it accidentally. So I do think it's important to say, don't lock your kids in cars when it's hot. Maybe don't lock your kids in cars at all, but especially not when it's hot. Now, if someone doesn't have air conditioning and they have like a fan, is that enough? Or if it's really bad, they should maybe call a friend or family member and stay with them who has AC during a heat wave.
19: Yeah, I would say it really depends on the person. A fan, and if you can do more evaporative cooling, such as spraying yourself down with some water, the fan with the cool water can also help evaporate off some of that heat. So it's really going to depend on the person and how well they're able to continuously help themselves cool down.
5: Do you think we should start thinking about air conditioning in places where heat waves can happen in hot climates as like essential, sort of like clean drinking water or smoke alarms, something that can actually save lives?
19: You know, I would say that it's something that we can consider. I don't know that it's conceivable in third world countries. They, you know, I've done medical missions to Haiti and the Dominican Republic, and individuals there, their bodies are acclimated. So they're really kind of used to it and they know what to do. They avoid the sun as much as they can. But with that said, you know, in a country like ours, a first world country, we should not really be building structures without the ability to have them air conditioned at this point. Yeah.
5: Okay. So spell this out for me one more time. What are the warning signs that someone needs medical attention right now? You know, not after a nap, not after a cold shower, not, oh, I'll be okay, let me just lay in bed for an hour without air conditioning. What would be the signs?
19: Yeah. So when you're passing over from just kind of like mild, I'm a little hot, into that heat exhaustion phase, that's where you're going to get dizziness, nausea, vomiting sometimes. And if you're starting to get confused or forgetful, or you feel like your mind isn't right, that is absolutely a very dangerous place to be. That person needs to seek medical attention. And if you are with someone who has truly their mentation is not proper, then that means they're getting into the heat stroke realm and they need immediate emergency medical attention.
5: And as we get towards there, people will say, drink more water, drink cold water. Is staying hydrated only part of the story? I know you need like electrolytes or salt and things like that, but an abundance of water may actually not be great without other things that should be in it.
19: Exactly. The water could potentially at some point kind of wash out some of those electrolytes. So you kind of want to do like a 1-to-1 or maybe a 1-to-2 bottle of electrolyte substance. If you're not eating, if you're eating food, then you'll get your electrolytes through that. But if you're going several hours without eating and it's hot, you want to alternate water and electrolyte substances to maintain that perfect balance for your major organs to work and function properly.
5: All right. Well, Dr. Danielle Mercurio Porter is a pediatric emergency medicine physician at VCU Health. Danielle, this has been an informative chat and sort of a helpful one, as it gets a million degrees out here where I live in New York.
19: Sounds good, David. Stay cool out there.
5: I'll do my best. Thanks again. Have you liked what you've been hearing on The Last Show and have thought to yourself, I want to see what I'm hearing? Well, good news for you. We would love it if you followed us on any of the major social media platforms. Our handle is lastshow.pizza. That's lastshow.pizza, because we like pizza. And on platforms like TikTok, Instagram, YouTube, and more, we post video clips of the show. 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Up next, you probably think you're open-minded. Most people do. That's right up until their beliefs are challenged. So why are we so attached to being right? That ahead.
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21: And now with the latest weather forecast from the 980 CFPL Beck HearingAids.com Weather Center, here's John Wilson.
22: I can't say there's really comfortable air on the way, but it will be cooling off a bit during the later half of the weekend. And although the humidity will stay rather high, it'll be a bit better than the mid-30s we've been seeing. No records today, although it's plenty hot and humid, and the atmosphere volatile, could create shower or thunderstorm at almost any time. And the humidity will stay high and the heat warning will stay on. 20 degrees tonight with a risk of a thunderstorm and 29 tomorrow with cloud yielding to sunny periods, which will fuel the chance of afternoon showers or a thunderstorm. And then a cold front will knock it down to 26 on Sunday with showers or a thunderstorm, and Monday partly sunny, 26. A little better. Tonight's low 20.
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5: New ideas, but it's about being willing to admit your deepest beliefs might be wrong. I'm here with Daryl Van Tongeren, who is a social psychology professor at Hope College, to discuss this. Daryl, welcome to the show.
35: Thanks for having me, David.
5: So when people say, I'm very open-minded, I feel like we all say this about ourselves. What do they actually mean?
35: I think they're trying to do two things. I think the first thing they're trying to do is say, you can trust me. Right. Like I'm someone that you would want to be in a relationship with. I think they're kind of signaling to other people like, yeah, I'm open minded. I'm kind. I'm personable. And then the second is I think they're trying to make sure that they themselves feel virtuous. This is an important part of their self-concept. We all want to think that we were more open minded than not.
5: Now, I feel like when people say that, that just means, oh, they're willing to try like a new food, or they like lots of different kinds of music. They don't mean it in this deep way, do they?
35: No, that's exactly right. Yeah, like I'm up for a new experience. If you want to, yeah, take me to a new restaurant, I'd be up for that. But they're not signaling, yeah, of all the different beliefs that I hold, I actually admit that I might be wrong about some of them, and I'd be willing to revise or change those. That's not usually what they mean.
5: So there is a difference between being open-minded about, say, pizza toppings and being open-minded about, I don't know, religious views, politics, the deep meaning of life, whether there's an afterlife, like these big questions. I feel like people are a lot more rigid than they think they are.
35: That's exactly right, which is why we oftentimes avoid talking about those things. We like to stay on the surface because, you know, it's a lot more uncomfortable for us to interact with people and realize, oh, no, we don't agree on these really important topics, these really deep existential things that humans have been wrestling with for many years.
5: I think we're all pretty confident that our worldview is a sensible one, and somebody with a worldview that, like, we don't agree, maybe it's a political one, maybe it's a how we structure our government, I don't know. We think they're not sensible people. Or does this mean we're all stubborn, that we're not willing to, like, shift our kind of worldview easily?
35: Yeah, it's pretty natural for us to think that the way we're engaging the world is the way everybody would. It's a sense of like naive realism. Like any reasonable person, any intelligent person would obviously think the way I do, because I think the way I do and I'm intelligent and I'm reasonable. I think what people forget is that they have probably changed their mind at some point in their life. And so oftentimes when people are interacting with someone else and they say, I can't believe someone else would hold this different view. Who else could think this way? Well, it could be you just several years ago when you've changed your mind.
5: That has happened to me. What happens to us when someone challenges our core beliefs, things that we really feel are values or ethics-based positions that we don't like when people disagree with us?
35: It can make us pretty anxious. So you have to first think about what these beliefs do. These beliefs are part of what we psychologists call a worldview. They're these interlocking sets of ideas or ideologies that help us answer big existential questions. When those things are intact, we feel comfortable, we feel peaceful, we feel like life is meaningful. When we start chipping away at those, we start feeling anxious because we don't have the answers to life's biggest questions. And so when people hold different views from us, we realize, well, shoot, one of us have to be right and one of us have to be wrong. And it certainly can't be me who's wrong. So you have to be wrong. I have to be right. And so even just the mere existence of somebody else holding a viewpoint that's different than ours is just enough to erode the confidence with which we hold our beliefs. And so we start feeling a little anxious, and then we start acting out of that anxiety.
5: So that erosion of our confidence, that anxiety when we're interacting with someone like that, that's why we're actually not as open-minded as we think we are. It's not about pizza toppings, is what you're saying.
35: That's exactly right. Because even if we think about small things that we might be stubborn about, the reason why we might be stubborn about those things is because they're all related in our mind to something bigger, to something greater. Because we can't be, if we're wrong about the little stuff, maybe we're also wrong about the big stuff. And there's just simply too much at stake to be wrong about the big stuff.
5: But there must be some benefit to being open to being wrong about the big stuff. Like, there must be some utility to being actually open-minded.
35: And there is. And some of the research my colleagues and I have done have found that there's a little bit of a trade-off. So although it feels really good psychologically to think that you have conviction and you are absolutely right, interpersonally, you're pretty intolerant and not really pleasant to be around. The benefits of being open-minded is you're much more tolerant. You're willing to entertain different perspectives and ideas. You're much nicer to be around, your better neighbor and community member. The problem is that you have to incur those psychological costs of hanging on to that anxiety.
5: Now, are there benefits to being close-minded as you define it? Like, you end up with a tight-knit group of friends who all share the same values and you all agree on things, and that must feel nice, I guess.
35: That does, and that's oftentimes why people don't feel the inertia or the motivation to change, because if you surround yourself with people and only partake in and consume news that confirms your beliefs that you've always held, you feel pretty good. It feels right. It feels like you really are seeing the world accurately. So the psychological benefits are huge.
5: Now, it is kind of surprising to me, as you say, like if you are actually open-minded, actually willing to be friends, understand other people's worldviews that disagree with your own, that causes anxiety, that open-mindedness is something that can cause like this negative experience. I always thought open-mindedness was like extremely positive. And I think that's why we all say we're open-minded. Does this connection often surprise people that open-mindedness equals anxiety?
35: I think it does. I think, you know, I think people say, well, no, isn't this like, you know, unilaterally just a good thing? Because this is what people say we should do. If they say we should be open-minded, why are there any costs at all? But all we have to do is take a quick look at our culture, look at our political divides, look at the increasing strengthening of ideological commitments across a number of different perspectives, and we realize people aren't really that open-minded. And so when we start pressing as to why they're not, we realize it's because it's really uncomfortable to live in uncertainty, to realize that you could be wrong. You know, the messages right now that are getting the most attraction, that are garnering the most attention, are the ones that offer firm, absolute security, faith, conviction, and strong, sweeping claims, not the ones that say, you know, we might be wrong. We're not really sure what we're doing here, but maybe let's go on this journey together. Those aren't as compelling to people.
5: But we've always liked claims like that as people. For example, the claim of the afterlife deals with this fundamental uncertainty of what happens to you after you die. And we've all had stories of afterlives throughout human history that we've believed. Like maybe it was Greek gods or whatever. This is not a new human thing to want to avoid anxiety by holding on to a rigid belief, even if it's not true.
35: Yeah, that's exactly right. Right. So one of the biggest, you know, one of the ironies about death is it's the only certain thing we know in life, but it opens up this huge uncertainty about what happens after, because nobody knows, because no one's been there and come back. And so what we do is, in light of that uncertainty, is we do cling to really strong beliefs. People who are religious cling to, you know, this belief that life is not the end, that there's something that happens after. People who aren't cling pretty firmly to the naturalistic view that this is the only life we have, so we better make the most of it. And so, right, this is something that has been going on for millennia. And so, you know, managing this type of anxiety has been a central task of humans for as long as we've been self-conscious and have the cognitive capacities to do so.
5: Is there an evolutionary reason why people cling tightly to beliefs? I guess that people aren't open-minded. Like, is there a reason we've become this way?
35: Yeah, you might imagine that if we were perpetually consumed with the anxiety of realizing that we're going to die and we might be wrong about what happens after we die and maybe life doesn't actually have any meaning, we'd probably be pretty incapacitated to actually do things. So instead, we invest in these, you know, beliefs or these certain kind of illusions that our life is super meaningful, that everyone's going to remember me after I die, that, you know, this interview will, you know, etch me with symbolic immortality. And even after I'm gone, people will long be talking about my research and the valuable contributions I've made to society and humanity, instead of just accepting that maybe this is kind of all there is.
5: Well, I've kind of learned two things right now with you, Daryl. One is that we're not as open-minded as we think we are. And two, open-mindedness might actually have some downsides, and that's the way we are the way we are. However, if someone does want to become open-minded, even listening to, is it your warning or your cautioning that it will cause you anxiety? I do wonder, is it something we can do? Can we really be open-minded?
35: Yeah, we can cultivate open-mindedness.
5: All right. When we come back from the break, I'm going to ask you how to do that. I'm here with Daryl Van Tongeren, a social psychology professor at Hope College. When we come back, we'll tell you how to become open-minded. I promise.
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22: This will be the last really hot day, but tomorrow looks pretty warm as well, and then we cool off a little bit to more comfortable levels as we have a cold front coming through on Sunday. But it comes with a risk. With this high humidity, there's always a chance of a pop-up shower or thunderstorm this afternoon, this evening, and tonight, and tomorrow afternoon. Even Sunday with the cold front, there's a really good chance. But 20 degrees overnight tonight, not a record. And tomorrow, cloud with sunny periods fueling a chance of showers, thunderstorms in the afternoon, up to 29, not quite as bad. And then Sunday, the cold front, 26, showers, chance of thunder. Monday and Tuesday, partly sunny, and 26, 27, better. Tonight's low 20.
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5: Ground beneath you is disappearing. That's what we're going to discuss here with Daryl Van Tongeren, a social psychology professor at Hope College, who's recently written about this and has done research in this area. Daryl, welcome back to the show.
35: Thanks so much.
5: Okay, what is existential humility?
35: So existential humility is this acknowledgement that your deepest held beliefs, these core fundamental things you believe, religion, politics, what happens to you after you die, what the meaning of life is, that you could be wrong about these beliefs, and you're willing to revise these beliefs in light of sufficiently strong evidence.
5: I feel like that's a bit of a cop-out, because I take that position where I'm like, hey, I'm a skeptic. It's not that I'm saying what you say isn't true. It's that you haven't met your burden of proof. But I know deep down that like someone's burden of proof to convince me to change my religious views, my political views, is so high that I'm basically closed-minded. It's just a trick I say to seem open-minded. I just gave away a trick. Can that be true, that we kind of pretend we're open-minded when we're not? How do we really do it?
35: Yeah, that's a great question. And when I teach this to my students, I ask them exactly what you just, the thought experiment you just went through, David. I said, think about exactly what would have to happen. Like, write out exactly what would need to occur in order for you to change your mind. And when students go through this exercise, they realize the level of evidence is so incredibly high, it's almost impossible. Or it creates a situation in which the likelihood is so low that what they are doing is we're self-deceiving, right? We're saying, I am open-minded, but when in truth, the bar to change our minds is so incredibly high. So I think the first part is realizing that we have this bent towards close-mindedness, and we're probably self-deceptive in how open-minded we think we are. And so we might want to get some feedback from people who are close to us, maybe in different domains, different areas of our life, to say, how open-minded do you actually think I am on a range of different ideas?
5: Okay. Is there utility to, like, hanging out with people who you know, whose beliefs you fundamentally disagree with? Like, should I go to a political rally for a candidate that I cannot stand? Should I attend a religious ceremony for a religion I don't believe in and really give the pastor, the rabbi, the imam, like, the time of day? Like, how do I do it?
35: Yeah, that's a great, you know, that is a great question. I think there are probably different strategies you can take. So if you are going to really interacting with people who are ideologically different from you, who hold different perspectives, that is incredibly valuable. But you have to do it with the right mindset, right? So if you've only read one news source and you're going to another, you shouldn't read that news source cynically. You shouldn't try to ask yourself, oh my gosh, why, you know, who could believe these things? If you're going to do any of these types of things, you're interacting with other people, you're taking in different news sources, you're participating in brand new religious or political experiences, you have to do so in good faith. You have to do so saying, I am here because I'm curious. I realize that I have something to learn. And these people are absolutely trying their best in the same way I am trying my best. And then the last thing you need to do is you need to lay down the moral superiority you may go into that situation with and say, I'm no better than anyone else here. We're all earnestly trying to get, to try to get to the truth. We're trying to figure out the way the world works. And I'm open to learn from them.
5: Is the goal then to hold kind of weaker beliefs? Because I feel like if I have strongly held beliefs, how am I going to go hang out with people who believe fundamentally different things and have an open mind? Because they're going to offend me at every turn.
35: I think probably a good place to start would be to have a few, emphasis on a few core beliefs. They probably hold pretty tightly. Those are the ones where it's okay to have a pretty high bar to change your mind. But when I'm talking a few, I'm talking maybe as many as you can count on one hand, right? Not so many. So many of us make kind of every issue a sacred moral issue about which we're completely unwilling to change our mind. And so if you have a few core things you can hold on to, and then you say everything else is up for revision, that's going to be a good start.
5: Okay, start like lightly. For example, I live in the U.S. I believe the prison system in any state shouldn't be privatized. I shouldn't go hang out with the CEO of a private prison company. That's too far a step. I got to start weaker.
35: That's exactly right.
5: Okay, what would be an example?
35: I mean, I've got a good friend all the way from high school, and we've remained close, and we have very, very different political beliefs. And there are times in which we talk about those political beliefs, and there are other times it doesn't even come up. And we just do other things. We hang out. We play golf. We drink bourbon. We barbecue. And politics doesn't come up. But when I'm interacting with other people from a different political perspective, I think of my friend. And I think, you know, this is a guy. He's a great father. He's a great husband. He cares about the world. He wants to make the world a better place. He sees the world completely different than I do. But so do these other people. And maybe they're just as kind and compassionate and just as good of a friend as he is. We just might see things slightly differently.
5: I'm hearing how to become more open-minded from you, how to become really more open-minded. But it's kind of sounding like it would be me being more gullible, more likely to believe things that I currently have a strong position on. How do you address that concern, that being open-minded would be perceived as being gullible?
35: So the end goal of being open-minded is not necessarily to change your mind. It's just to engage the world with more curiosity so you get more information. So then you are making a more educated decision. You're gathering more information to figure out if you have the evidence to change your mind. And probably the other thing about being open-minded is you're learning how to interact with positively other people who are different from you in a way where you're less intolerant, less mean-spirited, and more collaborative.
5: That's all the fun stuff, though. Is curiosity a skill? Like, can I become better at it? If I'm someone who just, like, looks at other people and doesn't care, but I want to care, can I develop that skill?
35: I think you can. I think it takes practice. And I think there's practice in two different ways. So the first way that you can practice it is you can just start asking questions. Wonder why they're doing that. You know, wonder what their perspective is here. Wonder what's going on with them. So cultivating kind of an empathic curiosity. So a curiosity that's driven by empathy, really wanting to understand someone else's perspective and what they're experiencing. And then the second is cultivating the distress tolerance to hang on and bear in there when the anxiety from not knowing creeps up. And so we need to do a little bit better about handling anxiety, building that distress tolerance. And that's going to allow us to live in the unknown, to live in the gray, in the uncertainty without lashing out or responding defensively when we feel anxious.
5: Okay, let's end with this. It seems like people are more and more closed-minded these days. Do you think it's social media? Do you think it's the way the news functions? Like, does social media reward making certainty, confidence, hot takes, claims like this feel true rather than discuss things with nuance?
35: I do think that the way we now are provided and consume information is definitely more driven by algorithms that are intended to reinforce the beliefs that we already have. So whether that's the news channels that we seek out, the information that comes over our phone, our tablet, or our computer, or the social media accounts we follow, all of those probably confirm the ways we already believe. Then you couple that with the fact that if we've ever not known something, we have access to the most information in the most expedient and fast process that we've ever had before. We're just not good at not knowing, right? It used to be the case if you wanted to argue about who held some type of sports record, you're like, well, I don't know.
5: You got to go to the library and get the sports encyclopedia.
35: That's exactly right. Now you can just ask ChatGPT or you can just look it up. And so we're not good at not knowing. And so, you know, one of the things you can do is go, you know, learn to build that muscle of not knowing. Don't immediately just seek out the information. Try to sort it out yourself. Be curious. Ask yourself, what are different ways I could figure this out? Well, what does it feel like that I don't know? Am I okay not knowing?
5: That's so interesting. Having the wealth of human information in our pocket on our smartphone means we're bad at not knowing things these days. And not knowing things and admitting it is a part of being open-minded. That could be – you just blew my mind with that one. If we follow all your instructions, we become more open-minded. What might change in our lives?
35: I think that we're going to be better neighbors. I think we're going to be better. We're going to have better communities. And I think we're probably going to be a little bit less hostile and a little bit less intolerant towards one another. And maybe we're going to be able to get along just a little bit more kindly.
5: Daryl, I've enjoyed this chat. Thanks for being on the show.
35: Thanks so much for having me.
5: Daryl Van Tongeren is a social psychology professor at Hope College. That's a wrap on our program. Thanks for tuning in. Don't forget to follow us on social media at lastshow.pizza. 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Anyway, we'll be back tomorrow because this is not the last show. It's just one of the last shows. Ah, I should have thought more about that name.
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1: Good afternoon. It's 2 o'clock from the 980 CFPL newsroom. I'm Mike Hodges. After Toronto and Vancouver played host to multiple FIFA World Cup matches, Londoners will now get the chance to experience the same excitement at Victoria Park. Tomorrow, Canada celebrates the FIFA World Cup 2026 event gets underway at 12:30 p.m. The event will feature two live matches, including a historic round of 16 clash between Canada and Morocco. London Mayor Josh Morgan tells 980 CFPL the event could not have been timed better.
2: FIFA picked a number of cities to have a FIFA day in that city, and ours happened to be July 4th. And lo and behold, you know, Canada makes it to the round of 16 and is playing on the day that that we're hosting FIFA in London. And we were always going to show games that day as part of that celebration, but we get to show the Canada game at 1 p.m., which is going to be, you know, an amazing way for the community to come together and celebrate in Victoria Park.
1: Xanth Jarvis is with Tourism London, and he tells 980 CFPL tomorrow's event will feature live match screenings, a licensed beer garden, and more.
3: We're going to be bringing in screens, working with the FIFA Canada team to bring in screens to be able to watch these games and activations and having a beer garden. And lots of different programming between the games that will really be fun and engaging for everyone to stick around and watch and check out a lot more than just the game.
1: London Transit will be free to ride throughout the day, according to Morgan. London Hydro, the City of London, and Tourism London will also cover the cost of free citywide bus service. Our very own Mike Stubbs will host the free event as well, which goes until 8:30 p.m. OPP say an ATV rider has died following a crash less than an hour east of London. Just after 8 o'clock this morning, provincial police say emergency crews responded to Milldale Road between Oxford Road 13 and Middletown Line following a single vehicle collision involving an ATV. Sergeant Ed Sanchuk says the rider suffered significant life-threatening injuries and died at the scene.
4: Our OPP Traffic Incident Management Enforcement Team are currently on scene, assisting with the investigation, and we're asking anyone that may live in the area of Milldale Road that may have video surveillance systems on their homes to check their footage to see if they caught the rider and ATV involved.
1: Officers reopened Milldale Road roughly an hour ago. Londoners continue to deal with hot, muggy conditions today. An orange heat warning from Environment Canada is still in effect. Temperatures are sitting above 30 degrees today, but coupled with the humidity, it feels closer to 40. Now, some relief is on the way this weekend, however. Showers and potential thunderstorms are on tap tomorrow and Sunday, and then temperatures will dip next week. And the Taylor Swift-Travis Kelce wedding has led to street closures in New York City. But as ABC's Sherry Preston reports, that's only one of the events happening in the Big Apple today.
5: Because the streets have been shut down, fans can't get anywhere near Madison Square Garden, but they're there anyway.
6: I feel like this is the American royal wedding at this point. Yeah.
5: The Taylor-Travis nuptials are taking place amid a jam-packed weekend, even by New York City standards. There's the fireworks in honor of the nation's 250th birthday, a parade of tall ships taking place on the Hudson River, a World Cup game is scheduled in New Jersey. Not even the 100-degree real field temperatures can spoil the party. Sherry Preston, ABC News, New York.
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9: All right, welcome to Crosstalk, live across Canada now. We do this every Friday. This is Mike Smith in Vancouver, as I'm joined by some of the best talk radio hosts in the country to talk about the stories and issues that matter to you. Our Crosstalkers are assembled. This week we've got Shay Gannon.

0: I'm in Edmonton, and Brad Smith is in Toronto. Guys, thanks for jumping on.
1: Great to be here, as always, Mike.
0: Okay, guys, thanks a lot for doing it. Let's start first with the Kuzma free trade agreement among Canada, the USA, and Mexico. As expected, the United States has declined to renew the deal. We now go into a new system of annual deal renewals and negotiations with the USA. The Americans, Donald Trump and his officials, now demanding concessions, trade concessions from Canada. It's all kind of expected here. But now, as we start this conversation, let's go back into the time machine here, back into 2020, when Donald Trump himself, he was the guy who negotiated this deal in the first place, and he loved it back then.
2: We're finally ending the NAFTA nightmare and signing into law the brand new U.S.-Mexico-Canada agreement. The USMCA is the largest, fairest, most balanced, and modern trade agreement ever achieved.
0: Yes, he loved it then. He said it was the best deal ever. Now he doesn't like it.
3: I would rather not have the USMCA. I'd rather have it terminated. We do better without an agreement. I would rather not have the agreement.
0: Yeah, I'd rather not have it. Okay, so now they've decided to not renew it. Now, I think very critically, guys, the deal is still there. I mean, that's the good news, right? Because he could have pressed the nuclear button and tore the whole thing up, right, Shay? I mean, the deal is still there, at least for now.
4: 100%. Yeah. I mean, basically, we spoke with a number of guests this week who, it's important, and we would like to have some certainty in knowing that it's going to be extended. But the deal runs until 2032, I think. And it automatically, what this does is it just means now they have to go to an annual review process, which, as we know, can get pretty confusing. But even Joe Biden has said, yeah, we don't know if we're going to automatically go to the default extension back in the day. So Trump isn't, the only one to talk about that. It's kind of interesting because he said, I'd rather not have it. I'd rather not have the deal. Well, you had the opportunity to end the deal. He could have stood up on July 1st and said, this is it, we're done. And then it starts a 6-month process that any country can enact to get out of the deal. He didn't do that. So I think there's so much talk, there's so much rhetoric, there's so much back and forth posturing. I think it's all negotiating tactics, but at the end of the day, the deal's still there, hasn't changed. You just got to go through this review process. Negotiations will continue. I think the miss and what people were hoping for and wanting to see if there was anything that could come of it is some kind of certainty, because we've had none. Yeah. There's no stability. We don't know what's going on. But even then, even if we'd said, hey, this is the greatest deal ever, we're going to leave it as it is, don't worry, we don't have certainty because we had that deal as you played, Mike, and then all of a sudden in his second term, it was a horrible deal and he's throwing tariffs all around. So I don't know if certainty exists, but I don't think this is the end of the world, the fact that Wednesday came and went.
0: Yeah. Okay. Brad Smith in Toronto, what do you think?
5: Well, you know, this is a funny thing because I think we can all agree that a lot has changed since 2019 and 20, especially post-COVID. Economies changed, business changed, and especially the ideologies of both political parties have changed. I mean, the Trump MAGA have gone a little bit further right, and I would say Canada has gone more progressive left. So when you're looking at that being part of the deal, part of the conversation, but not only that, it's implied that before this, U.S. was part of our defense structure without being paid for it. There's a lot of things, but what Shay's alluding to, which I don't think a lot of people are, is that this 6-month exit strategy that is a clause once the deal comes up, where you can say, listen, there's 6 months, we're all going to retract. Canada would never play that as a card because we don't have the leverage in this. This is just Trump using his leverage to create a further conversation. We heard from Pete Hoekstra this week, the U.S. ambassador to Canada, that, you know, the deals behind the scenes were kind of cluttered up by Doug Ford. That was out of his mouth. He said that there was a deal in place on the table, but then that famous World Series commercial came out bashing the States. Whether that's true or not, I don't know, because Trump came out after and said, oh, it wasn't that. But there's so many moving parts here that the big thing that is shocking is that with a year-over-year review, this now creates uncertainty in investment in Canada, because like Japan has told the world that they're only interested in Canada with access to the U.S., so it raises a lot of questions for sure.
0: Okay, so it Trump does, yeah. Trump and the USA, of course, will be demanding concessions from Canada. One of his key trade representatives here, Jameson Greer, this week, telling Global News that Trump doesn't like that we're bringing in these Chinese-made electric vehicles into Canada, so there's already pressure on Canada to back down on that. Trump, of course, his usual refrain is, we don't need anything from Canada. Let's listen
2: to him. We don't need their cars. In fact, we don't want their cars. We don't need their energy. We don't even want their energy. We have more than they do. We don't want their lumber. We have great lumber. All I have to do is free it up from the environmental lunatics. We don't need anything that they have.
0: Well, yes, they do. They need all of that stuff that he just mentioned there. Yeah. They do need our car parts. They do need our lumber. They do need our oil. They do need our critical minerals. So all the stuff that he just said there that the United States doesn't need, they actually do need. And that is why I think they will get a deal. Let's listen to the Canada-U.S. Trade Minister here, Dominic LeBlanc. He says, there's a lot of saber rattling going on by the Americans.
6: You said saber rattling. That is the right word. That has been a hallmark of this particular American administration, not only in the context of the Kuzma trade arrangement, but in other areas as well. They want to make bilateral deals with Canada and Mexico to deal with a number of issues, and we're prepared to have those conversations with them as well. I reiterated that to them today, as did the Mexicans.
0: Okay, so he says they're looking for bilateral deals. So now you got this American trade representative, Schaefer, your thoughts, saying like, oh, we don't like that you're bringing in these Chinese cars because maybe they'll go across the border into the USA. So I guess they're trying to put pressure on Carney to back down on this Chinese car, electric car deal. What do you think about what other kind of concessions is Trump looking for here, do you think?
4: Yeah, I mean, I think that's exactly what it is. And you know, it would be foolish for the Americans not to try and use what leverage they have to try and get what concessions they can. I think the difference here is this is all being played out publicly by people saying things sometimes outlandishly that really don't check with reality, like you say. But I think we know some of them. We know what they are. And you cited automotive parts. You cited oil and gas. You cited lumber. Those are the three that are. Especially when you take a look at Alberta, we're in a unique position because we're exempted from a lot of this because it would really screw the U.S. over if they were to go and tariff the oil that they rely so heavily on. So he's sort of given us a pretty good indication of where he needs to be careful. But I think one of the big ones, and I know there's a lot of Canadians actually who agree with Donald Trump on this front, is dairy. Supply management coming out of Quebec, that is a major irritant for the Americans. It has been for a long time. It's a major irritant, frankly, for a lot of Canadians. We've done a number of segments on that here on the show where people think, you know, it's just a big lobby out of Quebec that's basically got the federal government wrapped around their finger. And they've been a problem and they've been an issue. And that might be one of them. And then basically it's anything else. Like, I think, you know, Trump, there's a strategy that's emerged over Trump's two terms now, I guess, where you've heard this a million times, guys. Give him a win. Give him a win. Just give him a win. Yeah. He needs a win. If he has a win, he's happy. So he knows someone's going to give him a win. Whatever the win might be, he'll take it. So I think I think dairy is a big one for him. He's talked about that before, but I think he'll do what he can to get whatever he can out of Canada and Mexico and everybody else, frankly.
0: Brad Smith.
5: Well, yeah, let's go back to this Chinese EV deal for a second, because what we're seeing in the United States right now, especially kind of the epicenter in New York and Seattle, in other places in the States, is this democratic socialist revival, which is essentially communism. They can call it whatever they want. But when you're talking about this Chinese EV thing, it is a big deal for him, because when you're looking at what we've gone through in Canada, 575 CCP foreign entities in our country, we've had election interference that's been well documented. And so the last thing you want to do is push a communist country that's made their intentions clear that they don't fight with bullets and guns and weapons. They fight with ideology and they win slowly over time. These little things add up. So again, with this now being a year-over-year review, you are going to get to the literal minutia of how this deal works out for the United States. Because even if it is a USMCA or CUSMA where they see it as a bilateral, trilateral trade agreement, Trump is wanting to do one-offs with everybody so that he's getting deals almost like a guy would do walking in, shaking hands, and doing business old school. Like all these ideas of the UN, the NATO, he's pulling away from all these large groups because he sees corruption. And so he's trying to functionally put it down to one-on-one, we deal with you, you deal with me, we talk together, and this is how it goes. Whether it's going to happen or not, I don't know.
0: Okay, Brad, do you think that Carney is performing well in his negotiations with Trump? Like, do you think he's doing the best that anyone could possibly do? Or do you think Polyev could do better? Because Polyev, whenever he's asked about this, of course, he's always highly critical of Carney for saying, well, you said you would get a deal with this guy and you haven't got a deal. So let's listen to him here.
7: You think you could get a deal that does not include tariffs?
8: Yes.
7: You build up your leverage and you make it clear that the Americans only get what they want if we get what we want.
0: Well, yeah, he says you got to play tough.
5: That's
0: with
5: not
0: Trump.
5: How it works.
0: Okay, go ahead.
5: That's not how it works. You don't have any implied leverage when you have an economy like we do, which is so much smaller. Like it's just not like the economies of scale. Basic economics 101 doesn't do that. The thing with Polyev is like it's easy to be the opposition leader when you're only throwing strikes at what they're missing, right? So when you have like, is Mark Carney doing the best job at negotiating? We don't even know because it seems like he's not talking on the phone. We don't know what's happening behind. We listen to Lisa right here every morning on Toronto Today, and still the people in the trade talks don't know what's going on, and all we hear is Mexico's having more conversations.
4: Yeah, I think that's the key piece is we don't really like
5: we
4: there
5: don't.
4: Are serious people doing serious work on this, and then we hear from Pete Hoekstra and Donald Trump, I don't know if that's worth the time to listen to. Like, I think there's actual teams that are sitting down and having conversations and working on things. Now, of course, it can be blown up by Donald Trump in a moment's notice, but I think it's really hard to know exactly what's actually happening and what work is being done. We don't know. We only see the stuff that shows up on Fox.
5: And sorry, 10 seconds here, Shay, because you're completely right. There are, like, people think this is a normal conversation. There are teams of hundreds of people that this is their life to do these jobs to talk about these conversations.
4: For sure. Yeah.
5: And then it goes up the levels and we get the PR'd version.
0: Okay, guys, I'll jump in there. It's our first break on Crosstalk. When we come back, the Alberta oil pipeline deal. It's a new pipeline. It would start near Edmonton, where Shea is, and in Delta, BC, near Vancouver, where I am. Environmental groups here in Vancouver already vowing to gear up to fight this thing. They say this pipeline would wipe out our killer whales. Here we go. It's another pipeline battle. Will this thing get built? We'll talk about it next on Crosstalk.
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11: Hot, humid air continues, and the atmosphere getting a little bit volatile with this. There's a pretty good chance of scattered showers or a thunderstorm popping anytime. There were a couple this morning that passed us to the north and headed for the Toronto area and Hamilton again, but we didn't get any. We may yet this evening, and we won't be setting any records for the first time in 2 days. But the humidex is right up there at 42, and the heat warning stays right through tomorrow. It'll be 32 today, but 29 tomorrow, but still really humid with a chance of showers or a thunderstorm, and cloud to start, and then partly sunny with that fuel kicking up the clouds in the afternoon. Sunday, mostly cloudy, some relief from a cold front. Showers or a thunderstorm in 26. Monday and Tuesday, partly sunny, 26 or 27. Tonight's low, 20.
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23: 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This is Crosstalk.
0: All right, welcome back to Crosstalk, live across Canada. This is Mike Smith in Vancouver. Shea Ganim is in Edmonton. Brad Smith in Toronto. Guys, let's talk about the big pipeline announcement yesterday from Prime Minister Mark Carney, Alberta Premier Danielle Smith. Boy, this one's been on the burner for a long time. It is a route from Edmonton to near Vancouver, a million barrels a day. It would be loaded onto absolutely massive oil tankers in the waters off Metro Vancouver here. Let's have a listen to Mark Carney with the announcement yesterday. Let's listen.
24: The best route for a new pipeline is one that goes through one that already exists, south through the Trans Mountain Corridor to our Pacific coast, the gateway to the world's fastest growing markets. Canada, Alberta, has what the world wants.
0: Okay, very significantly, the route for this pipeline, Alberta had been pressing earlier for a terminal on the north coast of British Columbia, which the BC government opposed. There was actually a tanker, an oil tanker ban off the coast of that part of British Columbia. So that is off the table now. This is the Alberta Premier Danielle Smith speaking yesterday. Let's listen.
25: After studying both northern and southern route options, Alberta selected a southern route from Bruderheim, Alberta, to a deep water BLCC-capable port terminal on BC's southwest coast. With the help of our technical advisory group made up of industry experts, we determined that this route offers the fastest, most cost-effective path to expanding Canada's energy exports. I'm also pleased to announce Alberta's government is entering into a partnership with Trans Mountain Corporation and Pembina Pipeline, along with the federal government, to execute this vital nation-building project.
0: Okay, you heard her say they're VLCC-capable, which stands for Very Large Crude Capacity Tankers. These would be absolutely giant tankers. They can carry 2 million barrels of oil. Okay, Shay, you're in Edmonton. Are people celebrating there?
26: I think some are. It's really, really interesting how mixed the reaction has been. And I think a lot of it is politics. There's a lot of skepticism. A lot of people still saying, yeah, okay. I've literally heard from people on the air say, when I see the first barrel of oil go through that pipeline, I'll celebrate something. Until then, I'm not buying it. We've been here before. Promises have been made. And they're right. I mean, you take a look at Northern Gateway. You take a look at Keystone. You take a look at Energy East. I mean, some of them were half built before they got shut down. So there's reason for people to be skeptical. And then in reality, we do have the separation movement here in Alberta. And they cannot possibly celebrate a deal between Alberta and Ottawa because that neuters their argument. So they can't. They have to believe that this won't work. I think if you're Mark Carney, there's, you know, I've been critical of him because he keeps saying a lot of things and I don't see a lot of progress. Well, this is progress. I mean, David Eby yesterday looked like he got taken out to the woodshed in the morning prior to the announcement that came out of BC. He had nothing left to say about fighting this tooth and nail right to the bitter end. Now, he got a big bag of cash, $17 billion in infrastructure funding. But at the end of the day, he came out and said, yeah, okay, we'll put up with it. So Carney did what he needed to do there, but there's still a lot of obstacles left. Like, as you guys know, there's a lot of hurdles to get over, but I think he got over a pretty big one yesterday.
0: Yeah. Brad Smith, your thoughts?
1: Yeah, well, I just want to clarify because we're calling it a pipeline announcement. It's a pipeline proposal announcement, right? We're still in the proposal phase. It's not guaranteed yet. And so what do we know about this, right? There's still no private money attached. The tanker ban, which is absolutely ludicrous seeing how tankers can go through there, just not Canadian ones. And again, you say like David Eby, he was like, oh, we'll stop this. We're always going to say no. And now you get handed a huge bag of cash and you're like, yeah, we're not going to go to court. And it's just like the only way that you can actually look at this is just to look at past performance. So when I say proposal, I'm clarifying that because it's like, okay, let's look at the Trans Mountain pipeline, right? It was announced in 2012. It went through 6 years of oversight hearings and summary readings and environmental statistics things before it got closed down and then sold to the Canadian government for $4.5 billion. It ended up being a $25+ billion project and then only hit oil 12 years after. So we can say that this is good and this is all well, but this is being proposed to start construction in 2027 with a value tag on it estimated between what, $25 and $30 billion. So if we know anything from past performance, you're double on time, you're triple on budget, and that's whether or not that there's the economy ahead of us that's uncertain. So right now, after Kuzma, when you're going into uncertainty, it's great to come up with an announcement, but this is still a proposal, and based on government past production, what does it say? This is not guaranteed.
0: And I'm fearful, too, if taxpayers could get burned to a crisp on this thing, because Danielle Smith...
1: But we didn't even say Section 35 as well, which still has to go through all the regulations with First Nations communities as well.
0: Yeah, there's and got environmental groups already gearing up to fight it. First Nations groups could potentially oppose it. So, yeah, there's a big fight over this. But you correctly analyzed, I thought, guys, how this thing worked. I mean, this is a quid pro quo deal here. Mark Carney came out here yesterday to Vancouver, and he was throwing around billions of dollars like it was loose change. I mean, billions of dollars for a new tunnel they're going to build under the Fraser River. He had billions of dollars for energy infrastructure in northern BC and new mines and LNG plants and billions of dollars to expand the Port of Vancouver. There was all this money flying around, and that's why BC Premier David Eby is standing down on this pipeline now. So let's have a listen to Carney here. So you hear Carney talk about this tanker ban that's still in place on the north coast of British Columbia. And then David Eby, now he says he still doesn't like this southern pipeline, but he's not going to fight it. Let's listen.
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3: This agreement doesn't require us to support any pipeline proposal from Alberta. However, as I've said before, we do not have the authority to stop a new pipeline. We will not be going to court to fight a pipeline project.
0: Yeah, he's not going to go to court and fight it. They went to court and tried to fight the last pipeline project and lost, of course, and they wasted millions of taxpayers' dollars doing it. So we'll see what happens here, guys. I'm not surprised to hear Shay in Edmonton that people are saying, show me the money, show me the oil actually going through the pipe here, because we've had the rug pulled out from under so many of these pipeline projects here. But I'll tell you what, that was a huge day here yesterday in Vancouver with these multi-billion dollar announcements and this pipeline route for to
1: where,
0: go to the South Coast.
1: Where's the money coming from? Where are we talking about all these billions coming
4: that,
1: from,
4: Brad.
1: Too?
4: We've got money.
1: Because no one's talking about in April, they were so quick to go, listen, our GDP is up 0.5%. It's like, guys, we just had an illegal war that you were crying about. Gas prices led the GDP boom, and we would still be in a contracting economy without gas.
0: They'll borrow the money.
1: Guys, we got a credit card.
0: I got to jump in there, guys. It's up next. It's a bleak summer job market for students across Canada.
5: Toronto.
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0: All right, welcome back to Crosstalk, live across Canada. This is Mike Smith in Vancouver. Shay Canham is in Edmonton. Brad Smith is in Toronto. Guys, let's talk about a bleak summer outlook for summer jobs for students. Youth unemployment, very, very high across the country here right now, and it's very difficult for young people to get a summer job. It used to be a rite of passage in Canada, right? I mean, summer rolls around, you get a job mowing lawns or some other sort of summer job. Those jobs are very, very difficult to come by now. A lot of young people saying they send out dozens, sometimes hundreds of resumes and applications. They get ghosted. They don't even get calls back or an interview. Have a listen to this report. Global News reporter Ann Gaviola.
30: It is absolutely brutal out there. It's a frustrating time for recent grads and students seeking summer employment.
31: You know, when people get ghosted, right? When people are firing out 100, 200, 300, 400 cover letters and CVs and never really hearing back, it does start to color and characterize their relationship to work and pursuing work and their motivations.
0: My son has told me that some of his friends are in that category. They've sent out dozens and dozens of applications and don't even get a call back. Take a look at the stats, guys. Youth unemployment on the latest StatsCan numbers out last month. Canada overall, 13.4% youth unemployment. It's typically kind of double the overall unemployment rate. So young people really, really getting hosed here for unemployment. In the provinces where we are, guys, all very high youth unemployment rates. British Columbia, 15.3%. Ontario, the same. Alberta, 15% unemployment. Wow. I mean, it's tough for young people to get a job out there. Shay, what are you hearing?
5: Yeah, same thing. It is terrible. It is absolutely terrible. Like, those numbers are really jarring, you know, 15,000, yeah. And they keep going up. They're not getting any better. And I think we got a number of things working against young Canadians. First of all, the fact that the economy just, I mean, we're not growing, right? We're not developing new industry, new business, new jobs at the level that I think anybody would like to see. And then there's that piece about the temporary foreign workers and where that fits into it. And I know Lisa Raitt has talked a lot about this, as have other people. Michelle Rempel-Garner have had her on the air talking about the fact that that program has been so heavily abused for so long that a lot of the jobs that young Canadians typically would take, whether that's fast food or whatever the case may be, rather than have those jobs available, they've gone to temporary foreign workers for a long, long time. So there's, I mean, that's a big push around the temporary foreign workers to try and scale that back and see if that would help. But I mean, we have done many shows where it's just, it's beyond bleak, and you hear young Canadians almost starting to, I don't want to say losing hope, because that might be going a little too far, but talking about things like, I'm never going to be able to buy a home. I can't get a job, for goodness sake. So it's hard. Yeah. I think all Canadians are struggling with cost of living and affordability, but I think if you're, you know, if you're in that younger demographic in the workforce in this country, it's doubly hard, literally doubly hard to find a job. It's bad. It's really, really bleak for young Canadians right now.
0: Yeah, Brad Smith.
1: Yeah, you know, it's important to look at these stats and come with the empirical data. But I mean, sometimes facts and feelings don't connect. We know that when we talk politics a lot. And let's take the facts out of this and just go for feelings oriented, because this is the same group of kids who were isolated during COVID that missed, you know, high school classes, that some of them missed prom. Some of them weren't able to just actually socialize with people during some of the most fundamental times in their life. We're dealing with mental health crisis with this demographic of kids. That's the highest that we've ever recorded. And now you're telling me on top of this that seminal moment, that seminal moment that you talked about, Mike, at the beginning of this, the rite of passage of that summer job that gave you that autonomy. You felt like an adult. You had that little extra cash in your pocket so that you could have independence to get a car or to have extra pocket cash when you're going into university. It's like we're not understanding that this next generation is the future of Canada and North America, and they're going to vote, they're going to run our businesses, and they're going to run. And if we're not actively trying to do better, to instill hope, yes, maybe the days of getting a university degree and following that exact same path into work and a house and marriage and kids, maybe that's not hope. But are we giving them hope to say, maybe that's not the path, but there is another path forward? No, we're saying this is the unemployment rate, this is what we're trying to do, and we teach them like second-class citizens, even though they are the future citizens that are going to run this country.
0: Yeah, I think the government mismanaged the immigration system. I mean, we had so many temporary foreign workers coming into the country. And it, by the way, it's not just temporary foreign workers, but it's international students who are allowed to work when they come in Canada, come to Canada. And that system was for many years unlimited, right? So we saw like a million international students coming. There's another one called the International Mobility Program. That's allows.
1: I was going to bring it up, Mike. Good job.
0: Yeah, these foreign workers, and it's even easier to get a foreign worker potentially into the country than the temporary foreign worker program. So you hear a lot about the government saying we're putting a cap on temporary foreign workers, we're putting a cap on international students, so maybe that could make things better, because that's just a lot of competition for young people trying to find work. And I hear from a lot of employers, and I wonder, guys, if you've heard the same thing from your listeners. I've had employers phone me up and say, look, I would rather hire a temporary foreign worker because they're going to show up or they'll work full time. If I try to hire a local kid, sometimes they just quit on me, or they don't show up for their shifts, or they don't like the job and they ghost me after a week, you know. So I at least I can, if I hire a temporary foreign worker, at least then I can count on that person's going to show up. They're not going to quit on me. So I understand that, but man, it's brutal. It's brutal out here for young people. Did you guys have summer jobs when you were kids? Like, what did you guys do?
5: The first job I ever had, not full-time, it was a summer job. I was a playground supervisor for the city of Edmonton. That's a great job if you can land that gig. You basically play with kids all summer long. But I mean, and then I just did manual labor all through high school and college, right? You know, building fences, pouring concrete and everything in the summer. But but I think it's hard to even find those jobs now. Because I mean, a lot of that stuff where are you going to get them from? You know,
0: How about you, Brad? Did you get summer jobs?
1: No, it's funny because I owned restaurants before COVID and then COVID snapped them away. But that sentiment is talked about by a lot of business owners. But I will tell you that if you pay minimum wage, you're going to get minimum wage effort from anybody. So like for small business owners, a lot of the great ones out there will rise above and take it out of their margin to make sure they get the right workers in. But I love you for bringing up this the IMP program, the International Mobility Program, because in the first quarter, no one's talking about it. 250,000 people put into this IMP program. They're up to almost charting to 1 million plus people. So they're just shadow gaming actual immigration policies and saying we fixed it, but they fixed temporary foreign workers. Now you want to go back to just summer jobs. Like, God, I had a job as a janitor as a kid. And guess what it taught me? I never wanted to do that because it was 14 years old and I didn't want to be, you know, a manual labor worker. I knew that from a young age. But when we're moving forward and we're talking about this, you have, like, it's just about giving kids hope. And we're trying to give, we're spreading a lot of fear in this doom and gloom society, but you cannot put kids in a fear cycle. Social media is already terrorizing them. So what are we doing as a country to actually improve policy on making sure that this mental health crisis doesn't spur into something that's larger? And that starts with giving them autonomy as humans.
0: Mm. My first summer job, I remember, was I got a job with a landscaping company mowing lawns for the summer, and that was brutal. I was like just sweated my butt off.
1: Work.
0: I had hay fevers so bad too, and so I'd just be sneezing and just.
1: Did you have a good summer job though, Mike? Did you have a good one?
0: Yes, I got a better one because I got a job at a grocery store, and I remember that I rode my bike up to this grocery store near my mom and dad's house, and I really wanted to get a job in this store. And I talked to the manager, and he said, look, I got nothing now, but keep in touch with me because stuff opens up. So I kept riding my bike up there. Like every week I would ride my bike back up to this grocery store. You got anything this week? And he'd say, no, but keep in touch with me. And then finally I did get a job with the guy. Now, I think that speaks to interpersonal skills like FaceTime, applying in person, going and talking to the manager of these stores, because one of the things I heard from listeners on my show this week, guys, was employers phoning me and saying, you know, a lot of these kids, they will submit a job application through an online job search company. Yeah. You never get a phone call. You never really get a personal email. You never get like a personal visit. Like if you're looking for a job in a place, maybe go in and talk to the manager face to face. Maybe that would help.
5: I think it's a great point. It all takes place online, and they know they're getting a resume that ChatGPT actually did. The kid didn't have anything to do with it. And that's another part of this, too. The jobs that are disappearing because of AI are young people's jobs. It's the entry-level jobs. That's the one, we don't need to hire the kid. AI can do that for us. So, I mean, it's getting worse out there. Like, there's not a lot of optimism, but I think you're right. Like, if you know somebody, build a network, talk to your parents, friends. Do they have a business? Something like that. That's what you're going to have to do. Cause I mean, I know people, guys, that have literally sent out hundreds of online, you know, resumes and applied for hundreds of online jobs. And I don't even know if anybody knows that you've applied, right? Like it just, the AI filters it out before it even gets there.
1: That's a great point, though. I mean, and to Mike's point, too, is go hand it in person. People respect that. Just because the process says to online submit it, you can go and make yourself notice. I feel bad for anybody that doesn't have an in-person meeting, because if I'm meeting you on Zoom, I'm not going to get the job. But if I meet you in person, I've convinced myself that in person, that's where I'm the best. And some people are like that.
0: Mm.
1: So go take the initiative.
0: Just to go back to a point you raised earlier, Brad, like when you were in the restaurant business there and you were mentioning about minimum wage jobs and it's tough, you know, it's tough to get buy-in minimum wage. Of course, if you're working in a restaurant, you got tips and stuff. But do you think that, like, typically some of these employers, they complain about the quality of the workers they're getting? Should they be paying more?
1: Well, here's the thing, right? When you have a worker program that's subsidized for other people and not Canadians, you're going to be a business person and you're going to go, okay, that's more cost effective. But then again, you're going to get what you actually pay for. Here's the thing, though, is that a lot of people, when they're starting businesses, it's so confusing because you're dealing with numbers that you've never seen before. When in actuality, what I found to get over that hurdle was we were 50 best businesses in Canada within 18 months. And that was simply nothing to do with the business and the return. It was because I didn't pay a single person minimum wage. And I had the same core group of people across all the restaurants forever because they knew their salary was steady. They knew it was a good work environment, but they knew that there was also vertical integration. If you're not giving people hope past the minimum wage, then they're going to be in a minimum wage mentality.
0: Okay, guys, will you take a look at the numbers here on youth unemployment here? This is the third summer in a row, and it maybe goes back longer than that, where a lot of young people are having a lot of trouble finding a summer job. My fear here is that this has become systemic kind of unemployment for young people. It doesn't seem to be turning around. It's been going on for a few years now. We're going to continue to follow that one closely. Okay, final break on Crosstalk, guys. We'll take a break. We'll come back on the other side. When we return, let's talk about extreme weather in Canada. We got the heat waves in the east. We got the storms in central Canada. There's been some extreme weather here in the west as well. We'll talk about that next.
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29: From the 980 CFPL Covent Garden Market Weather Center, here's John Wilson.
15: It's not cooling off yet, but the temperature is just a little bit cooler today than it was yesterday. You wouldn't really notice, though. The humidity is still very high, and the atmosphere still quite unstable, which means any given cloud could pile up into a shower or a thunderstorm at any time this afternoon or evening, or even late tomorrow afternoon. 32 degrees today with a humidex of 42, 29 tomorrow. Still very humid, though, and the heat warning will still be there tomorrow. Sunday, with a cold front, it will drop, and the temperature will a little bit, too. Showers or a thunderstorm, but 26. And Monday and Tuesday, partly sunny, and 26 or 27, much better. Tonight's low 20.
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0: Ganem is in Edmonton. Brad Smith is in Toronto. Guys, let's finish up with the extreme weather we're seeing in parts of many parts of Canada. This is not the exception right now. This seems to be a pattern. You take a look what's going on across the country. Intense storms in Western Canada, flooding, particularly in Manitoba, parts of Ontario, Quebec, here in BC, under heat waves and thunderstorm watches. Just this week in Winnipeg, there was a storm, went through, ripped apart a house, tearing down fences, barbecues flying across the yard. Kingston, Ontario, briefly under a tornado warning one day this week. Canada Day celebrations were canceled in Ottawa with thunderstorms and flooding. Man, there's just extreme weather everywhere. Let's have a listen to Kyle Britton. He is a weather specialist talking about Alberta breaking rainfall records. Let's listen.
3: We were talking about the potential for breaking the June record. Looks like that's already been done. We are now looking forward to seeing if we can beat the all-time monthly record, which was July 1901, 282.7 millimeters.
0: Okay, but it's a lot of rain there. Okay, Shay, you're in Edmonton. What's it been like?
5: It's been crazy. It's been ridiculous. It's been absolutely insane. The number of people that I know personally that have been dealing with flooded basements and leaky roofs, and we've got 27 roads were closed in Strathcona County, which is just east of Edmonton.
0: Wow.
5: 17 of them were damaged or in some cases gone, like just washed out. It's like, obviously it's record setting rain. We've never seen rain like this. And here's the problem. You're now trapped into the loop where it doesn't stop, because even on days where it's not supposed to rain, it heats up enough that it creates thunder showers. So every afternoon or evening, there's been isolated thunder showers. But I was out last weekend in the, like, drenched, pouring rain, bailing out my window well. I went to look and see what was going on, and my window well had filled up completely. So I'm out with a 5-gallon bucket. But we're at a point now where there's nothing you can do. Like, there's nowhere to put the water. It's just, and then down south, there's flood risks around Canmore. And even in Calgary, there were some flood advisories and things like that. So we have received so much rain in Alberta, particularly in the Edmonton area, that, you know, to this day, there's still communities east and west of Edmonton that are still fighting off floodwaters. And farmers, I mean, good Lord, a bunch of farmers had just got the crops started. It had just come out of the ground, and now it's underwater. So already they're talking, I mean, we just got into July, and already we have a lot of farmers in central Alberta saying, oh, this year's done. Forget it. We're finished. We don't have a crop this year. So, oh, yeah, absolutely. Oh, not all of them. Some of them, this has actually come perfectly, but a lot of fields are underwater, and there's nothing you can do about it. They've been underwater too long, so it's bad.
0: Could there be any kind of silver lining to it? Let's have another listen to this weather specialist, Kyle Britton, here, making a point about all this this rain in Alberta, these storms. Let's listen.
3: You step back, I mean, we've been seeing lakes and streams and rivers and dugouts and things drying out across much of Alberta. So in the long term, this is going to sort of help to recharge our groundwater and whatnot.
0: Okay, so maybe, you know, we've seen drought conditions too, right? So,
5: no question. There are parts of Alberta that are in like 10, 20-year droughts, and this probably won't solve the problems long-term for them. It's going to help, don't get me wrong. But it's like I say, the really heavy rain have all been sort of in the Edmonton area. There's a belt that runs through there that's got a ton of rain. Most of the province has seen rain. But, I mean, that's how it works. I've talked to farmers. We've had farmers on the air that are like, we never want to say we don't want rain, but we didn't need it all in one day, kind of. You know what I mean? Like, that's the way it works when you're a farmer. You need the moisture, but not too much moisture. There's always a balance there, and it's tipped way to the wrong side for a lot of them this summer. Where,
0: God,
5: like I say, they're already saying, that's it. We're done. There's no crop this year. There's no coming back.
0: Okay, there's rain, flooding in Alberta, next in Manitoba, too. Then you've got the heat wave. I know it's been really hot in Toronto, Brad. Let's have a listen to some of the heat wave and heat domes hitting central and the East Coast. Let's listen.
4: Heat wave gripping much of central Canada and parts of the Maritimes. Toronto, Montreal, and Halifax are among the cities facing soaring temperatures and humidex readings as a heat dome presses down on that vast swath of the country.
0: Okay, Brad, they always say it's not the heat, it's the humidity. You got both of it, right?
1: Yeah. Well, I mean, you feel kind of bad after hearing that because, you know, you think about Calgary Stampede and, you know, they were just putting the retention walls when I was leaving Calgary last time to make sure there's no flooding, and hearing what's going on in Edmonton is heartbreaking because, like, you know, out in Ontario or Quebec, we're taught, you know, when the rain comes, don't be sad about it because the farmers are having a good day. So it sucks to hear that if they are underwater, because, again, you look at the drought numbers, 2024, one of the biggest droughts in Alberta. So when we're thinking about the heat here, like, we've actually, and I feel bad saying this now, is like, we've actually had a pretty cold summer up until now. This last 10-day period has been the hottest that it's got. Before that, we've been roughly about 22 to 25 degrees most days if it's hot. So now we're hitting about 43, 44 with the humidex. So it's about standard 35 here. It is hot. It is smoky. But maybe because we're not dealing with the rest of it, I don't think of it the same way. I used to live in LA when there'd be 120, you know, degree heat waves constantly, and you'd be like, okay, that's hot. And so when it's hot here, I kind of like embrace it, even though maybe I'm just not having a good overall picture, because now I feel terrible for what's going on out west.
0: How are people staying cool in Toronto there? Everyone's, you need AC these days. If you don't have AC, you're in trouble.
1: Well, listen, thank God 80% of the country's got AC, and I will tell you right now that, like if you are out here, the one thing that you do notice when it is hot is how few water stations we have around downtown Toronto. So what I am telling people when we're coming on the air is the number one thing you do is you don't realize how crazy zapped you can get when you're out in heat like this. So you got to drink water and electrolytes and salt before you go out, because the last thing that you want to do is have a bad day and start getting that heat stroke feeling before you've even actually been and, you know, exerting yourself outside.
0: Well, I can tell you guys here in BC, of course, we're always dealing with different sort of weather patterns here. It's been a little cool and rainy here lately in the last few days in Vancouver, but we've had periods of intense heat, drought in the province, and, of course, the risk of wildfires always present as well. Just 30 seconds left here, Shay. What about the mosquitoes now? Are mosquitoes bad?
5: Oh, jeez. Oh, you wouldn't.
1: How are the skeets?
5: I'll take the rain. I had the dog out in the park yesterday. I was like, listen, buddy, we got to get out of here, man. This is too bad. We're out of here. So, yeah, the mosquitoes. I mean, when you get this much rain, I think this summer is going to be, we're going to be swatting mosquitoes. But you know what? Hey, that's manageable. Like, I'd rather have, I'm putting a new roof on the house and people are building new basements. So you'll take the mosquitoes if
0: Thanks,
5: you have to
0: fellas.
5: Pick one or the other.
0: Thanks, fellas. As usual, the hour flies by. Let's do it again next week. That was Crosstalk live across Canada. That was Shay Gannam in Edmonton, Brad Smith in Toronto. This is Mike Smith in Vancouver. Let's talk again next week.
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20: 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It's 3 o'clock from the 980 CFPL newsroom. I'm Mike Hodges. Victoria Park in London will celebrate the beautiful game when Canada play Morocco tomorrow in a historic

0: Looks like we should have some good weather for it as well.
1: London Mayor Josh Morgan says London Transit will be free during the day as well. The event wraps up at 8:30 p.m. and will be hosted by our very own Mike Stubbs. OPP are investigating a fatal collision east of London. Just after 8 a.m. today, emergency crews responded to a single-vehicle crash involving an ATV on Milldale Road between Oxford Road 13 and Middletown Line. Police say the rider suffered serious life-threatening injuries and was pronounced dead on scene. The road has since been reopened. Anyone who saw the collision or has more information is encouraged to give police a call. Well, we'll finally get a chance to cool off after battling extreme heat and muggy conditions all week. Today's temperatures combined with the humidity will feel close to 40 degrees, and it's prompted Environment Canada to issue an orange heat warning for the London region. 980 CFPL weather specialist John Wilson says relief is on the way this weekend.
2: I can't say there's really comfortable air on the way, but it will be cooling off a bit during the later half of the weekend. And although the humidity will stay rather high, it'll be a bit better than the mid-30s we've been seeing. No records today, although it's plenty hot and humid.
1: Temperatures are expected to dip slightly beginning next week. Well, eligible Canadians will find a bit more cash in their bank accounts starting today as quarterly payments begin for the federal government's boosted affordability benefit. Eligible households got a one-time payment worth 50% of the Canada Groceries and Essentials Benefits annual value early last month. Rob Westgate of the Canadian Press has details.
3: The program was previously called the GST-HST credit and is usually paid out on a quarterly basis to lower-income households to help them keep pace with the rising cost of living. Canadians who meet the income threshold based on their 2024 tax returns will receive the benefit automatically by direct deposit or by mail.
1: Annual amounts can range between a few hundred dollars to over $1,000 per family, depending on marital status and the number of children in the house. And Canadian country star Tommy Hunter has died. David Augustine of the Canadian Press tells us more.
4: I'm sitting in this dirty little...
5: The London, Ontario native was a fixture in Canadian living rooms for decades with his long-running CBC TV show, The Tommy Hunter Show, which ran from 1965 to 1992. A well-known musician in his own right, Hunter introduced Canadian audiences to some of the biggest country acts of all time, with his show featuring Garth Brooks, Reba McEntire, Alan Jackson, Anne Murray, and even a young Shania Twain. Some of Hunter's accolades include 3 Juno Awards, a Gemini Award, as well as being inducted into the Canadian Country Music Hall of Fame, and a member of the Order of Ontario and the Order of Canada. Hunter's business manager says the late country star died of natural causes. David Augustine, The Canadian Press.
1: Hunter was 89 years old. And coming up next, London Live with Mike Stubbs, here on 980 CFPL.
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2: Hot, humid air continues and the atmosphere getting a little bit volatile with this. There's a pretty good chance of scattered showers or a thunderstorm popping anytime. There were a couple this morning that passed us to the north and headed for the Toronto area and Hamilton again. But we didn't get any. We may yet this evening, and we won't be setting any records for the first time in 2 days. But the humidex is right up there at 42, and the heat warning stays right through tomorrow. It'll be 32 today, but 29 tomorrow, but still really humid with a chance of showers or a thunderstorm, and cloud to start, and then partly sunny with that fuel kicking up the clouds in the afternoon. Sunday, mostly cloudy, some relief from a cold front. Showers or a thunderstorm in 26. Monday and Tuesday, partly sunny, 26 or 27. Tonight's low, 20.
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6: This is London Live. My name is Mike Stubbs. It is Friday, and we have ourselves a big weekend, pretty much on the planet. We still have some holdovers from Canada Day. We've got the biggest soccer match the men's soccer team has ever played, and it just happens to coincide with FIFA coming to London. We've got July the 4th in the United States, so happy July 4th to everybody in the U.S. The holiday there begins today. They find a way to take 4 days. Can we get somebody who can talk to somebody who can then talk to our government and lobby away a little bit? Lots of people lobby our government. Could we lobby for somehow getting 4 days out of our holiday? We should. We haven't yet, but when it falls on a Wednesday, it really kind of messes up the week. But here we are, one more day, and then we get two off. So happy July the 4th. The United States has advanced at the World Cup of Soccer. They did that on Canada Day. Canada will play on July the 4th. Just the way it works, just the way everybody planned it out. And then, of course, you've got one of the biggest events happening on the planet all this weekend, sort of, kind of, maybe. Nobody's quite sure. Taylor Swift and Travis Kelce getting married in New York. At least that's the word. And this is a four-day event. There are rumors that there are five wedding dresses involved. And there are no pictures. They're doing this at Madison Square Garden. So you can't fly drones over the space. And, you know, if they got married in a garden somewhere, they find a beautiful garden, there would be drones buzzing all over the place. So Madison Square Garden has a roof. It has multiple floors. You don't even know what floor this is going to be on. And then to top it all off, you aren't going to be allowed to fly drones even in that space to maybe catch a glimpse of somebody possibly going inside. If you look around, the major news agencies, of course, are trying to cover this as best they can. And the BBC had a story that was almost comical because they had to add photos to it. And a lot of the photos were of people setting up metal fencing or a reporter not from the BBC looking on her phone trying to figure out where she should go next, what she should say. That was the extent of it. There was no picture of Taylor Swift. There was no picture of Travis Kelce. Word is that the rehearsal dinner was 100 people, that even though you could hold thousands and thousands of people inside Madison Square Garden, they're not filling this with guests and friends and family. Apparently, it's going to be a little smaller, but there is some kind of party that all kinds of people will be invited to. So you needed a big venue. You needed a roof. You need multiple floors. Can you imagine having to live this way? Anyone who hopes for celebrity, know this. When you hit certain heights of celebrity, all of what you have enjoyed in life goes away. And all of a sudden, you're looking for rooftops and putting things over 4 days so that nobody knows exactly when something is happening. That's what celebrity brings in its biggest stage. So good luck to all of the reporters who are covering the Taylor Swift and Travis Kelce wedding. And congratulations to the couple. Can we take a second and congratulate the couple? We will have a big event at Victoria Park, and it gets going tomorrow at 12:30. So we're looking at the forecast. John Wilson's been telling us about some of the unstable weather. Yeah, it could be a little unstable, but bring along your best rain hat or umbrella just in case, maybe a poncho. This is the day to hit the dollar store. One of the best things you can take with you anywhere if you have to be outside and you're unsure of the weather is one of those dollar store ponchos, because it's so small, it will fit into a bag or a pocket, and it's wrapped up really tight. It's one of those things, you know, when you pull it out of whatever wrap it's in, you think, oh, that's great. I'll just put it back into that little pocket of wrap when I'm finished with it. And then you try and get it back in, and there's no way. It's not going back in. But it's perfect for a one-time use, and I don't know what it is. We call it the dollar store now. How many things are still a dollar at the dollar store? Not as many as there used to be. There are way more things that are like $1.25 or $2.50. So it'll be something like that, $1.25, $2.50, but well worth it, just in case. And then if you have to throw it away, if all of a sudden the sun comes out and it's a beautiful day and we don't have any of the thunderstorm cells going by us or going over top of us, and that's the hope, then you can just throw it out. I don't know, we live in a disposable society, we shouldn't. If you have a windbreaker or a raincoat of your own and you'd rather bring that, go for it. But I thought that's one of those little tips. And so here's what we're going to do. We're going to have all kinds of contests, games. We've got King Kruff, who's playing. We've got DJ Kate, who is playing. So there will be incredible musical entertainment. And then great big screens. So you're not going to miss a thing. We'll fill in the time at halftime. We'll get it hyped up before the match that Canada will play against Morocco. But when the match is on, the match is on. You will be able to watch Canada play with all of your closest friends and new friends. It's easy to make friends in a big crowd. So that is coming up, and that should be a pretty interesting match when you think about it. It could have been Canada-Netherlands, where not many people would have given Canada much of a hope. Morocco is still really good. Morocco is one of those sneaky, good countries at soccer. They've been really, really good of late. So it's a toss-up. At least Canada is being given some hope. Canada had never earned a point. Canada had never won a match. Canada had never advanced to the knockout stage. And now we're standing on the precipice of Canada being able to make it to the quarterfinals. It's not out of the question. Hey, we've had more texts about this today than anything else. So I want to help out. I want to put this to rest. Yesterday, we were talking with Juan Jimenez, and Juan was on his way to see Croatia up against Portugal in Toronto, the final match in Toronto. And the number of texts that we have that have asked, did Juan make it? Because we weren't able to stay on the air long enough. Juan did it automobiles, trains, and maybe planes. Little different from John Candy and Steve Martin, but you get the picture. So he was told by his family, do not take a car. And I will second that. If you don't have to drive in downtown Toronto, that's a great move. And so he went and said, no, I can't drive there. And he hopped on a VIA train, but the train was delayed and it didn't get in until just about 7 o'clock. And then he had to walk to exhibition, which is about a 45-minute walk. Well, I'm happy to report, I texted Juan after the insanity of that match. Did you watch the match? That was the craziest finish ever. We'll get to that in a second. But I can tell you, Juan made it. Juan made it to the match and got to see live one of the wildest finishes. So Croatia had gone ahead in the match. Portugal tied it on a penalty kick from Cristiano Ronaldo. And then Ronaldo gets subbed out, and he didn't seem too pleased about that. Portugal actually scores with him not on the field. They go ahead 2-1, very late goal. And then injury time was set at 10 minutes. There were lots of delays during the match. So injury time is set at 10 minutes. And there were a couple of delays during that. So the referee has the discretion to add more time, and obviously did, because it got to be 11 and a half minutes and the match was still going. And Croatia is creating chances. I mean, they're desperate and they're really good. So they're creating chances. 12 minutes. It's still going. At 12 and a half minutes, Croatia scores. There would have been a revolt by Portuguese fans saying, why wasn't the match ended? But it wasn't. So Croatia scores. They review it. It was offside. And even then, the match resumed. And it's not like the Canada match where you had Maxime Crépeau, the goaltender for Canada, booting the ball and the whistles go in the air. No, the ball landed. They had to knock it around a little more. And eventually, the whistle went. And Portugal winds up advancing. So congratulations to Luka Modric of Croatia. Fantastic football career. But Cristiano Ronaldo and Portugal do move on. We're going to move on to all kinds of stories today. Thanks for being with us on a Friday. Be with us tomorrow starting at 12:30, Canada and Morocco. 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
6: This is London Live. My name is Mike Stubbs. Canada up next in the World Cup, taking on Morocco. could have been the Netherlands. It's Morocco. Morocco is a scary nation when it comes to soccer. They tend to play well. When we look back over the last just shy of a decade, this is one of the world's top teams. They have been one of the top teams coming out of Africa. So a lot to like about Morocco. Canada now has to find a way to beat Morocco. But we've got the viewing party happening at Victoria Park. You can ride London Transit for free, and there will be all kinds of entertainment throughout the day. Of course, the Canada match and then the France-Paraguay match will also take place. So you have that happening, but you'll also have an opportunity to do some winning. Got some giveaways, going to play a great big game of Kahoot. So should be crazy, and it'll be that kind of atmosphere. Make your way down there. That kind of atmosphere is no doubt already in downtown Toronto, because tonight, Portugal meets Croatia. And if we want to talk about maybe the best game on paper in the round of 32, the first elimination round of the World Cup of Soccer, how do you get bigger than this? Portugal and Croatia, two nations you could argue have, other than the favorites, Spain, Argentina, France, you could make good arguments that these two sides could win it all. England, we have to throw in there thanks to Harry Kane, but you could make that argument. These two could win it all. We have one of our favorite people all set to take in this match. Someone who has known and loved soccer from the get-go, our own Juan Jimenez, who is headed to Toronto and joins us now. Juan, whereabouts are you right this second?
17: Well, let me tell you something. You're going to be a little upset, but I'm still waiting for my transportation to Toronto. Can you believe this?
6: Yeah, hang on. It's 3:25 as we speak, so...
17: Yes.
6: You're still waiting?
17: So I got like 4 hours. But for the ones that don't know, I do a morning show with Devin. When I finished the show, I head home. I was going to take my car. Got a call from my family. They said, like, don't bring your car. This is terrible. There's no parking. They're closing the roads. You're going to be, like, in the car forever. So I started looking for solutions. Look for bus. Nothing. Everything was sold out. The only one was the BRL. But then they delay my train for an hour already. So I'm still waiting here, but I'm going to make it somehow. And yeah, I'll be there.
6: You will do it. So you're trying to get there by planes, trains, and automobiles, but you haven't tried the plane just yet. You've done away with the automobile. Looks like train. You're training.
17: Yeah. Yeah. So I'm gonna do that. Crazy thing is, I'm not the only one here that is going for the game. I already seen a couple of Croatian jerseys here as well. So... Yeah, no, it's a big game. It's the last one in Canada for this World Cup. So, for Toronto, at least. So, yeah, it's going to be a huge game. And hopefully Cristiano makes something happen to it for Portugal.
6: When you look around right now, do you see more Croatia jerseys or more Portugal jerseys?
17: In here, more Croatians. Maybe when I get to Toronto, it's going to be a 50-50. I know there's a lot of Portuguese people there. So, and you know what? Like, Cristiano... historically is one of the best players in the world, with our players as well. So a lot of people are excited for that. So I'm assuming there's going to be a huge Portuguese fan base there.
6: Juan, being from Colombia, you tried to set this up and it would have worked. It should have worked. You looked ahead at this match and said, okay, if Colombia finishes second in their group, they would play the Thursday match in Toronto. What do you know? Your home country wins the group.
17: Yes, exactly. Yeah, no, so I was, again, not trying to be negative or anything, but, you know, like, Portugal has been a good team overall for the past who knows how many years now. So I was hoping that, yeah, Colombia would have passed second, so I wouldn't get to see it in Toronto. But, yeah, no, we got very lucky. We played really well as well. I didn't play, but they did play really well. And now we're playing Ghana, which is another crazy team. This World Cup is full of surprises. You don't really know who's going to pass, but yeah, no, we're playing in Dallas so tomorrow, so that's going to be interesting. Not Dallas, sorry, Kansas.
6: Yeah, playing in Kansas. Colombia is certainly one of the nations that has put a mark on this tournament. Juan, you were able to try and go see the World Cup trophy. Did you get a chance to see that earlier in this tournament?
17: Yes, so I did get the chance to go see it in Toronto, and that was another kind of like dream of mine. World Cup for us is it's like the Stanley Cup for you guys. It's something that we hear, we see. Since we're kids, we play soccer. So yeah, seeing the World Cup trophy was something that it was just amazing. When you see it in person and you know that's gold, and you see a history who has touched that trophy, it just it gives me goosebumps. My wife was a little bit, you know, hesitant, like, oh, we're going to go see a trophy? Like, what's the big hype about this? But later, she understood. She took photos. So, yeah, we had a good time. It was beautiful. And yeah, I got to see it. I was like, my hand was like 5 centimeters away from the trophy. So,
6: now, in Stanley Cup lore for the NHL, if you touch the trophy, you can't win it. Do you know of any superstition like that? You maybe only wanted to be 5 centimeters away? Because if you actually touch it, it could hurt Columbia's chances.
17: Oh, my God. Well, I don't want to have that responsibility. I didn't know that about the Stanley Cup. We say in soccer that, well, basically, no one is allowed to touch that trophy other than the FIFA people that handle the trophy and the winners. So if you get to, like, just with your pinky, just slightly touch it, then that will be something great. It's disrespectful because they say it's just for the winners. But yeah, thank God I didn't touch anything. And the log is with Colombia, I feel.
6: Makes sense. Juan Jimenez joining us as Juan gets set to attend, fingers crossed, Croatia versus Portugal tonight. Juan, last thing, you mentioned Cristiano Ronaldo earlier, and he's somebody that has meant so much to the soccer world. Because you follow it so closely, is there a way to put into perspective what he's done for soccer, or even include Lionel Messi and what he's done for soccer in their time, as both of them are likely playing in their final World Cup tournament?
17: Yeah, well, you know what? They're great sportsmen. Like, both of them are people that have dedicated their life to the sport of soccer. And basically, it's something that you, like, we get the chance to live up to this time, you know, like when you see someone that is so good at something and we get to see it, we get to enjoy it in the TV, we get to enjoy it when we go to the stadiums. It's something that it's hard to, like, live up the moment. Like, when you have it, you don't appreciate how much you're going to miss it when it's not there. So I feel they're going to keep doing so much good. I don't think it's going to be, well, I mean, it's going to be a last World Cup we're going to see in playing. But I have a feeling we're going to see them again, either coaching a team or just involved in soccer, because those two have so much love for just the sport in general that I don't think they're just going to walk away from it just like that.
6: Well, I think you made a lot of people happy saying that, because you want those faces still front and center somewhere, somehow, in this sport. Enjoy the match tonight, and good luck, Juan, in getting there. We'll have to check in. You won't quite be there, but can we check in a couple hours and see where you are then?
17: For sure, and we'll get some of the, I see now 2 Portuguese people entering the building, so we'll get some of them just to get their reaction as well on the game.
6: Look forward to it. Juan, thanks for this.
17: Thank you.
6: That is Juan Jimenez, one of our favorite people, getting set for Portugal and Croatia. Huge match around here when you consider just how many Portuguese fans and how many Croatian fans we have in this part of the world. Don't forget Canada up against Morocco, and already got a text saying, with how hot it is, Morocco's kind of used to this heat. Now, this game's going to be played, what, in Houston, is it not? That's where Canada and Morocco are going to meet up. So I don't know what the temperature is in Houston. We'll have to check on that. But it's probably not chilly. In July in Houston, usually cold temperatures are hard to find. But we will have that at Victoria Park. Make sure you are hydrated and get yourself there. We have a couple of big musical performances as well. You're going to be able to be introduced to DJ Kate. And you're also going to be able to take in another concert by King Kruff. So those are happening as part of the entire celebration. We're talking about a huge event. So join us on Saturday starting at 12:30. 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
6: This is London Live. My name is Mike Stubbs. Richard McLaren is a very well-known name when it comes to the McLaren Report, obviously, looking at anti-doping, but has also been talking about gambling. And we had an opportunity to speak with Richard not long after Richard had received an honorary degree from Western.
36: Well, it's going very well. I've been continuing to monitor some of the things that I've worked on in the past, but I've also done a lot of new things since those 10 years have gone by. I do a lot of sports investigation work in a number of different fields, but particularly in basketball and tennis, because I have official positions involving assessment of anti-corruption problems that they may have. And I'm always amazed at how much impact the report of the Sochi events has had, and it's still, some of the ripple effects are still going on to this very day, and it is 10 years later.
6: So even though whistles have proverbially been blown, they continue to do things that suggest not much has changed?
36: Correct. And for example, the WADA accredited lab, which had lost its accreditation as a result of my reports, still is not accredited, even though the government in Russia moved the lab from a standalone institution into a university institution or organization within a university in Moscow, in the idea being that it would be more detached from government and the Ministry of Sport. But there still seems to be things wrong. They have not got their accreditation.
6: That's incredible. Richard McLaren joining us. Obviously, the author of the McLaren Report, and recently the recipient of an honorary degree from Western University. As we look at the fact that doping still is out there, and it's always described as this invisible enemy that is so hard to fight. Is that the way it will always be, do you think?
36: Well, I hope not, but I think that's a reasonable description of where it's going on right now. I mean, we test and test and test, but we come up still with only less than 1% positive results. But when you read any studies, of sociological ones and non-scientific ones, athletes in surveys and so on indicate that there's a lot more doping than that going on. Maybe 10 to 15% or even higher in some sports are probably using performance-enhancing drugs because they want that edge, and they are getting away with it and they're not getting caught. And we haven't done a lot to try and change the system so that there was a better chance of them getting caught. I have ideas about how to do that, but the organization doesn't really move very fast and want to make those kinds of changes. They're content with the way they operate. But I think they need some significant reform to be more effective than they are at present. And the same problem exists in another area, which I work in a lot, which is match manipulation and the fixing of aspects of a match in tennis, basketball. It also goes on in football. That is, I mean, soccer, not North American football. And that's, I think, even more invisible and more societal concerning than the performance-enhancing drugs, in that the way in which we're dealing with gambling and as it's directed at sport is enabling a lot of betting syndicates to corrupt athletes to fix particular aspects of a game. And I don't mean the final result. I mean some part of it. So we just finished the tennis tournaments at Roland Garros, so I'll use tennis as an example. A player would agree that they're going to lose the second or first serve of the second set. And the betting syndicate will know that, and then they place bets across a number of different sportsbook arrangements all over the world, and pull in large sums of money. I mean, plus $100,000 in every case, sometimes much more. The athlete gets paid very little part of it. They shouldn't be paid any, but it's a bribery, right? It's against the sports rules, but in some countries, it's also against other rules as well. And so that's another hidden problem that's becoming more acute because of the level of gambling activity in North America. And the other problem that's come to surface with the amount of gambling that's going on, particularly in Ontario, but also across the continent, is the addiction problems that arise, particularly with youth between about 18 and 24 or 25. They seem to be very quickly addicted to gambling. And so we have a societal problem that is quite apart from the manipulation issues that are directly related to sport.
6: And that's getting a little scary. I mean, Ontario / Canada, we tend to be a little bit behind in terms of what we were allowing in gambling for a long, long time out in the open. I mean, the black market's always there, but out in the open. But you look at some of the numbers from the UK or other countries and the damage it does.
36: Yeah, true. And there, I mean, there are only really two operating centers right now, one in Ontario, one in Quebec. And the Ontario Alcohol and Gaming Commission, they're working hard at trying to keep things under control. But they're under a lot of pressure and they're in a restrictive budget, and the amount of gambling is going up and up and up. And it's not up to them. It's up to legislators, I think, to try and cut back on gambling. The regulator, the Gaming Commission, has tried to make sure that people who might be addicted get caught, get struck off the list. They can't gamble, or they have strict limits of a few hundred dollars or less to gamble. But the problem is more than that. The problem is all those people who are not persistent addicted gamblers that the sports books know about, but are just gambling, but they're also addicted to what they're doing, and there's no legislation that intervenes to try and stop some of that. And certainly all the advertising that's going on, either on the boards or on the screen, otherwise, or quoted sometimes by the announcers, the prevalence of gambling on sport is huge. And now we've got this newly emerging problem of prediction gambling, where you actually do bet exclusively on the outcome, you know, to say X is going to win rather than Y. And there's a debate going on in the regulating world in the United States and in Canada as to whether that is actually gambling, or is it really like buying a commodities future, expecting gold to go up, so I buy it now and sell it later, but all through pieces of paper that are sold. The physical gold isn't. And the same thing is said of the what we call prediction gambling, which is just one stroke bet on an outcome, like X is going to beat Y.
6: Mm-hmm.
36: And I think that area, if we probably the best regulation there is just to say, you can't bet, you can't have that kind of prediction gambling with sport activities, regardless of what sport or any. It's, because it's almost impossible to draw a line between the securities regulators who regulate the normal commodity marketplace, for example, my gold example of gold futures, versus gambling, which is sport prediction gambling, about speculating as to who's going to win tonight's baseball game, hockey game, et cetera, whatever. And I think that's another problem, which is also will contribute to the same problem I was just speaking about, which is the addiction. People get excited about the fact that they win, and then that keeps them going, and addiction is a brain result. You know, the brain keeps wanting that dopamine high from that pathway in the brain, and keep searching for it and asking for it and can't find it because they lose, and there's the addiction. It's very hard to stop, get somebody cured of that once that happens.
6: Wow. This has been a fascinating conversation. Richard, thank you so much for having it with us.
36: Oh, you're very welcome.
6: Richard McLaren. We'll take a break. This is 980 CFPL.
0: What's up? Alien here. You know, from space. And, whoa, I'm loving people's reactions to the news that Lotto Max now has more chances to win, with 15 new prizes of $100,000 on the next draw. See? She also can't believe that the next jackpot is $15 million. But it's real. Believe it.
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7: From the 980 CFPL Covent Garden Market Weather Center, here's John Wilson.
8: It's not cooling off yet, but the temperature is just a little bit cooler today than it was yesterday. You wouldn't really notice, though. The humidity is still very high, and the atmosphere still quite unstable, which means any given cloud could pile up into a shower or a thunderstorm at any time this afternoon or evening, or even late tomorrow afternoon. 32 degrees today with a humidex of 42, 29 tomorrow. Still very humid, though, and the heat warning will still be there tomorrow. Sunday, with a cold front, it will drop, and the temperature will a little bit, too. Showers or a thunderstorm, but 26. And Monday and Tuesday, partly sunny, and 26 or 27, much better. Tonight's low 20.
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6: This is London Live. My name is Mike Stubbs, and we have an opportunity to talk about something that went into effect in Ontario that allows for air conditioners, so window units, or let's call them mobile air conditioning units, to be installed in apartments that are being rented. Now, in doing so, there are a couple of things to keep in mind. One, permission. Two, if you pay the utilities of that particular rental unit, the landlord has the opportunity to increase the rent given what it would cost to have that air conditioning unit running. We want to talk more about this, but we want to get some positioning on this that will help us to understand it. Now, I do have to say right away, this is not legal advice. So let's put a disclaimer. This is not legal advice. This is simply looking at this particular situation. And we're able to do that right now with Olga Leanson from Gobin and Leanson LLP. Olga, it is so great to have you here. How are you?
13: I'm great. Good afternoon, Mike. Thank you so much for the opportunity to share this information.
6: Well, this is important information for anybody who is a renter. So let's begin. What are tenants technically permitted to do with AC units now that we have seen this come into effect?
13: Absolutely. So since landlords are not obligated to provide air conditioning within the rental units, as of July 1st, which yesterday, the tenants can purchase and install and use their own air conditioning units. Now, the law allows that, and the tenant doesn't have to ask permission if the tenant is paying the utilities themselves. But if the landlord is paying for the hydro and not passing on the cost of the hydro to the tenant, then there are conditions that the tenant must meet prior to installation and usage of that air conditioning unit.
4: Okay, so let's clarify that. So if you're paying for utilities, so in other words, you're paying the electricity on that particular unit, then you don't necessarily have to ask for permission other than, hey, maybe it's just good landlord-tenant relations to say, I'm going to put a portable air conditioner in the window of my unit. That would be what it sits at, but technically you don't have to ask for permission in that case.
13: That is correct.
4: Okay.
13: Because the cost of the hydro, the tenant is paying in any event.
4: Right. Okay, that makes sense. But if this is included in your rent, I'm imagining that changes.
13: Absolutely, and it changes drastically. So if the landlord pays for hydro without demanding reimbursement from the tenant, there are a number of things the tenant has to do. One, they have to notify the landlord in writing that they intend to install and use the air conditioning unit. Two, the tenant has to provide to the landlord information about the air conditioner's energy efficiency and how much the tenant expects to use the air conditioning unit. The tenant is then responsible for making sure that the installation and the usage does not damage the rental unit or the rental building. The tenant is also responsible for making sure that the actual installation of the unit is done in such a way that is safe and secure. And it will be up to the tenant to make sure that the local municipal property standards bylaws or any other applicable bylaws, for example, in a condominium building, are complied with. Some condominium buildings do not permit window air conditioning units, meaning that the tenant can only purchase and use a portable unit.
4: Okay, so there are things that obviously tenants really need to focus in on if, in fact, they're not paying for electricity as a utility, if that is part of their rent.
13: Absolutely. And pre-existing air conditioning units, Mike, if the tenant had installed them before July 1st in the rental unit and where the landlord is paying for hydro, are also subject to these new requirements with the two exceptions. Pre-existing air conditioning units, the tenant does not need to notify the landlord in writing that they're planning on using it, nor are they required to provide any details about the energy efficiency. But the responsibility of making sure that it doesn't damage the property, that it was installed securely and safely, still remains on pre-existing air conditioning units.
4: We are talking right now with Olga Leonson from Gobin & Leonson LLP, and we're looking at portable air conditioning units, which are now permissible for a tenant to have in a rental property. However, there are conditions, certainly, if the landlord is paying for the electricity in that unit, especially. Now, the other side of this is that landlord paying that price, and the idea that the landlord would be able to ask for more in rent. What kind of outlines are there that you've been able to find, Olga, that stipulate what is permissible in that realm and what is not?
13: Oh, absolutely. So if the landlord is paying for the hydro and not passing on the cost of that hydro to the tenant, the landlord is now permitted to increase the rent as a result of these usage of these air conditioning units. Now, this is referred in the industry as a seasonal rent increase, and it can only be done if the air conditioning units were installed by the tenant on or after July 1st of 2026. Now, if the lease agreement expressly states that the rent will not be increased, then doesn't matter when the unit was installed, it cannot be increased. Otherwise, the landlord is permitted to increase the rent as a result of the usage of the air conditioning units.
4: And do we know what that increase could be? Is there a cap that has been listed or anything like that?
13: Yes, absolutely. So the rent could only be increased either by the actual cost of running the air conditioners. So if the landlord sees a change in their hydro bill during the usage period, or if for some reason the landlord cannot calculate the exact cost, the law does allow them to come up with a reasonable estimate utilizing the information from the tenant about the energy efficiency details and the frequency of usage of that particular air conditioning unit. And keep in mind, though, that once the rent is increased, it has to be decreased when the tenant removes the air conditioning unit or when they stop using it. So come winter time, that rent has to be lowered by the same amount that it was increased during the summer.
4: So in other words, you need that communication between yourself and the landlord to say, hey, here's maybe proof, maybe a picture that says units out, winter time, let's make those adjustments to the rent.
13: Absolutely. You don't want the tenants paying that increased rent throughout the entire year.
4: We're talking right now with Olga Leonson, and Olga is with Goben and Leonson LLP, and we're looking at the changes to understand what is going on. Olga, this has been fantastic. Just one more thing. There
13: Absolutely.
4: Could be issues, discrepancies between a tenant or a landlord. What resources do either side have in order to resolve a situation should it come up in something like this?
13: Absolutely. Excellent question. If the rental unit is covered by the Residential Tenancy Act, and there's some that are not, the Landlord and Tenant Board has exclusive authority to hear these disputes and decide those disputes between landlords and tenants. So if the tenant failed to comply with any of the requirements or damage the rental unit, the landlord could proceed with an eviction notice requiring the tenant to rectify the situation, pay for the damages. If the tenant fails to rectify it, then the landlord could apply to the board for an eviction and an order for payment. Conversely, if the tenant has complied with the law, but the landlord does something to, let's say, prevent the tenant from installing or using the air conditioning unit contrary to the law, the tenant could proceed directly to the Landlord and Tenant Board and seek compensation against the landlord for interfering with the tenant's reasonable enjoyment. Now, the Landlord and Tenant Board does offer a dispute resolution process that is heard before the adjudicator finally gets to hear, but each case is typically considered on its own merits, and the tenants and landlords should obtain legal advice. Absolutely.
4: Olga, can't thank you enough for helping us out with all of this. Really appreciate your time today.
13: My pleasure. Have a wonderful day, Mike.
4: You have a wonderful day as well. That is Olga Leonson, and Olga is a lawyer, but remember, not providing legal advice in this case, just looking at how all of this is laid out. August with Goben and Leonson LLP. So, if there is a dispute, you are left to the same channels that we have had in place for a while, but this is something that tenants can look into. This is London Live at 980 CFPL.
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18: Good afternoon, it's 4 o'clock. From the 980 CFPL newsroom, I'm Mike Hodges. After Toronto and Vancouver played host to multiple FIFA World Cup matches, Londoners will now get the chance to experience the same excitement at Victoria Park. Tomorrow, Canada celebrates the FIFA World Cup 2026 event gets underway at 12:30 p.m. The event will feature two live matches, including a historic round of 16 clash between Canada and Morocco. London Mayor Josh Morgan tells 980 CFPL the event could not have been timed better.
19: FIFA picked a number of cities to have a FIFA day

0: to bring in screens to be able to watch these games and activations and having a beer garden and lots of different programming between the games that will really be fun and engaging for everyone to stick around and watch and check out a lot more than just the game.
1: London Transit will be free to ride throughout the day, according to Morgan. London Hydro, the City of London, and Tourism London will also cover the cost of free citywide bus service. Our very own Mike Stubbs will host the free event as well, which goes until 8:30 p.m. OPP say an ATV rider has died following a crash less than an hour east of London. Just after 8 o'clock this morning, provincial police say emergency crews responded to Milldale Road between Oxford Road 13 and Middletown Line following a single vehicle collision involving an ATV. Sergeant Ed Sanchuk says the rider suffered significant life-threatening injuries and died at the scene.
2: Our OPP Traffic Incident Management Enforcement Team are currently on scene, assisting with the investigation, and we're asking anyone that may live in the area of Milldale Road that may have video surveillance systems on their homes to check their footage to see if they caught the rider and ATV involved.
1: Officers reopened Milldale Road roughly an hour ago. Londoners continue to deal with hot, muggy conditions today. An orange heat warning from Environment Canada is still in effect. Temperatures are sitting above 30 degrees today, but coupled with the humidity, it feels closer to 40. Now, some relief is on the way this weekend, however. Showers and potential thunderstorms are on tap tomorrow and Sunday, and then temperatures will dip next week. Well, Canadians are still flying this summer, even though domestic economy fares are about 11% higher than last year. Air Canada says demand has stayed strong despite fare increases, global uncertainty, and fewer Canadians traveling to the U.S. Aviation expert John Gradick says airlines likely will not discount Canadian routes until early this fall because demand remains strong. And the Taylor Swift-Travis Kelce wedding has led to street closures in New York City. But as ABC's Sherry Preston reports, that's only one of the events happening in the Big Apple today.
3: Because the streets have been shut down, fans can't get anywhere near Madison Square Garden, but they're there anyway.
4: I feel like this is the American royal wedding at this point. Yeah.
3: The Taylor-Travis nuptials are taking place amid a jam-packed weekend, even by New York City standards. There's the fireworks in honor of the nation's 250th birthday, a parade of tall ships taking place on the Hudson River, a World Cup game is scheduled in New Jersey. Not even the 100-degree real field temperatures can spoil the party. Sherry Preston, ABC News, New York.
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6: I can't say there's really comfortable air on the way, but it will be cooling off a bit during the later half of the weekend. And although the humidity will stay rather high, it'll be a bit better than the mid-30s we've been seeing. No records today, although it's plenty hot and humid, and the atmosphere volatile, could create shower or thunderstorm at almost any time, and the humidity will stay high and the heat warning will stay on. 20 degrees tonight with a risk of a thunderstorm, and 29 tomorrow with cloud yielding to sunny periods, which will fuel the chance of afternoon showers or a thunderstorm. And then a cold front will knock it down to 26 on Sunday with showers or a thunderstorm, and Monday partly sunny, 26. A little better. Tonight's low 20.
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2: This is London Live. My name is Mike Stubbs. We keep getting texts on this, so I just want to make sure that we say it a few times during the show. Juan Jimenez did make it to Portugal and Croatia. Did see the crazy finish last night in Toronto. Not sure what time he got home. We texted very briefly just to know that he is okay. So Juan Jimenez is fine. If you missed it yesterday, he was trying to get to Toronto, couldn't use a car, jumped on a train. It was late, had to walk. So it wasn't planes, trains, and automobiles. It was automobiles, trains, and feet. And fought the crowds there and back, but did get a chance to see one of the craziest matches at the World Cup. We've got more World Cup this weekend. Canada taking on Morocco. We've got the big bash at Victoria Park. Canada celebrates. FIFA is in town. That begins at 12:30. Match kicks off at 1 o'clock. Please come down. King Krupp is going to be there. DJ Kate is going to be there. And then you may need to cool off somewhere. You may need to jump in a pool. You may want to jump in a lake. And we are lucky right now because we have Briar McCaw from Elgin County Drowning Prevention Coalition, because the one other thing that we do see in the forecast is a chance of some thunderstorms. And those thunderstorms tend to bring a lot of wind when they pass through. And believe it or not, as we talk about some swimming safety today, we're actually going to be focusing in, Briar, on the wind.
3: Yes, you got it. So for this weekend water safety tip, we're reminding you to kind of check the weather, watch the wind. So this is a big one that we talk about. And growing up, we know we don't go out into the water if it's thunderstorming, if it's super rainy. But a big one that we forget about, especially when the sun is shining, is the wind. I know a lot of people spent some of their Canada days at the beach. And if you were in Grand Bend, you probably saw a bit of that storm roll in.
2: Yeah, no doubt. And seeing storms roll in at the lake, it's fun to watch, but at the same time, you can sort of get mesmerized and then realize, you know, we should probably take shelter. They can come in a hurry and kind of stun you, freeze you.
3: You got it. And it's one of those things that the weather can change quickly, especially around open water. So that calm, sunny start to the day doesn't always mean conditions will stay safe. So wind, storms, waves, and changing skies all can shift quickly. And so it's important to keep checking the conditions throughout the day, not just before you leave home and not just what it is doing outside currently. One of the big ones that we were talking about, that wind. So depending on what water body you go to, the direction of it actually is going to change kind of some of the situations that might occur. So for example, if you are going to go to Port Stanley Main Beach, and we're getting a north wind would blow offshore actually at Main Beach Port Stanley, which means that day anything kind of swimmers, inflatables, paddleboards, they're going to be pushed away from shore. But that's not the same case as if you're at Little Beach in Port Stanley, where a north wind necessarily isn't going offshore there. That's the southwest wind. And so that's where the direction matters. So what we call these, because it's not necessarily directional specific, and overall it is at each location, but it's called an offshore wind. And so that's where you want to pay attention to what kind of direction the wind is coming from and what way kind of does the beach that you're at kind of face. Onshore winds will blow the water toward land. And so those will push waves toward shore and can actually create stronger surf, rougher waters, and actually can create more difficult swimming conditions. Because when the wind blows across the surface of the water, it'll push the energy into the water. And the stronger the wind, the longer it blows, and the more open water it can travel across, the larger the waves can become.
2: Okay, so if we're using Port Stanley Main Beach as an example, and all of a sudden I feel like I'm in physics class here, and I'll probably fail this assignment, so you help me out. If the wind was blowing, say, from the north, that would be blowing across Main Beach out toward the water, which is to the south. Is that what we're talking about?
3: You got it. So towards the south, coming from the north, is an offshore wind. So if you're facing whatever beach you're going to, you're going to face out towards the water. And if the wind is blowing from behind you out towards the water, that is an offshore wind.
2: Okay. And that would that be a wind of concern because of what it can do creating that choppy water?
3: It can be, especially for people on inflatables, people who have beach balls. A lot of times swimmers will lose their balls and go out to try and chase them. But the wind is because it's going to push that very quickly. People will chase and chase, and then they'll get out really far and get tired. So that can be a really big concern, especially for people on those large inflatables. The Coalition has a really great resource that talks about why inflatables are not meant for any of the Great Lakes or any really open body of water. They're meant to be in pools. But this is a big one, is that offshore wind. And that's something that's really important to remember, is that it's not just about whether it's sunny, it's kind of what direction the wind is coming. So that is one of the concerns. But also, too, if we're having kind of wind blow in, so onshore, blowing from the water toward land, that actually might create wavier conditions because it's blowing across that entire lake.
2: We're talking with Brian McCaw, co-founder and co-chair of the Elgin County Drowning Prevention Coalition. Our weekend water safety tips with Brian, and we're talking about wind because, yeah, we could have some storms that blow through at any time. We're kind of seeing those conditions, so get ready for that. And what a fantastic tip on those inflatables. And you think, no matter what you have, it could be a $1 beach ball, you're going to try and go and get it without realizing, you know, my life, a lot more valuable than a $1 beach ball. But you never want to lose anything. So as human beings, we're just going to chase after it.
3: We see it far too often. And so it's one of those things that we try and remind people that, especially in Port Stanley, Maine Beach, if it's a north wind day, the lifeguards will give reminders that this is a day that potentially we're not recommending inflatables to be out on the beach. And so wherever you're going, whether that's Grand Bend, Little Beach, Maine Beach, Port Burwell, Port Bruce, Port Glasgow, you really want to be aware of kind of what way the wind is coming from and what way the waves and weather are that day. Nate McIntyre from the Rip Current Information Project, he does a lot of really great education around how the wind and certain structures can create certain waves and certain currents. And so he does a great job of explaining kind of when we get these longshore currents, when we get certain waves that will hit into the pier, how that actually can perpetuate certain currents to be stronger based on the weather. And so that's something, if you're more interested, he does a great job of explaining those specifically. But that is a big one, right? Just remembering that it's not just about whether the sun's shining, but actually the wind specifically can shape what your beach day looks like, whether you're going to have bigger waves. And a lot of times you'll see if the day starts out nice and calm in the morning and you have wind that's kind of blowing, maybe even if it's 10 kilometers an hour consecutively throughout the day, by the afternoon, you will actually have some bigger waves than what it was in the morning, because it's that as the wind moves across the surface, it pushes the energy. The stronger the wind, the longer it blows, and the more open water it can travel, the bigger the waves can become.
2: Even at 10 kilometers an hour, you would look and say, that right there is nothing. You'd be waiting for the gusts of 35, gusts of 40 or more. 10 can make a difference?
3: And it depends how long it's going to go and how long the wind's going to blow. Obviously, higher winds lead to bigger conditions, but you always want to be aware, even if it is a little bit of wind, even if you have 10 kilometers, but then you have a few of gusts around those 30, 40, right? That all is going to add up. And so we always like to remind people, before and during kind of the fun starts, check the forecast, check the wind speed and direction. You can check wave and water conditions, actually. There's a great wave finder website you can use. What's the storm or lightning risk? And then what kind of, based on that, what should you be bringing to the beach that day, right? So I think it's good to remember, don't let the calm conditions at the start of the day be the indicator for how the rest of the day is going to go. Be really aware of what the weather is going to do. And if the weather changes, how might the water change? And just be prepared to kind of adapt and be safe accordingly.
2: Brian, thank you so much for this latest tip. Stay safe this weekend.
3: Thank you. Have a great weekend.
2: Briar McCaw from Elgin County Drowning Prevention Coalition. 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
2: This is London Live. My name is Mike Stubbs. Canada's men's soccer team, they've been putting themselves on the map. They've been putting this country on the map at this year's World Cup. Next up against Morocco on Saturday. But we're going to talk about the demonstration effect. Dr. George Attear is with Western University. Here is Dr. Attear, first off, on just watching Canada so far at the tournament.
12: It has been very exciting watching Canada be so successful in an unprecedented way. I've had a great time watching the events, and I've had a great time thinking about how much other people have had a great time watching the events.
2: And when people have great times doing things, they want those great times to continue. So we'll see what happens on Saturday as Canada plays Morocco. But the hope will be that they can find a way to beat one of the nations that maybe has established what Canada's hoping to establish, where every year you've got some of the big countries saying, you know, I hope our path, our road does not go through Morocco. Maybe Canada can be like that. But we also want this to continue in other ways. How many young people do you think are kicking around soccer balls when Canada's not playing?
12: I hope a lot more than there used to be. It's definitely been a great way to showcase soccer as a sport of choice for many kids out there. I know in Canada, we have so many different options to participate in sports. So I'm hoping that soccer is one of the many options that kids think about.
2: Let's talk about something called the demonstration effect. What is that?
12: Yeah, great question. The demonstration effect is when elite sport people, whether they're playing or more importantly, being successful, inspire grassroots participation. So exactly what you were talking about, if a kid was watching Team Canada be successful on the pitch, they might be inspired to go and kick the ball around themselves.
2: And do we see evidence of this going way, way back?
12: Yeah, we do. We can see some evidence. It's been researched for quite a few years now. But what's important to note here is that often when we see demonstration effects come about, it's typically among kids who are already active in some way. So it maybe it's for kids who were doing a different sport and now they're going to try soccer. Or probably more likely, it's kids who are already playing a little bit of soccer, know a little bit about the sport. It might inspire them to stay in soccer and not drop out of sport.
2: Interesting. When you have a child, there are things that come up really fast now. It used to be you had to wait to join some kind of sport until you were, I don't know, five, six, somewhere around there, which still sounds really young. Now you can look out and you've got 2 and 3 year olds who will be in their full soccer kits and they're at least heading out. Maybe they're not actually playing the sport, but they're engaged in, hey, I'm putting on the shorts and the little tiny cleats that parents love to buy. And they're at least on a little pitch with a little soccer ball. What do you think about that move? Is that something that can help breed maybe enjoyment of athletics? Is it too early to be thinking 2 and 3 year olds should be taking part in anything?
12: Yeah, that is a great point that is hotly debated. I have to admit, it's not my area of expertise, the kind of the really young kids into sport. But in terms of exposure to a sport from a young age, just at least, you know, being on the pitch, being comfortable in that environment, that could be helpful getting kids a little bit used to it. I think it really depends on how the program is being implemented. I don't think it's as much about whether or not we're having these opportunities. It's how these opportunities are being rolled out and how the kids are being introduced to sport, and more importantly, how they're being introduced to the competitiveness of sport. If that's done in a meaningful way, it could be helpful.
2: We're talking with Dr. Georgia Teer right now, and we're looking at some of the residual effects of Canada having as much success as Canada has had at this Men's World Cup. And we're looking at the demonstration effect, where you see it and then maybe you want to try it. Dr. Teer, how about the way that programs exist now? How much attention do you pay as to where things are going in that direction?
12: Yeah, just for clarification, in terms of grassroots soccer programs.
2: Yeah, let's hit grassroots.
12: Yeah, for sure. I think there's been a lot of changes in the way that youth sport has been rolled out in the past few years, really focusing more on skill development from those younger ages and then progressing into a bit more competitive as kids get older. And some people really like that. I think it's helpful in terms of building the foundational movement skills and then teaching how to actually play and some of those soft skills like learning how to be a good teammate. There's been a lot more deliberate, meaningful programming around that. However, there's always people on the other side who still count the goals being scored, even though we're not officially counting. So a lot of it is about finding the right balance. I am finding in my research that we still do lean towards more of the competitive aspect of sport and perhaps put more of our resources into the competitive side of sport rather than developing the grassroots sport. And I think there are calls for changes, particularly within the broader Canadian sport system. So there's still a lot of work to be done there, and we'll kind of see how things shake out.
2: When you do research on that, what sorts of things are you examining?
12: Yeah, for sure. So when I researched the youth sports system, the way that I look at it is from more of a consumer behavior lens and something called value co-creation. So that is when we have the sport organization as well as the participants, the value actually comes from their interactions together rather than just the sport organization passively offering a program and participants kind of passively consuming it. It's through kind of that collaboration where the value is created. And in youth sport in particular, very interesting, we have the sport organizations, the youth participants, but also really important, the parents. And so it's the interaction between everyone involved and how they collaborate together to listen to each other, hopefully, and provide experiences that are meaningful for everyone involved.
2: How key would it be for parents to kind of listen to that and think, okay, I do have a role here, as opposed to I'm just going to carve out what I want to do. I'll be mm-hmm. the coach, or I'll be this. And even mm-hmm. though I'm not the coach, I'll give coaching advice. But to really take a second, if your kids are participating in sport, and think, what do I need to do to make mm-hmm. my child successful? Is that a question parents should be asking themselves?
12: Yeah, I think it's a really good question. And one that I don't know if a lot of parents ask or think to ask, because I find sport is just something that, particularly in Canada, a lot of people just do and don't really think about it. So that is a really great question for parents to ask. And communication, talking with the sport organization and their kids on what that relationship should look like is really important.
2: Yeah. Or asking the coach, how do you want this done? You want to hear from me? Because mm-hmm. we've talked a lot about stories where a coach will have a roll of loonies and mm-hmm. will walk around the locker room, the dressing room, wherever it happens to be, the dugout if it's baseball, and will hand out a loony and will say, okay, this is your one call. This is one, you, I cost $1 to talk to. And so please give me that dollar and then we can have a conversation. But once you're out, once this dollar is gone, there's no more asking, there's no more talking. Or I always reference one of my son's basketball coaches mm-hmm. who would hand out a binder. And this was my favorite thing. And at the beginning of the year, if you made the team, all the parents would stand outside the gym and you open the binder and it says, I love to watch you play basketball, son. And the coach would say, okay, whenever you want to talk basketball with your child, unless it's the NBA, unless it's, if it's anything about their play or the team, read this. This is the only thing you need to say. I'll handle everything else. Mm-hmm. You just say, I love to watch you play basketball, son. And I thought that was the most brilliant thing, where there's this fostering of a love for sport. And sometimes kids can get to hate it. And you alluded to maybe ending early because it just doesn't become fun. And sometimes it's the parents at the root, isn't it?
12: Yeah, that can absolutely happen. And I like that coach's approach for sure. And I like how the coach communicated that too. Other coaches may want parents to do something else. We do some research in tennis, for example, and in youth tennis, often the coach does not go to tournaments with kids, but rather the parent needs to play the coach role just at tournaments, but then not at practice. So just being really clear on what are those boundaries, what are the things you should be saying. So I think it's just really important to have that open communication in fostering relationships for everyone involved in sport.
2: What a great thing to highlight. Dr. Teer, thank you for highlighting it, and thanks for the conversation today.
12: Thanks for having me.
2: Dr. Georgia Teer from Western University. 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
2: This is London Live. My name is Mike Stubbs, and we have an opportunity to talk about something right now that really shows us behind the scenes of what is going on in parts of this community for individuals in this community who are just trying to make it through. Whether it is the cold when it's cold, the heat when it's hot, whether it is simply a Tuesday, a Wednesday, a Thursday of any week of any month, you're just trying to get through that day. Chris Moss is the executive director with London Cares, and they have employees and volunteers who go out and check on members of our community no matter where they are. And we've got something that we can help out with as a community that we'll get to in just a moment. But first, here is Chris on what the outreach teams at London Cares are finding right now, and then some ways that we can help.
23: Our outreach teams are really busy right now. So out and about doing a lot of wellness checks, hitting all the encampments very regularly, bringing water, making sure people are okay, and just checking in on people, like going into tents to actually look to make sure they're okay. One thing we're noticing is a lot of people we haven't got a lot of donations yet for summer clothes. So people are still wearing, you know, sweaters and longer pants. So really hoping people like can maybe donate if we can get people to clean out their closets, anything that they have out there, shorts, tank tops, whatever. And that way our outreach teams can take some new clothes out there and start to cool them off a bit. Lots of partners, ARC is out there. All the shelters are out there. LPS and CIR teams are all doing lots of water and wellness checks as well. Cooling centers are open, so our team will also help to navigate to cooling centers. Our outreach teams will drive people who need that support. I know there's 5 different locations in the city. Spray pads, park washrooms, and water fountains are around as well that we're helping people to get to and to stay cool. And then our drop-in service here at 602 Queens is open, and it's really just a lot of walking around the property, checking in on people. Even just I notice our staff as they drive around the city themselves personally are stopping to like stop and check and look in on people. So it's just busy. Yeah.
2: When people hear that, they may think, hey, I could help out. I could check on people. What would your advice be if someone sees somebody else on the street? Is there a way to approach them to make sure they're okay?
23: Absolutely. I think just checking in, right? Just, you know, you don't have to touch anybody. But you can walk up to them and say, hey, are you okay? Is there any, do you need anybody? I can call EMS or I can call London Cares Outreach. For people that are out there, our phone number is 519-667-2273. Put it in your phones. Our outreach teams will come and respond to anyone that needs anything, whether that's clothing that they need or water or just, you know, coming in out from outside. They don't get a reprieve from that. And learning from my teams, it's really just as dangerous sometimes as the 20 below, because you can't get cool. And then heat stroke is really dangerous and it hits a lot of them.
2: Yeah. And it hits almost without necessarily noticing it.
23: That's right. You just all of a sudden
2: feel kind of bad and then you can be in a bad place.
23: Exactly what we're finding. Yeah.
2: Chris Moss joining us from London Cares. You mentioned clothing, and that's something you don't necessarily think of. If someone had clothing or was thinking, you know what, I've been meaning to go through my closet, I've been meaning to go through my drawers, because there are things that I don't use. And we always go on this show, by that 6 month, if you haven't worn it in 6 months, that usually takes you through enough of the seasons, probably not going to wear it, or probably didn't even remember that you still had it. The best thing to do with that clothing to get it to somebody who can use it?
23: Well, we take donations at 602 Queens Ave on our property. So happy to take anything. You can reach out to us on our socials and ask questions if you have any. You can also donate to Arcade Mission as well as 519 Pursuit. Those are teams that we use outreach as well, where they can get clothing to people. And it's interesting, right? Because you don't think about it, but people don't have belongings. So if they have their one outfit that they wear on a regular basis and it just happens to be a winter outfit, they're just in need right now. It's just that moment when we change seasons that people just don't have what they need. So thanks. It's really important that we get those donations in for sure.
2: Is there any challenge for anyone who is getting maybe a summer outfit that they lose their winter one?
23: Yeah, like they don't have anywhere they can put things, right? So, for example, if you want to stay in a shelter to stay cool that night, you don't get more than a bag or two that you get to bring in. So if you have a couple of items, that's really all you can bring with you. Tends to be that they lose one thing at another.
2: Yeah, so this almost has to be that seasonal change.
23: Definitely seasonal. It's really tough.
2: Yeah, you don't think about that as being something that you'd have to deal with, but there it is. You know, many seasons. Yeah,
23: that's
2: no
23: it.
2: Storage.
23: That's it. No storage, right? You have one bag typically on your arm, and that's about it.
2: Mm-hmm. Chris Moss joining us from London Cares. Chris, when it comes to just going and finding out from people, one of those things is water. How does someone go about getting water unless it's being brought to them?
23: Yeah, so we give out water at 602 Queens as well, so our day space. I know the ARC aid mission is open at 1 o'clock in the afternoon. I know police are carrying it in their vehicles now as they're out and about, so they can stop. There's a lot of people walking around giving out water, a lot of different volunteer groups and others. There's a few water fountains in our community that you can find. You know, often again, back to that, they don't have belongings, so they don't often have refillable water bottles. So that is tough. If we give them plastic water bottles, they do hold them and we can refill them on and on. But it's a hard one. Definitely get people to reach out to our outreach teams.
2: Do we need more water fountains in the city?
23: I mean, it would be great. I know when I was growing up, there was water fountains sort of all over the place. I remember them in Vic Park. I remember them everywhere. I think they started to go away there sort of just before COVID, and then we stopped using them. And I know that a lot have been removed, so I don't know what that is. It can also be used for other things. And so I think that's probably why people maybe have removed them. But it is a basic need, and it would be really great if there was more free water around for sure.
2: That and I suppose washrooms. How much of a challenge are washrooms?
23: Washrooms are tough. Right? I don't know about you, but if you go anywhere really now in the city, typically places are locked and or it says washrooms are for customers only. I don't know if you've seen that on stores. I see that everywhere. So there's very few washrooms that people can use. There are a few park washrooms that are open now that it's the nicer weather. They do come to 602 Queens, different shelters you're allowed into. ARC again, but oftentimes at 602, that's what people are on our front lawn because they're close to the washroom and they come in and they're nearby, so they can use the washroom during the day. That's one of the things we do.
2: Is there a solution to that? Do we need washroom attendance? We've had this discussion in so many different ways over the years, and there's never really the, hey, that's the solution. Maybe people could go out and do that.
23: I know. I think what's so hard is that it's, you know, when you're in a washroom and someone does go in the washroom, and if they do use drugs in the washroom, then you get worried about them, right? They could be locked in there. You might not be able to get to them or help them. They might be using it in the wrong way. Maybe they leave a mess behind. So I understand why people choose to close their washrooms, but we do need some also, right? Like, it is a human need. It isn't something that we should have to pay for or ask for, but we definitely need a better strategy.
2: Chris,
23: the city, for sure.
2: Thank you for what you and your staff are doing. Anything we can do for the staff?
23: Oh my goodness, freezies would be great. The same, like, I'm just trying to keep them cool as well. So we're going through water, we're going through freezies, like cool towels around our neck, and just trying to stay out of the sun as much as possible. But they gotta go. So we're keeping them as cool as we can.
2: Chris, appreciate the time and the updates. Thank you.
23: Thanks, Mike.
2: That is Chris Moss, Executive Director of London Cares. If you have any kind of summer clothing that you're not using, somebody else absolutely could make use of that clothing. And that's something that I think we should all take a little look through the closet and see what we could find. Because if you're trying to make it through in the heat that is out there right now, wearing long sleeves and long pants, that's just compounding things for you. And heat stroke, as we talked about with Chris, it almost sneaks up. It almost does. I mean, how many times do you spend a day in the sun not thinking much about it, and then at night you don't quite feel right? Maybe you don't have full-blown heat stroke, but you are impacted in some way. It may have happened to you last night. There were a lot of reasons to be outside. At the end of the day, maybe you feel a little more tired than usual. It's that kind of thing, only compounded. We don't have Blue Jays baseball for you tonight. But the Blue Jays are beginning a series in Seattle tomorrow, and coverage will start at 10 p.m., first pitch at 10:07. It's 3 against Seattle, then it's 3 against San Francisco, and then it's 3 against San Diego. And Canada getting set to face Morocco July 4th, this Saturday, at 1 p.m. Come see it at Victoria Park. This is 980 CFPL.
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25: This will be the last really hot day, but tomorrow looks pretty warm as well, and then we cool off a little bit to more comfortable levels as we have a cold front coming through on Sunday. But it comes with a risk. With this high humidity, there's always a chance of a pop-up shower or thunderstorm this afternoon, this evening, and tonight, and tomorrow afternoon. Even Sunday with the cold front, there's a really good chance. But 20 degrees overnight tonight, not a record. And tomorrow, cloud with sunny periods fueling a chance of showers, thunderstorms in the afternoon, up to 29, not quite as bad. And then Sunday, the cold front, 26, showers, chance of thunder. Monday and Tuesday, partly sunny, and 26, 27, better. Tonight's low 20.
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2: This is London Live. My name is Mike Stubbs. And we have, of course, had a few things take place in the last little while. We had the new federal money for the grocery sector. Is that hopefully lowering prices? Is that just kind of moving some money around? We're waiting to see how all of that shakes out. And then what can we realistically expect as we look toward the rest of the year? We've got issues in the beef sector. We've certainly seen an increase in grocery prices. Someone who keeps very close attention on this is Dr. Mike Von Masso, who is the OAC Chair in Food System Leadership and a professor in Food Agriculture and Resource Economics at the University of Guelph. Dr. Von Masso, thank you so much for being here.
9: Well, thanks for having me.
2: Let's kind of begin with what you're seeing at the moment in grocery stores. We have seen prices go up. We know that. We've heard a lot of factors. What's the latest as we sit here end of June, early July?
9: Well, I think we're getting mixed signals here. In the month of April, we actually saw grocery prices come down. The annual rate was still positive, and then prices came up again in May. I think there's a variety of reasons. You talked about beef. Beef prices were up in the month of May. The supply situation hasn't changed a whole lot, but we eat more beef in the summer, so that's probably a bit of demand-driven. Things like tomatoes were up 50% year over year. Part of that is a supply issue in Mexico, both lower acreage because of U.S. tariffs, and then a really bad year. So supplies were down, and they represent about 75% of our imports. So that matters. We're starting to see freight charges from higher fuel costs affect fresh vegetables, and so that's a significant. So we're, you know, these food prices is kind of death by a thousand cuts. You know, this is going up. This is going up. Actually, in May we saw chicken and pork come down in price. So there is a little bit of good news, but yeah, we're still seeing pressure from a variety of weather and geopolitically driven events.
2: And have those things always been there to some extent? Is this just more of them to a greater degree?
9: Yeah, so I think, you know, we've historically had droughts. I think we're seeing greater frequency and severity of extreme weather events, so that we're seeing these things more often than we used to. I think we've consolidated some of our supply chains. So when Southern California gets dry in November, lettuce prices go up 40% because we get them all there. And I think, frankly, geopolitical events are also more frequent. the war in Ukraine, the war in Iran, all of those things are probably signs of miscalculations by governments, the Trump government in Iran and the Russian government in Ukraine, and these things escalated beyond what they expected they would and had more significant long-term impacts.
2: Dr. Mike Von Massel joining us, OAC Chair in Food System Leadership and a professor in Food Agriculture and Resource Economics at the University of Guelph. Dr. Von Massel, we did see recently that we had federal money for the grocery sector, and the hope is, of course, that that impacts things. How do you see that impacting things, if at all?
9: Well, I think, A, the impacts are a ways away. They're talking about building infrastructure, and that doesn't happen overnight. It's not a huge amount of money. I mean, it's ridiculous for me to say, but $3 billion over 10 years isn't going to move the needle that much. And frankly, while I think these things are really good to do in terms of building resilience and helping Canadian producers and small grocery stores be a little more competitive, they're not really mechanisms that will reduce food prices. So really good thing to do, but unrealistic to expect it to lower food prices, particularly in the short term.
2: One of the other things that comes up, and we usually get immediate response to it, that no, don't let them touch that, don't do that, is a government-run grocery store. Is there any merit to things like that?
9: Well, the evidence suggests that government-run grocery stores are a profoundly bad idea. You know, I think that you're not going, you know, building stores is just the tip of the iceberg. There's all of the infrastructure that is underneath that, you know, distribution, purchasing power. And so building a government grocery store would be very difficult for them to be competitive. And then if we're going to subsidize them, why not give the people who need help the money directly rather than putting money into administration and then having to subsidize the food prices? If you look at the U.S. Army has a commissary grocery store program. They reduce the average price that veterans and active service members pay by about 22%. But it costs them between 25 and 30%. So in fact, in order to deliver lower costs, the costs are even higher. So why not just put money directly in the pockets? I just cannot see it being an effective approach to making life more affordable for Canadians.
2: Isn't that interesting, where you're trying to make something better, but in effect, you're actually costing the country more money?
9: Exactly.
2: We're talking with Dr. Mike Von Massel. One other thing, and Dr. Von Massel, we see so many options now to buy in bulk, or we're encouraged to buy in bulk. We've now got retailers that offer all kinds of bulk. And if you're somebody who's more of a single shopper, or you're shopping for two people, it can be hard. You don't need that much mustard. Is there a way around what we have seen grow in the industry over the years, where bulk buying tends to get you lower prices?
9: Well, I think that's real. There's a survey recently that found single person households pay about 20% more than multi person households, and that's exactly for the reasons you say. It's hard to buy small quantities, though the relationship isn't proportional. So if you buy six eggs, it's not half as much as buying 12. You know, especially if you are at the lower end of the income scale, you can't pre-buy. Like for me, I'm lucky. If I see a yogurt on special, I'll buy two or three weeks worth of it and put it in my fridge. Not everyone can do that. So I do think the sort of volume-based structure we have in the food system from farm to fork does provide a disadvantage for those who are at lower incomes and those who are in smaller households.
2: And what are you watching as we close out as 2026 continues? What's on your radar?
9: Well, I'm hopeful of at least some seasonal price reductions. As we get into as we get into Canadian production season, we'll see some prices come down as they do every year. And I hope that we overall have a better year across the globe. Looks like coffee prices are going to come down because Brazil had a better yield. You know, we're just getting to the end of asparagus season, getting to the end of strawberry season, but before long we'll be into tree fruits and some other fresh vegetables coming. So I think we'll see some local produce driving prices down, and it'll remain to be seen what happens when we get into the fall and get out of local production. But I'm optimistic that at least for the next few months, fresh fruits and vegetables will get less expensive. And if we dodge bullets on extreme weather events, that could persist beyond there.
2: Dr. Von Mazzo, always appreciate your insight. Thank you so much for the time today.
9: Well, thanks for having me. Have a great day.
2: You too. That is Dr. Mike Von Mazzo, OAC Chair in Food System Leadership and a professor in Food Agriculture and Resource Economics at the University of Guelph. So some positive things to look for. It does go seasonally, doesn't it? We're going to have more tree fruit into the mix in this area. Apples, going to be able to go out to orchards and take advantage, and that will bring down pricing. Interesting to hear what he says about the price of beef that always seems to be on the rise, but you do wind up hitting a peak because we eat more burgers and steaks in the summer. This is London Live on 980 CFPL.
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12: This is Car Street reporting. We're just over Finch Nissan on Oxford Street, where traffic is backing up. 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
14: Good afternoon, it's 5 o'clock from the 980 CFPL newsroom. I'm Mike Hodgett. Olympics. After Toronto and Vancouver played host to multiple FIFA World Cup matches, Londoners will now get the chance to experience the same excitement at Victoria Park. Tomorrow, Canada celebrates the FIFA World Cup 2026 event gets underway at 12:30 p.m. The event will feature two live matches, including a historic round of 16 clash between Canada and Morocco. London Mayor Josh Morgan tells 980 CFPL the event could not have been timed better.
15: FIFA picked a number of cities to have a FIFA day in that city, and ours happened to be July 4th. And lo and behold, you know, Canada makes it to the round of 16 and is playing on the day that that we're hosting FIFA in London. And we were always going to show games that day as part of that celebration, but we get to show the Canada game at 1 p.m., which is going to be, you know, an amazing way for the community to come together and celebrate in Victoria Park.
14: Sam Jarvis is with Tourism London, and he tells 980 CFPL tomorrow's event will feature live match screenings, a licensed beer garden, and more.
16: We're going to be bringing in screens, working with the FIFA Canada team to bring in screens to be able to watch these games and activations and having a beer garden. And lots of different programming between the games.

0: single vehicle collision involving an ATV. Sergeant Ed Sanchuk says the rider suffered significant life-threatening injuries and died at the scene.
1: Our OPP Traffic Incident Management Enforcement Team are currently on scene, assisting with the investigation. And we're asking anyone that may live in the area of Milldale Road that may have video surveillance systems on their homes to check their footage to see if they caught the rider and ATV involved.
0: Officers reopened the road shortly before 1 o'clock this afternoon. Londoners continue to deal with hot, muggy conditions today. An orange heat warning from Environment Canada is still in effect. Temperatures are sitting above 30 degrees today, but coupled with the humidity, it feels closer to 40. Now, some relief is on the way this weekend, however. Showers and potential thunderstorms are on tap tomorrow and Sunday, and then temperatures will dip next week. Ticket resale platforms ran afoul of a new price cap law in Ontario during World Cup matches in Toronto, but seemingly faced no penalties from the province. StubHub and SeatGeek admitted this week that they're not in compliance with an April law banning the resale of concert and sports tickets for above face value. Yet no fines or charges are listed for either business on a provincial website. Spokespeople for the province did not immediately confirm whether it had issued any fines, but said they won't hesitate to hold bad actors to account. And Tommy Hunter, known for his long-running CBC music show, has died. His business manager, Brian Edwards, says the late country star died of natural causes yesterday. The London native is best known for hosting the music series The Tommy Hunter Show, which ran from 1965 to 1992. Hunter was 89 years old. And let's get you back to London Live with Mike Stubbs here on 980 CFPL.
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3: Hot, humid air continues, and the atmosphere getting a little bit volatile with this. There's a pretty good chance of scattered showers or a thunderstorm popping anytime. There were a couple this morning that passed us to the north and headed for the Toronto area and Hamilton again, but we didn't get any. We may yet this evening, and we won't be setting any records for the first time in 2 days. But the humidex is right up there at 42, and the heat warning stays right through tomorrow. It'll be 32 today, but 29 tomorrow, but still really humid with a chance of showers or a thunderstorm, and cloud to start, and then partly sunny with that fuel kicking up the clouds in the afternoon. Sunday, mostly cloudy, some relief from a cold front. Showers or a thunderstorm in 26. Monday and Tuesday, partly sunny, 26 or 27. Tonight's low, 20.
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9: The weekend is officially here, and we've got things happening. Taylor Swift and Travis Kelce getting married somewhere. Here, it's all about soccer. In London, Ontario, it is all about soccer. Canada celebrates FIFA World Cup 2026. You know, sometimes you will think, hey, somebody's shining a light down on us. And this is one of those times, because you've got

0: FIFA that had set out a long, long time ago. FIFA had this thing they call the World Cup pretty organized. You kind of have to. The world is coming. And they decided that July 4th, 2026, they would be in London, Ontario. And we could have had a match. Well, we actually could have had South Africa versus Morocco, which is great. Be two great sides. We still could have had France and Paraguay, but it wouldn't have had the same ring to it as Canada plays a round of 16 match and FIFA is here to celebrate. So Victoria Park, absolutely free. We are going to show both matches tomorrow. So get ready with the chants, right? We've got to do some of these. I will be on the stage to kick this off at 12:30 tomorrow. And so, hoo-ha, go Canada, right? Is that, that's one of the chants? I may have to work on my chanting between now and 12:30. I promise I'll have it down pat when we kick this off. But that's one of them. We'll have to do the Olé song. We could do the oh-oh-oh-oh song. I still have to work on that. Don't, yeah, don't worry. I'll have it down. But as I listen to it now, it's not sounding like anything that's going to hype anybody up. But that will change tomorrow. I promise you. But you're invited to experience all kinds of excitement. We're going to have a massive game of Kahoot in the first half of the Canada-Morocco match. And things will kick off at 1 p.m. We've got DJ Kate, who's going to play. We've got King Kruff, who will be on stage as well. So King Kruff is going to play if you want to even schedule your afternoon at about 3:30. And then DJ Kate is live on stage at about 7:30. Got Canada, Morocco. And then at 5 o'clock, France and Paraguay kick off. So it is the ultimate soccer day happening outside of Victoria Park. We might see some thunderstorms come through, so just be prepared. We had a chance to talk with Xanth Jarvis of Tourism London earlier this week just to get some of the true lowdown on what is going on. Here is Xanth on the fact that this materialized how it did with Canada playing and FIFA coming to London, Ontario.
1: Just like we planned all along, right? To get a Canada game in our Canada Celebrates event. We were certainly fortunate enough to see them win, and even more fortunate enough to be able to host our official FIFA Canada Celebrates the World Cup event here in London on Saturday, July 4th. And so, as you mentioned, it runs from 12:30 to 8:30. We'll be showing the 1 o'clock Canada game versus Morocco or the Netherlands. And the 5 o'clock game, who we'll find out a little bit more about later this week. But if the two favorites win, it's looking like Germany and France. So two really big and exciting games that Londoners will be able to enjoy this weekend at Victoria Park, along with a number of different soccer activations and skills challenges and photo ops, food trucks and music, of course. So we're really, really, really looking forward to this event. And looks like we should have some good weather for it as well.
0: That too. So let's picture how this is going to look. We'll be able to watch the matches on screens?
1: That's exactly it. Yeah, we're going to be bringing in screens, working with the FIFA Canada team to bring in screens to be able to watch these games and activations and having a beer garden and lots of different programming between the games that will really be fun and engaging for everyone to stick around and watch and check out a lot more than just the game.
0: Xanth Jarvis joining us, Director of Sport Tourism for Tourism London, as we get closer and closer to Saturday and what will be a day when people say, where are you going to watch the match? Well, you can go to a lot of places, sure, but the heart of the city is Victoria Park, and that is where this is taking place, and FIFA Canada is going to be there as part of this celebration, and that's what it was going to be originally, but now it's a let's see what Canada can do. Xanth, what time should we be getting there?
1: 12:30 is when it all begins with the programming and a bit of an opening ceremony. So certainly in time for the start of that to see all those faces there. So we're expecting a pretty big crowd. So yeah, make sure you get some parking and get yourself there for the kickoff at 12:30, and that'll take us right into the game right at 1 o'clock there.
0: Xanth Jarvis, Director of Sport Tourism for Tourism London. And he and his staff have been hard at work putting together an incredible event. And then if we look around, there's a lot happening. Tonight, if you want to stay up late and you've never been to this, Highland Cinema is actually having the Rocky Horror Picture Show. You can head there and see Rocky Horror Picture Show. The Majors and Chatham Kent, they are scheduled for a 7:05 start time, and that is at Labatt Park. And the other thing to put on our radars, at least for the next little while, Sunfest begins next week, July the 9th. Sunfest going July the 9th until July the 12th at Victoria Park. So that will be starting next Thursday and running throughout the weekend. So Alfredo Kashuk, hard at work putting together one of the greatest events that this city has in the entire calendar. So we've got FIFA tomorrow. We've got Sunfest next week. Ribfest is coming, but that's one of those things that you don't necessarily want to zero in on, because that's that turn of the summer. That means the August long weekend is here. We're just starting July, and we've got nice weather, and we don't get enough of this kind of stuff. So let's get out and enjoy it. Next week does look a little bit cooler. Right now, it's time for something we do each and every day at this time. It's time for Crime Floppers.
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0: 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Today, we get to go to Miami, Florida, where we find Elio. Elio was stopped by police. If you are going to take something, and not advisable, if it's not yours, it's not yours. Don't take it. But if you're going to take something, you don't want it to be something that's really going to draw attention. So people will, unfortunately, shoplift small items. Elio found what he felt was going to be a jackpot of aluminum. He was apparently, he told police, according to the police report, he was going to try to sell the aluminum from this thing that he found. There had been some work by a power company, and they had actually taken down a light standard. So picture an aluminum hydropole, that with a light at the top, right? It's a street light. That's what was laying on the ground. Somehow, Elio was able to affix this particular pole 40 feet in length to the top of his minivan and then began to drag it wherever he was dragging it, right to the metal dealers, hopefully to his house, not sure. Somewhere along the line, somebody called police saying, hey, just in case you're wondering, there is a guy dragging a 40-foot aluminum light pole, street light, down the street using a minivan. Might want to check that out. Police did, and Elio wasn't supposed to take the light. It did belong to the city, and Elio is now facing charges in a few ways. Elio, you are the latest star of Crime Floppers.
2: Crime Floppers.
0: You don't take what doesn't belong to you, and life ends up going a whole lot smoother, doesn't it? We've got a lot coming on the show today, counting down to tomorrow, but we've already done the countdown, and the weekend is here. So get out and enjoy some of it. We're not going to get the hot, hot, hot heat that we've had, but it's not exactly time to build a snow fort. 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
0: This is London Live. My name is Mike Stubbs, and we're fortunate enough to have with us Ward 6 Councillor Sam Trosso. Councillor Trosso, thanks for being here.
13: Oh, glad to be here.
0: I want to look at two motions that you have put forward, and we'll deal with them one at a time. And it's asking for administration, the city, to investigate two potential actions and then report back in October. So I'm going to read the first one word for word. It says, explore a special pass or group rate programs beyond what we have at Western and Fanshawe, where students have their bus passes included. And we extend this to institutional employers. And the suggestions are St. Joe's, University and Victoria Hospitals, Western and Fanshawe faculty and staff, Western Fair, London Airport, and even large private sector employers like Canada Life, Dr. Utker, and 3M. So take us through to this. So this would be their bus pass would be covered by the employer or by some kind of fee paid to the employer? How would this work?
13: Well, the details of how it would work really have to be worked out. It would be part of the negotiation between LTC administration and the entity. All the LTC commissioners, the councillors, did was direct staff to start investigating this more, because it's my feeling that it's a very stable source of revenue when we have that coming in every month. Did you know that the Western and the Fanshawe student passes accounted for almost half of our regular in town farebox income. I mean, not farebox, but our revenue from transit operations. So it's a very stable form, and it's a very reliable form, and hopefully it will also get more people to take the bus.
0: And I look at this, and you just mentioned the success part of it, where you've got Western and Fanshawe students, and other municipalities use this. And for students, it's fantastic. It is built into their tuition, basically. So you are paying for it somewhere. You've got all the auxiliary fees that are part of tuition that students can opt out of, some of them. But this is one where it allows them to hop on, hop off the bus whenever they want. They've got that bus pass built into their tuition. And students will tell you, this is key. This is great. Because, again, you feel like you're getting it for free. In this case, how would you foresee this working? I know you've said that the details would have to be worked out, but where would the incentive be for individuals who may work at the hospital or may even work with some of those private sector employers? You mentioned Canada Life, 3M, Dr. Utker. Help us with that incentive for them.
13: Yes, I think the incentive would be that if they know that there is going to be reliable bus service to where they're going, which is not the case every place, but it is the case with certainly the hospitals and the places further in town and some of the employers. If people know that there is going to be reliable transit service that is going to get them to work on time, they might decide to forego their automobile. And on the other hand, the institution and the employer, they have a big incentive to do it because they're constantly being pressed to provide more parking. This is a big problem at the University of Western Ontario right now, where they're expanding parking. I just had a conversation with St. Joe's administration. They're going to be doing a new parking garage. And if we can just sort of lessen the demand for these additional parking services in favor of the mode shift that we talked about throughout the council term, that would be very positive. It would be good for the environment. And it would be good for LTC stability.
0: Ward 6 Councillor Sam Trasso joining us as we look at some ideas for LTC. The first one, if you're just joining us, is to offer special passes or group rate programs akin to what we see for students at Fanshawe and at Western, but offer this to, say, hospital employees or Fanshawe and Western faculty members or private sector employers that are major employers in the city. And Councillor Trasso, you may be onto something there with the parking aspect, because we might look and say, oh, well, you know, employees at Fanshawe, for instance, well, they just get to park for free. Not true. Not true. And it is not free to park on the campus at Fanshawe College from the aspect that it costs a lot of money. It costs as much as anywhere else. You're looking at about $3 an hour. You could make the argument that even if you were paying a little bit, this would actually be a wash. You could make that argument. You could make this either come close, depending on how much somebody is paying for a day. They might even save money to do this. If you're paying all day and you're paying $9, $12, whatever that flat rate fee is, you could chalk that up and say, you know what, this could be a real incentive.
13: I certainly hope so. I'm going to be looking at this very carefully. Our staff is going to come back with a report, and I'm looking forward to seeing the further details that they provide to us.
0: Okay. The other part of this that we're going to look at also deals with a parking related idea. So it would be, and I'll read from the motion put forward. It says to investigate special excursion services for selected high attendance events originating at locations with ample parking, such as municipal lots, Argyle, Masonville, White Oaks, Westmount malls with direct service to the event. So paint a little bit more of this picture, if you would, Councillor Trasso, as to what this would be for in your mind.
13: Well, this would be in addition to the services that LTC already offers. A special excursion is something that happens not according to schedule every week, but when it's called for. So, for example, if there's going to be an event like Rock the Park, There could be excursions set up from these different locations where people could take a bus into the event and get off the bus and not have to worry about parking. Same thing with Rock the Runway. Same thing with Knights games.
0: Have you had any conversation with any of these shopping centers, for instance? Because I always feel like Christmas parking exists 365 days a year. And I look at White Oaks Mall that has been very successful in adding IKEA and now Cristiano Ronaldo's, basically, the event center that it will be. And I don't know whether they're losing parking spots to create that, but there is some construction going on right now that has eliminated some parking spots. Do the shopping centers have enough to take on extra amounts?
13: Well, certainly this is something that LTC administration is going to have to speak to the operators about. They've indicated that there's been some hesitancy in the past to give up the parking spaces. But if we're going to have a viable park and ride program where we encourage people to go, for example, right now at Masonville, there's a bus depot there. There are a lot of different routes. We need to figure out a way to allow people to bring their automobiles in from more remote areas and park them at places where they can then get on a bus. These are details that have to be worked out, but I don't think they're insurmountable. I also think that there's an advantage to the mall owner to have all these people coming through their area. But again, this is not something that I am personally going to do. The commissioners are not going to do this. We entrust our staff to take care of these details.
0: And would the idea, we're just again looking for incentive, because people could do this now. They could get on the bus and they would pay the bus fare. Would there be a free fare or a discounted fare for doing this in your mind?
13: Well, they can't necessarily get on the bus and get a direct nonstop bus quickly to where they're going. They would have to get on one of the regular routes that might or might not take them to where they're going. And no, this would not be free. I think that our financial staff is going to have to work out what the appropriate cost would be for one of these excursions. But it would create a direct route, not relying on the existing schedule, and that would be an advantage, because you would know that if you need to get to the stadium, if you need to get to the arena or Victoria Park by a certain time, you'll be able to do that.
0: Councillor Trosso, thank you so much for creating what will be great conversation between now and October with these motions. All the best. Okay. Happy Canada Day, and have yourself a great rest of the day.
13: Okay, well, thank you for having me on. Goodbye.
0: Take care. That is Ward 6 Councillor Sam Trosso on two ideas to try and put LTC, London Transit, into our lives a little bit more than it already is now. This is 980 CFPL.
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0: This is London Live. My name is Mike Stubbs, and the first ever, the inaugural Order of London is being bestowed, because that's what you do with an order of anything, right? You bestow it. It's being bestowed on Wednesday, and this is, again, the first of its kind. And Wayne Dunn is going to be a recipient of the Order of London. And we had an opportunity to talk to Wayne, who has done such great work, such charitable work in this city for so many years in so many ways. And we welcomed Wayne to the Order of London.
1: Well, you know, Mike, I don't know what to say. I love it, but I'm excited and a little nervous about it, and really didn't know what to say when I received the call from Josh.
0: So how does a call like that go?
1: Well, I guess he was trying to get a hold of me for a little while there, but he finally did. And I thought it would be something involving like the city of the Fund for Change or the homeless situation. And because he and I are in contact at times. And when he told me the news, I said, you're talking about me? And yeah, he was. And being that it's the first one that's being honored in the city, I kept thinking, why me? And it's there's so many others in the area and everything that have done so much. And but he convinced me, and everything was a good thing and well-meaning, and you know, something I'm humbled, but I'm sure happy to have it.
0: Well, big congratulations. We're talking with Wayne Dunn, and Wayne is the recipient of the inaugural Order of London, and there will be a Canada Day and Bicentennial celebration, which is going to be taking place at 12:30 on the corner of Dundas and Rideout as part of the London Heritage Council's Canada Day event. And what that will do is recognize 200 years of the city's history and celebrate people whose contributions have helped to shape the city and the community. And right there, Wayne, we've got to thank you for doing exactly that. When you look at the start of the Business Cares Food Drive, which your name has become so synonymous with and selflessly at the same time, that's not something that you go looking for, but you are somebody who means so much when it comes to helping others. Where did that come from in you?
1: Well, I've got to say it probably from my mom and dad years and years ago, and they had me out helping them with food hampers, and that goes back a lot of years, and became involved in the Scrooge food drive back in high school, and you know, it just went on. And when I got into the business and everything, it's it really the building industry and the Home Builders Association do so much in the city, along with the developers and everything, and I just thought, you know, I branched out a little bit and got involved in the London Chamber of Commerce and, you know, became involved in the Sunshine Golf Classic and with lots of great people along the whole way, because none of this is ever done by singly a person. It's teams of people in that. And we did the Sunshine Classic for multi-years. We still have an endowment fund of over $2 million in it and became involved. I've done some stuff with Junior Achievement. And then really the food drive started. This would be the 27th year that Glenn Pearson asked Ed Holder and I if we'd to get this thing really going again. And so we did, and it has grown so much. And it's neat that we know that all through the year, but particularly around the festive season. And the people come out in droves, and that's where London is such a good place to live, no matter what the need. And the needs are in every community out there. And how London participates and reacts is nothing short of amazing. Honestly, I love living in the city. It's the support of anybody. All you have to do is ask. And that's what with our the business cares. It starts with an incredible committee of about 25 people, and they all represent various areas of the city and nonprofits included and everything. And we do it as a whole unit. And as a result, you've seen for years, Mike, the success that Business Cares does. And to the point, honestly, we don't have a goal anymore. I've decided after COVID, let people give if they can and only if they can. And it works. And people have to look outside and see the community. There's a lot of good things going on. However, there are things that need fixing up and continue to look after. And we're one of the band-aids that really help out.
0: And I love the idea that you decided to do away with a goal, because that's very interesting, because you always want to set things in life to try and hit. But coming out of the pandemic, take us through the thought process to deciding, you know what, maybe a goal isn't as important. Let's see what happens without one.
1: That's precisely what happened with the unknown of COVID. We weren't sure if we could even do the campaign. And that was the time when I lost my daughter as well. And through that, I remember her even saying to me, "Dad, you've got to do this, keep that food drive going." And so that was part of the reason why I said, yes, we're going to do it. But what happened, most of the committee were with us. We did the mask and everything. We still did our grocery weekend, and it was unbelievable how the city reacted in checks and how we had to pick up food and everything. But what that taught me out of there was, rather than put pressure on anybody to give, just let them know what you're doing, but have a case behind it as to why. And that's what Business Cares is about. It's we let everybody know what the figures are from the food bank every year. And it's not surprising they continue to grow, but that's also because our city's growing too. And so we do all of that. And I look at the generosity of no matter what organization it is in the city or a household, or it doesn't matter. People will give if they can, if they believe, okay, something is needed. And that's a good thing about London. And that's why. And I you know, we got through that first year. We don't need a goal anymore. It's people are aware of what we've done the past year. Yes, we will talk about it, but no pressure on anybody.
0: Wayne Dunn joining us. Wayne is a recipient of the inaugural Order of London, and that is going to be recognized on Canada Day and part of the bicentennial celebration that's taking place at 12:30 at the corner of Dundas Street and Rideout Street. London Heritage Council's Canada Day event is going to be focused in right there, and we're going to see members of the House of Commons and the legislature, and there will be a performance of O Canada by the Amabile Choir. And we've been able to look at some of the things that make this city so special over this bicentennial year. Wayne, the importance of businesses when it comes to food drives, because all of us can reach into our cupboard and we can find non-perishables, or we can go to the grocery store and we can buy that extra bag if we are in a position to do so. But the businesses getting together, what has that meant over the years when we look at the sheer need that you addressed?
1: Well, it gives us size and quantities for sure. There's very few households in the city that wouldn't give. We know that. and we see it, what businesses add to it. And I'll even say nonprofits, and I'll say charitable groups and everything. It's amazing. It's everybody coming together. It's not one industry versus another. It's not one sector of the economy versus another. It's everybody working, like rowing in the same direction. And I'm actually pretty proud of that, with seeing how like our Biz Cares committee is a perfect example of that, how everybody rows in the same direction. And when I see it from all sectors, that's what over the years, it started out purely probably 30, 40, 50 businesses involved. And we're well over, well, quite honestly, we're probably about 1,000 businesses right now. It's amazing how it's just gone. But together with that, we have the whole community with us too. And that, I think, really makes a big difference.
0: Wayne, thank you to everyone who you work with, everyone who has contributed. And again, congratulations on the inaugural Order of London. Enjoy Canada Day.
1: Thanks, Mike. I sure will. And thank you to everybody. I appreciate it.
0: Wayne Dunn, known for so many different charitable initiatives, especially the London Business Cares Food Drive. And Wayne will be the recipient of the inaugural Order of London that is going to be handed out on Canada Day. And we are just a couple of days away from Canada Day. Lots of things happening. Find a red t-shirt, find some red shorts, and get yourself ready. Make sure it's a t-shirt and shorts. It's going to be warm. 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
23: It's not cooling off yet, but the temperature is just a little bit cooler today than it was yesterday. You wouldn't really notice, though. The humidity is still very high, and the atmosphere still quite unstable, which means any given cloud could pile up into a shower or a thunderstorm at any time this afternoon or evening, or even late tomorrow afternoon. 32 degrees today with a humidex of 42, 29 tomorrow. Still very humid, though, and the heat warning will still be there tomorrow. Sunday, with a cold front, it will drop, and the temperature will a little bit, too. Showers or a thunderstorm, but 26. And Monday and Tuesday, partly sunny, and 26 or 27, much better. Tonight's low 20.
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0: This is London Live. My name is Mike Stubbs. The checklist began with Canada earning a first point at the World Cup of Soccer. Remember many Fridays ago, Canada versus Bosnia-Herzegovina? That was Canada's first point. Canada, in their next match, would get their first win at the World Cup of Soccer. From there, Canada would qualify to make it to the knockout round as Canada met South Africa. Maybe a little bit of a surprise after South Africa knocked off South Korea or Korea Republic. And Canada and South Africa went all the way into injury time. And that's where Stephen Eustachio of Leamington, Ontario, scored to win the match and send Canada to the round of 16. We've been lucky enough to speak with Abby Lezizidis throughout the World Cup of Soccer, and we can't change the vibe that we have going right now. Abby, where were you and what was that like for you and whoever you were with when that ball went into the left side of the net?
6: Well, we were, again, thanks, Mike, for having me on and sharing this beautiful moment, not only with me, but all the soccer lovers. But where was I? I was in a car. I was in a parking lot at Rogers Stadium. The family, we were heading to see Noah Kahn. But you know what? Canada first. And what an incredible thing to be watching inside a vehicle. You know, we were parked, for the record, but in a vehicle with my daughter's phone and all of us, a soccer family. It was quite an incredible moment to share, that's for sure.
0: Wow. Well, it gives Canada a victory. And Abby, I can't get the image of Jesse Marsh out of my mind, because at the end of that match, he was looking up into the crowd. He was cheering, and he looked so much like someone who had just won, say, the Super Bowl, or someone who had just won the Stanley Cup. There was just this look of satisfaction. You might think, yeah, but there's still more tournament to come. And while there is, he really seemed to be soaking in what this meant. What do you think this means for Canada in terms of the scope of what they've accomplished?
6: I mean, Jesse came in with big shoes to fill. I mean, I know he came in, in my opinion, with a little bit of, you know, uncertainty with the Canadian men's program. John Herdman had done such a great job to bring them to a point. And then some controversy, right, happening. He had big shoes to fill, but he also had his own shoes to fill. And he came in with this incredible ambition. He almost came in and, you know, talked the talk maybe too much, because you're afraid, you know, when you're selling yourself and your expectations so high. But it, honestly, it's like a Ted Lasso moment, man. He came in, he set the expectations high. He created a plan and a pathway for these kids to believe. And I say kids because all these players, you know, I know they're senior national team, but they're kids to me. I'm a little older than them. But literally gave them something to believe in, gave them unity. And for him to see this plan, I mean, like for anybody that, you know, has some success that happens to them, and just taking a moment there and breathing that moment in, I think was just remarkable for him. And he deserves that moment as much as every player and every fan and everybody that's ever followed this men's national team. No doubt.
0: When you look at what has happened all along the way, the role that, let's stay on Jesse Marsh for a minute, the role that he has played, how significant is that in your mind?
6: I think, well, like I said, he came in and, you know, under some scrutiny or whatever you want to call it, under some some pressure. But he, what this means, I mean, this is huge for Jesse himself. This is huge for his family. I mean, the guys put on more kilometers. If you heard one of the post game matches, he even talked about, you know, he was going to the Morocco match. He was on a plane. Like, there's no time now. Now We're in the round of 16 for the first time ever. And, you know, he's not resting the next day to, you know, have a coffee. He's already on a plane going to see this match, and then he's going to figure out what he's going to do about the Netherlands, right? This is huge for Jesse, and good on him. I mean, he's come in and he's put in the work too. That's for sure.
0: When we look at the idea that Canada kept getting better throughout this match, what does that suggest when you're watching a soccer match? That one team just continues to stay at it and maybe build some of that momentum that in this case erupted in a heroic moment that this country is always going to remember.
6: Yeah, I agree with you. I mean, they are building. I mean, I know that if you speak to a lot of people within the game, on this side of the game, the operational side of the game, they'll say, you know, Canada didn't have a great game. But you know what? Nobody remembers how a team played when they won a game, right? At the end of the day, they finished it. Estacio put in that beautiful goal. But ultimately, yeah, it's a special moment for sure.
0: We're talking with Abby Lezizidis, president of Whitecaps London. As we look at Canada's accomplishment, making it to the round of 16, which is 16 nations in the world, and Canada wasn't really near number 16 in the FIFA rankings going into this, were they?
6: No, not at all. I mean, look, we would have been happy just getting out of group stage. Let's be honest. The fact that, you know, we went into a knockout round and then I actually won a knockout round match and were the first team in the group of 16. I mean, that's just crazy. I mean, I still can't believe it. I can see it. It's all over social media. I can see Canada's flag in the bracket. But come on, Mike. It's truly unbelievable. It really is.
0: Let's talk about what comes next. Prepping for a Morocco, a Netherlands. South Africa was very good. But Morocco, Netherlands, what do we put those two into a category for? I mean, Morocco maybe doesn't have the history that the Netherlands does, but they've had a lot of success internationally in recent years. The Netherlands is the Netherlands. Abby, what do you think?
6: Well, this is what I think. I think we're going up against two incredible powerhouses. I don't see much of a difference. Don't get me wrong. Historically, the Netherlands, and to all my Dutch friends, I'm not showing shade or any dark shade here, but they're not the Netherlands of the historic Netherlands, right? I mean, they're still a really incredible team. They're a powerhouse, no doubt. Like, they really are. But the Morocco, the last World Cup, and then right now, they're incredible, Mike. And you know, both these teams are like that top tier. I mean, it doesn't get any more top tier than this. I mean, obviously France and Argentina as well, but they're right there, right? So for Canada to prep and start focusing on this, I know Jesse will work hard with his team and they'll really pull the best out of our boys when we go play against one of these two teams.
0: Well, they've got a few days to prepare. Helpful that they will know after tonight, I suppose, who they will play. A lot different than having to play somebody after finding out, oh, it's going to be them 24 hours earlier, or does that matter in this case? Are they just looking at the fact that this is going to be a different kind of test?
6: Well, this is definitely going to be the ultimate test, right? Not necessarily a different. This is the ultimate test. I mean, right now, let's look at it big picture. Canada had some pretty, I don't want to say an easy road to the top 16, but you know, they didn't have to play Argentina to get into the round of 16, right? So at this moment, I think the earlier, we're very blessed to be able to have a coach that finishes a game, is able to get to a plane, go watch this match in person, right? So we can study the teams. I mean, this is incredible, right? So we couldn't be in a better position to not only gather the information, the intel that we need, see what's happening on and off the pitch, because a lot of things that you don't see are happen off camera, right? So the fact that we'll have our coaching team there doing their work, I mean, this is all really great for Canada, and I'm looking forward to what happens in the round of 16, that's for sure.
0: Canada's match will be 1 p.m. on Saturday. Come to Victoria Park and enjoy all of the festivities that will be there. Abby, thank you so much for talking about it with us today.
6: Yeah, and my pleasure. All the best. Take care.
0: That is Abby Lezizidis, president of Whitecaps London. 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
19: Good evening at 6 o'clock from the 980 CFPL newsroom. I'm Mike Hodges. Victoria Park in London will celebrate the beautiful game when Canada play Morocco tomorrow in a historic round of 16 FIFA World Cup match. Canada celebrates the FIFA World Cup 2026 event gets underway at 12:30 p.m. and the park will be transformed into a World Cup soccer fan zone. Tourism London's Xanth Jarvis tells 980 CFPL there'll be a lot happening.
1: Two really big and exciting games that Londoners will be able to enjoy this weekend at Victoria Park, along with a number of different soccer activations and skills challenges and photo ops, food trucks, and music, of course. So we're really, really, really looking forward to this event, and looks like we should have some good weather for it as well.
19: London Mayor Josh Morgan says London Transit will be free during the day as well. The event wraps up at 8:30 p.m. and will be hosted by our very own Mike Stubbs. OPP are investigating a fatal collision east of London. Just after 8 a.m. today, emergency crews responded to a single-vehicle crash involving an ATV on Milldale Road between Oxford Road 13 and Middletown Line. Police say the rider suffered serious life-threatening injuries and was pronounced dead on scene. The road has since been reopened. Anyone who saw the collision or has more information is encouraged to give police a call. We'll finally see some relief this weekend after experiencing sweltering conditions all week in London. Rainfall is on tap tomorrow and Sunday, including a chance of thunderstorms. Environment Canada's orange heat warning is still in effect, as we've experienced hot and muggy conditions today. Temperatures are above 30 degrees, but feels more like 40 with the humidity. Temperatures will take a slight dip next week. Quarterly payments of Ottawa's boosted grocery and essentials benefits started today.

0: unmanageable, it's unenforceable, and it is very difficult, regardless of how much they may want to increase the fines, it's very difficult to actually implement this in any serious way.
1: StubHub says it hasn't complied because it has unresolved issues about the level of proof sellers should provide to verify a ticket's original price. SeatGeek says it's still working to understand its compliance obligations while looking for meaningful guidance. And Canadian country star Tommy Hunter has died. David Augustine of the Canadian Press tells us more.
2: I'm sitting in this dirty little bus depot.
3: The London, Ontario native was a fixture in Canadian living rooms for decades with his long-running CBC TV show, The Tommy Hunter Show, which ran from 1965 to 1992. A well-known musician in his own right, Hunter introduced Canadian audiences to some of the biggest country acts of all time, with his show featuring Garth Brooks, Reba McEntire, Alan Jackson, Anne Murray, and even a young Shania Twain. Some of Hunter's accolades include 3 Juno Awards, a Gemini Award, as well as being inducted into the Canadian Country Music Hall of Fame, and a member of the Order of Ontario and the Order of Canada. Hunter's business manager says the late country star died of natural causes. David Augustine, The Canadian Press.
1: Hunter was 89 years old. And let's get you back to London Live with Mike Stubbs here on 980 CFPL.
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10: This is London Live. My name is Mike Stubbs, and we have an opportunity to talk about something that went into effect in Ontario that allows for air conditioners, so window units, or let's call them mobile air conditioning units, to be installed in apartments that are being rented. Now, in doing so, there are a couple of things to keep in mind. One, permission. Two, if you pay the utilities of that particular rental unit, the landlord has the opportunity to increase the rent given what it would cost to have that air conditioning unit running. We want to talk more about this, but we want to get some positioning on this that will help us to understand it. Now, I do have to say right away, this is not legal advice. So let's put a disclaimer. This is not legal advice. This is simply looking at this particular situation. And we're able to do that right now with Olga Leanson from Gobin and Leanson LLP. Olga, it is so great to have you here. How are you?
11: I'm great. Good afternoon, Mike. Thank you so much for the opportunity to share this information.
10: Well, this is important information for anybody.

0: who is a renter. So let's begin. What are tenants technically permitted to do with AC units now that we have seen this come into effect?
1: Absolutely. So since landlords are not obligated to provide air conditioning within the rental units, as of July 1st, which yesterday, the tenants can purchase and install and use their own air conditioning units. Now, the law allows that, and the tenant doesn't have to ask permission if the tenant is paying the utilities themselves. But if the landlord is paying for the hydro and not passing on the cost of the hydro to the tenant, then there are conditions that the tenant must meet prior to installation and usage of that air conditioning unit.
0: Okay, so let's clarify that. So if you're paying for utilities, so in other words, you're paying the electricity on that particular unit, then you don't necessarily have to ask for permission other than, hey, maybe it's just good landlord-tenant relations to say, I'm going to put a portable air conditioner in the window of my unit. That would be what it sits at, but technically you don't have to ask for permission in that case.
1: That is correct.
0: Okay.
1: Because the cost of the hydro, the tenant is paying in any event.
0: Right. Okay, that makes sense. But if this is included in your rent, I'm imagining that changes.
1: Absolutely, and it changes drastically. So if the landlord pays for hydro without demanding reimbursement from the tenant, there are a number of things the tenant has to do. One, they have to notify the landlord in writing that they intend to install and use the air conditioning unit. Two, the tenant has to provide to the landlord information about the air conditioner's energy efficiency and how much the tenant expects to use the air conditioning unit. The tenant is then responsible for making sure that the installation and the usage does not damage the rental unit or the rental building. The tenant is also responsible for making sure that the actual installation of the unit is done in such a way that is safe and secure. And it will be up to the tenant to make sure that the local municipal property standards bylaws or any other applicable bylaws, for example, in a condominium building, are complied with. Some condominium buildings do not permit window air conditioning units, meaning that the tenant can only purchase and use a portable unit.
0: Okay, so there are things that obviously tenants really need to focus in on if, in fact, they're not paying for electricity as a utility, if that is part of their rent.
1: Absolutely. And pre-existing air conditioning units, Mike, if the tenant had installed them before July 1st in the rental unit and where the landlord is paying for hydro, are also subject to these new requirements with the two exceptions. Pre-existing air conditioning units, the tenant does not need to notify the landlord in writing that they're planning on using it, nor are they required to provide any details about the energy efficiency. But the responsibility of making sure that it doesn't damage the property, that it was installed securely and safely, still remains on pre-existing air conditioning units.
0: We are talking right now with Olga Leonson from Gobin and Leonson LLP, and we're looking at portable air conditioning units, which are now permissible for a tenant to have in a rental property. However, there are conditions, certainly, if the landlord is paying for the electricity in that unit, especially. Now, the other side of this is that landlord paying that price, and the idea that the landlord would be able to ask for more in rent. What kind of outlines are there that you've been able to find, Olga, that stipulate what is permissible in that realm and what is not?
1: Oh, absolutely. So if the landlord is paying for the hydro and not passing on the cost of that hydro to the tenant, the landlord is now permitted to increase the rent as a result of these usage of these air conditioning units. Now, this is referred in the industry as a seasonal rent increase, and it can only be done if the air conditioning units were installed by the tenant on or after July 1st of 2026. Now, if the lease agreement expressly states that the rent will not be increased, then doesn't matter when the unit was installed, it cannot be increased. Otherwise, the landlord is permitted to increase the rent as a result of the usage of the air conditioning units.
0: And do we know what that increase could be? Is there a cap that has been listed or anything like that?
1: Yes, absolutely. So the rent could only be increased either by the actual cost of running the air conditioners. So if the landlord sees a change in their hydro bill during the usage period, or if for some reason the landlord cannot calculate the exact cost, the law does allow them to come up with a reasonable estimate utilizing the information from the tenant about the energy efficiency details and the frequency of usage of that particular air conditioning unit. And keep in mind, though, that once the rent is increased, it has to be decreased when the tenant removes the air conditioning unit or when they stop using it. So come winter time, that rent has to be lowered by the same amount that it was increased during the summer.
0: So in other words, you need that communication between yourself and the landlord to say, hey, here's maybe proof, maybe a picture that says units out, winter time, let's make those adjustments to the rent.
1: Absolutely. You don't want the tenants paying that increased rent throughout the entire year.
0: We're talking right now with Olga Leonson, and Olga is with Gobin and Leonson LLP, and we're looking at the changes to understand what is going on. Olga, this has been fantastic. Just one more thing. There
1: Absolutely.
0: Could be issues, discrepancies between a tenant or a landlord. What resources do either side have in order to resolve a situation should it come up in something like this?
1: Absolutely. Excellent question. If the rental unit is covered by the Residential Tenancy Act, and there's some that are not, the Landlord and Tenant Board has exclusive authority to hear these disputes and decide those disputes between landlords and tenants. So if the tenant failed to comply with any of the requirements or damage the rental unit, the landlord could proceed with an eviction notice requiring the tenant to rectify the situation, pay for the damages. If the tenant fails to rectify it, then the landlord could apply to the board for an eviction and an order for payment. Conversely, if the tenant has complied with the law, but the landlord does something to, let's say, prevent the tenant from installing or using the air conditioning unit contrary to the law, the tenant could proceed directly to the Landlord and Tenant Board and seek compensation against the landlord for interfering with the tenant's reasonable enjoyment. Now, the Landlord and Tenant Board does offer a dispute resolution process that is heard before the adjudicator finally gets to hear. But each case is typically considered on its own merits, and the tenants and landlords should obtain legal advice. Absolutely.
0: Olga, can't thank you enough for helping us out with all of this. Really appreciate your time today.
1: My pleasure. Have a wonderful day, Mike.
0: You have a wonderful day as well. That is Olga Leonson, and Olga is a lawyer, but remember, not providing legal advice in this case, just looking at how all of this is laid out. Olga's with Gobin and Leonson LLP. So, if there is a dispute, you are left to the same channels that we have had in place for a while, but this is something that tenants can look into. This is London Live at 980 CFPL.
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0: This is London Live. My name is Mike Stubbs. We keep getting texts on this, so I just want to make sure that we say it a few times during the show. Juan Jimenez did make it to Portugal and Croatia. Did see the crazy finish last night in Toronto. Not sure what time he got home. We texted very briefly just to know that he is okay. So Juan Jimenez is fine. If you missed it yesterday, he was trying to get to Toronto, couldn't use a car, jumped on a train. It was late, had to walk. So it wasn't planes, trains, and automobiles. It was automobiles, trains, and feet. And fought the crowds there and back, but did get a chance to see one of the craziest matches at the World Cup. We've got more World Cup this weekend. Canada taking on Morocco. We've got the big bash at Victoria Park. Canada celebrates. FIFA is in town. That begins at 12:30. Match kicks off at 1 o'clock. Please come down. King Krupp is going to be there. DJ Kate is going to be there. And then you may need to cool off somewhere. You may need to jump in a pool. You may want to jump in a lake. And we are lucky right now because we have Briar McCaw from Elgin County Drowning Prevention Coalition, because the one other thing that we do see in the forecast is a chance of some thunderstorms. And those thunderstorms tend to bring a lot of wind when they pass through. And believe it or not, as we talk about some swimming safety today, we're actually going to be focusing in, Briar, on the wind.
14: Yes, you got it. So for this weekend water safety tip, we're reminding you to kind of check the weather, watch the wind. So this is a big one that we talk about. And growing up, we know we don't go out into the water if it's thunderstorming, if it's super rainy. But a big one that we forget about, especially when the sun is shining, is the wind. I know a lot of people spent some of their Canada days at the beach. And if you were in Grand Bend, you probably saw a bit of that storm roll in.
0: Yeah, no doubt. And seeing storms roll in at the lake, it's fun to watch, but at the same time, you can sort of get mesmerized and then realize, you know, we should probably take shelter. They can come in a hurry and kind of stun you, freeze you.
14: You got it. And it's one of those things that the weather can change quickly, especially around open water. So that calm, sunny start to the day doesn't always mean conditions will stay safe. So wind, storms, waves, and changing skies all can shift quickly. And so it's important to keep checking the conditions throughout the day, not just before you leave home and not just what it is doing outside currently. One of the big ones that we were talking about, that wind. So depending on what water body you go to, certain the direction of it actually is going to change kind of some of the situations that might occur. So for example, if you are going to go to Port Stanley, Main Beach, and we're getting a north wind would blow offshore actually at Main Beach, Port Stanley, which means that day, anything kind of swimmers, inflatables, paddleboards, they're going to be pushed away from shore. But that's not the same case as if you're at Little Beach in Port Stanley, where a north wind necessarily isn't going offshore there. Maybe you're that's the southwest wind. And so that's where the direction matters. So what we call these, because it's not necessarily directional specific, in overall, it is at each location, but it's called an offshore wind. And so that's where you want to pay attention to what kind of direction the wind is coming from and what way kind of does the beach that you're at kind of face. Onshore winds will blow the water toward land. And so those will push waves toward shore and can actually create stronger surf, rougher waters, and actually can create more difficult swimming conditions. Because when the wind blows across the surface of the water, it'll push the energy into the water. And the stronger the wind, the longer it blows, and the more open water it can travel across, the larger the waves can become.
0: Okay, so if we're using Port Stanley Main Beach as an example, and all of a sudden I feel like I'm in physics class here, and I'll probably fail this assignment, so you help me out. If the wind was blowing, say, from the north, that would be blowing across Main Beach out toward the water, which is to the south. Is that what we're talking about?
14: You got it. So towards the south, coming from the north, is an offshore wind. So if you're facing whatever beach you're going to, you're going to face out towards the water. And if the wind is blowing from behind you out towards the water, that is an offshore wind.
0: Okay. And that would that be a wind of concern because of what it can do creating that choppy water?
14: It can be, especially for people on inflatables, people who have beach balls. A lot of times swimmers will lose their balls and go out to try and chase them. But the wind is because it's going to push that very quickly. People will chase and then they'll get out really far and get tired. So that can be a really big concern, especially for people on those large inflatables. The Coalition has a really great resource that talks about why inflatables are not meant for any of the Great Lakes or any really open body of water. They're meant to be in pools. But this is a big one, is that offshore wind. And that's something that's really important to remember, is that it's not just about whether it's sunny, it's kind of what direction the wind is coming. So that is one of the concerns. But also, too, if we're having kind of wind blow in, so onshore, blowing from the water toward land, that actually might create wavier conditions because it's blowing across that entire lake.
0: We're talking with Brian McCaw, co-founder and co-chair of the Elgin County Drowning Prevention Coalition. Our weekend water safety tips with Briar, and we're talking about wind because, yeah, we could have some storms that blow through at any time. We're kind of seeing those conditions, so get ready for that. And what a fantastic tip on those inflatables. And you think, no matter what you have, it could be a $1 beach ball, you're going to try and go and get it without realizing, you know, my life, a lot more valuable than a $1 beach ball. But you never want to lose anything. So as human beings, we're just going to chase after it.
14: We see it far too often. And so it's one of those things that we try and remind people that, especially in Port Stanley Main Beach, if it's a north wind day, the lifeguards will give reminders that this is a day that potentially we're not recommending inflatables to be out on the beach. And so wherever you're going, whether that's Grand Bend, Little Beach, Main Beach, Port Burwell, Port Bruce, Port Glasgow, you really want to be aware of kind of what way the wind is coming from and what way the waves and weather are that day. Nate McIntyre from the Rip Current Information Project, he does a lot of really great education around how the wind and certain structures can create certain waves and certain currents. And so he does a great job of explaining kind of when we get these longshore currents, when we get certain waves that will hit into the pier, how that actually can perpetuate certain currents to be stronger based on the weather. And so that's something, if you're more interested, like it, he does a great job of explaining those specifically. But that is a big one, right? Just remembering that it's not just about what whether the sun's shining, but actually the wind specifically can shape what your beach day looks like, whether you're going to have bigger waves. And a lot of times you'll see if the day starts out nice and calm in the morning and you have wind that's kind of blowing, maybe even if it's 10 kilometers an hour consecutively throughout the day, by the afternoon, you will actually have some bigger waves than what it was in the morning, because it's that as the wind moves across the surface, it pushes the energy. The stronger the wind, the longer it blows, and the more open water it can travel, the bigger the waves can become.
15: Even at 10 kilometers an hour, you would look and say, that right there is nothing. You'd be waiting for the gusts of 35, gusts of 40 or more. 10 can make a difference?
14: Even, and it depends how long it's going to go and how long the wind's going to blow. Obviously, higher winds lead to bigger conditions, but you always want to be aware, even if it is a little bit of wind, even if you have 10 kilometers, but then you have a few of gusts around those 30, 40, right? That all is going to add up. And so we always like to remind people, like, before and during kind of the fun starts, check the forecast, check the wind speed and direction. You can check wave and water conditions, actually. There's a great wave finder website you can use. What's the storm or lightning risk? And then what kind of, based on that, what should you be bringing to the beach that day, right? So I think it's good to remember, don't let the calm conditions at the start of the day be the indicator for how the rest of the day is going to go. Be really aware of what the weather is going to do. And if the weather changes, how might the water change? And just be prepared to kind of adapt and be safe accordingly.
15: Briar, thank you so much for this latest tip. Stay safe this weekend.
14: Thank you. Have a great weekend.
15: Briar McCaw from Elgin County Drowning Prevention Coalition. 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
1: 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That's the reason why we do this show. 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A lot to get through on the show tonight. As always, employers, hope we won't tell you these things, but you know what? We're going to over the course of the next 30 minutes. Some of these may surprise you, so stick around for that. But always, we will gladly shove all of that aside and turn the entire show over to you via the phone number here to answer your questions in real time right now. So bring it on, 416-870-6400. But we always get things cooking. Lior, with the case of the day, what do you got tonight?
2: Johnny, great to be here. Good to be back. Good to be talking employment law and try to resolve as many of those pesky, nasty employment issues that may come up at work. It's not always going to be sunshine and rainbows at the workplace. You're going to have times and issues that come up when your boss is not behaving the way they should. Maybe the company is making changes and it's affecting you, your hours. Maybe they're giving you more work but not more pay. Or maybe it's a restructuring and you're going to lose your job. Well, whatever the scenario is, there's things that you can do. There's rights that you have. And to get started on understanding all of that, right here, right now on the show, you can call us, ask the question, tell us what's going on. Tell us what's actually happening in the workplace. And I'll tell you what this means and what you can do about it. It's that simple. If you're not going to take advantage of that, it's a shame. It's a waste. Because I don't want you going down a rabbit hole online trying to figure out the information that's probably incorrect, probably false, or very misleading. So right now you have that opportunity. Let's talk about employment law. Let's talk about your job and your rights. That's what this show's about. We're live at your service right here, right now. But beyond the show, of course, still at your service, still want to talk to you, still want to help you. We'll just do that privately, and you can call or email at the office at any time. My team and I have got your back. So we'll give you that contact information throughout the show. But you don't care about that right now, because right now on Radio Live, we're here taking your questions. And the case of the day where I always like to start off. So, John, when we talk about severance packages, oftentimes we kind of are focused on the months. Oh, am I owed 6 months? Am I owed 18 months? Whatever right. The number of months is. And yeah, that's usually where the analysis starts. How many months' pay do we get? But there's the other important part of severance, which is what's included in that. And this case of the day is a great example of that, because the gentleman that I spoke with today had a number of components to his compensation. He did lose his job, but he was in a senior role. And not only did he have a significant bonus, he also had stock options with the company. And not surprisingly, when it came to his severance package, the company did not include neither the bonus or the stock options. And why is that important? It's important because the value for him of the bonus and stock options was actually several hundred thousand dollars, several wow. hundreds. So probably right around $300,000. That's how much they shortfalled him. Not because the number of months was incorrect. Actually, they got the number of months correct. It's because they only included his salary and benefits. They didn't include all the other components, specifically his stock options and bonuses. Why am I telling you this? Because it's such an important reminder. When you lose your job, your severance that you're legally owed has to include every single component of your compensation. So yeah, we know salary, of course, that's easy. Benefits, yeah, it's pretty easy too, right? But what about everything else? Car allowance, stock option, bonuses, everything that you would do, commissions, pension contributions, everything that you would have received as an employee has to be included as part of your severance. And there's a really, really good chance that just like with this gentleman, the company is going to somehow conveniently forget to address many of these components of your compensation. Well, you're owed that. It's not something that the company should be doing. It's something the company must be doing. Legally, they're required to include everything. So if you lost your job, let's talk about the number of months of pay that you're owed, and then let's talk about what you're owed within that to make sure that you get everything.
1: I guess you see a lot of that with people that are in the sales field, especially when it's either simply commission or maybe a base plus commission. They miss out on a ton, don't they?
2: Oh God, yeah. It's very easy to think. And a company often would say, let's say you get a base and plus commission, your severance, a company is often gonna say, well, they'll include just your base salary. So if you're getting a base, I don't know, $40,000, but with commissions you make $80,000. Company, when they calculate severance, is very likely to only base it on the 40,000 base salary. Well, that's wrong. It's illegal. It has to include everything. So yeah, for those people whose pay has several components or whose pay varies. You don't make the same amount every month. Some months are better than others. We have to look at an average. It's so very important to call and get legal advice.
1: And you can do that right now, guys. As you know, the phone lines are open for the duration of this show every weeknight. Join us on air. We want to get into our main topic here. Get a couple of these down before we get into a small and one and only break. Employers, hope we won't tell you these things coming up, but we're going to anyway, because that is our job and your job to learn them as well. Number one, employment law only exists to protect employees. Some people think it's the other way around, right?
2: So the reason why very smart people many, many years ago decided we should have these things called employment laws, the reason was to protect employees. It wasn't to protect employers. And hey, listen, many employers may jump up and say, we need protection too. Maybe you do, maybe you don't. Not for me to say. What I can tell you is from a legal standpoint, employment laws are there to protect employees. The reason we have these big fat statutes, you know, Human Rights Code, Employment Standards Act, Labor Relations Act, many others as well. All those statutes, thousands of pages, is to protect employees, to provide employees rights, to make sure that employees are not being taken advantage of, that employees have rights, that the employers can't just do whatever they want. So when people say, well, we don't have any rights as employees, you're just wrong. You just don't appreciate the value of the rights that you have and how many of them you have. That's why it's so important if a legal issue comes up in the workplace to make the call, ask the question, because chances are in those many, many laws that we have, that issue that you're dealing with is addressed. So remember, you have rights. The only reason we have employment laws is to protect you as an employee. So don't ever, ever walk away from the rights that are already there for you.
1: 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Questions, bring them on. The Night Edition Employment Law Show continues. 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
1: Alrighty, 6:41. 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But here and now, get on air with us. Come on, let's ask your questions. We're ready for you. But in the meantime, we're going to fill in the gaps with our main topic. Employers won't let us, or don't think we're going to tell you these things, but we're going to anyway. Number two, this is a good one. I like the way you word this. You can't be temporarily laid off, Lior, if you don't want to be. How about that?
2: That's right. You can't. And employers don't like us telling you that. Employers want to have the ability to put someone on a temporary leave. And if you think about it from an employer standpoint, yeah, it's a great tool to have in your arsenal to put someone on a temporary leave, have them stop working for a few months, save a bunch of money. Except it's not legal in most cases. In most cases, your employer does not have a right to put you on a temporary leave unless you agree to it. What I mean by that is if you're put on a temporary layoff and you don't want to be, you can choose to treat that as a termination of your employment. Constructive dismissal is the technical term, and force the company to pay you severance. So the company may be thinking, we'll just have this employee sit at home for 6 months and then bring them back. Except you may be able to say, no, you pay me my severance now. And that severance, by the way, could be as much as 2 years of pay. So when it comes to a temporary layoff, oftentimes you have the choice to either accept it and sit at home and wait and see what happens, or to treat that as a termination and get severance. Of course, the last point I'll make on this is if your employer puts you on a temporary layoff and you accept that layoff, you just wait at home. By doing that, you're giving them the right to do it again and again. And when they do it again, you won't be able to say, I'm not accepting it. It'll be too late because you let it happen the first time.
1: Your employer may also not want you to know that, you know what? An employee, you've been misclassified. You're not one. You're an independent contractor. That can be a problem.
2: Oh, man. I mean, honestly, this is such a common issue. It's actually, today, an employer contacted me, wanted me to draft a contract for an independent contractor that they're hiring. Of course, that person was misclassified. This is so very common. Most people that think that they're not really employees, that they're really working as independent contractors, are really employees in the eyes of the law. They've just simply been misclassified. Employers don't tell you that. They don't want you to know that. They want you to think that if you agree to be an independent contractor, that somehow magically makes you that. It doesn't matter what you've agreed to or what you've signed. You can't avoid the law by signing a piece of paper. The law determines if you're an employee or a contractor. And unless you're in business for yourself, you have many customers that you serve, you decide where to work and how much to charge, unless that's you, you're not a contractor. You are an employee, which means you have all the rights of an employee. Overtime, vacation pay, holiday pay, severance, all those things you have a right. So be careful. You don't want to tell CRA that you're a contractor when you're not. That could be potentially problematic right there. If you're not sure what you are, and certainly if you've lost your job, company says you're a contractor, you don't get severance, you get on the phone and you call me right away.
1: Let's grab a call in between our main topic here as we roll on through the evening. Joe, thank you so much for stopping by. Really appreciate it. Welcome. You're on air. How can we help you?
3: Yeah, I'm working in the company, Quebec, head office in Quebec. And after 1 year sales job, I was the top salesperson without any reason. Just cut me off, surprise. And I'm 61 years old. I got a very good track record for all my life, a good sales position all the time. So I don't know if there's any recourse for 1 year that I can claim for it.
2: So the company you said is in Quebec, but you worked in Ontario?
3: Yeah, we have an Ontario team, but it's situated in Quebec.
2: What did they offer you for severance?
3: 3 weeks pay.
2: 3 weeks pay. So the issue here is not the fact that they they let you go, because legally they're allowed to. The issue of is severance, and you're in a sales role in 61, I think you said, 1 year, you're probably owed right around 4 months of pay. So they give you 3 weeks, you're owed 4 months. Now, my question to you, Joe, is this. They offered you 3 weeks. Did you sign off on it?
3: Yes.
2: So that's the problem. By signing off on this, you signed away your rights. You're owed 4 months pay. You accepted 3 weeks. That's the problem. That's exactly why we're doing the show, to tell people not to do that. Because I understand you thought that 3 weeks is probably okay. It's unfortunately not. That was a wrongful dismissal. But because you accepted it, you can't go back now. That's why it's so, so important. Anytime you lose your job, to give me a call, to get legal advice before you sign anything.
3: Isn't that signature means nothing, because company don't explain properly to the employees, and we are in a situation that sudden shock and everything, and you just signed what company is telling you to do. So last time when I was listening to you guys, you said signing those paper means nothing.
2: No. I said if you're signing that you're an independent contractor, it means nothing. I say for years and years, I'm saying never, ever, ever sign off on that severance offer, because then you give up your rights. Unfortunately, by accepting that severance offer, you gave up your rights. You can never, ever sign it. So no, unfortunately, there's nothing that can be done if you accepted that. And I get calls like that every day. I wish I could do something, but that's the bad news when you accept the severance offer. And there's a lesson there for all our listeners, mm-hmm. that it's so vital. If you lose your job, whatever you think of the severance offer, and you may have thought, hey, 3 weeks after only a year is not bad. He was owed about 4 months. Please always get that legal advice.
1: Joe, appreciate the call. Thank you so much. Yeah, man, thank you as well. Again, if you ever want to reach out to Lior, feel free to do so. You have lots of time to join us as well, just like Joe did it. It really happens that quickly. Get some answers. You know, that sucks, too, that he signed off on it. And, I mean, it's funny, Lior, because what he followed up with was like, hey, we weren't properly informed. They just dumped it on us. I mean, does it still legally stick? Unfortunately, it does. I mean, you can't claim that and try to get out of it, right?
2: It is up to the employee to inform themselves and educate themselves and get advice before they sign off. Now, if an employer said, I'm going to give you this package, you have to sign this on the spot or you don't get anything, and you sign this on the spot, yeah, you probably can get out of it. But if the employer says, hey, take this home, give it back to me in a few days, and you do that and you sign, there's just not much you can do there. And this is, again, this is not unique to Joe. I'm not trying to pick on him at all. He did what many people do, which is exactly why we do this show, because we want to stop that from happening. Always, always get it. Again, I've said this before and I'll say it right now. If you don't like me for whatever reason, that's okay. Speak to another employment lawyer, but don't sign off on that severance offer before you do that.
1: We're just getting Angela's call lined up here, but I just want to go back for a sec to, you spoke to that person a short time ago about wanting you to whip up a contract as an independent contractor, or at least as an employee, and you enlightened them to the fact that, no, this person you're about to hire is an actual employee, not a contractor. What was their reaction? Did they straighten out?
2: Yeah, they did. Okay. This is an employee. Once I explained to them, number one, it's an illegal arrangement. Number two, yes, you as an employer are taking liability, because if the government ever audits you, like, wait a second, you haven't been remitting taxes, you haven't been paying the employer portion of EI and CPP. We don't like that. So you owe us money. Maybe there's fines. Maybe there's penalties. Not worth doing that.
1: Yeah.
2: So yes, that employer said, okay, we'll enter into an employment relationship. It's not worth the risk. And a lot of employers will do that once they realize it's not just as simple as saying, hey, let's just hire a contractor. If it was that simple, John, everyone would do it.
1: You bet. 416-870-6400 to join us live on air and ask your questions like Joe did. Having said that, moving now to Angela. Angela, thank you for standing by momentarily. Welcome to the Tuesday edition. How can we help?
4: Oh, hi. Thanks for taking my call. It's a franchise. The franchisee is new, just 1 year, one full-time employee, three part-time. He's constantly screaming at us that the sales are not high enough, that he's sorry he bought the store. But this goes every second, third day. He's screaming at all of us. We try to upsell, but there's nothing really we can do. Should we all start crying? I don't know. Any ideas?
1: Yeah.
4: It's so very abusive.
2: So you're not going to be able to change the work situation, because right. it's the owner. There's no one to talk to above the owner. So you only have two options. Option number one is you don't do anything. You continue working. Or option number two is you can consider this and treat this as a constructive dismissal. You have the right to work in a healthy work environment. Your employer doesn't have a right to create this poison work environment or an abusive work environment. It's unacceptable. So you do have a right to potentially say, by creating this poison work environment, I, as an employee, can treat this as a termination and get severance. And yes, even if you've only been there for a short time, your severance is likely measured in months, not weeks. Now, the key would be to be able to prove this abusive relationship. Your owner there is not going to admit it. You can record it. You can record what he's saying, or you may have other witnesses that are willing to corroborate. But as long as you are able to prove that you're being mistreated, abused, then that could be a constructive dismissal. And not only can you leave, you can leave with severance. So if you'd like to discuss that and get some help to actually do that, let's connect off air and make it happen.
4: There is thank you. There is a head office. We're all afraid to call there. We think that he won't support us. They won't support us anyway. I suggested to the full-timer. She's been there over 20 years.
2: Your option really is to either do nothing or consider this a constructive dismissal. You're not going to change what's happening there. As long as you have the proof, and again, it should be hard. If it's as frequent and as serious as you're saying, it should be pretty easy to get that proof. Like I said, recording works beautifully in a case like this. I'd be happy to help you and your colleagues, by the way. No one should be working in an abusive relationship, work relationship.
4: Okay, so we'll put him on speakerphone and we will record him then. He has a store in Toronto, so he doesn't come up here that much.
2: Okay.
4: He yells at us on the phone. Okay.
2: Recording works beautifully, yes.
4: Yeah, thank you very much. Appreciate it.
2: No problem.
1: Thank you, Angela. Appreciate your time. Again, if you need a follow-up conversation, more details, how to go about going, what you're planning to do, reach out to Lior, member of his team, 1-855-821-5900, and also help at employmentlawyer.ca. Let's break into that just for a sec here as we get another call on the air, Lior. A lot of people are going to shock you and say, wait, Lior, you just said record the conversation. What? That seems a little sneaky. Am I allowed to do that, right?
2: Yeah, the law says you are allowed to record a conversation. Talking to you, you can record a conversation even if they don't know you're recording. What you can't do is record someone else's conversation that you're not part of. That is potentially a criminal offense. But otherwise, if someone's talking to you, you can, and in many cases, you should record it.
1: Angela, just in case you were wondering, if you're part of the conversation, feel free to do so. That's why you got that advice. 416-870-6400. Sean, standing by. Hey, Sean, you're on air. Thanks for taking the time. What can we do for you?
5: Hey, man, how's it going? Thanks for taking my call. Quick question.
1: Yeah, brother.
5: I've been with a company for 2 years. I was their designated master electrician. And they just came up to me today and said, sorry, your services are no longer required. We're firing you with cause because you're an unsafe worker. And they gave me a couple of days to accept 4 weeks severance and beat it, basically. Do I have any recourse here? What should I do?
2: Well, if you disagree with their comments, I mean, obviously, if you're doing work and it's unsafe and it's electrical work, that could be a problem, right? I'm not an electrician, but I know enough that that could be a big deal. But if you think that this is all kind of nonsense or exaggerated or not accurate, then they don't have cause, which means you're owed proper severance. And that severance could be potentially, and forget about 4 weeks, it could be 4 months, five, even 6 months of pay. So it comes down to the severance, and it comes down to whether or not they have cause based on this whole idea that you're unsafe.
5: Well, I mean, I've done a couple of silly things, I'll admit, but it's just because I've been working on my own. I don't know. I'm just kind of like in a spiral right now, so I don't even make sense to myself.
2: Well, so here's what I propose then. Let's you and I connect off air. Let's have an in-depth discussion. Help me understand what you did, what you didn't do, and then we can assess whether or not there's cause. If there isn't cause, you're owed much more than that. If there is, then you should accept the 4 weeks. But let's have that conversation before you accept anything.
5: All right. How do I get a hold of you?
1: Going to tell you right now, brother, right here. Here's the phone number. I'll give it up before the end of the show again, of course. 1-855 821-5900. And the email to go with that is simply help@employmentlawyer.ca. Yeah, that's not a, what Sean's talking about. It's not really an uncommon thing. People have said that, you know, it may, as you said, Leo, not be enough to rise to the point of being caused. But you know what? You messed up a couple times. We've had enough of you. Out you go. Here's your little teeny bit of severance, right?
2: Yeah, it's important to remember that doing something wrong, making mistakes, doing something that you're not supposed to, in and of itself, is not enough to be cause. It really has to be something very significant to rise to a very high level, to the point where a company can say, we're not able to employ this person. If it's that bad, maybe then the company can have cause and maybe you're not owed severance. But if it's one of those things where the company is just not happy with you, maybe you've made some mistakes, that's not going to be enough. And if the company wants you gone, they'll have to pay your full severance, no discounts whatsoever. That's why I said, our previous caller, let's have that conversation. Let me understand exactly what you did, what the allegation is, because chances are, unless it's something pretty bad, it's not going to be cause.
1: Yeah, it's funny they let Sean go with cause, yet they gave him 4 weeks severance. What's it going to be?
2: They right? probably know it's not cause, right. And they're hoping that to take that 4 weeks, because it's probably a lot less than what he's owed. It could be 4, 5, or even 6 months that he's owed.
1: Got it.
2: So that's why it's important that he call me.
1: A great show tonight, guys. Thank you so much for calling in and everything else. Keep the correspondence coming with Leora. As he always says, talk to him off air. Ask those questions. Get a hold of his team. 1-855-821-5900. help@employmentlawyer.ca. 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
12: From the National Newsroom of the Canadian Press, I'm Lisa Laporte. The mother of a BC charter boat captain believed dead after a recent sinking off the coast of Richmond says he complained about the vessel. Ashley Lin says her 23-year-old son Chen Ming is among 6 people missing and feared drowned when a charter boat went down on Sunday. Lin says the boat was operated by Top Fishing, or Haisung in Chinese, and is urging the owner to issue a statement about what happened. Canadians continue to hop on board planes as ticket prices remain well above last year's levels and despite a recent drop in fuel costs. Travel search platform Kayak says domestic economy airfares stood 11% higher in late June than a year earlier. Travel expert Barry Choi says as long as demand holds steady, airlines have little incentive to lower their fares.
13: I hate to say it, but it's like once prices go up, airlines tend to not bring them back down. They've got the algorithms, you know what I mean? They've got the numbers. They know exactly what people are going to pay and when people are going to buy it. So we're kind of at their mercy.
12: The International Air Transport Association says the per-barrel price of jet fuel in North America has dropped by a quarter over the past month, but remains 30% higher than a year ago. Alberta Premier Danielle Smith received a mix of cheers and boos today as she rolled through downtown Calgary in the Stampede Parade. Smith announced a referendum on separation earlier this year before announcing a proposal for a new pipeline to the BC coast on Thursday. The Canada Pension Plan Board is investing $2.4 billion in the building of AI infrastructure. CPP is investing with Swedish private equity firm EQT and its EdgeConnex data center developer and operator in the venue. The move comes after the investment manager committed up to $1 billion in a strategic partnership with Control S Data Centers last month. And Canadian country star Tommy Hunter has died.
14: I'm sitting in this dirty little bus depot.
15: The London, Ontario native was a fixture in Canadian living rooms for decades with his long-running CBC TV show, The Tommy Hunter Show, which ran from 1965 to 1992. A well-known musician in his own right, Hunter introduced Canadian audiences to some of the biggest country acts of all time, with his show featuring Garth Brooks, Reba McEntire, Alan Jackson, Anne Murray, and even a young Shania Twain. Some of Hunter's accolades include 3 Juno Awards, a Gemini Award, as well as being inducted into the Canadian Country Music Hall of Fame, and a member of the Order of Ontario and the Order of Canada. David Augustine, The Canadian Press.
12: Hunter's business manager says the 89-year-old died of natural causes.

0: how Canada has handled pressure in this tournament. They've handled it really well.
1: Morocco entered the tournament sitting seventh in FIFA's rankings. Canada was number 30. The Toronto Maple Leafs say they've signed forward Gavin McKenna to a three-year entry-level contract after picking him up first overall in the NHL draft in Buffalo. And Canada's Félix Auger-Aliassime has advanced to the fourth round at Wimbledon. From the Canadian Press, I'm Lisa Laporte.
2: This is the band.

0: Show. Happy FIFA, everybody. Happy FIFA, Joy.
1: Happy FIFA.
0: Happy FIFA, Intrepid.
2: Oh, what's that mean exactly?
0: Happy FIFA, Amy. Yeah, what does that mean, Joy? What does it mean?

0: Yep, it's FIFA. And yesterday, we had a gay old time talking to super fan number 99 over here, Joy, about his willingness to join masses of humanity in what I think I'm just one man, I'd rather die than do what he's willing to do for his fandom.
1: Did we call it a sick obsession?
0: No, you did.
1: No. You're calling maybe.
0: That. No, I'm not judging it that way. I'm judging it in that I'm simply saying I wouldn't do it.
1: Yes.
0: I am not judging it to say it's right or wrong, because there's plenty of stuff I like to do that people think is weird. And so that's that. But yesterday was the big and final match in the city of Toronto was a big one. The marquee player was here. And Joy, you have something to say after the match that saw Portugal win and Cristiano Ronaldo showing up in the city of Toronto. What'd you do?
2: So I went to the Delta Hotel where he was staying. I waited there for almost an hour and a half for his bus to arrive and then for him to go up, stand on that balcony and greet us all for the one last time before we see him again in playing.
0: Yeah, and so you were part of that group that just waited and that roar of the crowd, you're one of those people participating.
2: Exactly. We all went crazy waiting for him. And when he came out, he just asked, like, he himself doing the sue with us. It was next level.
0: Yeah, well, good for you. Good for you and good for everybody who attended. We need, I say it all the time. There's a lot to complain about in a city like Toronto. But we also get some really cool stuff. It's one of the magical things of living in a city like Toronto. You get the FIFA, and you get those FIFA moments. You get film festivals and, even Sankofa Square. There's a rib fest going on in Sankofa Square today. I kind of love Sankofa Square today, just today. Listen, this next story is something that we here at the show decide to wait on. Because I couldn't really make heads or tails of it. And I didn't want to just jump on it negatively because of the people involved. And after a few days, I still can't really make heads or tails out of this joint announcement between the Premier of British Columbia, David Eby, and the Prime Minister of Canada, Mark Carney, standing at a podium together. Essentially saying that between the two levels of government, $1.45 billion was going to go into purchasing 2,200 condos. Some are calling it a bailout. This is what David Eby's calling it.
3: When you buy something that's on liquidation, you don't say to yourself, I'm supporting a bailout for the store. This is an opportunity for us to recognize the reality that people can't wait for housing. We can buy housing at below our construction cost and make it available affordably. And if we don't do it, someone else will.
0: You mean like the private sector, like waiting for the cost to go down naturally? Look, it's not a liquidation. I get what you're trying to do. It's not a liquidation sale is when a furniture store says everything must go, and they keep dropping the price until everything's gone. They've been dropping the price and nobody's buying.
1: How do you feel if you were one of the people in one of these buildings with the unsold condos? You spent $1.5 million, let's say, on your condo.
0: Yeah.
1: And you may.

0: if overpaid, but the government comes in, buys them, and then starts selling them at a massive, massive discount to people who qualify less. So your $1.5 million, the same condo, could be, they could be selling it for $500,000.
1: Well, yeah, then I'm like, what's the character's name? Bender from Breakfast Club? No, Dad, what about me? Yeah. Right? Like, what about me? That's what I want to know from Big Daddy, who's supposed to lead us. Lead us, Big Daddy. What about me? Remember that scene?
0: No.
1: You know,
0: I didn't watch that.
1: The Breakfast Club?
0: Yeah, of course I watched The Breakfast Club.
1: No,
0: I don't remember
1: Dad,
0: that
1: what
0: scene.
1: What about me?
0: No.
1: We'll find it.
0: Yeah.
1: We'll find it, and you know, maybe Amy can throw it in as a little insert into our social media. But yeah, nice. Bender, right? Okay. Anyway, the government has not released a list of the specific condos they intend to buy. But yeah, this is there's a number of there's a whole bunch of them that are.
0: This is talking the inventory that's out there.
1: Yeah, the inventory. If you went and sort of scoured the inventory, and a lot of them are very expensive. But here's another thing that you found: they're not designed for families. These are bachelors more than anything.
0: Well, that's how these developers got into trouble, because same thing in Toronto.
1: Yeah, the micro condos.
0: They built all of these things.
1: Yeah.
0: These condos just as to be able to make a quick buck, and it's individuals who are buying them.
1: Yeah,
0: but people eventually want a cat, you know, if they're in a relationship or they have a family, they need something bigger than a one bedroom.
1: And typically a one bedroom that we're talking about is somewhere between 500 and 700 square feet. A two bedroom is 750 to 950 square feet. And three bedrooms is between 950 and 1300 square feet. But that one is much less common.
0: And some of the one bedrooms even go down to under 500.
1: Oh, yeah,
0: like
1: they're micro units. And I remember when they were all the rage in this city, it was going to allow people to get on into the market. They were going to buy this tiny little, the equivalent of a tiny home, a tiny condo. And that was going to be it. Except the problem was, at least in Toronto, a whole bunch of groups bought them to rent them out. And that's the one thing I will say. I do appreciate in all of this. And what I'm saying here, I am judging a little bit, but it's more judging out of confusion. It doesn't seem like it's solving a problem. It seems like it's throwing money at a situation and just shifting the problem somewhere else. But the one thing that I do like, and maybe this could become popularized, is the idea of like rent to buy an apartment. And if maybe there's a way for the government to incentivize some of these rental properties and rental companies that have built purpose-built rentals to say, look, we know you built this for the long term, but we're going to incentivize you. We're going to help you. But look, we got so many taxes. We can use one as an incentive to allow you to sort of pivot into the rent-to-buy situation so that people who like their apartments that they're renting, a portion of their rent can start accruing as capital that could then turn into a down payment.
0: I just hope that as they start doling these things out and making them available to the general public, they do so with enough oversight as to avoid fraud, avoid people who are well above the limits that they've set from getting into them, or people who are just taking advantage.
1: Yeah.
0: I mean, there's going to be people at both ends of the spectrum who are going to try to jump in on this because it's taking advantage of an offer.
1: This was the beginning. That was one of many announcements. The next announcement that is, I think, that has the entire country talking is that British Columbia seems to have given up their fight against a pipeline from Alberta to the British Columbia coast. And it was announced, in fact, that they are going to be the pipeline is going to go south to Roberts Bank, as opposed to the north, which, as we know, the problem with the north was the Trudeau tanker ban. And here's what Mark Carney had to say about that.
2: We're also clear that today's Canada-BC agreement will maintain the federal North Coast tanker ban.
1: What does the leader of the opposition think about a tanker ban on the north but a pipeline to the south?
3: I think the North Coast ban is ridiculous. American tankers travel through those same Pacific waters all the time, from Alaska to the U.S. West Coast. So why does Mark Carney believe it's safe for our American tankers carrying American oil from Alaska to California is safe, but it's not safe for us to send Canadian oil over to Asia through the same passages.
1: I think that's fair. We're going to take a break. When we come back, I'm going to give you my 2 cents on this massive project of national importance, and then we're going to take some calls. How do you feel about this? Is it a bailout of the condos? Is this the right move for our pipelines? Don't go anywhere. This is the Ben Mulroney Show.
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1: All right. We are talking this major announcement that David Eby has waved the white flag. And in fact, there is going to be a pipeline from Alberta to the British Columbia coast, but it's not going to go to the north. It's going to go to the south. To the north, they are still maintaining the Trudeau-era tanker ban, or the moratorium, as it's called. And Pierre Poilievre has made the observation that because of the curvature of the Earth, it takes 36 hours longer for a tanker to get from British Columbia's south coast than it, to Asia than it does from the north coast, which means, I guess, more fossil fuels being pumped into the water. It also means more of a chance that we're just going to keep striking deals to go south into the United States as opposed to that longer route to Asia. To me, this, and let's also not forget that there are, in fact, a great number of U.S. Crude oil tankers that are certainly not going as close as the Canadian ones would, but they are in those waters. They are in those waters. So to me, this does have a whiff of performance to it. And I think we've got the experience of sniffing that stuff out. I think I could sniff out a performance from the federal government like a truffle pig. And so we had a question. We asked ourselves, when was the last major crude oil spill off the Canadian West Coast? Because for us to have banned all of that traffic and all that economic activity, I mean, this must represent a clear and present danger. December 1988, that was the last major one. And someone's going to say, oh, April 2015, 2,700 liters of heavy fuel ended up in Vancouver's English Bay. There's insurance for that. There's risk mitigation. There's technologies that can work against it. But since the Exxon Valdez, right, and that's the one everybody thinks is just around the corner. By Canadian law, every single crude oil tanker has to have a double hull. It reduces the risk of a major spill in the events of collision and grounding. Now, speaking of collisions, there's tug escorts and piloting. Tankers exiting the Port of Vancouver, traveling through the Salish Sea, are required to carry certified local marine pilots. That is the law. They also have to be accompanied by heavy-duty tethered and untethered escort tugs. In other words, since the last major one, the Exxon Valdez, laws have been changed. Technologies have improved. We've got satellites that can track these things that didn't exist back in the day. We are legislating against a problem that technology has mitigated against. Obviously, anytime you do anything, it comes with a risk. The risk is as low today as it has ever been. And so when you put that all together, when you recognize that there is traffic of crude going from the Alaska coast down to the mainland 48, it does reek of performance. And then we ask ourselves, how long until this gets built? Like, how long and how much longer is it going to take to build it from to go to the south than if we were building it to the north? Isn't it important? I thought we were supposed to be building at speeds we hadn't seen since the Second World War. So anyway, I want to hear from you. 416-870-6400 or 1-888-225-TALK. Let's talk about both of these Carney EB confabs. Let's talk about housing. Let's talk about oil, because I think both of them have an impact on all of us. In one case, housing is a national crisis. And the fact that $1.45 billion is apparently being doled out by you and me and every taxpayer for 2,200 condos, I think is an interesting case. Oh, yeah. Before we do, 416-870-6400, 1-888-225-TALK. Which one? Oh, that one. He raised the white flag. He really did raise the white flag for all the posturing over months and months over my dead body, blah, blah. I don't think he said that, but here's what he said recently.
17: This agreement doesn't require us to support any pipeline proposal from Alberta. However, as I've said before, we recognize our constitutional position, and we do not have the authority to stop a new pipeline. That's why this agreement matters. It ensures that the Northern tanker ban stays in place, and it ensures that if a pipeline goes ahead, that British Columbians are fairly compensated for the environmental risks we would take on any new pipeline project.
1: See, that's the part that I don't get. You would be compensated regardless of whether it goes to the north or to the south. And I don't know that I don't know that the case has been made that with these additional technologies and the laws of the double hull and the local pilots and the tugboats, I don't know that you can say that the risk is so severe to the north that we have to cut off all traffic, especially when you lay out how much longer it's going to take not to get it built, how much longer it's going to take to get to Asia. And the fact that there are American tankers just roaming about just a few kilometers to the west. Hey, let's welcome Sean to the conversation. Sean, thanks so much for calling.
18: Hey, Ben, how are you?
1: I'm well, thank you.
18: So both things, the pipeline will never happen. It's a pipe dream. It will absolutely, you and I will never see it.
1: Well, yeah, I see the thing that I can't get over, and I'm sorry, I'm not trying to relitigate the last election, but I still can't get, because nobody has apologized to you or to me or to anybody, but this stuff could have been built already. We could have been in Asian markets yesterday. We could have been in Europe yesterday. This stuff, somebody said no, and the liberals won again, and they're like, oh, all is forgiven. We don't even have to apologize for that. We're just going to pretend that history starts today. And that
18: this is a 60-year-old problem. This goes back to the 60s. This is not just liberal conservative. It's just bad, and it's not going to happen. I mean, it would take 10, 15 years just to get the development up and running and moving.
1: Yeah.
18: It's not going to happen. It's just, you know, and this thing with the condos, what a farce. Absolutely ridiculous.
1: How do you see that one?
18: Oh, that one's going to go to fraud. It's going to be unbelievable. It's going to make the COVID nonsense look like Disneyland.
1: Yeah, but see, we're never going to find out about the COVID stuff because they've closed those files for 30 years. Nobody gets to see them.
18: Exactly. Yeah. Well, the exact same thing is going to happen. No good is going to come from this. You know, I'm trying to be positive with what's going on here, but it's only going to get worse, and people better wake up because it's not going to change.
1: But see, I don't understand how. Well, I mean, listen, I do understand that the liberals are capable of convincing enough voters that the Tories are scary, and everything that they say they're going to do, they will eventually do. So it's always possible for the liberals to get reelected, but at some point, inaction on your promises is a broken promise.
18: Yeah, but because of our system and the back door of all those floor crossers, that's legitimately not getting elected. That is a process that is just bad for Canadians. And the man upstairs in Ottawa should not be where he is. And the so-called he's a genius banking guy, it's an absolute mess. And I believe it's absolutely done on purpose.
1: Well, I mean, but don't you think then this is why I have a tough time like swallowing that entirely? Because then you have a man like Mark Carney who has decided that his legacy will be built on broken promises. I promised I would build this.
18: He doesn't care. It doesn't matter because that's not who he bows down to. He could care less about Canadians. Yeah. Well, he hasn't lived in Canada for 20 years.
1: Yeah.
18: His kids don't live here. He's got no dog in the game. He's got no horse on the farm. He's got...
1: All right, Sean, thank you so much for your opinion. Thanks so much for joining us. And speaking of floor crossers, even a socialist can tell a funny joke. Here's David Eby at Showtime at the Apollo.
19: It's obviously a high-stakes time for Canada. The big game's coming up. And the Prime Minister, you know, this is a country when the chips are down, we really know how to come through. And this is a Prime Minister that is a tough negotiator and very persuasive. So do not be surprised if you see some Moroccan players crossing the field in advance of the game.
1: Yeah. I mean, look, touche, touche. And Mark Carney loved that one. Here's a text that we received. Carney is just all talk and no action. No pipelines will be built for generations in Canada. Look, if that.
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21: 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Environment Canada meteorologists are tracking an area of severe thunderstorms that is possibly producing a tornado. Damaging winds, large hail and locally intense rainfall are also possible. Take cover immediately if threatening weather approaches. 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
1: All right, you know that if we're going to talk about sweat, and we had to come back with some Keith Sweat, make you sweat. And the weather is such that even if you're not a problem sweater, you're going to sweat. You're going to sweat a lot. What was that? Eddie Murphy, when he did, he had an impersonation on Saturday Night Live. And he just kept on, the hot tub party. What was it? The hot tub party? Gonna make you sweat. Anyway, no, it's terrible. Welcome back. I'm Ben Mulrooney. And on a day like today, I wear a black t-shirt because I like to walk even in this weather because it hides what happens when it's this soupy outside. But there's a difference between, the impact of weather like this and people who have a problem with their sweat glands. And so to discuss those things, we're joined by Dr. Marissa Ponzo, double board certified community medical dermatologist at North York Dermatology. Doctor, welcome to the show.
2: Thank you for having me, Ben. It's a pleasure.
1: What are the two boards?
2: The two boards are the Canadian board and the American board.
1: Ooh.
2: Yes.
1: Oh, so you are.
2: So I didn't have enough with one exam. I had to do the second one.
1: How different are they?
2: They're really different, actually. Yeah. I'm Canadian, right? Obviously. Yeah. The Canadian one, I have to say, is a little bit more challenging than the American one. The American one's all multiple choice. The Canadian one has an oral part that's sort of, in person and then written. But it's classically, and I think our American colleagues would agree, it's classically more challenging.
1: Okay.
2: Yeah.
1: Okay. So now I have to assume that at this time of year, when the weather is this humid, there are men who come in and say, I can't stop sweating.
2: Yeah.
1: How do you determine the difference between somebody who, look, we sweat. We've got sweat glands. How do you determine whether somebody is, it's par for the course, and somebody who really does need medical intervention?
2: Yeah, that's a great question. So basically I ask, when did it start?
1: Yeah.
2: If it's suddenly, so worrisome signs would be like it just suddenly started as an adult. It's accompanied by maybe weight loss, fevers, vomiting, nausea, this kind of thing.
1: Oh,
2: however,
1: really?
2: However, the most common type is primary hyperhidrosis. What does that mean?
1: Yeah.
2: That's when you're like, you just suddenly started sweating in the underarm area, the palms and soles, maybe your face, and there's nothing else going on. It's just sweating. And sometimes it's all of a sudden, but sometimes it's from adolescents or even children I'll see with it. So, so I was going to talk to you about that a little bit today.
1: Well, because listen, in movies, if somebody sweats a lot, it's a punchline, right?
2: Yeah.
1: It's something to laugh about, but it can cause, especially men and women, but it can cause people real, not just discomfort, but it can make you socially isolated. It can ruin your mental health.
2: Yeah.
1: So how do you help people through that?
2: So, I'm hoping that even by talking about this on the radio, we're going to bring more people out to clinics, to the dermatology office, to the primary care provider so they can get help and recognize. But there's so much stigmata with it because they are so embarrassed. As you said, imagine the hairstylist who has to work on people's hair. Anyone who has a job where they're shaking someone's hand.
1: The sweaty palms is
2: course.
1: A really... I've heard stories about that.
2: Yeah, and then you assume like, oh, geez, this guy's really nervous. They're sweating.
1: Yeah.
2: Geez, the air conditioner's really on in here and they're still sweating. They must be nervous. They maybe aren't so good at their job. You start thinking of
1: what
2: all
1: are they
2: these
1: hiding?
2: Things. Exactly.
1: Yeah.
2: Exactly. Or maybe they're, even hygiene is thought of as like they might smell or so on and so forth. It's endless.
1: Yeah.
2: When we really think about it, and these people tend to avoid social situations where they might have to shake someone's hand. And
1: I have friends who, I don't know if they were diagnosed with anything, but they sweat a lot. They would wear women's hygiene pads under their arms.
2: I see. I'm like laughing and I shouldn't laugh.
1: No, but like this,
2: that was
1: the solution that they were bringing a bear on it. But there are some people who just sweat a lot. Like, for example, when they work out, I know somebody I used to work out with, and I had to stop running next to him on the treadmill because I felt like I was at sea.
2: But
1: he doesn't have a problem, except like when he is in gear to sweat, he will sweat a lot.
2: Exactly.
1: But in the rest of his life, he's normal. So it's a fine line there.
2: It is. And I think what we're talking about is, it is normal to sweat, obviously, like at the gym and when you're doing exertional activity. But this is sort of, you know, your day-to-day, right?
1: Yeah.
2: And it's really interfering and you're starting to change your habits, your social activities, saying, well, I want to avoid that situation because I have sweaty hands or sweaty feet, et cetera.
1: So you referenced hyperhidrosis.
2: Yeah.
1: Can this be generally can exhibit as sweating anywhere?
2: Yes. So it can be generalized,
1: yeah.
2: But then it can also be just in certain areas. So like we were talking about the underarms, the palms, the soles, some people it's their face and scalp.
1: Yeah. Can also be, but I can imagine it's in the undercarriage too.
2: It can. Yes. It can. I did have a patient that had that. Yes. And that was really bothersome.
1: Well, yeah.
2: Yeah.
1: Yeah, absolutely.
2: Yeah, yeah.
1: So we're going to get into all the solutions, but it is more common than people realize, right?
2: It is. It is. And it's sweating is having its moment now.
1: Yeah.
2: It's so hot outside. It's time to get in, see your doctor, because we can do things. We can do, people don't have to suffer.
1: Yeah, but a lot of people suffer in silence because they think they're alone in it.
2: Exactly.
1: So they're just going to MacGyver a solution.
2: Yeah.
1: And then, they'll bring an extra shirt to work.
2: Yeah, they'll bring some, feminine hygiene products.
1: Desperate measures. Yeah. But talk to me about that, like the on the scale of, okay, you're what, you know, yeah. you sweat a lot. Like if my friend came in and he said, I took a picture, look at my treadmill, what questions would you ask him to determine whether that was something more serious? Yeah.
2: So I'd ask questions around like, when does this happen? You know, how long has it been going on for? Are you otherwise well? Look at their medication list, their history. And then really get down to like, when is it happening? What have you done, if anything? And find out what people are into. Like some people want to stay with topicals, meaning things that are applied to the skin. Some are into, if there's a pill for it, I'll take it. Like there's that kind of person as well, right?
1: Sure.
2: And so then I kind of parse out like, what kind of person are you? What would be best for you?
1: Yeah. And do any of them try to come in and say they want some sort of hippy dippy holistic thing?
2: Yeah. I kind of have my ladder of recommend. Yeah. And some of them are more of the over the counter things that they might try and be happy with.
1: Do you have some patients who require whatever the nuclear option is?
2: Yes, I have even some adolescents that require it. They're so embarrassed.
1: Yeah, God love them. Well,
2: they're so embarrassed.
1: So I want you to take me from the on the ladder.
2: We're gonna go on the ladder,
1: the lowest rung, all the way up.
2: Yeah. Okay.
1: All the way up to the to that nuclear option. But I feel like honestly, I've been that guy in that one moment, right, where I can't stop sweating.
2: Yeah.
1: And on that day, I just happen to wear a navy blue shirt, right, or a scarf, and so I'm just sweating through the whole thing. And I can't imagine what that would do to me if it was every day of my life in every single social situation. I don't know what I would do.
2: For sure.
1: And if I picked a job or I wanted to do a job for which that was
2: paramount,
1: frowned upon, I don't know. So if you are someone listening to this interview and you've wondered if this is normal, it may not be, but it doesn't mean that you have to suffer in silence. So we're gonna talk about that when we come back. I'm with Dr. Marissa Ponzo, double board certified community medical dermatologist at North York Dermatology Clinic, both U.S. and Canada. So if you want, you can go see her in the States, but you got to pay a tariff. Anyway. Oh, we got a text message here. Let me see. Where's the text message? It says,
3: "Will a little bit of baking soda help? Does that work, or is that one of those old wives' tales?"
2: I wish it did.
1: Yeah.
2: I wish it did. I can't. I'm sorry. Yeah. I can't imagine a situation where it would.
1: Yeah.
2: It's great for other things.
1: Yeah. Okay.
2: But not so much for this.
1: All right. So ditch that. Joy, I saw your hand go up. No, you're good. Okay. We're going to take a break. Don't go anywhere when we come back. Much more with the good doctor about your issues, my issues, all of our issues with the dastardly sweat gland. Next on the Ben Mulrooney Show.
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1: Welcome back to the Ben Mulrooney Show, and I want to thank my my guest for being here. Dr. Penzo, thank you so much for sticking around. Double board certified. When people find out that you are a dermatologist, how many times does someone say, hey, can you take a look at this,
2: oh my God,
1: this thing? I got this mole on my back.
2: Yeah, all the time.
1: You say, make an appointment.
2: All the time, yes, all the time. I get sent pictures at parties.
1: Oh, no.
2: And it's like, you know, the natural instinct, I think, for a lot of us doctors is we want to help, right?
1: Yeah. Yeah.
2: But then it can be, you know, it's like it's a private conversation.
1: Yeah.
2: Or I get sent photos. And I mean, one of the examples of a photo, I don't know if my, anyway, hope they're not listening, but yeah. I got sent a photo, often with no description. It's almost like a pop quiz for me. Like,
1: yeah.
2: I haven't studied enough, right?
1: Yeah.
2: And this was, so believe it or not, syphilis can present on the hands as a rash on the palms.
1: Okay.
2: And so I got, you know, hey, Marisa, what's that? And it's someone's palms with a classic syphilis rash. It's called secondary syphilis. It's little red. Now everybody's going to look at their hands, right, at home. Little red, scaly bumps on the hands. And I said, well, who is this?
1: Yeah.
2: You know, before I say over a text what I think it is, like, who is this? And anyway, I got a little bit more of the story. But in fact, they knew they had syphilis. And I was like the second opinion.
1: Yeah, I mean, maybe lead with that.
2: Yeah, maybe lead with that, right? Jeez.
1: So let's get back to the sweating of it all.
2: Yes.
1: A lot of people think that every type of sweat is the same, but there's like nervous sweat and there's panic sweat and then there's, so some of them are like they're infused with all sorts of things, right? So one can smell, another might be benign.
2: Exactly. And the smelly ones kind of, if I could call it that, it has to do a little bit with the bacteria that's lying on the skin.
1: Okay.
2: But by and large, like, we treat them the same, actually.
1: Okay.
2: So it doesn't really matter, but we treat them the same.
1: Okay, so let's go into the solutions, right? Let's assume that we've had a whole bunch of people listening, and it's full. It's a bucket full of all sorts of people who say, I've got a problem sweating now. And for some, it'll be the bottom of their feet. Other people will be their palms. Other people will be, you know, the like I said, the bits and pieces. And other people, it's you know, the more traditional parts. Let's start at the bottom of the simplest, most basic treatment.
2: Yeah. So the simplest, most basic, without, you know, much harm associated. Now I'm going to list some products.
1: Sure.
2: So it's easier for everybody listening. I don't have any particular affiliation. So so one of them is aluminum chloride, which is Drysol. And a lot of people use that. Men might know that as the thing that stops the bleeding. Like if you shave your beard.
1: Styptic pencils.
2: Yeah.
1: Yeah, sure.
2: So in Shoppers or Rexall or what have you, it's called Drysol.
1: Yeah.
2: And the strength you want is actually 20%. It's their red one, their
1: extra
2: strength. And that's pretty easy. Like you can put it in the underarms, on the palms,
1: so
2: and soles.
1: And then
2: no, it comes as like a bingo dabber.
1: Okay.
2: So that kind of application, and you just put it on the affected area every night for a week,
1: and
2: then you need it like 3 times a week to maintain.
1: All right.
2: And so that's like an easy one, right?
1: So why wouldn't you recommend that then?
2: Oh, no, I would.
1: Oh, you would?
2: I would. Yeah, I would. I would. Yeah,
1: okay.
2: I just, I would. So that's usually the first one that I say. It's just some people find that doesn't work and then they need something else.
1: I see. So you try that one first.
2: Yeah.
1: And are there particular parts of the body that that's best for?
2: I think so. It can be a little bit irritating if you put it on the face.
1: Oh,
2: so I
1: mean,
2: like it.
1: When I've had a cut,
2: it stings. Right?
1: It does sting, but sometimes you nick something and you're bleeding nonstop. So you gotta.
2: I know. So I think it's better for the palms and soles, and underarms too, as long as you didn't just shave.
1: All right, so that worked for a week, and then your patient comes back and says, "Doc." Let's kick it up a notch.
2: Yeah, yeah. So the next step, so there's a kind of product, the drug name is glycopyrrolate, okay?
1: Yeah.
2: Now, in the U.S., it's marketed as something called Qbrexa, and that's a wipe, all right? And it's a kind of like, it's something that sort of shuts off your sweat gland in a normal, healthy way.
1: Yeah.
2: And so you'd literally wipe it anywhere on the body you need.
1: Okay.
2: Now, for some reason that's beyond me, it never came to Canada.
1: Yeah.
2: But there is a pharmacy that makes it. They compound it.
1: Okay.
2: And so that's called, and actually it's a good website for the listeners out there. It's called pharmacy.ca. You do need a prescription, so you got to go see your doctor.
1: Yeah.
2: And they can make it. And then, again, you'd wipe it on the areas every day for a week, and then 3 times a week for maintenance.
1: Okay. All right, so that one works until it doesn't, and now we're moving up the ladder.
2: We're moving up the ladder.
1: Yeah.
2: Okay, so another thing, it's a long name. It's called iontophoresis.
1: Okay.
2: And it actually uses...
1: I met a girl named iontophoresis. Yeah.
3: So,
1: beautiful
3: so
1: name.
3: It's yeah. called, yeah, so it's a long one. I always have to write it out yeah. for patients. I should probably make a handout. But it's called iontophoresis, and it actually just uses water and a little bit of an electrical current. Okay, we're not shocking anyone to death
1: okay.
3: here. But it's something you can actually buy. It has a bit of a bigger upfront cost. So,
1: okay.
3: for example, Costco sells it online.
1: Okay.
3: It runs about $500.
1: I'm trying to imagine this system.
3: Yeah, so it looks like two plastic baths of water.
1: Okay.
3: And you can, and it's connected to like a circuit. And you put your palms in,
1: yeah.
3: and it's for 30 minutes, four times a week.
1: Okay.
3: And then you can put your feet in. Okay. And then they have these kind of adapter pads that stick on the armpits.
1: Okay. okay?
3: So 30 minutes, four times a week.
1: Okay.
3: And then you just maintain as well with yeah. that. And the consumable is just water.
1: Okay.
3: So it uses electrical current to stop the sweating.
1: Okay, that's
3: yeah.
1: interesting.
3: All yeah, right. it's cool.
1: That one works until yeah. it doesn't. Yeah. What's the next step up?
3: Okay, so now people that are swelling.
1: So far, all these are very good.
3: They're all very good. Yeah. And they're like two out of the three you can do without a doctor.
1: Yeah, it's not
3: yeah.
1: I mean, it's Medicaid. One of them is Medicaid.
3: Yeah.
1: Kind of, but not really. Yeah.
3: Dare I say natural.
1: Right, yeah. Yeah, yeah.
3: It's water.
1: We're working with the body.
3: Exactly, yeah. exactly. The other option is, so there's a pill called oxybutynin. It's very old.
1: Yeah.
3: Like, we've had it forever, okay? It's like a little piece of paradise that we forget about.
1: Yeah.
3: And so that's best for people that it's all over. They think they won't okay. be able to do all the other stuff that I said. Okay?
1: And because it's got the word oxy in it.
3: Yeah.
1: It's not-
3: nothing to do with oxys.
1: Okay. Just
3: nothing
1: check,
3: to
1: just
3: do.
1: Checking.
3: Yeah.
1: Okay,
3: yeah.
1: Good.
3: So it's a category of medicine called anticholinergic, and it's anti-sweating. Okay.
1: okay. All right.
3: And there's a dose that you
1: yeah.
3: can do. And you kind of titrate up to yeah. the dose that's effective without side effects.
1: Okay.
3: What are the side effects?
1: Mm-hmm.
3: You can get a little bit of dry mouth.
1: Yeah.
3: You can get some blurry vision.
1: Okay.
3: And like in extreme cases, constipation.
1: Okay.
3: But you kind of work till you get to that dry mouth
1: yeah.
3: part, and then you go, oh, I'm going to go a dose below.
1: Okay.
3: And like so many of my patients are happy on that. They don't experience the
1: okay.
3: negative side effects.
1: All right. Is there anything above that?
3: So again, if you're in the US, there's the pill version of the wipes I mentioned, glycopyrrolate.
1: Okay. Yeah.
3: Okay. Again, it's hard to get here. For reasons unbeknownst to me. And then there are some people with, this is specific for hand sweating,
1: yeah.
3: They can do a surgery. Okay, so that's very
1: well,
3: extreme.
1: That's what I was going to ask you, yeah.
3: It's very extreme. So it cuts the nerve that causes sweating, which actually lives in your chest cavity. And it's called,
1: okay.
3: you actually need a surgeon
1: yeah,
3: to
1: okay.
3: do this. So it's called thoracic sympathectomy.
1: Okay.
3: But it can cause like compensatory sweating elsewhere.
1: Oh, well that, okay, that's awful.
3: Yeah, of course.
1: Can you surgically have your sweat glands removed?
3: Not really. I mean, yes, but no. Like, you'd have to cut out your whole armpit, for example.
1: Okay. Okay, you know? What about, but I've also heard Botox
3: yes,
1: works for sweating.
3: Yes, yes.
1: Yeah.
3: So I love that option for people that can take the little bit of, you know, pain
1: yeah.
3: with needles.
1: Yeah.
3: So it's onabotulinum A toxin, which is known as commonly as Botox.
1: Mm-hmm.
3: And I love it for patients that have private insurance that can help pay for it. So
1: yep.
3: some of the private plans will help with that. And it can last up to 6 months.
1: Yeah.
3: Again, we can't do the whole body, but it's great for underarms.
1: Yeah.
3: A little bit more painful on palms and soles, but love to do it there.
1: I got
3: to
1: assume it's a pretty bad under the arm, too. I mean, I got a tattoo made it. And
3: yeah,
1: like, the closer I got to the underarm,
3: yeah.
1: the more it hurt.
3: Yeah.
1: Listen, doctor, I want to thank you so much for coming in. Oh, by the way, and if you've decided that you sweat a lot and you don't want any of those options, according to the New York Post, if you're a pretty lady, you can make $5,000 a day selling your boob sweat in jars to. I'm not kink shaming anybody. I'm just saying there's a market out there. So if a woman can make $5,000, hey, maybe you as a man could maybe make a little less.
4: It's horrible. We can thank our loyal listener Daryl for sending
1: oh, yes.
4: that in.
1: Thank you, Daryl, and Dr. Marissa Ponzo. Thank you so much.
3: Thank you for having me.
1: If people want to find you, if they say I like the cut of her jib,
3: yeah.
1: well, how can they find you?
3: Oh, just a referral to Dr. Marissa Ponzo, Northrop Dermatology Clinic. We have a great staff. Everyone's there. Great people.
1: Well, please come back. You've been such a delight, and I really appreciate
3: thanks
1: it.
3: Thanks for
4: having me. Really quick question
1: yeah. Yeah.
4: from
1: yeah.
4: a doctor. What do you recommend for women that are going through menopause and they sweat a lot and nothing seems to work for them?
3: I love that question, okay? And perimenopause, I'm going to be quick. We're having a moment right now with the perimenopause, so I'm glad you asked that. Thank you. So believe it or not, a lot of this stuff helps,
1: yeah.
3: but see everything that I said, but do see your doctor to talk about your hormone levels and whether supplementation is right for you.
1: All right. Thank you so much.
3: Thank you.
1: And thank you to Edmonton for joining us. And remember, find us on YouTube. We upload all of this stuff and so much more. Don't forget to just watch and subscribe. Help us grow the channel because we all want to grow. All right, when we come back from the break, soccer, it's FIFA. I got the FIFA, and the only cure is to talk about the FIFA.
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14: From the National Newsroom of the Canadian Press, I'm John Kennedy. The heartbroken mother of a young fisherman has identified him as the captain of the charter boat involved in a deadly sinking in BC waters last Sunday and says he complained about the disrepair of the vessel. Canadian Press reporter Lisa Laporte has details.
15: Ashley Lin says her 23-year-old son Chen Ming is among six people missing and feared drowned. She says the boat was operated by a company known as Top Fishing in English and Haisung in Chinese. Lin and Chen's girlfriend both told a joint interview done in Mandarin that a side door was broken on the 30-foot boat that went down Sunday in deep waters with 10 people aboard.
14: Chen's mother says her son was a responsible child and urged the owner of the charter firm to issue a statement about what happened. Heritage Minister Mark Miller says the government's widely criticized Advisory Council on Inclusion is aimed at unifying Canadians in a way that Jewish and Muslim envoys could not. Ottawa announced it was scrapping the envoy rules on combating anti-Semitism and Islamophobia last February before Prime Minister Mark Carney officially launched the council a month ago. Alberta's opposition NDP leader says Premier Danielle Smith's plan for a new pipeline has his support, but he doesn't think the lack of private financing should be considered a deal-breaker. Nahed Nenshi says Smith needs to be honest about how much taxpayers could be on the hook for her proposed pipeline, as so far it's set to only be 10% privately owned. Nenshi says it's clear that Smith and Prime Minister Mark Carney have abandoned the goal that the pipeline be fully private.
16: Well, it's very clear that the government has walked away from that condition. Both the federal and provincial governments have walked away because this is not privately financed. It is publicly financed. But that said, if the business case pencils out, then that's a good thing.
14: Alberta's new pipeline would deliver more than 1 million barrels per day to BC's coast, which would then be shipped to Asian markets. Environmental groups say the proposed pipeline to the BC coast should include a clear decarbonization commitment. The deal signed by Prime Minister Mark Carney and Alberta Premier Danielle Smith last year made the pipeline conditional on advancing carbon capture and storage. Clean Prosperity CEO Michael Bernstein says he sees the Alberta pipeline announcement as having, quote, positive but modest climate action ambition. The mayor of Swan Lake, Manitoba, says floodwaters there have only gone down by about 30 centimeters since Wednesday's flood. Mayor Lance Jacobson says he was astonished to see just how much water is left to drain while surveying the damage by air yesterday. The Canada Pension Plan Board is investing $2.4 billion in the building of AI infrastructure. CPP is investing with Swedish private equity firm EQT and its EdgeConX data center developer and operator in the venture. This is the Canadian Press.